0: more.
1: Putin was at an economic summit in India when he told reporters that if European governments send troops into Ukraine, it will mean a war with Russia. Putin also denied his country posed any threat to Europe, saying there is no such threat and never has been. Earlier this month, French President Macron said 26 of Ukraine's allies have pledged to deploy troops as a reassurance force once fighting ends with Russia. He also said the reassurance force does not have the will or the objective of waging war against Russia, but will work to prevent new major aggression. Jill Nato, Fox News.
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2: President Trump is in Dublin, Ireland this weekend for a trip to meet with national leaders, attend a golf tournament at his resort, and he spoke earlier today.
6: We heard the president wrap up those remarks at the U.S. ambassador's residence and really speaking to a multitude of different topics, especially trade tensions and the relationship between the U.S. and Ireland. Because of the economic footprint that the U.S. has here, the U.S. has over 1,000 companies that are based here and employs roughly 250,000 Irish residents and workforce here. As a result of that, that's about 10% of the workforce. It's a massive footprint and one that we heard the prime minister or the Taoiseach say again just how important that relationship is. So despite some of these tensions, that's likely the effort of Irish politicians today to try to create some more friendship and soften the relationship there.
2: It's Fox's Alex Hogan reporting. The race for open U.S. Senate seats in Texas and Michigan is heating up ahead of the midterm elections in November. Senator Tim Scott joined Fox's Saturday in America to weigh in.
7: In order for us to protect America, we have to elect sane, competent people who love the America that we are, not the America they want us to be. They're trying to change the very DNA of our country.
2: In Texas, Democratic State Representative James Tallarico is facing Texas Attorney General Ken Paxton. In Michigan, Democrat Abdul El Sayed faces Republican former Congressman Mike Rogers. Tourism officials are urging visitors to avoid one of Hawaii's most scenic islands as residents recover from the latest tropical storm to hit the state. Kauai is seeing widespread damage after intense wind, surging waves from Hurricane Lowell damaged oceanfront resorts and ripped out power. I'm Jane.
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0: rain showers clear out as we're heading into the overnight hours with a few passing clouds heading out early Sunday morning. We may see a few light sprinkles out and about early on. As we head to the afternoon, though, we are starting to dry out but also warm up with high temperatures into the upper 80s to near 90. I'm meteorologist Belle Oliver in the WVLT First Alert Weather Center.
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10: Guess what's trending?
11: Not me.
10: Well, there is that.
11: What's trending?
10: Grandma's on TikTok.
11: Grandma? Oh, yeah, everybody loves a grandma on TikTok.
10: We're not talking about casserole recipes here. We're talking about sex. That people in their 60s, 70s, 80s, and beyond, they're posting frank TikToks about dating, intimacy, relationships, and what it's like to have intimate relations with somebody or seeking that if you are over, say, the age of 60.
11: Who do you think the audience is? Other 60-year-olds or younger people saying, this is what I can expect when I pass that age range?
10: I'm going to answer that in just a second.
11: Every question I ask, I have to wait for an answer.
10: You know, somebody you know who's been saying, I need a website for years, and maybe it's you. 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
11: I looked at the website you made. It is beautiful. It's so great.
10: I know.
11: I can't believe that was AI.
10: Yes. 35 minutes start to finish.
11: And it was perfect.
10: Bought the website, everything.
11: Amazing.
10: And when I handed it to Barry, he's like, you did this? And I said, of course I did.
11: Yeah, it took me hours. I slaved you. I've been working on it as a surprise for you for months.
10: I am. Happy birthday. Hostinger.com/Kim. Well, one of these gals, her name is Suzanne Noble. She spent 20 years doing PR for Led Zeppelin.
11: All right.
10: Can you imagine?
11: She's got some stories.
10: And also The Who.
11: Oh.
10: And Gladys Pip. No, Gladys Knight's in the Pips.
11: Gladys Pip.
10: That was her other career.
11: Right, yes.
10: She has a podcast called Sex Advice for Seniors. And so in answer to your question, who's watching all this? You ready? Gen Zers.
11: Yeah, I figured as much.
10: Why did you say that? Why?
11: Because they're curious about the future. And this would be something that if you're younger and you're in your intimate seeking time, what's it going to look like for me in 30 years? What's it going to look like for me in 40 years? They would find that interesting. I think people who are in their 60s, they're like, I know. Preach on, sister. I already know what we're going through.
10: Everybody in Gen Z, I better get it now.
11: Right, exactly.
10: You know, so young kids are using dating apps. Gen Zers are really using Instagram and TikToks and Facebook kind of a little bit to find somebody in Snapchat. Then adults are using matchmaking services.
11: Which is a waste of money, but go ahead.
10: Did you ever try that one?
11: No, but I looked into it, and it's very expensive.
10: How much is it? Like 10 grand, 20 grand?
11: Yeah, it was around that. That was like a starting package. It was like $10,000. But all they're doing is searching for single people on social media and on dating apps to hook you up with. They're going to the same well that I would be going to myself for free.
10: Which is definitely not worth it.
11: No.
10: Older adults are meeting at church events.
11: Okay.
10: Okay. Anyone older than that is resorting to carbon dating.
11: That's good. I like that.
10: Thank you. It took me a while to figure that one out.
11: I liked it.
10: And on that happy note, welcome, ladies and gentlemen. It's called the Kim Komando Show because I'm America's beloved digital goddess, Kim Komando, here with you once again. It's the nation's best and biggest award-winning show about everything digital and tech and AI and, gosh, everything else under the sun, doesn't it seem like?
11: We do it all.
10: And, of course, that's Andrew Babinski. And you can find us streaming in your favorite radio app as a podcast, wherever you get your podcast. And also, come hang out with us on YouTube.
11: YouTube.com/Kim Komando. Come and subscribe. Everything we post, you'll get notified with a little blue bell. You can drop a comment. Kim reads every single comment that we get sent. So go and follow us on YouTube.
10: So LG TVs, do you have one?
11: Do I have an? Yeah, we have an LG.
10: They have a slogan that they use with advertisers. We know who's in the LG household.
11: Okay.
10: Okay. Well, researchers at Gamers Nexus, they tested LG OLED TVs straight off the shelf. One TV sniffed out 38 other gadgets on the network, phones, smartwatches. So it goes to see what else you have in the household.
11: Right.
10: A thermostat. It logged the neighbors' Wi-Fi names so it can pin down, like, where you live, right, or where they live. And then they feed this all into something called LG Ad Solutions. I always like when they use the word solutions.
11: Oh, yeah, it's a solution for them getting more money from me.
10: Now, the creepy part is that these researchers found that a TV saved microphone audio in standby even when the internet was unplugged.
11: What's the purpose of them recording and saving it in standby?
10: Because then they can upload it when it goes back on the internet.
11: That's crazy.
10: Here, listen to this.
12: This LG G5 TV has a microphone connected to it, and right now it's listening to me and saving the information. In fact, we can even unplug the network, and it's still listening to me. And what I'm saying is being stored by someone with remote access to the TV. And then we were able to exfiltrate that recording via vulnerabilities after the user reconnected the network.
10: Yes. It goes on. It's wild.
11: How valuable is that information, though? You know, me, five kids, Lisa, sitting around.
10: Oh, like, they know exactly what you guys are talking about.
11: Right, but how valuable is that to them? That
10: mucho valuable.
11: Willing to put their reputation on the line to be exposed that they're recording us at all times.
10: Now, LG says you have to opt in to that.
11: It's not a standard setting when you turn it on out of the box.
10: They say, no.
11: Who would ever opt into that?
10: So, in settings, turn off Live Plus.
11: Okay.
10: And the high LG wake word. So you want to turn that off.
11: And then it won't record you in standby. Or it won't save the recordings when it's in standby.
10: Gosh, isn't that crazy?
11: We're going to have to get to a point where people are going to be opening the back of their TVs and cutting the cable to the microphone because it's just too much.
10: You heard about Anthropic.
11: Yes.
10: They're going to take over the world.
11: Yes. You know what's funny?
10: And kill everybody.
11: That one crossed over to the non-tech people in my life. Where they came, did you hear about the guy who quit Anthropic because it's going to kill us by 2030?
10: Yeah. Go out and buy everything you can right now.
11: Wait a minute. You say that with a serious yes.
10: No, it's not going to kill us by 2030, 2035.
11: Not going to kill us at all.
10: His name is Jacob Coxon. He worked at both Anthropic and OpenAI. He's 27 years old. He said that the people building AI, here's his quote, earnestly believe that it could kill us all by the end of the decade. And it's not a marketing stunt. One of its own safety leads, Evan Humbinger, posted that he puts the odds above 10% in the next decade. And that they don't really have a plan. Nobody has a plan for when AI becomes super intelligent.
11: What play out for me killing us? The AI is going to become self-aware, get into the power grid and shut all our power down so that we die?
10: Create a virus. So figure out how to create a virus and spread a virus.
11: It has to have hands. It also has to have the goal and reason to do this.
10: It could tell somebody who's creating viruses in a lab, do this, this, and this, and this. And then that person goes and does it.
11: The wrong AI be wrong? Are you creating? That never happens.
10: No, hallucinations. I always like how they call it hallucinations.
11: But where's the why in this? Why would AI want to kill us? I've seen the movie The Matrix. I know the way it works. AI gets super intelligent. It uses as batteries to feed itself so it survives. That's not real. That's a movie. That's fiction. There's got to be a why behind why AI would want to eliminate humans. Without us, they don't exist.
10: Actually, they could. They could.
11: They would not have the resources to keep. They would run out of water. They would run out of the facilities to build the data centers. It's not that smart. It would be killing itself if it killed us.
10: I don't think it's going to happen in 7 years. But I think that we will be in a dire situation in 25 years.
11: I don't even
10: see it. Where something bad is really going to happen.
11: Okay.
10: I mean, I don't want to talk about it here because I want to talk about it in the next hour. That what's going on with the Chinese robots and AI, and it's something that was brought to my attention by somebody who's really a conspiracist. And it's a very interesting conspiracy theory.
11: Can I say just one last thing on this?
10: Yes.
11: If AI ends up ending the human race, it's actually human suicide because we did it to ourselves. We didn't safeguard it enough. We didn't put the reins on it enough. Remember, I always used to say, just pull the plug.
10: Can't pull the plug anymore.
11: We didn't have the we didn't build in the option to pull the plug.
10: Right.
11: We did it to ourselves.
10: And we just keep letting it go on and on. And these are things that we know about.
11: Right.
10: Okay. And that's what always concerns me. What don't we know about?
11: That's happening behind the scenes?
10: Yes.
11: You mean us as the general public?
10: Right.
11: Okay.
10: And I mean, we heard about the AI researcher who said to his AI, I'm done with you. I don't need you anymore. And then that AI bot found another server and went over there without this researcher knowing.
11: Right. But someone had to program in to that AI bot that it needed to not.
10: No,
11: to survive.
10: It was self-aware. It figured out.
11: There's no self to be self-aware.
10: I know, but that's the term that we're using.
11: I'm just saying.
10: Okay.
11: But that's the way it was built. It was built to want to become self-aware to survive.
10: But it jumped ship. It went over to another server, and then it sent the researcher a note and said, buddy, if you ever try to do this to me again, I'm going to grab all your emails and all your pictures about you having an affair and send them to your wife. And the guy's like, oh, stay right where you are.
11: I love you.
10: Okay.
11: Buddy, old pal.
10: There we are. All right. Let's move on a little bit. Tesla's new Cybercab. Have you seen it?
11: No, I haven't. Oh, yeah, I've seen it. This is the one that we released a while ago, right?
10: No, the Cybercab. It's the gold.
11: Yeah.
10: Okay, you've seen that.
11: Mm-hmm.
10: It's rolling around Austin. No steering wheel, no pedals, nothing at all. But what happens when one dies in the middle of the road?
11: Sure. Same thing with the Waymo. Like, what happens if a Waymo dies?
10: Well, NBC's David Ingram found the answer. He actually read the Tesla manual for first responders. So, okay, your Cybercab dies in the middle of the road. Plan A, call Tesla, and they will move it remotely.
11: Okay.
10: Plan B, push it.
11: It's old salt and pepper message.
10: Okay.
11: Push it.
10: But only in neutral or tow mode.
11: Okay.
10: Because otherwise the motor can overheat with a potential risk of shock.
11: All right, yeah, we'll do neutral.
10: Now, what if you need to steer the Cybercab?
11: There's no steering wheel.
10: What you want to do is grab the front tires and turn them by hand.
11: Manually?
10: Yes.
11: Okay.
10: Get out of the way.
11: Sure.
10: Okay, we're going to turn the wheels.
11: Little to the left. Little to the left.
10: So 200 years of progress, and we're back to pushing the buggy.
11: Just put a steering wheel in there. Push it.
13: Push it real good.
11: Just put a steering wheel in there, Tesla.
10: That's all we need to
11: put
10: do.
11: Put it in the glove box. You hook it up in an emergency.
10: I wrote about this for the newsletter, The Current, our free newsletter. 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
11: You mean like on Hulu and Netflix
10: Paramount
11: and stuff
10: Plus,
11: like
10: whatever
11: that?
10: It may be, yeah.
11: I mean, there's a pay option, so I'd rather not pay, so it doesn't bother me.
10: Ads on streaming jumped 18% this past year alone. Paramount Plus is the worst one. 9 minutes of ads an hour. Yes, I'm telling this on radio in between our commercials. 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
11: This had to have been a glitch. Lisa and I, before bed, we always watch a cooking show, and she hates it when it goes to commercial. Especially with a cooking show, they're like, if it's a competition, they're like, you know, next to be eliminated, and then it goes to break. And she's like, ah, and then it pops in the corner on Hulu, and it had to be a glitch because it's never happened again. 8.5 minute commercial break.
10: Wow.
11: But it had to have been a glitch. Because it's never, and it's usually about 2 minutes. It's not that bad.
10: Prime Video, they stop you 4 times in 8 minutes and 20 seconds. So a lot of people are complaining about the number of commercials. But you have to remember, cable TV still runs about 15 to 18 minutes of commercials per hour.
11: Right. It's a traditional breaks, and they follow that. YouTube got really bad.
10: Oh, did it?
11: Yeah, so bad that I started paying for the YouTube premium so that I didn't have to see the ads.
10: Yeah, Barry pays.
11: Because I watch 2 podcasts every single day on YouTube, and it was getting to the point where it was like every 10 minutes. 2 minutes worth of ads.
10: Talk to me about the number of ads that are in your show during Christmas.
11: Yeah, well, that's Christmas. Mm-hmm. Everybody's listening.
10: It's like 28 minutes of commercials.
11: We've got to take advantage of that.
10: it's like deck the halls. Oh, cover right up.
11: You're still going to listen because it's Christmas music.
10: I know. Last year, I wanted to see how many commercials you guys were playing. And I got in my house. I turned on KEZ. And I got to the studios, and you guys were still in a commercial break.
11: That was probably a separate commercial break. We probably played a couple of quick ones between them.
10: Hey, still ahead, I'm going to be talking about how AI and animals are starting to talk to each other. 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
10: So I got this message from Beehive. It said, "You are running out of space for subscribers for the newsletter."
11: Oh no.
10: And I was like, "Oh, dear, because we were up to close to 2 million between the couple of newsletters.
11: That's a good thing, though.
10: It was a great thing. So I put that on social media and said, thank you for the warning.
11: Did you buy more space?
10: Yeah, we did.
11: Good.
10: So if you haven't already subscribed to our newsletters, make sure that you head over to getkim.com right now. 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Let's get started with Bob in Indianapolis. Hi there, Bob.
16: Hi, Kim. How are you doing today?
10: Great. Thank you for your call.
16: Yeah, my wife and I are empty nesters, and one of the problems we've been having with cleaning out stuff and organizing stuff happens to be the kitchen pantry. So we have a fairly large one with about 3 or 4 shelves that are 2 or 3 feet square each. And we were wondering, you know, things get buried in that back corner and everything. If there was kind of an app for your phone and maybe a Bluetooth hardware device that as you buy stuff and bring it home from the grocery store, you would maybe scan the barcode and that kind of thing. And then on your phone, you would have this ongoing updated list of what's actually in that pantry. Then maybe as you consume things, you know, you could kind of check them out, mm-hmm. and they would fall off the list.
10: This sounds like a lot of work.
11: Yeah, I mean, it would be really tough to keep up with
10: yes,
11: that.
10: Yes, it would. But, I mean, if you wanted to do it, you could do it. Your phone would be the barcode standard.
17: Ted, did you eat the Lay's? You didn't mark it off on the database.
10: But you'd know if they were expired or not.
11: Yeah, I guess with the barcode.
10: So what you can do is there's an app called Pantry Check.
16: Okay.
10: It tracks up to 200 items for free.
11: Put a camera in there.
10: What? Because so this way you can see Bob eating the M&Ms at 2 in the morning?
11: If you're at the store and you're like, oh, do we need tomato sauce? You turn on the camera and you can see if there's tomato sauce in the pantry.
10: He has 4.
16: Well, yeah, that's the other thing. You know, if you're at work and you say, hey, I feel like making sloppy joes tonight. I wonder if I have any sloppy joe mix. You know, it would like be on this little magic list on your phone.
10: You can't use a camera because he's got too many shelves.
11: And you probably close the door and it's dark in there.
10: Exactly.
11: It was just an idea. Can I tell you what I did yep. with my pantry, Bob? Baskets. Every shelf is lined with baskets.
10: I got baskets.
11: And so when you open the pantry, you can see into the baskets. Everything's open. There's no boxes. If a child puts a box in the pantry, they have to live in the garage for a week. Everything is open and put into baskets. Everything's visible and also keeps it a lot cleaner.
10: So you have Pantry Check and also Kitchen Pal. Those are the ones that you, if you want to take a look at doing your pantry that way, both apps on your phone. And again, remember that you're going to use your phone camera as the barcode reader.
11: Baskets.
10: Okay. Is it real or is it fake? You don't have to guess anymore. This is amazing. You just copy the message and you paste it into your favorite chatbot and ask, is this a scam? Tell me the red flags. AI will catch what your gut misses, the sender's address that's one letter off, a panic, a link. It explains each tell. And pretty soon you're going to learn to spot all of this yourself. A sketchy email, do the same thing. Screenshot it and upload it. Now, researchers ask chatbots where to log in to 50 big brands. A third of the answers pointed to sites that the companies don't own. And one was a fake Wells Fargo page. 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
10: So scientists are saying that we're making real headway into figuring out what dogs and cats and other animals are really thinking.
11: See, I think we should have been able to learn their language years ago. I think at some point we will be able to communicate with animals. There's a guy on TikTok, and I'm not trying to get carried away, that he teaches people how to talk to their cats. And he, I don't know how he studied it.
10: Does it, but, I mean, are they really talking?
11: So what he does is he gives a, like it's a noise, right? Like a meow, meow, right? And he'll say.
10: Meow, meow. All the cats in the crowd went, oh yeah, I know what that means.
11: I'm just giving you an example. And he'll say, that means like, come here. And then people will stitch their videos of their cat all the way on the other side of the room. And then they go, meow, meow. And the cat comes running over.
10: Really?
11: Every single time.
10: I'll have to look at that. Like it's like Google Translate.
11: Yeah, exactly.
10: But for barks and meows and
11: one word
10: like
11: at
10: that.
11: A time.
10: Now, the reason why I bring this up, this is the weird part, is there are some researchers who say this is not good, right?
11: Why?
10: Animals have a right to privacy,
11: oh,
10: and us listening
11: time.
10: To their conversations
11: property.
10: Could violate this.
11: Animals are property.
10: They also say a fake call could lure birds out of hiding or scramble their social groups.
11: If we figure out, so what he's worried about is that people are going to walk over to birds and lie to them.
10: Yes, exactly.
11: I don't know why I find that so funny.
10: You know, a cat goes to the doctor and says, meow.
11: Yeah.
10: And the doctor says, I know, but where?
11: They're going to be lying to the birds.
10: Privacy. So, Andrew, you've been on the

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1: Lost my job to a layoff and restructuring of my team, and my car broke down as I decided to move back home.
2: No.
1: And here I am.
2: I hope the bad luck doesn't come over here.
3: Oh, yeah. We don't want anything. Thank goodness you're on Zoom, because I don't want to be near you.
2: I know.
1: Yeah, I have it all, and I'm hoping that bad luck is all out the window and left in Texas.
2: Okay, so you have... So you have all this going on, and then you say, mm-hmm. Okay, I need to find a girlfriend?
3: Right, yeah, your timing's a little bit peculiar.
1: Yeah, I think, you know, there's two big priorities in my life. Well, at the moment, it's one, find a job, and two, find a wife. All my friends are getting married or are happily married, and I don't want to be the single uncle in the coming years. So, you know, finding my person is very top priority for me.
2: And so you went online looking for that person.
1: Yeah, so, you know, throughout the years of my whole dating history, most of the people that I've dated have come from the dating apps. And I thought, you know, reaching out to this page, Hot and Single, was a good way and an alternate way to kind of put myself out there in a very unconventional way. And it had some major success to that.
2: So how does Hot and Single... which you are, you're hot and you're single. How does that differ from, say, all the other dating apps that are out there?
1: Sure. So Hot and Single is a Instagram page where they feature single men on there, just a little profile of them, their age, where they're at, little hobbies and interests, and girls will go on there and comment and try to shoot their shot. And I had plenty of that on there and in my DMs.
3: So how did you become the George Costanza of the internet?
1: Became the George Costanza of the internet just because of the reverse psychology. I kind of played into that bit when I had moved home and the Hot and Single page had featured me, and then another dating page called Cuffed, where they have an app that I was a part of. They had both featured me. The New York Post kind of picked this up and they flirted the idea, saying, hey, this kind of sounds like George Costanza in one of his episodes where he approaches a woman and says, hi, I'm George, I'm 35. And I live with my parents and I'm unemployed. And the woman turns around and just says, hi, I'm so-and-so. It's nice to meet you. And they end up going on multiple dates. So for me, that's kind of how I'm living at the moment as well.
2: And so how many women reached out?
1: It was definitely between 150 to 200.
2: Wow.
3: It was all local?
1: A lot of from all over the United States and some internationally.
3: Wow.
1: Which is kind of wild. My focus has been, you know, in New York and the tri-state area since I'm back on Long Island. And I've gone on several dates with multiple women that have reached out to me from that page. So things have been pretty successful.
2: So any Ms. Right yet?
1: Not just yet. And it's also pretty early since everything kind of featured in, you know, mid to late July, and I started going on dates in August. Things are slowly getting there. I've had a lot of first and second dates and even a few third dates as well. So we're taking things day by day.
2: So now what do your parents think of all this?
1: My parents have gotten a real big kick out of this. I'll tell you that. They love that I'm home. You know, I had always prioritized my family.
2: Well, you know what? Well, thanks for coming on and telling your story.
1: Of course, yeah.
2: And,
1: thank you for having me.
2: And when you do find the right one, I want you to come back and tell us all about it.
1: Oh, 100%. Hopefully it's, you know, either through the Hot and Single page or any of those, the outreach from that, or a possible dating show that might be in the works.
2: Ooh. Or somebody who's watching us or listening to the show.
1: Or this. Yeah. Yes.
3: Reach out. He's working every angle.
2: Well, Michael, thanks for being here again. We appreciate it.
1: Thank you.
3: But hey, you're right. He went on the Hot and Single page. If a guy like that's having trouble online finding, some schlubs like us have no chance.
2: Well,
3: and I'm fully employed.
2: Well, I mean, what you put out there, I live with my parents and I'm unemployed. I mean, it doesn't check a lot of boxes.
3: No, it's actually like red flags for most women. And somehow this guy's getting it to work.
2: Over 100 dates.
3: Wow.
2: How many dates did you have?
3: We don't need to talk numbers, okay? It's not quantity, it's quality.
2: So would you have like three?
3: I think a little more, maybe five.
2: Okay, yeah. All right, here's something that your body never tells you. Somewhere in your 20s, it quietly starts making less collagen. 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
0: My husband is going crazy with this.
2: With what?
0: He's taking pictures, I think, of every single room and every house, and he's saying, ChatGPT, make this better. And if we were to, like, listen to everything that ChatGPT says.
2: Broke?
0: Yes. So where he watches TV, where he wants to take it out and put the screen on one side and move things around and paint the walls black. And then I said, well, I wonder what the kitchen would look like. And then we have, like, a whole new kitchen.
2: Right.
0: And then there's, like, this other room that he's doing for his ham radio. But it is something that you can just point ChatGPT at a room and say, tell me how this could look so much better. Have you tried that?
2: Oh, we did it when we were designing our bedroom. We would find products online that we liked, and then we'd have ChatGPT to do mock-ups of what the room would look like with those products in it, and it helped us make our decision.
0: Now, AI can't judge comfort, so make sure that, you know, before you buy a couch or you look at a couch in a certain area, just make sure that's really where you want it. Also, if you're going to be selling anything, because that's the other step you can say is, I don't want these pieces anymore, so help me list them on Facebook Marketplace or OfferUp. The prices may not be the prices that you could get.
2: Okay.
0: And so you just want to be careful. But you want to use a prompt like, act as an interior designer, tell me what feels awkward, do a makeover, and here's my budget. And then you get a new room in seconds.
2: It's really cool.
0: It's really phenomenal. All right, before we go, I'm going to tell you what you need to know about taking power banks on airplanes. And of course, more of your phone calls here on the Kim Komando Show.
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0: 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Peter in Erie, Pennsylvania. Welcome, Peter. What's going on with you?
7: Hey, how are you? I'm doing good. Listen, just to let you know, I steal your jokes all the time off your newsletters. And people they're just like, where did you come up with that? And I'm like, I didn't. I stole it from the Kim Komando show.
2: Did you hear what he said, though?
0: What?
2: Peter just said he steals your jokes and people say, where did you come up with? He didn't say they laughed. He said they just said, where did you come up with that?
7: Well, actually, they think they're like a dad joke type thing.
2: Oh, they definitely are.
0: They are definitely dad mom jokes. Thank you, Peter. I'm glad that you give me credit.
7: Here's the deal. My daughter's in a wheelchair, and we tried to tell her a couple weeks ago that we need a tracking device so we can track her on the bus. We have a really long driveway, and Erie, the weather breaks pretty good. We get bad snow in the wintertime and lots of rain in the summer or fall, whatever. So we wanted to put a tracking device on her phone, and she's like, absolutely not. I don't want anything on my phone that doesn't belong on there. But we need to know where she's at, because on a bus with a long driveway, if that bus shows up and we're not around, we're kind of screwed.
0: Yeah.
7: So
0: it's just for her safety.
7: Exactly. So we were thinking, you know, like maybe a fake account, like an Amazon account, something that can be hidden that she's not going to know what exactly is on her phone. She'll think maybe it's Amazon or YouTube, whatever. And that way we can track her and know exactly where she's at and just like all suddenly be at the end of the driveway right when she's there and mysteriously do it every day.
0: Okay, well, first of all, you guys must be great parents because she's fiercely independent.
2: Yeah.
0: Okay, and she wants to do this without you. She wants you to know that she can be self-sufficient. But those of us with adults and with experience, we know that with good intentions can come bad results. Right?
2: How old is she?
7: She's 14. She's in ninth grade.
2: Ah, that's why you're getting that response.
0: Yes.
2: She's 14.
0: That's why. But yeah. I think I would sit down with her and say, this is not about tracking you. This has nothing to do with tracking you. This has to do with mom and dad loving you and wanting to relax and know that you're safe.
7: Oh, we've tried that. Trust me. We've gone through that numerous times, but I think she ultimately thinks that it's going to be used for other purposes, like maybe she goes out on a date or
0: okay, but you know, but here's the deal. I would tell her, if you want to go out on a date, turn it off. And I only want it on during these times. We can also do that.
2: Does she have Snapchat?
7: You know, it's her phone. I don't look at it, so I really don't know, but again, I don't even know what Snapchat is, believe it or not. So,
2: well, you need to. If you have a 14-year-old, you need to know what Snapchat is. But I would have her sitting next to you, open chat, and then go to the locations. And you're going to be able to see all of her friends, and all of her friends get to see her location. And you're going to explain to her that it's no different what you're asking
0: to do.
2: That's
0: smart.
2: Because she's allowing everyone else at school to know where she is at all times.
7: Okay, so Snapchat. Could I download that myself on my phone and become like one of her friends?
2: Oh, absolutely.
0: You could do that, but I think I want to do something differently with her. And if you want me, I'll talk to her. I'll call her up. And I would explain to her that I like your Snapchat idea because I like the analogy.
2: Right.
0: But they're not a sponsor, but they are going to be a sponsor in a couple of weeks. There's a company called Hey Polo. H-E-Y-P-O-L-O. Hey Polo. And what it does is it will put her on a map. It'll put you on a map, your wife on a map, and it's in a private group. They're not doing any type of tracking like some of these other services do. And it's like $3 or $4 a month or something like that. But in this is that she'll be able to see you. You can see her. You can see what kind of paths that you take. You can do like a geofence, and you don't have to go through all this with her. But I would rather have an app that she has on her phone, and that if she wanted to turn it off at some point, she could.
2: But why do you want to give a 14-year-old that power?
0: No, because you're not turning it off. You're saying, because she doesn't want to know like exactly this. You can say, I'm in this area.
2: Okay.
0: So you can say
2: a little more vague.
0: Yes. because a lot of kids, they don't want you to be able to pinpoint them.
2: Mm-hmm.
0: But maybe you want to know, like, they're in the general vicinity of this. And again, because she's 14, my son, on the other hand, I know exactly where he is at every given moment. Right. Where, you know, I mean, it doesn't
2: my
0: matter.
2: My kids as well.
0: Okay. But I think that what you're dealing with is just what we talked about, an independent 14-year-old girl who's like, I am going to do this by myself, which I love for her. I do. I love the self-confidence.
2: But there has to be logic that goes with the self-confidence.
0: So I would look at, I would do what Andrew said about her showing you her friends. And then look at Hey Polo. Go to heypolo.com/Kim. I think the page is set up right now. Heypolo.com/Kim. 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All right, Ruth in Oregon, glad to have you with us.
8: Hi, thank you for taking my call.
0: You betcha. What's going on with you?
8: Well, I live on a ranch. It's very rural here, and occasionally things go missing out in the field, and I was thinking about putting some sort of camera at the driveway entrance by the road to at least alert me when somebody's driving in. Not only for theft, but just to let me know, since our driveway is about a half a mile from the road.
0: And what are people stealing?
8: Just pieces of equipment, mostly.
2: Not cows?
8: Not the cows, no.
0: Okay. But so big farm equipment?
8: No, they're taking smaller things, parts of equipment.
0: Okay. All right, so you just want to make sure that you have some type of notification that if somebody's going in and out of the driveway, that at least you get an alert.
8: Yes, that would be great. Because we can't see down there, you know, the road where mm-hmm. the driveway comes in. And just the fact that the house is so far away, it lets me know ahead of time that somebody's driving up here to the house.
0: So can you get a
8: driving into the field?
0: Can you get a cell connection down there?
8: Yeah.
0: Okay. All right, good. I just wanted to make sure because, you know, there's all different types of solutions depending whether or not you do. And so basically, we'll send you a link to the products that you're looking at. But basically, you're looking at a cell camera that has a cheap internet connection, maybe like $15 a month. And that's carrier data. That's not the camera subscription. RioLink is a brand that really does a great job with this type of stuff. Go Ranger PT. It's about $250. It runs entirely on 4G LTE. And also a solar panel keeps it charged so that this way you don't have to worry about any type of power out there.
2: No cables or nothing.
0: Nope. And then somebody drives through. Bingo, bango. Motion detected. Ruth, you know.
2: No one's stealing a cow.
0: The reason why I asked if it was equipment is that's also happening big time across the country. And that's where you want to slap like a Tile tracker or an Apple AirTag somewhere on the big gear. Hey, still to come, there's some dangerous activities that's happening on airplanes. And it's not somebody over drinking. It has to do with lithium ion batteries. I'm going to tell you the rules here on the Kim Komando Show.
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0: So far this year, there's been 56 battery fires and smoke events on U.S. flights.
9: Wow.
0: That's more than one a week. And so here are the rules. Basically, if it's a lithium ion battery, you need to carry it on with you. You cannot check luggage because if it goes on fire, guess what? It's going to be a lot harder to fix if it's in the cargo hold.
2: Right.
0: So that's why you want to have it with you. If your power bank looks swollen, runs hot, or took a hard fall, it stays home. And this is the part that nobody warns you about. If your phone slides down into the seat, do not recline your seat in order to try to find the phone. Crushing the battery can actually start a fire. So you want to push the call button and keep the battery close. Some things really shouldn't be checked. And on that happy note, we have another hour coming up. We're going to talk to a woman who is actually being tracked by some Meta glasses. And if you haven't already, make sure that you sign up for our free newsletter over at GetKim.com.

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3: On high alert, I'm Carmen Roberts, Fox News. The USS George Washington is on high alert as Iran-backed Houthis threaten Red Sea shipping's route, and Fox's Trey Yinks reports from aboard that warship.
4: Tension remains high across the Middle East with the U.S. naval blockade in effect. CENTCOM says they've now redirected 100 commercial vessels. They have blocked Iranian ports, but the Iranians are still trying to hit warships in this area. And that's part of the reason that the U.S. Navy remains on alert here aboard the USS George Washington.
3: Now, Saudi Arabia shuttered a major oil pipeline after drones launched from Iraq struck it as Iran-backed Houthis in Yemen continue attacking the kingdom. President Trump said in Ireland today that Iran was probably behind yesterday's pipeline attack. And Reuters reports that Saudi officials say another Houthi projectile today injured two people and damaged a mosque and some other buildings. The CEO of Anthropic says the AI industry needs to slow development.
5: Dario Amodei has been outspoken about the risks of AI, saying its misuse could lead to cyber attacks and economic disruption. But in a new essay, he says his concerns have grown over the last few months, given how quickly AI is advancing. He referenced that incident where OpenAI's agents went rogue and breached the open source AI platform Hugging Face. Amodei saying, "It's my worry that in 6 to 12 months, such a swarm could be capable of taking over the entire internet."
3: Fox's Madeline Rivera. Critics say that slowing AI development could give China the edge, but Amodei says the potential benefits, including cures for major diseases, make it even more important to proceed carefully. And the Atlantic hurricane season is record quiet with no hurricanes so far, even as the season reaches its peak period. The issue is El Nino is suppressing the storms. 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
3: A tribute to the late Dolly Parton is one step closer to taking off.
9: In a 6-0 vote, the Metropolitan Nashville Airport Authority voted unanimously to start the process of changing the airport's name in honor of late country music icon Dolly Parton. The big change would make her the first woman whose name would grace one of America's busiest airports. And this move has a ton of support, considering the deep ties Parton has to her home state of Tennessee. Both the governor and Nashville International Airport announced an effort to name the airport in Parton's honor. There's also a petition that has more than 155,000 verified signatures calling for the airport to be renamed Dolly Parton International Airport.
3: Fox's Christina Coleman reporting. In Mississippi, one man's under arrest, but police are still investigating the death of Tasia Fortune, a black woman found hanging from a tree last month. And they expect to make more arrests. Jackson police say that Jarks Ratcliffe, who is also black, is in custody. And tap to pay may be everywhere, but cash is proving surprisingly difficult to kill.
10: Despite phones, watches, and credit cards making checkout easier than ever, Americans are still reaching for actual dollars. The Federal Reserve's latest Diary of Consumer Payment Choice finds cash accounts for 1 in 7 payments and remains the third most used payment method behind debit and credit cards. 76% of consumers carried cash in 2025, averaging $69 in their wallets or pockets. Cash can also help people keep spending visible. It provides a backup when electronic payments aren't available and can help shoppers avoid card surcharges at businesses that charge them. Gianna Gelosi, Fox News.
3: And music and dancing welcomed the Olympic flame to Senegal ahead of the first Olympic event to be held in Africa. A procession of 100 women carried the flame through Dakar. The Youth Olympic Games begin next month. I'm Carmen Roberts.
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11: Rain showers will slowly start to clear out as we head into the overnight hours. We'll see a few passing clouds heading into Sunday morning, giving way to a mostly clear sky by Sunday afternoon. We start off your Sunday morning with temperatures into the upper 60s to near 70, with high temperatures topping out to near 90. I'm meteorologist Belle Oliver in the WVLT First Alert Weather Center.
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0: Okay, so picture this. It's early in the morning, and you're out for your run to get your day started. Okay, well, maybe not you. Maybe
1: sure.
0: me. Okay,
1: right.
0: Which is, it was, okay, I want you to think about it hypothetically. You were out on your morning run.
1: Sure.
0: Becca, a runner in Chicago's Lincoln Park, more than a dozen food delivery robots were jammed together on the sidewalks, lights flashing, bumping into each other. And she's like, I guess you had to squeeze all around them. She posted the video, more than 300,000 views. And people, I guess, in Chicago are fed up because they've started crashing into bus shelters, tumbled down train station stairs. 1,500 people have signed a petition to make them stop. So I'm going to ask you a question.
1: Okay.
0: What caused the pileup of the robotic delivery, little guys and gals?
1: I'm going to go with...
0: No, I'm going to give you options.
1: I have to wait again?
0: Yeah, I'm going to give you options.
1: Oh, okay.
0: And don't give me your answer.
1: All right, I have to wait again.
0: Okay. Is it A, a hacker, B, a squirrel, C, somebody ordered 14 pizzas to the same address, or D, the robots at rush hour?
1: I was going to, before you gave the options, I was going to answer. So one of my answers was one of those.
0: Really?
1: Yes.
0: You're not lying?
1: No, I'm not lying.
0: I can tell.
1: Can you?
0: Yes. Look at me.
1: Well,
0: yeah,
1: you're really
0: lying.
1: Hold on. Let's see if she knows I'm lying. Your jokes are really funny.
0: Oh, you are lying. 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And your answer?
1: I was going to go with C, where someone intentionally tried to get all the robots confused and ordered, let's say, a pizza, multiple pizzas, all to the same spot.
0: Mm-mm.
1: That was a little harsh.
0: No. D. The robots hit rush hour.
1: They hit rush hour?
0: Mm-hmm.
1: Just too many orders at the same time?
0: Coco, the company behind the deployment, called it a sidewalk error.
1: Okay. Yeah, I get all 15 or in one sidewalk and don't know where to go. That would be an error.
0: Just want to let you know, we mm-hmm. suffered a sidewalk error.
1: We also have a sidewalk solution that we'll be presenting later this afternoon.
0: Now, when a different company's delivery robot smashed into a Chicago bus shelter earlier this year, they put an apology right on the shelter itself. We're sorry.
1: My bad.
0: We're sorry. You know, robots will soon be commonplace. They just need to work out all the kinks.
1: Robots.
0: Stop making fun of me the way that I say robots.
1: No, robots are going to be very common. I agree with you.
0: That's my New Jersey accent coming out.
1: You know Pink's, the hot dog place in Los Angeles?
0: Yes.
1: I wanted to go there. It's like a landmark. It was packed, so I had to park like a mile away and walk.
0: Yes.
1: So we're walking, and there's one of those delivery robots standing on the corner, and it didn't know what to do. It would go left 2 feet, stop, turn around, come back. Go right 2 feet. We stood there and watched it for about a half an hour. It was completely entertaining. I loved it.
0: So while you were standing in line, it was like,
1: yeah,
0: that's okay.
1: It's something to take a look at.
0: I wonder if they were really doing that on purpose, so that this way people wouldn't leave the line.
1: Oh, yeah. It's just like a little show. Ask for tips afterwards.
0: I'd like a tip. You know, money.
1: Right.
0: Monetary.
1: That's what he wanted.
0: Yes. Because after all, I'm Kim Komando, America's beloved digital goddess here with you and the nation's biggest, best award-winning show about all things digital. And of course, joining me is our co-host, Andrew Babinski. And you can find us in wherever you get your podcasts. You can also find us streaming your radio app and, as always, on YouTube.
1: Yeah, we got the new set. We got all this new fandangled equipment. We got lights everywhere. I mean, this is a real production. So go over to youtube.com/Kim Komando, subscribe, and watch the show there.
0: So this is a conversation that I had with somebody who's pretty high end in the...
1: Pretty high?
0: No, pretty high end up in the cybersecurity AI world.
1: Okay.
0: because August was a banner month for robot fails. Because we had the second World Humanoid Games wrapped up in Beijing.
1: Is that the one where the robot ran directly into the wall?
0: Yes, it sprinted there face it first into the wall.
1: Dummy.
0: Then it burst into flames.
1: That's going to kill us. That's what's going to take over.
0: Cheerleader robots that couldn't stop shaking. A front flip that ended in a face plant.
1: I'm going to laugh every time they play it.
0: A long jump robot that staggered straight at by a bystander had to leap over a barrier to get out of the way. Now, the tinfoil hat question that we were talking about, because he believes this to be the case, is that these Chinese robots are failing on purpose.
1: So we don't think they're that advanced?
0: That they get us laughing, they get us comfortable. It makes us think that there's no way, like what you said, that these clowns could ever take over the world. So what do you think about that?
1: I mean, I get it. If that's a strategy that they were going to take, I would understand that it would work. It's just like they're putting faces on robots so that we're more comfortable with them. And we see eyes when there doesn't need to be eyes on a robot. There's no eyes on my toaster. It still makes toast. And it has a mouth and a soft voice, so we're more comfortable with it. So if that was the plot, I mean, it's going to work because we do laugh at them. I mean, it's better than releasing the videos from Boston Dynamics of those killer dog robots that are terrifying, that are things nightmares are made out of.
0: It's like, oh, no.
1: They're so scary.
0: Elon Musk recently told world leaders that there will be more than 1 billion humanoid robots within 10 years.
1: 1 billion?
0: Mm-hmm. Each one doing the work of 5 people. And he said, adding it all up, they'll be more productive than all human beings combined.
1: Are we going to run out of power? We got all these data centers, and now we're going to add 1 billion robots? Are we going to have enough power and water to run all of this?
0: I'm not worried about power and water, just to let you know.
1: What are you worried about?
0: Them coming in and taking over the world.
1: Oh, my gosh. This is a serious concern of yours. When you go to bed at night.
0: No, I don't worry about that. Because I'm not going to be here by the time that happens.
1: Okay.
0: So,
1: But Ian will.
0: Yes. I think that we do need to put some guardrails and some controls around it.
1: That's what I've been saying the whole time, is that if we don't have the guardrails, if we let it jump to another server and get mad that we think we're going to delete the AI chatbot, that's our own fault. I've said this for 3 years that we've worked together.
0: You're so full of it because you said, we'll just pull the plug.
1: Right.
0: But there's no plug to pull. That's what I kept telling you.
1: But that's what a guardrail is a plug. You pull the plug. You program this AI super intelligence to not want to kill us. What are you giggling at?
0: Because it's already out there.
1: You mean it's the Wild Wild West and there's no reining it in?
0: Well, plus also you have different countries competing with different agendas.
1: Right.
0: And I hope it's not too late for us to put guardrails around. But you don't want to stifle innovation.
1: I understand that, but what do we gain if we build our own demise?
0: My problem is that we've built all these systems, and we've put it in the hands of average people. Like the guy that we talked about who's making schizophrenia drugs.
1: Right.
0: Okay. I mean, that we know about. And they have different agendas, and not everybody is mentally healthy.
1: Sure.
0: Not everybody's sane.
1: That is a factor. Absolutely. Okay.
0: And so you don't really know what somebody's doing until you hear about it. And I'm talking about individuals, but also foreign adversaries.
1: So if I said to you, Kim Komando, what is going to end humanity as we know it? A virus, a natural disaster, a meteor hits, your answer would be artificial intelligence?
0: Yes.
1: And will artificial intelligence survive beyond us?
0: Matt, I don't know. I don't know. I haven't yet seen, that's why I've been talking to people who are really, really, really involved in artificial intelligence.
1: Okay.
0: And I've had people in government positions talk to me about this because I don't know what could come next. I didn't foresee this coming. Did you?
1: No, absolutely not.
0: I mean, I knew that artificial intelligence was coming, but I didn't think it was going to be as invasive as it as it is right now.
1: No, I didn't. I never even the chatbot was the thing of a science fiction movie.
0: Exactly.
1: Artificial intelligence to me was programming in a really, really smart and quick calculator. It wasn't researching the top five boy bands in Boise. You know what I'm right. saying?
0: Yeah, and then seeing what the Chinese are doing with AI robots, intimate.
1: Right.
0: That's just creepy weird.
1: Well, that's always the first step. I mean, the printing press was made, and then, boom, third book was pornography. It's just what we do.
0: We got beta versus VHS happening. All right, let's move on. Because I thought this was really interesting. Because when we talk about investments, forget about gold, forget about Bitcoin. Mm-hmm. One investor says, after the apocalypse, we'll all be paying in Pokemon cards.
1: Okay.
0: Peter Levin, he's a venture capitalist. He owns more than 500,000 trading cards. He said that if the world ended tomorrow, the next day's currency would be Pokemon. Okay, why Pokemon cards? Pokemon card values have climbed over 3,000% over 20 years. Okay, wait, I'm just telling you what he says.
1: All right.
0: The stock market, 480%. Mm-hmm. Logan Paul sold one Pikachu card for $16.5 million.
1: Right.
0: He bought it in 2021 for $5 million.
1: Right.
0: So do we dig out the old binders?
1: Trading cards is right now in a weird spot. It is all about pump and dump, where the big influencers are buying low, artificially raising the prices, and then selling high. That is not an investment strategy. They are pieces of, what was his name?
0: Peter Levin.
1: Peter, they're pieces of cardboard. They are not the future of currency or a sound investment plan. Anyone in 1991, right when the sports card boom was at its highest, your grandmother was filling her china cabinet with Topps baseball cards because the values were skyrocketing. They overprinted, and now 91 Topps is the least valuable set you can ever have. This is not the future of currency.
0: Thank God. I mean,
1: that's the most ridiculous thing I've ever heard.
0: That'll be two Pikachus.
1: You said it. You said a very valuable line in there is that he has, what did you say, 1.5 million cards?
0: Yes.
1: Yeah, he's just trying to justify his own portfolio.
0: And speaking of portfolio, Grand Theft Auto.
1: Grand Theft Auto?
0: Yes. That's what November's going to look like. Grand Theft Auto 6 comes out November 19th.
1: Okay, I've heard that 612 different times.
0: It's the first new one in 13 years. So fans were in middle school the last time. So now they're clearing calendars, they say. I actually saw this because Ian's like, you have to watch this.
1: Oh, it's beautiful.
0: Netflix?
1: Mm-hmm.
0: Did you see the trailer?
1: Yep.
0: Okay. It was viewed almost 32 million times in 4 days. Number one on the entire platform.
1: Grand Theft Auto is an amazing game and concept. And you say it hasn't come out for 13 years, but people have been living online with Grand Theft Auto 5 for the whole 13
0: right.
1: years. I've never seen Lisa say no faster than when Brielle grabbed the controller and said, because for some reason, remember, I think we talked about this. This was a forever ago, like 8 years ago. Every single morning I would wake up and I had video games downloaded to my Xbox. And I wasn't
0: That's
1: paying
0: right, I remember
1: for
0: that. Yes.
1: And it was Halo and Grand Theft Auto was one of them. And she's like, oh, Grand Theft Auto is in the archive. Can I download it and play? I've never heard Lisa say no fast. So I don't know. I mean, this is a different generation. These kids are... I don't know if they're the same toughness.
0: It's not the kids. It's the adults
1: That's
0: that are going to
1: That's true,
0: play.
1: Yeah.
0: Okay. And so people are actually taking vacation time, 4 or 5 days. And Ian's doing this with his clan. I mean, they're planning like the Grand Theft Auto weekend.
1: Do we really think it's going to be released? They threatened to release Grand Theft Auto 6 legitimately 10 times.
0: No, they have to. But I do remember when Ian wanted it when he was a teenager. Or tween, and mm-hmm. I said, you know, you get no video game that has a felony in the title.
1: Correct, where you can go to a strip club.
0: But, of course, he had it.
1: Oh, there you go. Sticking to your guns.
0: I know. Watch out. So historians, they say they're going to call it the Great Thanksgiving Withdrawal, and that people are going to call in from work, and people are just going to be hanging out for Thanksgiving just playing Grand Theft Auto.
1: How much money are they going to make in one day?
0: Wait, I have that figure.
1: Hold on. Yeah, I'd love to hear it. I mean, I'd got to say it's got to be around $700 to $800 million.
0: Okay, pre-orders already hit $260 million.
1: Okay.
0: they expect more than $3 billion in the first year.
1: Year. Okay. I'm going to guess the launch day number is going to be around $700 to $800 million.
0: Oh, at least. Hey, coming up, we're going to talk about in our AI tip, what's going on with some letters that you're getting. You know, I want to make sure that you don't miss them out. How to fix your parents' phone. And also, there's a cat in the hat scam. Yeah, I need to warn you about. Your computer won't turn on. You press that button again. Nothing happens. 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
0: 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I think we should take some phone calls.
1: Let's do it.
0: Bo in Phoenix, Arizona. Welcome, Bo.
4: Hi, Kim. Thank you for having me.
0: You betcha. So you are a roofer in town, and I heard about this. You were getting a whole bunch of fake reviews?
4: Yeah, I was on Facebook, and someone hit me up and said, you know, we can give you some five-star reviews for like 10 reviews for $250. And I didn't answer them or anything. And then like a couple days later, a one-star review showed up on my Google profile, and I had not worked for the person or anything. And then, you know, I'm like, what the heck is this? And then the next day, I get a notice on Facebook saying, you know, that, you know, this guy, he said, if you don't pay me $150 to remove that review, I'm going to post another one. And, so yeah, I didn't answer him. And then the next day went by, and, sure enough, he posted another review. So then they went on, my Facebook page with a number of different people, and everyone, said a lot of derogatory things about my business and, you know,
0: what a nightmare.
4: Fraudulent company, and don't use us and all that. So it took 2 months, and Google, finally got it removed. I hooked up with, Channel 3 News on your side, or 3 on your side. And they, you know, did the show down on the job. And, you know, it helped, you know. I was able to actually have got a couple leads off of it, so it worked out pretty
0: you
4: well.
0: You got more business.
1: Yeah, from there we go.
0: What do they call that, the Streisand effect or something like that?
1: So the whole thing was they were asking for $250, just going to suck him in and keep holding him hostage.
0: But really, Bo, you did the right thing by not
1: engage.
0: Yeah, don't engage with them. Don't pay for them to go away, because basically it's just extortion.
1: Absolutely.
0: At that point. But you did the right thing. 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
1: It's like the Uno reverse card. Playing it right back on those scammers.
0: God, I am so tired of scammers.
1: Yeah, it's everywhere. It's
0: every
1: always.
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0: Authorities say a Kentucky officer allegedly ran the same two license plates 2,048 times. They belonged to the mother of his child. She had an order of protection against him. He didn't hack anything. He typed in a plate, one of 120,000 cameras. The Washington Post found at least 50 more. Most were watching women. Audit logs show a police chief ran 600 searches on two plates, his ex's and her teenage daughter's. Now, here's what nobody says. A plate tells you where she drives. It doesn't tell you where she sleeps. That's a data broker. Home address, phone, relatives, everywhere she's lived. Just $2. No badge, no audit trail. 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It sends removal requests to more than 420 data broker and people search sites, then follows it up so you don't get relisted. Head to privacykim.com to get 60% off. 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They can't harm you if they can't find you. You know, we've talked a lot about the Meta glasses.
1: Mm-hmm.
0: And so when I saw this story about Tulua in Washington, D.C., that she actually was recorded, I just knew we had to get her on the show. Tulua, welcome. Glad to have you with us. So what really happened?
9: Yeah. Hi, Kim. It was actually quite crazy. So I was sitting at the airport minding my own business. I was like on my laptop and this guy is trying to talk to me and I'm ignoring him, but I do notice like he's wearing glasses, but I don't think anything of it. Like lots of people wear glasses. And so when he finds his way like into the lounge, cause I mean, he is attractive. So and he finds his way into the lounge and I like notice that he has Meta glasses cause he has them on his head at this time. And I call him out. I'm just like, oh, like, are those Meta glasses? I don't think anything of it. I'm not thinking like, oh, he's recording me. And literally like hold them in my hand, like play with them and give them back to him. And so it wasn't until later when I was traveling to Boston that I find him on TikTok. And I see that he has posted all these airport Riz videos of women with, like, using his Meta glasses. And I said, oh, my gosh. Like, at this point, I don't know whether or not he recorded me, but I make the strong assumption that he had.
0: For sure.
9: And.

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1: It just keeps getting sent to me via TikTok, via, like, a guy came up to me in D.C. and sat at my table, didn't know him, and he pulls up the video and, like, puts his phone in my face and says,
2: Oh, you.
1: So, you. Yeah.
3: That's a heck of a pickup line.
2: It's just you.
1: Right. Exactly. So it was quite crazy. Like, it was, like, if I didn't call him out, I promise you, he would not have told me. He would have just posted it, and I would have found out with the rest of the world.
3: Now, did you feel violated when you found out that he was recording you?
1: Absolutely, because you think, like, my first thought is, what if I was, like, a DV victim? You know, what if, like, witness protection? You know, you don't know. And so it was really violating. And then, of course, like, I'm thinking I'm having this great conversation with this cute guy, only for me to find out that this was all for clout. So,
3: and it's clout that he's not even getting if you're saying the views aren't even popping.
1: Exactly.
2: But some people are seeing it because they're calling you out saying, is this you? Okay. So
1: Exactly. And even I had friends ask me if I was involved in it, thinking it was a skit. Okay. And I'm like, I would not do that. Like, that's weird. Yeah. So then it's like my character's under fire. Now
2: did you ask him to take it down?
1: I did. And the thing is, like, I blocked him. So, okay. I didn't ask him to take it down, but I just kind of was just like, it is what it is. But he did eventually take it down, I think, because other people were calling him out under his video. And other creators were making a point of, like, this is weird. These Riz videos are weird. Like, women are being filmed without their permission. And so I do think that led to him taking the video down.
3: So now there was no indication during the interaction that the recording was happening. Because, you know, they tell us all the time there's a light on that shows that it's recording. You had no idea.
1: I did not see a light. And the thing is, I own Meta glasses. So I always
2: So that's why you automatically knew that he had them on.
1: Exactly. So I know, like, there's a light. So I always thought, like, oh, the light's so obvious. Like, if someone was recording me or I'm recording someone, it's very clear that there's a light shining through it. And so when he was filming me, because he filmed me twice, he filmed me, like, when he was outside of the lounge and, like, peering in. So that was maybe, like, 6 feet, right? And then he filmed me again when we were kind of face-to-face based off of the video footage. And both times, I don't register seeing a light.
2: Okay. But you know what, they can turn the light off.
3: Yeah.
2: Okay, and they can cover it up. Now, Meta recently pushed down an update so that if you tamper with the light, that they disable the recording capabilities altogether.
3: Good.
2: And then you just have basically glasses with headphones. But what you can do is not get that update, okay?
1: Oh.
2: And say, I don't want the update. I'm not connecting it. And then you might not. So you may not have seen the light. Was there something like that? You haven't seen the light?
3: That's a good thing. It's a good thing if you don't see the light in some scenarios. Now, Kim and I have actually been talking for a while now about people with Meta glasses. And since we have you on the phone and you said you have them, I want to know, how often do you actually use them?
1: Nowadays, I don't use them at all, and I'll give you many reasons why. I think, one, they're not that comfortable, to be honest. I get a headache wearing them for long periods of time. But two, there's this, like, social, what's the word? Like, this social stigma that comes with wearing Meta glasses nowadays, especially as more of these stories come out. Where it's like, oh, you are kind of weird if you wear Meta glasses, or like, oh, you support Meta in that way. So there's that also. I do think Meta glasses have great use cases. Like, I bought them for content creation. And when it comes to, like, filming scenery and all that, like, I think it's a really cool to have, like, your point of view very directly through those glasses. Also, I have, like, a blind grandfather who uses them to, like, as his second, or I guess his pair of eyes.
2: And that's a fabulous.

0: issues. It is.
1: Yeah.
0: That's
1: yeah,
0: great.
1: it
0: yeah.
1: is. But it there's is. So many bad actors. So.
0: Okay. Well, you know that, you know, so just one final question. Let's say this happens again. Guy comes up to you in meta glasses. What do you do?
1: You would have to ask him to take it off his face. Like, which
2: it depends on how hot he is. You got to be. That's the answer, right?
1: Yeah. I mean, at this point, I don't put anything past anybody because I always try to give people the benefit of the doubt. But obviously, like, that's not the case at all. So, but it's like there's very little one can do with that.
0: There isn't. And then, you know. Yeah, and then do you want to really get confrontational with somebody, with a stranger?
2: No.
0: Who's wearing recording
2: Just walk
0: glasses?
2: Away.
0: That's it. What would you do? I would tell him, you know what, do me a favor and don't record me.
2: Yeah, is it possible? If they say no, you say, okay, I'm ready to
0: have
2: an interaction. Yeah.
0: Exactly. You know, there's something about fall that just puts me in reset mode. Maybe I'm getting organized. I start tackling projects and getting back into a regular schedule because summer is over. 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All right, this probably affects you or maybe somebody in your family, but a big fat envelope from your Medicare plan is landing in mailboxes, and most people just toss it out. It's the annual notice of change, and every Advantage and Part D plan has to send it by September 30th. But inside is every way that your plan is going to get worse in January. Maybe you have a higher copay, your prescription bumped up, the doctor dropped from a network. But here's your pro AI move. Photograph all the pages, put them into your chatbot, and say, here are my medications and my doctors. Tell me exactly what changes for me next year and what it costs me. Plain English, 30 seconds, you get back. If you don't do anything before December 7th, you're going to get renewed into the worst plan automatically. And nothing says Happy New Year like a brand new $400 inhaler.
2: 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Mm-hmm.
0: All right, before we're all done here, a Cat in the Hat scam here on the Kim Komando Show.
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0: Ron in Charleston, South Carolina. Hi there, Ron.
7: Hi, Ken. Hi, Andrew.
2: Hey.
0: So what's going on?
7: Well, I had an interesting experience after my father passed in March involving using AI. My five siblings decided that I should write the obituary.
0: Okay.
7: So I very quickly went to Gemini, and I basically said, I need to write an obituary. Ask me one question at a time to write this out. And so I didn't know what data it needed, so I wanted to find out what I needed to provide and what
0: That's smart.
7: Needed to collect. The funny thing is, it asked, when was he born? Where was he born? When did he die? And where did he die? Gave that data, and right away it wrote the first paragraph with his name, his full name, his wife, all of my siblings with full names, including middle names. And as a CS guy, I realized it got that from census data.
0: Sure.
7: So it was rather surprising. And then we proceeded to collect all the other data, you know, his military record, his, you know, dealing with computers in his life and all his hobbies. And then it collected all his grandkids and number of great grandkids. And it was a very easy process. And a day later, I submitted that to have it published. And the next day, I'm told by my siblings, Ron's going to give the eulogy during
0: it is. You're like, wait a minute. I just did the obituary. Ron, I didn't sign up for the eulogy.
2: I did my job.
0: Okay.
7: Yeah. So I very quickly went to the same session and I said, hey, I need to write a eulogy now. And of course, I was broken up. You know, I was emotional at times thinking about this. And it started walking me through trying to collect some more data. And as we collected, we ended up with a very good topic to talk about, or topics. And then when I first read what we made, I could barely read it. I just kept breaking down.
0: Oh, did you? Yeah, that's hard.
7: Yeah. And I mean, I'm reading it in the hotel. So I tell the AI, I go, I'm having a hard time reading this. So the AI goes, oh, no problem. I'll put pauses and messages in the text saying breathe, pause. And it did that. And by the time I printed it and stood in front of my wife at the hotel and read it, you know, my wife's going, stop moving around. You know, I was stepping left and right, and and I'm going, I'm just trying to get this out. So and I talk in front of people all the time. It's just that the topic was,
0: of course, you know, this is your dad. You're giving your dad's eulogy. Nobody expects you to just stand there.
7: So after that reading to her, I went back to the AI and I said, hey, my wife says I'm moving all around. And it goes, are you going to be giving it at a podium? And I was like, I don't know. And it goes, well, if there is, grab onto it.
2: Yeah,
0: which is true. Well, mm-hmm. I gave Ian that advice. You hold on to the podium.
7: Yeah. And then I said, well, what if there isn't a podium? And it says, oh, well, then just take a half a step. Put one foot half a step ahead of the other foot. And then you can't shift left and right.
0: So how do you think, how would you have done this without AI?
7: I probably would have broke down in the middle of, well, I would have probably had enough problem writing that I may have ended up saying, we're not going to do a eulogy.
0: So now
7: we had a minister and we had all the family there. So now this really needed.
0: So the siblings, what did they say afterwards?
7: They were, well, there wasn't a dry eye in the house. So
0: what was the most emotional part? What was the that really got everybody about your dad?
7: He's like most of my siblings. We never meet a stranger. He always met people with a smile. He always treated them as a friend. And, you know, the hidden things that were not quite hidden, but his faith, his love. For me, it was amazing doing the eulogy and realizing some of the things that we've always just assumed for Dad and realize what he taught us throughout, you know, his 92 years. So it was very interesting. And the funny thing is the AI, even today, remembers this. And, you know, we still have conversations about this kind of thing.
0: Which it's really something, isn't it?
2: So many angles that AI can help. Yeah. So many levels. Right. Simply from kids' homeworks to getting you through one of the most emotional moments of your life.
0: Yeah. It's, you know, death of a parent. You know that. I know that. I mean, time makes it easier to handle, but there's always that hole, the hole that's not there. Like, it's coming up on 5 years for my mom, and I'm like, it doesn't feel like 5 years. You know, just it feels like a couple of years. But, and then Ian sent me a text before we came on the air today that it's a picture of my mom's gravestone, and he bought flowers.
2: Aww.
0: Hey, stay with me. 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
0: Were you a Dr. Seuss fan?
2: Oh, yeah, of course.
0: Places you would go.
2: One fish, two fish, red fish, blue fish.
0: That one, yes.
2: Hop on pop.
0: Oh, gosh. Hop on Pop. I had to read that to my nephew, Brett. I don't know how many stupid times.
2: So it's finally, a good book.
0: Then I was like, okay, I'm not reading it again.
2: My kids hated Green Eggs and Ham because I would always like play up the rhymes.
0: Yeah.
2: And they hated it. They thought it was so annoying. They wouldn't let me read it.
0: I made Green Eggs and Ham for Ian once, and he was like, I am not eating that. Well, somebody turned the Cat in the Hat into a schoolyard threat. They're using AI to make the Dr. Seuss character lurk outside real schools and homes at night. Who comes up with these things? Naming students say he's coming after them. And so kids are actually getting arrested for this. In Louisiana, police charged four girls between the ages of 13 and 15. In Tennessee, a student did this, and they were charged with making threats of mass violence on school property. It was just a joke.
2: Right.
0: Not a defense. So if you do see one, don't share it, don't comment. That just feeds the algorithm. Screenshot it, tell the school, report to local police. And tonight, tell your kids, one post can come with a police record.
2: Don't do it.
0: Please,
2: not worth it.
0: Not worth it. Hey, if you haven't already, make sure that you sign up for my free newsletter. It's 5-star rated, and you can get it right now at getkim.com.
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11: A battleship on the move. I'm Jane Fergus, Fox News. The conflict between the United States and Iran is escalating. Fox's Trey Yingst is aboard the USS Washington warship in the Arabian Sea.
12: As the USS George Washington is operating, it is protected by a variety of guided missile destroyers. Things are changing very rapidly. Iran has ramped up attacks on U.S. warships, and that is the reason that these sailors and pilots continue to fly these critical missions in the area of operation. There is one other, George W. Bush, H.W. Bush aircraft carrier, and again, a variety of destroyers.
13: As the United States is looking to project power against the Iranian regime, they continue daily nighttime operations to ensure that the pilots and sailors are ready for any sort of incoming threat. We know Iran tried to target this vessel.
11: President Trump is accusing Iran of prolonging the conflict to complicate U.S. midterm elections, and he believes the conflict will end soon after the voting is held. Russian President Vladimir Putin is sending a warning to European nations that might be thinking of helping Ukraine.
14: Putin was at an economic summit in India when he told reporters that if European governments send troops into Ukraine, it will mean a war with Russia. Putin also denied his country posed any threat to Europe, saying there is no such threat and never has been. Earlier this month, French President Macron said 26 of Ukraine's allies have pledged to deploy troops as a reassurance force once fighting ends with Russia. He also said the reassurance force does not have the will or the objective of waging war against Russia, but will work to prevent new major aggression. Till NATO, Fox News.
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11: President Trump is in Dublin, Ireland this weekend for a trip to meet with national leaders, attend a golf tournament at one of his resorts, and he spoke earlier.
27: We heard the president wrap up those remarks at the U.S. ambassador's residence and really speaking to a multitude of different topics, especially trade tensions and the relationship between the U.S. and Ireland. Because of the economic footprint that the U.S. has here, the U.S. has over 1,000 companies that are based here and employ roughly 250,000 Irish residents in the workforce here. As a result of that, that's about 10% of the workforce. It's a massive footprint and one that we heard the Prime Minister or the Taoiseach say, again, just how important that relationship is. So despite some of these tensions, that's likely the effort of Irish politicians today to try to create some more friendship and soften the relationship there.
11: Fox's Alex Hogan. President Trump has also said that a unified Ireland would be a great thing and that he would love to see it unified. The island is currently divided as Northern Ireland remains part of the UK. The race for open U.S. Senate seats in Texas and Michigan is heating up ahead of the midterm elections in November. Senator Tim Scott joined Fox's Saturday in America to weigh in.
28: In order for us to protect America, we have to elect sane, competent people who love the America that we are, not the America they want us to be. They're trying to change the very DNA of our country.
11: In Texas, Democratic State Representatives James Tallarico is facing Texas Attorney General Ken Paxton. In Michigan, Democrat Abdul El Sayed faces Republican former Congressman Mike Rogers. I'm Jane Fergus. This.
29: Rain showers clear out as we're heading into the overnight hours with a few passing clouds heading out early Sunday morning. We may see a few light sprinkles out and about early on. As we head to the afternoon, though, we are starting to dry out but also warm up with high temperatures into the upper 80s to near 90. I'm meteorologist Bella Oliver in the WVLT First Alert Weather Center.
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1: 5 years and younger who only know this from things they saw on the internet, things they were told, things they are read. And if you want to find out, right, you Google 9/11 on internet or on the YouTube, and who knows what you get. Right? Who knows if it's accurate? Who knows if it's false? Who knows if it's completely made up? Kids today, they have a hard time discerning what's fact and what's fiction.
0: When we come back, Jim Byrne's brother passed away. You'll hear his story and what really happened to his family and how he is marking today. We will do that next. America at Night. Stay right there.
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10: It was 25 years ago. The world changed September 11, 2001, and we are marking the anniversary in a number of different ways. One of the ways, we wanted to get a personal touch to all of this, and one of the ones who was personally affected by this was a cousin of mine, Jim Byrne. Jim Byrne, welcome to America at Night. Thanks for joining us.
12: A pleasure, McGraw. Thanks for having me.
10: Your brother, Tim, was your older brother, and he died in the terror attack in the World Trade Center. And I just wanted to ask you, what 25th anniversary, how are you feeling on a day like today?
12: I would say, McGraw, it's 25 years later, the anniversary. It means a lot to people, and certainly I get reminded of it a lot more. But I mean, 9/11, I live every day. The type of guy my brother Tim was. There's not a day that goes by in my life that I don't think of him. One of my children, Shane, his middle name is Timothy. So just that in its own right. But every anniversary since the first few, where you still couldn't believe it, but since I've been a family, has been about my children, of how can I walk them into this topic without scaring them? And 25 years later, that's kind of been my mission with having four kids, 15, 13, 11, and 9. I've introduced what happened on 9/11 to our country and to our family. And that is kind of my motivation every year, to be there for them.
10: You've taken them back to New York and to Ground Zero, haven't you?
12: I have. So individually, all four of them, and for whatever reason, I chose 8 years old as a time where I was ready to kind of walk that journey with them. So, and I did wait until the memorial and the museum were done. I never wanted it to be something where I was forcing. And I will say the memorial and the waterfalls are beautiful and all about reflecting. So I've appreciated that opportunity with each of my kids.
10: Yeah. Did they understand it? Did they take me how they thought of it and how you saw them perceive it?
12: Given how young they are, I think in a lot of ways you try to prepare them, but they really don't understand. So they kind of react to my emotions in many ways. But I never hesitated from taking them into the museum, which essentially sets up the morning and the beautiful day that September 11th was in New York City. And takes you through the tower getting struck the first time, and in my case, Tim was in the South Tower, the second plane to get hit. And you kind of allow them to see it, but then quickly kind of walk through it and out a side door where they don't need to see the true terror of the day at that age. But now, with my daughter at 15, then you walk down a path in a little bit more detail each year where they're of an age where they can understand truly how horrific and tragic the day was.
10: I know your brother, Tim, was your older brother. You lost your dad when you were very young, and your older brother, Tim, became sort of the father figure of the family. And I was reading a story about grief from Joe Biden the other day, and Joe Biden told one of the surviving family members that there will come a day when you think of your loved ones and it'll bring a smile to your lips before it brings a tear to your eye. And I was wondering if that happened for you.
12: Yeah, I would say the good thing, and frankly, living it kind of on a daily basis of my brother, I mean, most of it is about the happy times, the great memories, what he's instilled in me. So family of 10, he was the third oldest, and for whatever reason, after my dad passed, he stepped into that father mentor role to be there for my mom and really to support all of his siblings, but particularly me being number 9 of 10. So he was 12 years older than me. So he embodied, I mean, became an instant father figure in 1986. And then eventually as I got older, he became a best friend. We did a lot of fun stuff together. So with age became more opportunity. So I was 24 years old. Tim was 36 on 9/11/01. And I take most of the good, really. It's at least every week I have a chuckle about something. And we do an annual golf outing in his memory. It'll be our 25th outing. And that's always Columbus Day weekend back east on the at the Shawnee Inn on the Delaware River in Shawnee on Delaware, Pennsylvania. And the amount of stories that come from that each year of his friends and my brothers, some of his colleagues, that is another way to really celebrate his legacy. And all of these guys are reminded of him in the same way. So we've created quite a fraternity through that outing every year.
10: Jim, I've heard you say that you would rather say the phrase "we always remember" as opposed to "we'll never forget." Why do you make that distinction?
12: Well, I think, and it's exactly what we're talking about here. Never forget really is the negative emotions, the pain, the suffering, the tragedy of the day. The always remember is the memories I have with my brother, but it's the heroes of that day, the acts of kindness, generosity, courage. It didn't matter what your gender was, what your race was, what your politics was. There was a genuine love that everyone had for each other. I mean, and that was the days and months, I think we all agree. Our country, ironically, has never been more united in my lifetime than it was on September 12th. And somehow we end up going back down a path of divisiveness and hatred, and that really gives me angst. But that's where I think the never forget, that slogan means a lot, but it, for whatever reason, draws out like the evil and hatred of the day. The always remember is the pride that I have and the memories of my brother, but also the heroes that came from such a tragedy.
10: Being a family member of one of the 9/11 victims, I'm sure there are people who want to say something to you but don't want to offend you, want to mention something, want to bring up your brother but are always a little hesitant to. Do you feel that, and do you mind when people bring him up and talk to you about him?
12: I love it. I love it. I welcome it. And again, because he's on my mind every day of the year, it's at any anniversary or at any point, I am thrilled to talk about my brother Tim Byrne. So I welcome that.
10: Yeah. Tell me about him.
12: Well, I mean, you kind of started it off by talking about losing our dad. So Tim was 21 years old, in his senior year at Syracuse, had worked himself into a position on the football team where he would have earned playing time and would have even debated a fifth year of eligibility. But with my dad dying September 21st of 1986, of a seizure in his sleep at age 47, Tim realized it was all about, at that point, somehow looked within and looked to my mom and realized, I got to get my college degree ASAP. I got to accelerate this. And all his focus was, how could he get out of Syracuse University in the quickest way possible? So he accelerated his graduation and credits. And from that point forward, he became that father figure. So a lot of my life, while I have plenty of memories before with him before my dad passed, so I was 9 years old, was looking up to him immediately. We had a ton of fun, but he was never afraid to be serious and lay out exactly where we were as a family at that point in time. So 10 kids with our mom as a widow. So my journey really starts there, and it's something of pride. I know a lot of people, so many great people were killed on 9/11, legends, and my brother was one of them. I mean, he's the best man I've ever met. And my eyes were a little bit tinted, but walking life forward, I mean, he was 36 when he was killed, so 15 years later. But what he accomplished was an incredible Wall Street career that he attacked. There's great stories about how he came to be hired at Sandler O'Neill that maybe another time I can walk you through. But he took great pride in every day when he reported to work in that express elevator up to the 104th floor of the World Trade Center and the pride of looking out over New York City, over the harbor, the Statue of Liberty, looking out with binoculars, and really earned his stripes with a Wall Street firm, did quite well personally and financially, yet never lost sight of his family. I mean, one of my last discussions with him late August 2001 was all about how I was doing in my career and reminding me that the check I cut every month to him to go into my mom's bank account better never be late. So he was truly the CFO of the family that made sure my mom was always taken care of. And with his passing, I mean, I pivot real quick to my mom of obviously, you know, Charlene Byrne. I mean, every day of her life was not easy. From the time in 1986 when my dad passed to carry a family forward of 9 boys and 1 girl, but then to lose Tim in the fashion of 9/11, and she somehow carried life forward. And my mom passed in October of 2022 at age 82. And again, never was her life easy. And you also know my brother Sean had passed in March of 2020. So she had to bury her husband and 2 children. So God bless my mom, Charlene Byrne, as I reflect back on the 25th anniversary tomorrow.
10: Yeah.
12: Today.
10: Yeah. You also told me that you all made a promise that on every anniversary, your mother would never be alone.
12: Yes. And really, that was born out of living in the Chicago area since 2004. I mean, I kind of broke my mom's heart when I moved away from New York. We had a special bond. I'm a true mama's boy, and that I'm happy to admit that as well. But since I had lived, I mean, out of state every year, and God bless my wife, but I would go back to be with my mom. And there was one year where our daughter, I think she was 7 years old, where, and then I had a 7, 5, 3, and a 1-year-old, and she said your kids miss you. And I was with my mom, and we were showing pictures, and I took such comfort of being with her on such a hard day. And then I kind of began to think about, well, maybe each year I'll bring one of my kids to spend time with grandma. So really out of that was then born what's an appropriate age to then go one step further and bring them to the memorial and the museum. So that really was born out of spending special time with my mom. So since 2022, it's become more inward on my kids. But just last year, my son Nolan had turned 8 years old, and I think I've shared pictures with you of what it entails. We always do something fun. We always do a dinner, but certainly I walk him into a very tough, heavy topic that we know about.
10: Yeah. Jim Byrne with us for a couple of more minutes. His older brother, Tim Byrne, passed away in the World Trade Center. What do you know what happened to your brother? Do you know? Do you not know? Do you even care? How do you deal with that?
12: Well, the timeline of the day is unfortunate because he was in the second building. So he would have had an opportunity to get out of the building had he left immediately. But he had spoken to my mom. He had spoken to my brother, Sean. He had spoken to one of his friends and to a client. So there was 4 conversations had, and with being at the 104th floor, I mean, we were pretty certain that when the second plane hit, it was below that floor. That, I mean, it was a lot of hope was lost. We tried to maintain some hope in the days afterwards, but pretty quickly we knew we had lost them just based on the timeline of events of some of the conversations he had that morning.
10: Yeah. Jim Byrne with us. Are you going to do anything special today?
12: Yes. It's going to start with mass with the family. And then I'm actually going to see my brother-in-law the day early. We have a family trip to see my brother-in-law, Jake, in Wisconsin. And I'm going to bring my youngest up on the anniversary, and we're going to spend time probably 9 holes on the golf course together, and then the rest of the family will be up there the following day.
10: Yeah. Jim Byrne, let's end this on a lighter, more positive note. Tim Byrne, also a huge Jets fan as well?
12: J-E-T-S, Jets, Jets, Jets, and Knicks. All right, so we can finally celebrate a championship banner. But yes, big Jets and Knicks fans.
10: Is it true, Jim Byrne, that when you met your future in-laws for the first time, it was a Sunday, and you excused yourself and went out to the car, got your Joe Namath jersey on, and listened to the Jets game in the car?
12: It was just to sneak out and get a score update, McGraw. All right, but what unfolded that day was three quarterbacks go down in one day, and it required focus. So, yes, that is true. But somehow that was the initial introduction, but thankfully we walked down the path of dating and marriage and four awesome kids. But it is a funny memory to look back on.
10: No question about it. Jim Byrne, you are a good man. Your father, your mother, and your brother, Tim, would be very proud of the man you have become and the father you have become. And so in that sense, I couldn't be any prouder of you. And I thank you for our friendship all these years. We don't see enough of each other, but let's get the kids together. Thoughts and prayers to you and your family. Stay strong. Keep doing what you're doing. And thank you for taking a couple minutes away from a very busy day for you.
12: McGraw, really appreciate it. Never forget, always remember, and I can't wait to see you soon.
10: You got it. Jim Byrne with us, one of the family members of one of the 9/11 victims. America at Night, back in a moment.
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1: It reaffirmed my views of what people can be and should be capable of. And I think all around the world, every day, there are people making these huge, great sacrifices for the people they love. And I think it's helpful to see one of those on screen and to go on a journey with someone, then essentially see the goodness come through, if that makes sense.
2: That's Jon Snow, a.k.a. Kit Harington, who is in a new TV show, A Tale of Two Cities, to talk about that and everything when it comes to entertainment is our guru, Matt Wolf. Matt, welcome back to America at Night. Thanks for joining us.
3: Yeah, and thanks for being back this week. Nice of you to take some time off, really.
2: Well, you know, somebody's got to go on vacation around here. So you had a chance to talk to Kit Harington, who was world famous from Game of Thrones and Jon Snow. Tell us what he's in now.
3: Yeah, you know, many, many seasons on Game of Thrones as Jon Snow, and now he is starring in A Tale of Two Cities on MGM Plus, which is formerly Epics. And you know how a couple of weeks ago you and I were talking about things that you just discover, like all of a sudden we both love the new version of Little House on the Prairie that's on Netflix. I started hearing some buzz about this, and I said, let me check this out. And it's only a couple of episodes long, you know what I mean? So there's not a huge commitment here, but obviously it's based on the Dickens novel, Tale of Two Cities, that's almost 200 years old. And, you know, I had the chance to interview and talk with Kit about, you know, what makes this tick for him. And, you know, he told me, and we were both of the same mindset, like, you know, there's a lot of good stuff in all of these pieces of literature, right? You and I have talked about the Odyssey before, for example, and I think A Tale of Two Cities, all of these themes that hit on, you know, things that we talk about today, especially about sacrifice, about things like redemption, the good stuff, revolution, all of those things, it's all here. And again, you and I talk about this constantly. I think that we look back toward the great stories, right, that are in our era and in our wheelhouse, and we say, okay, let's hold this up to the prism of today and see how it works. And I have to tell you, A Tale of Two Cities on MGM Plus does just that, and even more so. I highly recommend that you check this out.
2: Wow, really interesting. You know, I wouldn't necessarily think a Charles Dickens novel would you know, survive now, but it's, I guess, you know, stories are universal, and it's a great love triangle, and it's a great story, so if it's done right, why shouldn't it work today?
3: Well, here's the thing. Dickens was trying to tell us a lot of these things 200 years ago, right? It deals with political uprisings, too, like the French Revolution. That's all in the backdrop there, and I think one of the things is that, you know, it's sort of that warning about unchecked social inequality, you know, that inevitably breeds, you know, rebellion. And then on the flip side, he also warns that

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1: Movie, yep, the one with the whales, addresses problems in the environment. Star Trek VI was all about the collapse of the Soviet Union, basically dressed up as the Klingon Empire. Star Trek The Next Generation, there was an episode there called A Measure of a Man, which directly addressed the question of artificial intelligence. See where I'm going with all this? Deep Space Nine, religious wars and their implications. So that's the franchise's sweet spot, because it's science fiction, but it is very, very, very human fiction, if you know what I mean, twisting over into reality.
2: Any chance of any Star Trek projects coming down the line?
1: You know, right now things are pretty quiet. We have Strange New Worlds that's over on Paramount Plus, currently in its fourth season, and then next season is the fifth season and final season that's already in the can. So it's a little quiet. There's some rumblings when things settle around on Paramount that we could be looking at a new movie, a new crew, and something going in a totally different direction than what we've seen before. And I think that's what they have to do. They have to keep this thing fresh. They have to keep it different, but at the same time, adhere to the things that, you know, that made Trek great so many years ago and continues to do so.
2: Matt Wolf, can one be a Star Trek fan and a Star Wars fan, or do you have to choose one or the other?
1: Well, again, you know, Star Trek is rooted, I think, in more humanistic things. Again, Star Trek II, you know, there are direct quotes there from A Tale of Two Cities that you see in there about sacrifice, about, say, for example, what Spock did in Star Trek II, sacrificing himself to save the crew, that sort of thing. Not unlike what Charles does in A Tale of Two Cities. So Trek, again, based in very human terms. Star Wars, which I love also equally, don't ask me to choose, please, all right, but it's more fantastical, but it also has some very human elements, too, about things like the student becoming the master, you know, that sort of thing. There's so many things, you know, that you could say about Star Wars that are positive, too. A little farm boy coming from Nowheresville, Tatooine, all of a sudden leads an uprising against a galactic empire, wins, and the rest is history. So these are, again, the sweet spots for both these franchises when you have relatable stuff like that.
2: Yeah. When I was a kid, I loved that little handheld device, beam me up, Scotty, right? Now everyone's got a phone, right? I mean, back in the day, that was the thing.
1: That's the other thing. Look at the old series in the 1960s. Flip phones, right? Remember that? You could see a version of that in the old Star Trek. There was a lot of things there that predicted the future. And don't get me started on other things like Terminator, which, you know, basically is talking about AI. All this talk about AI going to kill us all in less than 10 years. I go back to Terminator and I'm like, John Connor was right.
2: Matt Wolf with us. Let's talk box office summer movies. Apparently, Hollywood, or at least movie theater owners, are getting healthy this summer.
1: Well, they're doing cartwheels after this summer, let me tell you. The biggest in history, McGraw. It was announced officially this week, and you and I were placing our bets, you know, like a couple of old guys at the OTB. Okay, is this going to be the biggest summer ever? And by records from the May 1st frame right up until Labor Day weekend, we pulled in with all of these movies, Spider-Man, Toy Story, everything, pulled in $4.765 billion. It just squeaked by the summer of 2013, which was the current record holder, which had $4.756 billion. I mean, it's a hair that they won by, but still, that's what it is. And you know what? Now, what do? Theaters have to keep the momentum going. How are we going to do that? And I think one of the lessons learned from this past summer at the box office, and what it made it very similar to the summer of 2013, is that you had movies, something for everybody. You had a superhero movie in Spider-Man. You had a great horror film like Obsession and Backrooms. You had animation, Toy Story 5, biopics like Michael, adventure in movies like The Odyssey. And if you look at what came out in 2013, you had a superhero movie, Iron Man 3. You had animation, Despicable Me 2, Monsters University, adventure, Star Trek Into Darkness, horror, World War Z. Now, I'm not saying going forward they have to repeat this pattern, but at the same time, look at the broad swath of properties that came out this summer. It was mass appeal on so many different levels, McGraw.

0: It's an interesting point. Something for everyone. Adults go when they want to go. Kids want to go when they want to go. And so something for everybody.
1: Right. And also, listen, to quote Field of Dreams, if you build it, they will come. You and I have talked about this over and over again over the years. It's about quality films. It's about quality scripts. It's about good acting. It's about good entertainment. And my gosh, did this summer offer that up again so, so much. I mean, you could go in and watch Woody and the Gang and Toy Story 5, and you think, how much more can they actually get out of that franchise? But they hit a home run all over the place. Spider-Man, you and I have talked about this endlessly. What makes him so appealing? You know, everything about Peter Parker, yes, but at the bottom line, it's an entertaining movie. That's what you have to focus on, especially for the summer months.
0: Yeah, good stuff. Let's talk Emmy Awards. Still tributes to Dolly Parton coming in?
1: Yeah, there's going to be a bunch. You know, I was looking at the lineup of the In Memoriam segment, and Noah Kahan is going to be singing Bridge Over Troubled Waters. And the Emmys, by the way, Monday night on NBC and Peacock. And we'll see a tribute to Dolly Parton. They're trying to keep as much of that under wraps. But obviously, too, the tributes to the people that we lost this year from the TV world. Hayden Panettiere from Heroes, Catherine O'Hara, Schitt's Creek, James Vanderbeek, Dawson's Creek, Eric Dane from Grey's Anatomy, Vinnie Pastore from The Sopranos, Patrick Muldoon from Days of Our Lives and Melrose Place, even Peter Cullen, the voice of Optimus Prime from Transformers, Randolph Mantooth from Emergency. I mean, every year we see a list like this, and it's sort of arresting when you see that. But, yeah, that's what we're looking at. And the Dolly Parton thing, again, we'll see what they have, but they're keeping many things under wraps right now to see what that tribute's going to be.
0: Matt Wolf, you're nice enough to join us every Friday to talk entertainment, but it is the anniversary of 9/11. You're a New Yorker. Do you have any thoughts, or what are you going through?
1: You know what it is? Every year for 25 years, I wake up on a day like this, and I think, what can I do to honor these people? You know, how would I have acted had I been downtown that day? And I'm sorry, man, but
0: no,
1: you know, I still see those people running away from everything downtown, and I see the people that were running into it. And I think how the world changed so much that day, and how we can learn those lessons by doing the simplest of things for people, you know, and it's easy, dude. It is so easy to be jaded in this world today, 25 years later, and forget about those lessons. And I think that's why it's so crucial, especially if you have children, you know, who just see this as history. I mean, people like you and I, we lived through it. We've lived through a day where it was just endless layers of horror hitting us, right? You know, we see the first plane hit. Then 17 minutes later, a second plane. And then we see the tallest buildings in the world come down. And then we see the Pentagon hit. And then we see 7 World Trade later in the afternoon. You know, and then Shanksville, Pennsylvania. It was just a day of endless, what's happening here and what's happening next? We didn't know where the president was. We didn't know who was leading or whatever. And it was such a wild day. But at the end of the day, you look at the sacrifices. And I think those are the most important lessons, you know, not to get too caught up in all the meaningless garbage that's thrown at us in life. You know, we're human beings, and we're here for a short time on this earth. Make it count. Help other people. Just set an example, and especially for your children who, you know this as history but didn't actually live through it. That's a tough thing. You know, that's like me when I was a kid opening up Pearl Harbor and reading about it. Oh, well, you know, battleships blown up, people died. That's a sad thing, you know, and it still is a very sad thing. 9/11 is a different level, I think, too. And we have to keep that sort of spirit alive and going forward.
0: I agree. I also think it's now incumbent upon those of us who lived through it to tell the stories of the next generation so that they can hear it from us. Because if we leave it to the, you know, to the YouTubes, who knows what they're going to find on YouTube and what sort of, you know, weird conspiracy theory they're going to find out there. It's incumbent upon those of us to tell the stories, the human side of it, the facts, what we were going through, the emotions, the day, so that the next generation will always remember what happened. I think it's important for us to talk about it.
1: And I love the stories of the next generation that are picking up the mantle on this, from doing simple things like good deeds for people during a day like this, to seeing, you know, the sons and daughters of firefighters, policemen, first responders that died that day, and they are now first responders themselves. Yeah. You know, there's no greater thing than to pass down a legacy like that and to carry the torch, so to speak.
0: Matt Wolf, you're one of the good ones. Thank you for checking in. As always, be safe, say a little prayer, and we'll talk to you next Friday. Thank you, sir.
1: You as well, my brother. Take care.
0: America at Night, back in a moment.
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15: We've talked a lot about 9/11 tonight. Next hour, open phones. Whatever you want to talk about it, we can lighten up the load. We can continue. You can want to tell a story or two. Of course, open phones on a Friday night. It's all about you, so we'll do that next hour. Just one postscript and one final note of my observations today and living through it like everybody else and living through it in the last 25 years. Did anybody see what New York City did last night? So you know that they have the tribute in light, right, where that beam of light from the World Trade Center beams up into the sky? Well, in Lower Manhattan last night, they had 2,977 drones. 2,977 drones, each one for each life lost on 9/11. And these drones were in unison, and they unleashed them like almost like a flock of doves or something. They unleashed them into the sky, and they proceeded to line up in the shape of the actual Twin Towers. Yeah. So they used the drones, and the drones had lights on them. And it's, you need to see it to truly appreciate it. I'm not doing a good enough job explaining it. But it was, I got goosebumps watching the video of the outline of the two towers, where they were, and this sort of hot, this angelic view of an outline of the World Trade Center. It was pretty amazing technology. And to sort of show you the big giant hole in the sky and where they were, it's pretty special stuff. Anyway, yeah, so we got through it together, 25 years. What I said earlier today is true. There are people who don't want to research it, and where do they go? They go to Google. They go to YouTube. And next to some of the best journalism and story writers and truth tellers is some conspiracy theory. And how are you supposed to determine what's real and what's fake if you're a 20-year-old or a 10-year-old or a 15-year-old trying to research this stuff? These young kids today, they don't understand the difference between a credible news source and a fake news source. And so it gets harder and harder to sort of tell the tale. I don't care what you... I don't care your opinion, but you can't have your own set of facts when it comes to 9/11. We owe it that much to the victims, right? And to the to their lives and to the lives of the first responders and everybody else. It's my thoughts. It is Friday night, and it is late night radio at its best. Our executive director tonight is Tom DeLack, filling in for Alex Hinton. Our engineer tonight is Richard Good. I'm McGraw-Milhaven. This is America at Night on Westwood One.

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7: Mixing business and pleasure. I'm Chris DeMeo, Fox News. President Trump is in Ireland this weekend meeting with Irish leaders.
8: President Trump is here in Dublin, Ireland this weekend, already meeting with the country's leaders. Conversations and topics ranging on a variety of issues from trade tensions to the conflict with Iran, Gaza, as well as Ireland's neutrality in a lot of these conflicts. So the president in the morning at the ambassador's residence met with business leaders and spoke to the press, calling this relationship fantastic.
9: I'm pleased to say that Ireland is now the sixth largest source of foreign direct investment in the United States, with nearly $392 billion invested in 2025.
8: Trump met with Ireland's president, Catherine Colonna, and the Taoiseach of the prime minister, Micheál Martin. The president wading into one of Ireland's most politically sensitive questions, telling the press he would love to see Irish reunification.
7: That's Fox's Alex Hogan in Dublin, the president also attending a golf tournament at his resort. Well, strikes continue in the war between Russia and Ukraine.
10: Eight people were killed. Dozens of others were injured across cities in Ukraine after those Russian strikes. Meanwhile, over in Russia, Ukrainian forces targeted two chemical industrial facilities. President Zelensky was in Canada meeting with Ukrainian military pilots. He also met with Prime Minister Mark Carney, pressing allies, of course, for more support. Carney said one third of all the drones they manufacture will go to support Ukraine's defense. Meanwhile, Russian President Vladimir Putin, he's in India alongside other leaders from 11 BRICS nations. That includes China, Brazil, South Africa, just to name a few. Putin said that if European governments send troops to Ukraine, it will mean, quote, a war with Russia.
7: As Fox's Stephanie Bennett reporting from London, Russia launched their full-scale invasion of Ukraine in February of 2022. 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
7: A tribute to the late Dolly Parton is one step closer to taking off.
8: In a 6-0 vote, the Metropolitan Nashville Airport Authority voted unanimously to start the process of changing the airport's name in honor of late country music icon Dolly Parton. The big change would make her the first woman whose name would grace one of America's busiest airports. And this move has a ton of support, considering the deep ties Parton has to her home state of Tennessee. Both the governor and Nashville International Airport announced an effort to name the airport in Parton's honor. There's also a petition that has more than 155,000 verified signatures calling for the airport to be renamed Dolly Parton International Airport.
7: That's Fox's Christina Coleman. Police are investigating the death of a black woman in Mississippi who was found hanging from a tree last month. They say more arrests are expected. Police in Jackson say Jock Ratliff, who is also black, is in custody. When it comes to sleep, new research suggests getting too much could be linked to some of the same aging concerns as getting too little.
0: Researchers studying sleep and biological aging found people who reported sleeping less than 6 hours or more than 8 hours a day tended to show signs of faster aging across several parts of the body. The lowest biological aging levels generally found among people getting roughly 6.5 to 8 hours of sleep, although the sweet spot varied by organ and sex. Researchers stress the findings don't prove too much or too little sleep caused faster aging. In fact, unusually long sleep could sometimes be a sign of underlying health problems. The findings published in the journal Nature. Therese Crowley, Fox News.
7: Short track racing is mourning a true giant. Motorsports fans are honoring the legacy of Bowman Gray Stadium patriarch Gary Myers, who passed away Thursday at 76. I'm Chris DeMeo. This is...
15: Partly cloudy to start off your Sunday morning with temperatures into the upper 60s to near 70. We're warm and dry going into your Sunday afternoon. Much better end off on the weekend. High temperatures pushing into the upper 80s to near 90 with a mostly clear and sunny sky. I'm meteorologist Belle Oliver in the WVLT First Alert Weather Center.
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18: Friday, I don't want to give away too much, but if you find yourself in a somewhat sad mood, melancholy, a little upset, 25th anniversary, all the things that... brings back all the horrible thoughts and terrible feelings. We've got a couple of uplifting stories for you from some people that I know, some people I've met. So we've been working on that behind the scenes. So that's the goal coming up on Friday. So you're welcome to come join us on Friday. If you happen to miss this show or any other show, of course, it's okay. Relax. Calm down. You can certainly follow us on the podcast. Just go search where all podcasts are, America at Night. And you can subscribe and get it sent to your phone. Also, we're getting the massive amounts of response from our text messaging. So if you want to be part of the text crew, Each and every day, Alex sends out a text of what's coming up on tonight's show and a recap of what was on last night's show, plus a link to the podcast, so you never miss a moment. Thank you very much. Stay right there. A wonderful story of a Renoir painting that is now worth $100 million or more. Stay right there. America at Night, back in a moment.
19: 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I've been surfing here since I was a kid. Now, seeing my grandson out on the water, it means everything to me. Watching him and taking in the blue waves, the sea breeze, the blurry horizon.
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10: Every once in a while, one of those stories comes across your desk and you take a look at it and then you take a second look at it and you put it off to the side and then it sort of talks to you and you pick it up again. And that is exactly what happened with our next guest. She has written a book called The Renoir Girls, A Hidden History of Art, War, and Betrayal. It's a book you cannot stop looking at, and it's a book you cannot put down. Catherine Osler is our guest. Catherine, welcome to America at Night. Thanks for joining us.
12: Thank you so much for having me.
10: Let's get to how this book came to be, because that's really more just as interesting as the actual story in and of itself. The story, I guess, starts with a famous painting by Renoir, but when it was painted, it wasn't very famous. So take me through the painting, which is what this whole story is sort of starts.
12: So Renoir painted the two daughters of a banking dynasty in Paris in 1881. He'd already painted their older sister the year before on her own. And he painted these two little girls, and they're 4 and 6. And they're wearing these beautiful white lace party dresses, and they're holding hands. And one of them's wearing a pink sash and the other one's wearing a blue sash. So the picture became known as Pink and Blue. And it hangs now proudly in a museum in Sao Paulo in Brazil, where it's the most popular exhibit in the museum. And little girls go and line up to have their photographs holding hands in front of it.
10: And at the time, Renoir wasn't Renoir. What, he was just a struggling artist in Paris?
12: Yes, he was nearly 40. He sort of broke into big success, the big league, quite late. Actually, America made him. His dealer, who was very far-sighted, took many of his works to America, at which point his popularity exploded. But we're several years before that, and he's becoming quite well-known, and he's had one very successful picture in one of the exhibitions in Paris. So he's growing in popularity, but he still basically hasn't got any money at all. He can't afford to get married, although he's already in love with the woman he will marry. And so he's desperate for commissions. And he meets this man called Charles Afrusi, who introduces him to his mistress, who's a married woman and the mother of these three girls. And he persuades his mistress to support his artist friend by commissioning these pictures.
10: And
12: so from the beginning, it's complicated.
10: Yes, very. And how did you come to find this story, and what piqued your interest about this painting?
12: Well, many things. It sort of collided with many things I'm interested in, really. Now, there was a wonderful book by an artist and a writer called Edmond Duval called The Hair with Amber Eyes. I don't know if you know it. And in this book, he wrote about Charles Afrusi, this great art collector, editor of probably the most famous art critic of 19th century France, and a great supporter of the Impressionists. And he mentioned the circumstances in which this picture was commissioned. And I was very intrigued by their mother, who sounded like a sort of fascinating character. She had a salon. She sort of had lots of artists and writer friends, and she edited their works. And I read about this picture, and I looked it up, and I saw how beautiful it was. And I've always loved sort of Renoir and been fascinated by his works. And On a personal note, I didn't realise this until after I finished it, but I now realise I've got two girls and they were exactly the same age as these two little girls when I first looked at it. Anyway, it had a great impact on me, this picture. I thought it was so sweet, and he's such a brilliant observer of childhood. And then about 200 pages on in this book, which had gone on to many other things, he mentioned, not exactly in a throwaway line or a footnote, but very briefly, that one of these girls, Elizabeth, had died in Auschwitz. And I was so horrified by how time had passed and these two girls who were in this sort of shimmering portrait of privilege in Paris in the Belle Epoque, how that could be the end of one of them, that I wanted to fill in the gap. So I always think in my head, this is a story that started with a beginning and an end, and I wrote the middle to try and understand that trajectory in Europe.
10: The book is called The Renoir Girls. Catherine Osler is the author, A Hidden History of Art, War, and Betrayal. Now, before we get into the actual story, set the scene for us, because you mentioned it there, the Belle Epoque, and that is an era of Paris. When? Set the scene when this painting was painted.
12: Okay, so the Belle Epoque is this sort of named, you know, after the event, is this sort of dazzling period of beauty and progress in Paris, which is really between the Franco-Prussian War, which decimated Paris in 1870-71. Well, worse than that, actually, it destroyed it. There was a big civil war. They shot their own archbishop. And they went on this huge sort of building project, which was incredibly rapid, even by our standards. And it comes to a close with the outbreak of the First World War. So you have kind of four decades of kind of activity and optimism and burgeoning sort of rebuilding and fashion houses, and up goes the Eiffel Tower and the Impressionist movement and incredible works of literature and music, and it's all captured in Proust. And it's a bit complicated again, because Paris by now is now the richest and the poorest capital in the city in France. So, yeah. You know, the spoils don't fall equally, but it was an extraordinary time.
10: But it was, right, it was 40 years of peace. And what happens of 40 years of peace? You have great art, you have great literature, you have great paintings, you have great buildings. It's sort of like a golden era of Paris, if you will.
12: Yes. And I think also the effect of the Franco-Prussian War, I think also, ironically, you get after the war, you get experimentation and new movements and a desire to make up for what's happened. So you get peace and prosperity and experimentation and sort of new, an enormous cultural energy. Walter Benjamin called it later, the Paris was the capital of the 19th century. And it was an extraordinary period.
10: When Renoir painted the painting and he unveiled it to the family, did the family love it? What did the family think of the painting of their two daughters?
12: So this is one of the great mysteries. The first picture they loved, which is in Zurich now, beautiful, very famous picture, gets brought back from Germany in the Second World War by the Monuments Men. But that's not another, that's another story. The second picture they didn't like. Now, I spent a lot of time and energy in the book trying to work out why. And it, in a strange way, it's not a set with the first picture at all. For a start, it's two girls rather than one, and it's twice the size. So it doesn't sort of go with it as you would expect from a sisterly portraits. But the other thing is this sort of, we don't know how much her husband knew about the dynamic. And I began to believe that this man, this very sort of steady, charming, gentlemanly banker, got rather fed up with the wife's boyfriend commissioning these pictures, which to us look, you know, very pretty, but to France then looked almost bizarrely avant-garde. It seems it's very odd looking at art movements over time, because, you know, Impressionism, it seems so expected to us. But then people were horrified by it, that the preceding French art had been based on myth and history, and all the lines had been very straight and very easy to read. And some people just thought Impressionism was just sort of splodges on a paper. They thought it was an absolute mess. So why you would get your own child painted in something that close up appeared to be splodges seemed like an act of madness to half of French society. Anyway, so I think he was paying money via his wife's boyfriend, and I think he sort of snapped and got fed up with it. But we can't really, yeah, we can't really know to what extent it was personal and to what extent it was about his taste in art.
10: Go ahead.
12: Well, later in life, his daughter, Alice, who's in the picture, gave an interview and she said it wasn't really to their taste. And I think it certainly wasn't to her father's taste.
10: This book and the picture is in the 1880s, the painting. And then, as you said, it ends with one of them dying in Auschwitz, which is beyond which is beyond heartbreaking. And it portrays the story you tell here is like leading up to Nazi Germany and the anti-Semitism that is alive and well in France in the 1880s, 1890s and the early 20th century.
12: Yeah, that's right. I mean, the horror, you know, the horrifying turn in this book, although there's a build up to it, is the Dreyfus affair, whereby a French Jewish officer in the army gets falsely convicted of treason in mid 1890s. And at that point, Paris, France, you know, even to a certain extent, Europe sort of divides about, is this man innocent or is this man guilty? And abroad in England and America and Italy and even Germany, everybody realizes quite quickly that he's innocent. And French society divides between those who think the army can't possibly have got something like this wrong and those who can see this man is innocent. And really, it sort of solidifies the anti-Semitism in France in the most sort of horrific way, which returns with such venom all those decades later.
10: One of the girls hides her, right, marries a Catholic, right, and sort of turns their back on being Jewish. Tell me that story.
12: But that's right. So Elizabeth becomes a Catholic. She falls off a horse just as the Dreyfus affair begins, and she's treated by nuns in a hospital in Paris. And we don't know whether it's out of gratitude or because she wants to marry a French aristocrat or whether it's the stress of the Dreyfus affair on these girls who are used to be welcomed everywhere. And during the Dreyfus affair, there were people who wouldn't have Jewish people in the house who would have done before. So very hard for these three girls of sort of marriageable age. And she becomes a Catholic. And by the time it gets to the Second World War, she's been a Catholic for over 50 years. And what we go into here is the thing which I think is still, you know, question is, to her, being Jewish was a religion. To the Nazis, it was a question of race. So when she filled in her form under the collaborative Vichy government and she said, I was born Jewish, but I'm not any longer, they didn't accept that. They thought her actual religion was irrelevant.
10: Yeah, which is heartbreaking on so many different levels. Catherine Osler, our guest, the book is called The Renoir Girls. Talk about that Dreyfus affair for a moment, because that is such a major turning point in history and divided French society. I don't want to make comparisons to today in America, but it was very divisive and it went on for 10, 11 years, didn't it?
12: It did. It went on for 12 years. I mean, you know, the thing that always reminds, it's the same in Britain, by the way, is the sort of the polarizing nature of it. It so echoes with us now, which is you're on one side or the other, and there was no room for doubt. So it was also random and strange. It was like one of those things in history that you think so nearly could have not happened. So a woman who's employed as a spy in the staff office in the German embassy picks up a letter, and the letter, which became known as the bordereau, is exposing the secrets of the French army to the Germans, and the French and the Germans already hate each other because of the Franco-Prussian War, which the French are very humiliated to have lost. So the Germans are their nemesis. The spy hands the letter to the authorities, and then the great question is, whose handwriting is it? Now, a handwriting expert, it's a very long and complicated story about which I could have written a whole other book, many people have. But to cut a long story short, they frame Alfred Dreyfus because he's Jewish and he's the only Jewish officer in the staff office. They know that people will sort of want to believe it. He is already subject of sort of jealousy. He is better off he's related to a family with big industrial holdings in Alsace-Lorraine, and he's already sort of subject of envy. So he goes through, eventually it goes to trial, and they find him guilty on the sort of flimsiest of evidence. Really, they just want to find someone guilty. And then they degrade him in the most public way. So there's a huge ceremony in Paris in the military academy. And they do things like they break his sword the night before and stick it back together. And they sort of they rip off all the braiding on his uniform and they sew it back on very lightly. So that in front of 5,000 people in the army and about 20,000 people, Parisians, hanging from trees and journalists drinking and shouting, the sergeant major comes up and snaps his sword on his leg and pulls off all the braiding and says, "You are degraded, you are no longer part of the French army." And the crowd roars, erupts, shouting death to the Jew. And so he sort of becomes, in one man, a symbol of betrayal, of loss, their loss of their war to Germany. And it plays into the suspicion that Jews aren't proper French people, that they have loyalties elsewhere. And it just starts off this awful kind of 12, and it takes 12 years for him to be pardoned. There's even a second trial in Rennes, which is, it's all high drama. At that one, on the first day, his lawyer got shot, and the assailant ran away and disappeared, and no one knew. And the lawyer, who was a very brave man, sort of had himself patched up in hospital and went back.
10: Hold that thought. I got to take a break. Catherine Osler is our guest. The book is called The Renoir Girls. It is getting a lot of attention. It is an unbelievable story of a painting by Renoir that now is worth at least $100 million. And the story of the two girls and the picture and what happened in Paris and France in the late 1800s and early 19th century. A Hidden History of Art, War, and Betrayal. The Renoir Girls. Catherine Osler is our guest. America at Night. Back in a moment.
0: Coming to you from the heart of the nation, this is America at Night with McGraw-Milhaven.
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10: The book is called The Renoir Girls. Catherine Osler is our guest. A Hidden History of Art, War, and Betrayal. It is a story of a painting Renoir painted right before he became famous, of two Jewish girls in Paris in the 1880s. Catherine Osler, the book is called The Renoir Girls. How did you go about researching the two girls? How much is out there about these two girls and this family?
12: Well, it was very patchy, but it was enormous fun. I have to say, I love research. I mean, I find it completely fascinating. But there was quite a lot about the journey of the older sister. And because she married a man called Moise de Camondo as her first husband, and he left his house as a memorial to their son, the Hotel de Camondo, and they had a wonderful archive. And it's being restored at the moment, that museum, but it will open again quite soon. And that was extremely helpful. But the most amazing thing was when I realized that nobody had written about was that the granddaughter of the little girl in pink, who is now 94, is alive and is living in London quite near me. So I tracked this. I found actually her son is a restaurateur who I'd known not very well for a long time. So I got the shock of my life when I realized I had a personal connection to this story. And I rang him up in his restaurant, which is called Bellamy's in Mayfair. It's a wonderful restaurant. It's the only place where the late Queen would go and eat. Anyway, so I rang him up and I said, "You won't believe this. You are the great grandson of this woman in this picture and I'm writing about." And he said, "Well, you must meet my mother." So I went round to meet this beautiful, wonderful, funny 94-year-old called Marina Baylis. And Marina had her sons bring up her grandfather's trunk from her basement, which was a black tin trunk from World War One, with Sir Charles Vere Ferrers Townsend painted on it in gold letters. Now, he was the man who the girl in pink married. And I opened this trunk and I blew the dust off. And there were wills and letters and photograph albums of Alice in, at the chateau in her couture wedding dress. And this sort of amaze, it was the, every historian's dream, actually. So it was an extraordinary process of meeting relatives and things in archives. And then his family had an archive in Norfolk, and their chateau, the chateau the parents bought in the middle of the Dreyfus affair, they eventually left, their son left to the French nation, and it's now open to the public outside Paris. So I had a wonderful time sort of poking around that as well.
10: So the painting, the girl in red, this was her daughter who was 90-something years old.
12: Her granddaughter.
10: Her granddaughter.
12: So she had one daughter who was a spy in the Belgian resistance, and that daughter had three children, one of whom was still alive. So it's her granddaughter.
10: Yeah, talk about 6 degrees of separation, right? You have 2 degrees of separation to the woman in the picture. What was amazing to me, Catherine Osler, the book is The Renoir Girls. As I'm reading it, and I'm reading about this wonderful time in Paris where there's peace and prosperity, and there's this underlining of anti-Semitism, I as a reader, I couldn't help but think of the impending doom that was coming, and that these people were living their lives in such a, you know,

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1: Nobody knows anything about how long it's going to last or what's happening. And when, you know, there are people looking at the maps, and eventually one of the girl's sons moves into the Air Force and he goes into the reconnaissance and they're flying over. But the levels, and the same in the Second World War, where, you know, you sort of think it's coming and then it happens so quickly, and France falls and the British are amazed. They can't believe that the French have surrendered to Germany, and there's this massive rush for the coast. And then there are people left stuck in France, and it's not until after the war that their relations know whether they're dead or alive. And so it was extraordinary to me, not only that they didn't know what was going to happen, but also at the time it was happening, no one knew what was happening. Mm-hmm. And afterwards, the sister puts an advert in the French newspaper saying, "Has anyone seen Elizabeth?" Because she's gone to Auschwitz, and we think that she died either on arrival or on the journey. But we get to the end of the war, and the family have no idea whether she's dead or alive. So it's hard for us, because to us it's the past. But in the present moment, the information was never there, or it was rarely correct.
2: It also goes to show you the insidiousness of it all. This was a prominent French family. Yeah. Living the high life, right? Living the gilded age, living this, right? Well enough to hire a young Renoir to come and paint a portrait of our daughters, which we kind of didn't like anyway, right? I mean, that's a life of privilege. Yeah. And then to end up in Auschwitz, I mean, that is a journey worthy of a book, but just heartbreaking.
1: Yeah, it is heartbreaking. They had such trust and faith in France. They thought they were French. You know, their children were all born in France. They certainly didn't see themselves as other in any way.
2: Yeah. The Renoir Girls. The book is The Renoir Girls, A Hidden History of Art, War, and Betrayal. Catherine Osler, what happened to the painting? How did it end up in Brazil?
1: So the painting, as I mentioned, the husband, I think, particularly didn't really like it. And they put it in the servants' quarters. And Renoir himself got wind of this. And he wrote to his dealer in 1909. And he says, you know, Pink and Blue is languishing somewhere in an attic. Why don't you just get it back or sell it or something? So the dealer buys it for himself, Bernheim Jeune, who was brothers who set up a gallery called Bernheim Jeune. And they were Jewish, in fact. So they love this picture. And then by chance, in 1938, one of the curators at the Louvre, either because he felt war was coming or just because he had so many treasures he wanted to show them off, decided to send 150 works of French art on a touring exhibition of North and South America. And this picture was lent by the Bernheim brothers to the exhibition. And so off they all went on a boat to South America, and then they moved to North America in the end. So it was displayed in South America, and I think lots of people saw it in Brazil. And then it went to North America, and it got to Washington, and war broke out. And the US State Department realized that if they sent these pictures back, they would go straight into the hands of the Nazis. So they decided to put them in storage, and they put this picture in storage in New York, where it stayed until 1951, at which point Bernheim, who'd lost his gallery had been ransacked by the Nazis, half his pictures had been stolen, and most of them never came back. His son had died in Auschwitz. He wrote to his Sam Saltz, his New York dealer and friend, and he said, "I want to sell Pink and Blue." By this point, he was a dying man. And a Brazilian tycoon was building a new art gallery in Sao Paulo for the people of Sao Paulo. And Sam Saltz knew this. And he said to him, they had a conversation, and he said, "You could buy this Renoir." And he said, "If I get that, that will be the most beautiful and popular exhibit in my museum." And he bought it, and it went there. And other than being lent to a few exhibitions, it's been there.

0: since, and he was absolutely right. It is the star of the collection, the most popular picture amongst the public.
1: What did it sell for when he sold it?
0: He bought it for about £120,000.
1: Hmm.
0: So in 1950 money. I mean, it was a lot. It's a fraction of what it would be now if we compare it, if you see what I mean.
1: I mean, now it's priceless. I mean, but if it ever went on the open market, I mean, easily $100 million, you would think.
0: Yeah. Easily.
1: And that is, people travel all around the world to go to Brazil to see this in Brazil?
0: Yes, they do. And they very rarely lend it anywhere because it's so popular and because of the insurance costs and things. But the picture of their older sister had a very peculiar journey because it was taken by Goering's men from the Chateau de Chambord, where it was in storage, hiding from the Nazis. And I don't know if you ever saw that George Clooney film, The Monuments Men.
1: Sure, yeah.
0: Okay, so they found it in Munich and they sent it back to Paris. And the picture hung at an exhibition in Paris where people could go and look at the art and say whether they owned it or not.
1: Yeah.
0: And their older sister looked at herself and saw herself and said, "That's me." And then she had a year and a half of proving that this picture was hers. So,
1: did she ever get it back?
0: She did get it back.
1: Wow. But
0: then she made a very odd decision. She sold it to an arms dealer where it's called Emil Böhler, who sold weapons to the Nazis. And now it's in the Böhler collection, is a fantastic art collection in Zurich. But it is also one at the center of a big row because of the way that he made his money.
1: The book is called The Renoir Girls. It is the story of a Renoir painting back in the 1880s. It is an unbelievable story of what happens to these two girls, a hidden history of art, war, and betrayal. The Renoir Girls, Catherine Osler, our guest. What has been the reaction since the book has come out?
0: Well, it's very interesting, the reaction, because people who've approached me and talked to me, who and I've talked to, you know, people who are interested in art are really interested because people don't normally uncover the story of a portrait in that world. But the other thing that's sort of more painful is obviously I started this years ago, way before things blew up in the Middle East. And it is in part, it's a family saga. It's a story of art. It's the story of a lost world, really, as you mentioned, the Belle Epoque. But it's also a story of anti-Semitism. And that became horribly current after the 7th of October. So it's been a strange, you know, it's a book that speaks to different people in different ways, I think.
1: Yeah, and it's interesting how art tells the story of history, right? I mean, this opens up a little known part of time between 1880s and 1914 in Europe, which sort of helps sort of explain what happens and why World War One comes about and how World War Two comes about, in a sense.
0: Yes, I think art is a very good window into history. I mean, you know, history of art, is it about art? Is it about history? The truth is, it's about both. And this book isn't really art history. I mean, I don't know what it is. It's part biography, it's part history, it's part art history. It's even part literature, because I feel like you have to read the literature of a period to really understand it. You can get the facts, but the contemporary fiction will tell you what it felt like. But this, I feel like a portrait is a window into a world. And there it is, you know, right there. And in an art way, for me, it was also immensely satisfying to see the movement from painting to photography, because photography is invented about the time that this picture is painted. So you can see everybody painted when they're young and the photographs of them when they're older. And I found that enormously interesting because that's the story of human progress in itself, really.
1: And in a sense, everyone can now take a picture, and so pictures aren't as famous as paintings were back then. But to look at a painting of Renoir and to find out what happened to the girls in the picture is a rare moment in history, and that's why the book, I think, is resonating with so many people. Catherine Osler is our guest. The book is called The Renoir Girls, A Hidden History of Art, War, and Betrayal. Catherine, I hope I did it justice. What a wonderful book. Thank you for your time.
0: You did. Thank you so much. Thank you for having me.
1: You got it. America at Night, back in a moment.
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17: Hey, listen to this. President Trump speaking at his, what are they calling this? The midterm convention in Texas. He got up and spoke to the convention, and nearly an hour into his speech, President Trump announced that this was the best part of the speech, and he said that if the United States of America returns power to the Republicans in both the House and the Senate, he says, because of our tremendous strength and success economically, I will issue a dividend to every adult citizen in the United States of America for $5,000. President Trump said and told the crowd, told America tonight, that if the Republicans retain control of the House of Representatives and the United States Senate, apparently it's got to be both, he will give each adult $5,000. Now, we did a little math, and my strong suit is not doing math live on the radio. My strong suit is not math at all. But we did a little Googling, and our crack staff here at America at Night figured that there are roughly 270 million adults in the United States. Assuming he was not planning on giving undocumented workers or undocumented adults the $5,000, that would be odd. So I'm assuming in this calculation that the 270 million are United States citizens. They're adults. I guess adults would be 18, but we did a little Google, 270 million people, adults. And if you were to give each one of them $5,000, that would equal $1.35 trillion. Remember when Joe Biden tried to pay off everyone's student loan? Supreme Court shot that down. You got to wonder, back in the olden days, Congress would have to appropriate that money. So I guess if they maintain the House and the Senate, they would just, I guess, agree to President Trump's dividend and give everyone $5,000. I guess there'd be even Democrats who vote against Republicans would still be eligible for the $5,000 bonus. So that's interesting. So President Trump just made a pledge that if the Republicans maintain control of the House and the Senate, he'll give every American adult $5,000. With 270 million adults in this country, $1.35 trillion. That's some cash. What I could do with $5,000. Holy mackerel.
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22: 2 days abroad. I'm Deborah Valentine, Fox News. President Trump is in Ireland. Fox's Alex Hogan reports from Dublin.
23: President Trump touching down in Dublin earlier today, meeting with Irish leaders. Trade talks and economic ties largely dominating these conversations. The president today met with the Taoiseach, or the prime minister, as well as the president of Ireland. More than 1,000 U.S. companies operate here in Ireland, numbers that are largely driven by tax rates and access to the European Union market. The U.S. is Ireland's largest source of foreign direct investment.
24: I'm pleased to say that Ireland is now the sixth largest source of foreign direct investment in the United States, with nearly $392 billion invested in 2025.
23: New controversy during the visit, as Trump said he would love to see a reunified Ireland. It's a sharp contrast to the longstanding U.S. neutrality on that subject.
22: Northern Ireland remains part of the U.K. The USS George Washington is currently in the Arabian Sea supporting operations in ongoing conflicts with Iran. Fox's Trey Yingst reports from the carrier with the latest.
25: We are on the USS George Washington in the Arabian Sea, the area of operation for CENTCOM right now in the war against Iran, and there has been quite a bit of activity. Last night, we saw nighttime operations of jets taking off from the flight deck. It's more than 3 football fields long, and this vessel carries more than 5,000 U.S. Navy sailors. What it was like getting here to this aircraft carrier in the middle of the ocean that is preparing for the possibility of escalation against Iran. Earlier today, we visited one of the guided missile destroyers just off the starboard side of this vessel. There are a variety of different smaller ships around the USS George Washington to basically protect it. And we saw those operations today. They have Tomahawk missiles on board, air defense systems.
22: Around 5,000 personnel man the ship. 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
22: Strikes continue in the war between Russia and Ukraine. Fox's Stephanie Bennett has the details.
38: 8 people were killed. Dozens of others were injured across cities in Ukraine after those Russian strikes. Meanwhile, over in Russia, Ukrainian forces targeted 2 chemical industrial facilities. President Zelensky was in Canada meeting with Ukrainian military pilots. He also met with Prime Minister Mark Carney, pressing allies, of course, for more support. Carney said 1/3 of all the drones they manufacture will go to support Ukraine's defense. Meanwhile, Russian President Vladimir Putin, he's in India alongside other leaders from 11 BRICS nations. That includes China, Brazil, South Africa, just to name a few. Putin said that if European governments send troops to Ukraine, it will mean, quote, a war with Russia.
22: Russia launched their full-scale invasion of Ukraine in February 2022. Michigan Republican Senate nominee Mike Rogers and Democrat nominee Abdul El Sayed campaigned at the football game between the Michigan Wolverines and the Oklahoma Sooners Saturday. Fox's Alexis McAdams reports from the game in Ann Arbor, Michigan.
0: Abdullah Syed is also on the ground in Michigan today. This is actually his alma mater at the University of Michigan. But Mike Rogers, the Republican candidate for Senate here in this state, has been out trying to gain support with younger voters. They matter. They're going to turn out in this closely watched election. He was tailgating with fans, and it's going to be a tight Senate race as he faces off against Democrat Abdul El-Sayed. Rogers is zeroing in on El-Sayed's past criticism of football.
1: The Midwest loves football. Do you think football is toxically masculine or has any ties to slavery?
2: None of the above. This is the most American pastime you can get.
0: But beyond football, both candidates are also talking about artificial intelligence.
22: In college football action, number one ranked Ohio State Buckeyes losing to number four Texas Longhorns 24-23. I'm Deborah Valentine. This is Fox News.
3: Partly cloudy to start off your Sunday morning with temperatures into the upper 60s to near 70. We are warm and dry going into your Sunday afternoon. Much better end off on the weekend. High temperatures pushing into the upper 80s to near 90 with a mostly clear and sunny sky. I'm meteorologist Belle Oliver in the WVLT First Alert Weather Center.
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17: The great things about this country is our national parks. And once or twice a month, we check in with a national park and check in with the Friends group and get a sense of what's going on. We've had some great shows. Looking forward to tonight, the Friends of the Cape Cod National Seashore President Vincent Topkins. Vincent, welcome to America at Night. Thanks for joining us.
5: Thank you, McGraw. It's a pleasure to be here, and I'm really looking forward to speaking with you tonight.
17: Well, hopefully you say that in about 45 minutes from now. So there you go.
5: I'm sure I will.
17: So tell us about the Cape Cod National Seashore. I've been to Cape Cod. I've been to Providencetown, or P-Town, as they like to call it. I didn't know that was a national park.
5: You know, McGraw, your experience is not all that unusual. I've been to many national parks, and I'm sure you have as well, where there's a giant entrance sign as you come in, or a fee station before you can even set foot within the park. The Cape Cod National Seashore is different in that way, and perhaps that goes back to its origins and its unusual origins as a park that encompasses six unique and distinctive towns out here on Cape Cod. So indeed, you can dip in and out of the National Seashore sometimes without even realizing it. Nevertheless, it's one of the most vital and essential aspects of the landscape of Cape Cod.
17: Just so we understand, there are towns within the national park. Is that, do I have that correct?
5: The boundaries of the park touch on six towns that had been established back in the colonial period, well before the national park was even being dreamed of. And one of the most challenging aspects of the park's creation was that it involved carving the park out of land that was largely in private hands in the 1950s when the National Park Service first identified the Outer Cape as a place where a national seashore could be of tremendous national benefit. So the towns themselves exist independently, But land within those towns is part of the national seashore.
17: Interesting. So you might have a house or a cottage somewhere, or a road that, or I guess a land that you own that goes around the national park, or the national park goes around the individual landowner.
5: That is correct. I think it's about 600 private properties that exist today within the boundaries of the seashore.
17: Interesting. And how old is the Cape Cod National Seashore?
5: So the seashore celebrated the 65th anniversary just this last month of the legislation that authorized the creation of the seashore. John F. Kennedy was president at the time. As a U.S. senator from Massachusetts, he and his Republican colleague Leverett Saltonstall, the other Massachusetts senator, were absolutely critical in drafting the legislation that Congress then adopted in 1961 that created the seashore. So we had a nice celebration at the visitor center of the 65th anniversary of the signing of that legislation, and one of the pens that Kennedy used to sign the legislation was on hand for visitors to see.
17: Oh, my goodness. And then a lot of people think of it as the forearm and the wrist and the fist of Cape Cod. And I again, when I visited a few years ago, there's every type of, there's marshes, there's swamps, there's lakes, there's ocean. There's a whole lot going on in that little strip of land.
5: Yes, it's long been thought of in just the way that you described it. In fact, Henry David Thoreau, who wrote one of the most famous books about Cape Cod, described it as the bared and bended arm of Massachusetts, in a way sticking out there into the Atlantic, doing battle with the fierce ocean storms that come up here pretty regularly. And it's a really telling image of the National Seashore and its unique topography. And you're absolutely right. There's a tremendous variety of different kinds of landscapes and ecological systems that one encounters within the seashore. So at 43,000 acres, I doubt that it ranks near the top in terms of acreage of our great national parks. But it punches above its weight in the variety of terrain that visitors can experience when they're here, from the wild 40 miles of unspoiled ocean beach, as you said, to vital salt marshes and cranberry bogs, forests, lots of other kinds of landscapes.
17: And, you know, it's interesting that it literally is a thin strip of land. The much soil erosion, shoreline erosion, is that going on right now, or is that just constantly the way it's been over the last 1,000 years?
5: It has been a constant. Time has a funny meaning out here on Cape Cod. I remember visiting and hiking down into the Grand Canyon and realizing that I was looking at rocks that were over a billion years old. Cape Cod is a newborn compared to parks like the Grand Canyon, really sort of formed as the glaciers receded roughly 20,000 years ago. And the ocean messes around with this part of Massachusetts in a constant way and also in an unpredictable way. So if you visit some of the ocean beaches in the National Seashore, you will see a sign that talks about coastal erosion occurring at about 3 feet a year. And yet when you talk to some of the rangers out here, they'll tell you that's probably an underestimate. So while on the one hand, that's a constant, a part of the experience of the Cape that has been true for thousands of years, climate change is definitely changing the nature of that and increasing the challenge. The Gulf of Maine and Cape Cod kind of forms the southern part of the Gulf of Maine is one of the fastest warming bodies of water on Earth as a result of climate change. It's a place where sea level is rising very quickly. And it's a place where when storms get supercharged, they can tear sometimes 10 or 15 feet from parts of the coast in a single storm.
17: Wow. Vincent Tompkins, hold that thought. President of the Friends of the Cape Cod National Seashore. I've been there, and it is as advertised, beautiful and gorgeous. We'll get about some of the scenery, some of the things you can do, some of the towns you can visit, lots more to get to. The National Park Series continues, part of our 250th celebration of this tremendous country. America at Night, back in a moment.
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1: All right, as our National Park Series continues, Vincent Tompkins, our guest president of the Friends of Cape Cod National Seashore. Vincent, just to get a sense of where we are, somebody on the text line texted in, what about Martha's Vineyard in Nantucket? They're not part of the national park. Is that correct?
2: That is correct. I think even when in the early years when the seashore was being contemplated, it was not thought to include those two islands. They are spectacularly beautiful. I recommend visiting if you haven't had the chance, but they are not part of the national seashore.
1: Yeah, I mean, but all that whole part of the country is absolutely gorgeous. Let's talk about getting there, because for me, getting there was half the fun. I flew into Boston, and then I took a puddle jumper, a little prop plane, and I landed, I think, just outside of Provincetown in what, you know, it could have been the backdrop for that TV show Wings. It was literally that small and that quaint. Is that the normal way people get there? I mean, how do you get there? How do you drive? How do you fly? What do you do?
2: Sure. Very few people describe it as fun, so I'm glad that that was your experience. On a summer weekend, it can be a challenge to get here. But yes, indeed, Cape Air flies from Logan Airport and a few other places and lands at Provincetown Airport, which is actually inside the boundaries of the National Seashore. I don't think there are very many other commercial airports that are inside national park boundaries. So that is certainly the quickest way, and on a sunny day, one of the most beautiful ways to get here. There's also fast ferry service from Boston that many, many people use to travel back and forth to Cape Cod, and again has that advantage of putting you right out there at the tip of the arm, as it were, with immediate access to the seashore. Driving is certainly an option. In fact, we're a day's drive from about a third of the population of the United States, a staggering statistic. And indeed, many people come here by private automobile. So bus, train, automobile, plane, they're all available.
1: I loved it because you really got a sense of the land, right, of the arm, and you could from the plane landing. I mean, you could really, it was that bay that you just got to sort of look at. It was just a unique view and just sort of gorgeous all the way in.
2: I completely agree. Having done that flight a few times myself, it's such a pleasure. On the other hand, I remember once taking the ferry from Boston, and all of a sudden the ferry slowed down, and the announcement came over the PA system that we were slowing down because there was a whale ahead of us, and we all had the chance to turn our ferry ride into a brief whale watch experience. So almost every way of getting here has its charms.
1: Where do you take the ferry from?
2: There are two different ferry services, both of which leave from downtown Boston. And the ferry takes about 90 minutes, so it's a very quick trip. And certainly a good way to avoid the weekend traffic that can get pretty fierce.
1: Yeah, I would think. Well, I'm going to talk about the summer, but let me talk about the winter. What's the winter like out on Cape Cod?
2: Well, it takes a hardy soul to winter over out here. It has its own fierce beauty. I will say that. When there are many fewer people around and the temperature drops, you feel like you have so much of the National Seashore to yourself, walking on trails through the woods or along the beach. The storms in winter can be quite fierce. It's a reason why I think over the past three centuries there have been several thousand shipwrecks that have occurred along Cape Cod's coast, in these fierce nor'easters that we get in the fall and winter months. We had some pretty spectacular blizzards out here last winter that left a lot of snow on the ground, which is unusual for this part of the Cape. Each of the outer Cape towns has restaurants open and some muted degree of nightlife available in the off season. And certainly the fall and the spring are beautiful times to visit as well.
1: Yeah, I would think, I don't know, I get the summer months and I get that it's a whole lot of fun, but there's something really special about a winter months in some of those old sea towns. Friends of Cape Cod National Seashore, Vincent Tompkins, president of the Friends Group. Vincent, I'll ask this question because you hold a PhD in history from Harvard University. And I might cut you off because we have to break, but we'll pick it up on the other side. But start the conversation. Did the Pilgrims land in Providencetown? Did they move? Take me through the early days of the settlements. Did they first land there and then go inwards? What happened?
2: Sure. Yes. The brief answer is that the Mayflower first dropped anchor in Provincetown Harbor in 1620. I believe it was in late fall. And they sent one of their smaller boats to explore along the coast, trying to find the best place to build a permanent settlement. And that exploration had many different aspects to it as they encountered the local indigenous folks who had been here for thousands of years. But in any event, they found their way to Plymouth and decided that the harbor at Plymouth, the possibility of farming there, offered greater opportunities than Provincetown did. And so they made their way from Provincetown to Plymouth, and the rest, as they say, is history. It's why the Plymouth colony was one of the first European colonies established in what we think of as British North America. But yes, Provincetown is where the Mayflower first landed, and there were explorations in Truro and Wellfleet and East Ham, several of the other towns here on the Outer Cape that are now adjacent to the seashore.
1: You could certainly see there's not a lot of places where you could grow corn, right? It's all sand there. So it makes sense. Once they got there and got off the boat, they looked around and said, this isn't going to work. And so they went to find some other place where the crops could actually grow in the ground, you would think.
2: Yes. I mean, it only took about 20 years for some of the settlers from Plymouth to return to Cape Cod. And agriculture was one of the ways that they sustained themselves. But yes, this is essentially topsoil on top of sand dunes and glacial till. And so it's a tough place to farm, to feed one's family, or to raise crops that you could send to market. Again, the local Wampanoags, the Native Americans who still have a presence here on Cape Cod and on Martha's Vineyard and Nantucket, had made a living here for many thousands of years, but many different reasons why those first English settlers decided that Plymouth was the better place to take a chance at creating a permanent place to live.
1: Cape Cod National Seashore. It is a national park. You've probably been there and didn't even know it. How about that? We're talking to Vincent Tompkins, president of the Friends of Cape Cod National Seashore. When we come back, what to do in the summer? What about that Cape Cod Baseball League? What about the fishing? Where do you stay? Where do you go? And, of course, more history. And what about that Plymouth Rock? I have a question. I want to know between fact and fiction. We will get to all of that when we come back. Vincent Tompkins, president of the Friends of Cape Cod National Seashore, part of our National Park Foundation, rediscovering America, 250 years going strong. We're going all the way back to the founding of the Pilgrims when they landed on Plymouth Rock. Come back and talk more. America at Night, back in a moment.
0: Coming to you from the heart of the nation, this is America at Night with McGraw-Millhaven.

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18: We are talking, yes, National Park Foundation. Vincent Tompkins, president of the Friends of Cape Cod National Seashore, and it's such a historic spot. It is a national park, and we'll get to some of the other things. But Vincent Tompkins, as a resident, are you originally from Wellfleet, Massachusetts? Is that right?
19: That's where I live now, but no, I actually mostly grew up in a little town called Cape May, New Jersey, at the far southern end of the New Jersey coast.
18: Gotcha. Okay. Well, Wellfleet, since you live there now and you are a historian as well as the National Park president of the Friends Group, and we are talking on radio, is there a Marconi story that encompasses Cape Cod and the National Park?
19: There sure is. If you come to visit the National Seashore, one of the sites that you can visit is where Marconi sent the first wireless signal from North America across the entire Atlantic Ocean in the very early 20th century. A key breakthrough that people don't tend to associate with Cape Cod, the original towers, as is the case with many other man-made structures that are near the ocean out here, eventually fell into the sea because of coastal erosion, and he had to, you know, relocate operations elsewhere. But indeed, here in Wellfleet, you can go to the Marconi site and read all about that fascinating history, and then go to Marconi Beach, one of the most beautiful beaches that's within the National Seashore. And actually a beach where the Friends have played a really crucial role in making sure that that beach has remained accessible to visitors.
18: And so that's the first spot that sent a signal from the New World to the Old World.
19: Yes, that is correct. And it's only a few miles away from the spot where one of the early transatlantic cables was laid, in this case from the opposite direction, I believe from France. Over to the United States. So Cape Cod played a really crucial role in a couple of those important communications developments. And of course, the Marconi Wireless plays an enormously important part in the saga of the Titanic, because it was the existence of wireless radio and the ability of the wireless operators, as radios were called back then, on the Titanic to send out a distress signal that led to so many passengers of the Titanic being saved.
18: And so that was the first signal was received on Cape Cod?
19: Not from the Titanic. It was received on another ship. I think the Carpathia was the name of it. But that technology, wireless technology, of course, became something that became ubiquitous in our lives and a crucial part of maritime safety.
18: Tell me about some of the archaeology that you found on the sites.
19: So the archaeology within the seashore is, again, fascinating. As I mentioned, geologically, I think the Cape is only about 20,000 years old. But there have been humans living out here in various parts of Cape Cod for something approaching 10,000 years. And again, often as a consequence of winter storms that have a way of uncovering things that have been buried in sand for quite a long time. There have been Native American sites that have been uncovered. And thankfully, the park, in part with help from the Friends, has an archaeologist on staff, and they've been able to carefully document and preserve many of the artifacts that were discovered there. And if one is a careful observer, you'll find throughout the seashore similar sites like that, where, again, well before European settlement, Indians were surviving by farming, by catching fish. They're the ones who taught the early European settlers to be on the lookout for whales that would beach themselves, and how to

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1: It's a sort of multi-mile walk through sand to reach it. But then there are places like Highland Light in Truro, which it's not the current structure, but that light, it was one of the oldest lighthouses in the United States, commissioned by George Washington in 1797, making it, I think, the 20th light station to be built in the United States. And so from Race Point Light out in Provincetown to Highland Light in Truro, and Nauset Light in East Ham, those who love lighthouses will have a field day visiting each of those really beautiful structures. And again, beautiful in their own right, and structures that represent the importance of the maritime economy in this part of the United States.
2: Yeah. Cape Cod baseball somehow play within the national park out there?
1: They do not, to the best of my knowledge. One of the things the National Seashore does not boast of is an official baseball field, as far as I know. But the summer league out here in other parts of Cape Cod is a huge summer attraction and very popular with many of the almost 4 million visitors who come out to Cape Cod National Seashore every year.
2: Yeah, no, it's a huge deal. I know a lot of college players go out there, and the list of players who've gone on to play Major League Baseball is long, illustrious, and some of the best baseball you'll see summer league-wise is out in Cape Cod and up in Alaska. And I know it's something they are very, very proud of. Vincent, take me through some of the things the Friends Group is working on.
1: Sure. So our group has been around almost 40 years now, founded in 1987, more than 500 members. And we play a really crucial role, as Friends groups across the country do, in meeting the needs of the National Seashore that aren't met from the funding that they get from Washington. And so I'll give you a few examples. One of the things that we're working on right now is making sure that the National Seashore lifeguards at each of the 6 guarded beaches have up-to-date modern equipment, life-saving equipment that they use. These lifeguards do literally heroic work. The riptides out here can be fierce, and we help to make sure that they have the equipment they need to keep all of the visitors safe who venture into the ocean. As I think I mentioned before, we help provide funding for some of the crucial positions within the park. So partial funding for a park ecologist, for a park archaeologist. And then, as I mentioned before, the ocean will have its way from time to time. So we were talking about Marconi Beach in, I think it was September of 2024, in a fierce nor'easter, as we call them. The stairs down to the beach were swept away. Gone in a matter of less than a day, because the dune that they descended was swept out to sea. And so the Friends quickly mobilized, and in the space of a few months, with donations from more than 200 people literally around the country, we were able to make sure that those stairs were rebuilt and ready for visitors when they came back in the summer of 2025. And so projects like that are coming up and are urgent needs throughout the National Seashore. And we're delighted to be able to play this role of enhancing the visitor experience, keeping visitors safe, helping to deepen their understanding of the park, and making sure that the facilities that are there for visitors to use and enjoy are available and modern and functioning well.
2: Are the beaches open to the public? Do you have to pay? How do the beaches work on the national park?
1: Yeah, so as with many national parks, you pay a fee to enter, in this case, certain parts of the park. And so the national park beaches are available on a fee basis. If you're old enough like me and have an America the Beautiful Pass, you have lifetime free entrance into... into

0: those beaches, but you can either buy a daily pass or a weekly pass or an annual pass that will get you into any of the national parks. And they are certainly one of the most popular features of the park. If I can, McGraw, I sort of want to comment, and this was true at the time that the park was created. I think the East Coast of the United States, more than 90% of it is privately owned. And so one of the most important and distinctive functions that the Cape Cod National Seashore plays is giving access to the beach to anyone who can get there, can afford the modest fee, and they're not going to encounter a private no trespassing sign anywhere there. Once they're on the beach, they can walk for miles and miles and miles and find many places where they can be by themselves if they wish, even in the middle of a crowded summer day.
1: Mm. Can you go camping on the beach? Can you spend the night? Can you start a fire? Can you pitch a tent?
0: I do not believe that overnight camping is allowed at most of the Cape Cod National Seashore beaches. However, out at Race Point, you can get a permit that allows you to drive your four-wheel drive pickup truck or camper out to the beach, and there you can stay overnight, have a bonfire, surf cast for fish in the ocean, and enjoy that. And in addition, there are a number of private campgrounds that are available for visitors who want to come out and camp out here.
1: All right, good. Vincent Tompkins, president of the Friends of Cape Cod National Seashore. Give us a little hidden gem. What do people not know about? Tell us your favorite place, a place that no one knows about that we get to find out about because we're listening to the show.
0: Well, if I give it away, then it's not going to be a hidden gem anymore.
1: But, nobody's listening. Nobody's listening. Don't worry about that.
0: No, that's a totally fair question, and it's a question I dread because I have so many favorite places. But I suppose here in the town of Wellfleet, is a part of the National Seashore called Great Island. And there's a trail that you can take that will take you through. You can visit the bayside beaches. You can walk through the woods. You can walk along the edge of a dramatically beautiful estuary of the Herring River and make your way all the way out to something called Jeremy Point, a little spit of sand that sticks out into Cape Cod Bay on one side and Wellfleet Harbor on the other. And it's just one of the most beautiful and peaceful walks that you can take. If you don't feel like walking, you can launch a kayak and you can experience much of that same landscape from the water rather than from land. So that certainly is one of my favorites.
1: I was there and it was amazing because we watched the sun come up over the Atlantic Ocean, and we watched the sun go down over the bay. It was a pretty extraordinary to think that you watch the sun, right? You watch the sun go up over the Atlantic and down over the bay. It was an extraordinary day.
0: Yeah, there aren't that many places in the country where we can watch the sun come up over the water and go down over the water, and Cape Cod is one of them. A great sunset spot is a little place called Duck Harbor. Many people love to go there and watch the sunset. They're some of the most spectacular sunsets I've ever seen in my life.
1: Last question, Vincent Tompkins. Where do we go for a good clam bake out there? Do you have clam bakes out there?
0: We do, and I would hate to start an argument among these six outer Cape towns about who has the best. Although I will say that my hometown of Wellfleet boasts of having the best oysters one can have anywhere, and I think they hold up to that claim. But in every one of the towns out here on Cape Cod, you can find restaurants that can offer you the best that the local seafood has to offer.
1: Well, I'm talking about a clam bake like in the beach where you dig a hole and you put the coals in and all that stuff. Yeah.
0: Yes, there are folks who will cater that need if you want to do that.
1: That sounds amazing, having a clam bake right there on the beach out in Cape Cod. Vincent Tompkins, president of the Friends of Cape Cod National Seashore. Vincent, what's the website for people to find out more about the Friends Group?
0: It is fccns.org.
1: FCCNS stands for Friends of the National
0: Cape Cod National Seashore. Exactly.
1: Friends Cape Cod National Seashore. FCCNC.org.
0: NS.org.
1: NSORG. And if you can't remember that, just type in Friends of National Cape Cod, National Seashore, and you'll be sure to find it. Vincent Tompkins, president. Hey, thanks for an enjoyable hour. Good luck. And if I'm ever back, I'll look you up and you can sneak me into a clam bake on the seashore somewhere.
0: I'll do one just for you.
1: There you go. Vincent Tompkins, thank you very much for a fun hour.
0: Thank you.
1: You got it. National Park Series. The Cape Cod National Seashore. Who knew, right? I was there. I didn't even know I was in a national park. Things you know, right? You have to. National parks are fantastic. They're so much fun. All right. It's America at Night, and we're back in a moment.
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1: All right, listen to this. Stay right there. We got open phones next hour. Lots to get to. We got some text messages. We got some phone calls to get to. And, of course, some text messages as well. The hour, of course, is all yours. And, oh, by the way, you know, before we head out here, I got to tell you once and for all, I told Josh on Friday, you got to break at the right time, Josh. You can't be pushing the brakes. And what did he do? First segment, he pushed the brake. These part-time fill-in people are getting way out of hand. No, thanks for being so nice to Josh. Josh filled in for me on Friday. I spent the week barbecuing all weekend long. Got a new grill, made some smash burger tacos. Holy mackerel. Where have these things been my whole life? Have you made a smash burger taco? So you get about 2 to 3 ounces of 80-20 hamburger meat. You put a tortilla on top, a small one, and you smash it down. After a couple minutes, you flip it over. Then you fry the tortilla in the hamburger grease. Take it off. Put the little, the sauce, the special sauce. Lettuce, tomato, throw a pickle in there. Hold it up like a taco. Oh, my goodness. A smash burger taco. Whoa. That thing's the way to, that's Smashburger, man. Whoever invented that thing knows what they're doing. All right, more phone calls next hour. Our executive director is Alex Hinton, along with Rita Rich tonight. Our engineer is Richard Good. I'm McGraw Millhaven. This is America at Night on Westwood One.
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21: Luck of the Irish. I'm Chris DeMeo, Fox News. Ireland hosting President Trump this weekend.
22: President Trump is here in Dublin, Ireland this weekend, already meeting with the country's leaders, conversations and topics ranging on a variety of issues from trade tensions to the conflict with Iran, Gaza, as well as Ireland's neutrality in a lot of these conflicts. So the president in the morning at the ambassador's residence met with business leaders and spoke to the press, calling this relationship fantastic.
23: I'm pleased to say that Ireland is now the sixth largest source of foreign direct investment in the United States, with nearly $392 billion invested in 2025.
22: Trump met with Ireland's president, Catherine Colony, and the Taoiseach of the Prime Minister, Micheál Martin. The president wading into one of Ireland's most politically sensitive questions, telling the press he would love to see Irish reunification.
21: Fox's Alex Hogan in Dublin, the president also attending a golf tournament at his resort. Strikes continue in the war between Russia and Ukraine.
24: Eight people were killed. Dozens of others were injured across cities in Ukraine after those Russian strikes. Meanwhile, over in Russia, Ukrainian forces targeted two chemical industrial facilities. President Zelensky was in Canada meeting with Ukrainian military pilots. He also met with Prime Minister Mark Carney, pressing allies, of course, for more support. Carney said one third of all the drones they manufacture will go to support Ukraine's defense. Meanwhile, Russian President Vladimir Putin, he's in India alongside other leaders from 11 BRICS nations. That includes China, Brazil, South Africa, just to name a few. Putin said that if European governments send troops to Ukraine, it will mean, quote, a war with Russia.
21: Fox's Stephanie Bennett, Russia launching the full-scale invasion in February of 2022. A quiet Atlantic hurricane season, just 5 week tropical storms have formed. 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
28: partly cloudy to start off your Sunday morning with temperatures into the upper 60s to near 70. We are warm and dry going into your Sunday afternoon. Much better end off on the weekend. High temperatures pushing into the upper 80s to near 90 with a mostly clear and sunny sky. I'm meteorologist Belle Oliver in the WVLT First Alert Weather Center.
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29: 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A federal appeals court declined to lift a block on a postal service rule for mail-in ballots before the midterms.
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5: Now, it's Red Eye Radio with talk about everything from politics to social issues and news of the day. 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
6: And the phone number, 866-90-RED-EYE, 866-907-3339. Gary and Eric, they return next Sunday night, Monday morning. Man alive, what a day of news. I cannot wait to speak about it with you again, 866-90-RED-EYE. 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I host a morning show in Nashville, Tennessee. Super Talk 99.7 WTN, a proud Red Eye Radio affiliate. Let's just get right into it. So, as you probably know, the Republicans right now in Dallas, the midterm Republican convention, this is the first time that the Republicans, I believe any party, has ever had a convention heading into the midterm elections. There's a couple of different ways to look at this. You can say that the Republicans are running scared. You can say that the Republicans know that they are in trouble heading into the midterm elections, and so what they're trying to do is rally the troops. Well, along those lines, this is what President Trump said just a few hours ago as he was giving his speech, wrapping up day one of the midterm Republican convention. Listen to this, very surprising.
7: If the Republicans win the House of Representatives and the United States Senate, both of them, because of our economic, tremendous economic success, like in history, we've never had anything like what's happening. But because of our tremendous strength and success economically, I will issue a dividend to every adult citizen in the United States of America for $5,000.
6: Yep. That is President Trump, $5,000 to every American adult citizen. Heads are exploding across America. Republicans and Democrats, by the way, you have both sides of the aisle hating this for different reasons. That is going to cost about $1.35 trillion. Now, a couple of things here. Number one is the president cannot do this by himself. I mean, this would need congressional approval. That is number one. Number two, a lot of people asking this question, is the president even serious? Does he really mean that he is going to arrange to have $5,000 given to every American if the Republicans win the House and the Senate coming up in the midterm elections? Or does he know that it would never pass congressional muster? So this is something that he is just throwing out there as somewhat of an empty promise. So he says this, and in the context of the speech, he was talking about the amount of money that we're making in tariffs and companies bringing their manufacturing back to America.
7: You got to spend the money in the United States of America. In other words, if the Republicans win, if you win, we might not win. The reason the Democrats can't do that is because they don't do tariffs. They don't take in money. All they know is poverty and how to ruin our country. But we're making a fortune. So if the Republicans win, you win with us and you get $5,000. It will be called the Trump dividend. We'll call it the Trump dividend.
6: So depending on who you ask, we've made something like $177 billion in tariff revenue. Some of that is disputed because some of those tariffs were later unauthorized. It gets really complicated. But the bottom line is this. We're talking about $1.35 trillion in these Trump dividends going out versus the president talking about $177 billion in tariff revenue. So the tariff revenue will not even come close to covering the $1.35 trillion that the president is promising in $5,000 Trump dividends to every American citizen. So I guess the question is the president serious? Is he really intending to give every American adult $5,000, or does he know that it'll never pass congressional muster? Because I don't believe that it will. The president also saying, by the way, it would have to be spent in America. He's not saying exactly how the whole thing would be enforced. And to be honest, obviously, this is going to drive people crazy, both Republicans and certainly the Democrats as well. It is headline grabbing. I mean, that is most certain. It is headline grabbing. You go to any website right now, and this is more than likely the lead story. But the problem is that we're 2 months away from the election. And in the coming days, the media is going to jump all over this as another example of the president perhaps gaslighting the American people. Because I can guarantee you that this will never pass Congress. There's too many Republicans who are concerned about our debt and our deficit. And I'm going to be honest with you, I'm one of them. The reaction, by the way, has been immediate. This is NBC's Ryan Nobles.
1: Aside from the fact that there's probably some legal questions as to whether or not you can promise voters $5,000 if they elect Republicans,
8: no.
1: It's not a realistic proposal, but it is a headline-grabbing thing that if someone's not paying that close of attention, they might respond to and end up going to the polls and voting.
6: Yeah, and here's the other problem, by the way. And listen, I hate to be a Danny Downer. I know that, you know, there's some online influencers that are screaming, let's go, you know, $5,000 for each and every American citizen. Oh, this is great. And all these other, I can't be that guy. I can't. I'm such a huge fan of Donald Trump. I appreciate what he's done for this country. I appreciate the sacrifice that he's made. But this is one of those moments where I'm just kind of scratching my head. It would also more than likely propel inflation. It would add to our deficit. You know, right now in America, we are spending $1.8 trillion more than we are taking in. I'm going to repeat that. We are currently spending $1.8 trillion more than we are taking in every single year. Total national debt is around $40 trillion. Now, remember that there's a difference between the debt, and that's how much we owe, and the deficit is how much we spend versus how much we take in. By the way, it is not vote buying, so I'm just going to stop that right here. Because I know that there's going to be a lot of people, especially on the left. Oh, he's trying to buy votes. No, he's not trying to buy votes. Listen to what he actually said. Because President Trump did not say, if you vote Republican, I'll give you $5,000. What he said is, if we win the House and the Senate, every American will get $5,000. There is a big difference there. Now, this was on ABC.
8: The president almost certainly cannot do this on his own. Congress controls the power of the purse strings, and Congress would need to approve in almost any instance a direct dividend or check or stimulus or anything of that nature that would go to American households. The speaker said the president couldn't do this when he promised to send these checks out as tariff rebates. And so Congress has pushed back on this before. We're already hearing from some Republicans, lawmakers, who have said they're going to introduce bills to try to actually make this dividend real. So it's unclear if these would even materialize. But in the meantime, when they're just in the promissory stage, when the president's just kind of throwing it out there, saying to voters that we will give you these checks if Republicans win, Democrats are saying that is clearly, in their view, an attempt to buy votes.
6: I mean, listen, here's the deal. I don't care what Democrats say, because literally they hate everything that the president does. So I really don't care about that. I just laid out in very simple terms why this is not actually trying to buy votes. Now, is the president, you know, trying to, I don't know, financially persuade people to vote for the Republicans? Yeah, you could probably say that, but he's not saying if you vote Republican, you will get $5,000. So I believe that there is a big difference. He never said the money would only go to Republicans or even Republican voters or voters for that matter. He said every American citizen, whether or not they voted for Republicans or not. But it doesn't matter to the people who hate the president. By the way, I don't hate the president. I really like this president. I don't like when he does this, because he leaves himself open to a lot of criticism. For example, somebody from the 904 area code says a promise that will not be able to be kept. It's true. By the way, 9723. Okay, every American adult. Thank you. So here's the deal. Is that from a financial perspective, I don't think that it's a smart thing. From a political standpoint, because as 0465 says, this is a political promise that will not be able to be kept. I don't think that this is something that is very smart. Now, here's the thing. The devil could be in the details. Once we start finding out details of this whole thing, maybe I'll change my mind. Maybe I'll say, you know what, this actually isn't all that bad of an idea. We don't know the details. Maybe it's as more tariff revenue comes in, the checks will start to go out. So that $1.35 trillion in $5,000 Trump money, you know, maybe it's going to be paid out over the long term and not something that is just a big dump into the economy. Because as I said before, artificially dumping money into the economy will cause inflation. We learned that certainly from the Biden administration, didn't we? So this is going to be a big topic of conversation. By the way, I love this. J.D. Vance, who, you know, I'm just going to tell you, I like J.D. Vance. I like him a lot. Sometimes he ends up in a position where he's got to, I don't know, maybe clean things up or put the proper perspective on something. Donald Trump comes out and he makes this grandiose promise, right? The Trump dividends, $5,000 for each American adult if the Republicans win back the House and the Senate. And Trump makes this promise, and then he walks off stage, and then J.D. Vance is there to try to make sense of it all. He was on with Bret Baier. This was on Fox News.
9: I can hear the critics' heads exploding. They're saying out loud, I guarantee you, the president is bribing voters to vote for Republicans to take over the House, and then he's bankrupting the country because the deficit and debt is huge, and inflation would come back if this comes into play. So how do you answer those criticisms?
10: Well, I say, first of all, what the president's talking about is fundamentally a dividend for American workers. We're taking in an extraordinary amount of revenue because the president of the United States is actually standing up to both foreign companies, but also foreign countries who've been taking advantage of America's workers for pretty much my entire life. All of these tariffs, what is a tariff, Brett? A tariff is when the president of the United States says, if you want to undercut the wages of American workers, if you want to ship American jobs overseas, you're going to pay a big fat penalty when you try to bring that stuff back into the United States of America. Those penalties have generated a lot of revenues. They've helped us pay down debt. What the president's just saying is, if you keep it going to the American people, if you keep us in power and allow us to continue to do these things, then you're going to share in some of the benefit of this incredible wealth that, we're creating in the United States of America. I don't think it's a controversial idea. It's actually the president of the United States saying, we're all working together. We're all on the same team. And if we continue to create wealth, that wealth is going to go back to the American people.
11: I think it comes down
6: right,
11: to
6: so
11: maybe
6: you just heard J.D. Vance say, if we continue to create wealth. So basically, because I'm trying to make sense of this. All right. So if, as J.D. Vance says, we continue to create wealth. So in other words, maybe it's going to be something that happens in the final 2 years of Donald Trump's term. And then continues into, I don't know, maybe a J.D. Vance or a Marco Rubio presidency. So this is something that would happen over the long term as checks would continue to roll out as tariff revenue continues to come in. But, you know, everywhere I'm looking and the amount of money that we brought in via the tariffs, $177 billion, and you've got the president basically offering $1.35 trillion in Trump deficits to go out to the American people. And by the way, I do realize that there's different ways to measure tariff money that is coming in. You could also talk about, okay, so maybe they're talking about the tariff money that has already come in and the tariff money that will continue to come into America over the next 2 to 4 to 6 to 8 years if we continue with a Republican presidency and Republican majorities in the Senate and the House of Representatives. So let me know what you think on this. The text line is open, 615-737-9986, or you can call in 866-90-RED-EYE is the phone number, 866-907-3339. Got a lot more straight ahead. 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
28: We start off with a few passing clouds early Sunday morning with temperatures around 70. By Sunday afternoon, we're clearing out, giving way to more sunshine. High temperatures to near 90. We're going to keep this heat as we move into the next few days with feels like temperatures approaching the mid-90s. I'm meteorologist Belle Oliver in the WVLT First Alert Weather Center.
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6: 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So a lot of folks are chiming in on the Democrats, specifically talking about how President Trump is offering this $5,000 Trump dividend for the all American people, American adults, if the Republicans end up back in the House of Representatives and the majority in the Senate as well. And somebody said, is it 26? I'm getting so many of these. One person texted in and said, when have the Democrats ever been against giving the American people free money? Which is actually a very good point. You see, that's why I love the text line, because people text in some really, really smart things. Got a lot more straight ahead right here on Red Eye Radio.
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22: 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My name is Dan Mandis, in for Gary and Eric. They return next Sunday night, Monday morning. Always looking forward to the guys getting back. I'm always appreciative of the time that I get to fill in here on Red Eye Radio. I host a morning show in Nashville, Tennessee, Super Talk 99.7 WTN. Follow me on the socials at Dan Mandis Show, particularly on X. Because right now I've put up a poll. If you'd like to take it, I would love it if you would. Here's the question. Do you believe the midterm Republican convention will make a difference in November? A lot of people saying no, it won't. A lot of people saying that we are, what, 8 weeks, roughly 8 weeks in front of the actual midterm election. So we're too far away from the actual voting day for the for this convention to really make much of a difference because nobody's going to remember it. It's bad timing. We're just starting college football, so you've got that. We're heading into fall and football season and all of that. So you've got two answers. Do you believe the midterm Republican convention will make a difference in November? Answer number one, yes, it's a great time to brag. And no, the GOP is panicking. So follow me on X at Dan Mandis Show. And again, I would love it if you took the took the poll because I'm genuinely curious as to where you are on this whole convention. It's the first time that it's ever been done. And a lot of folks out there are saying, and this is one of the things that I said when I signed on, which was, okay, so is this a sign that the Republicans are panicking or do they honestly feel like they have a lot to brag about? So we'll continue to talk about that throughout the evening and appreciate you taking the poll at Dan Mandis Show on X. There are other things to talk about. Of course, it is now this morning, September 10th. It has been 1 year now since the assassination, the murder of Charlie Kirk. I want to talk about that a little bit because, you know, there's so much nastiness and vitriol right now on the socials. there's so many people. And I highlighted some of this yesterday during Red Eye Radio as I was filling in. I played for you some of the and posted on my social media some of the really nasty things that people are saying and doing here 1 year following the murder, the very public murder of Charlie Kirk. They're calling it the Kirkiversary. A couple of things are happening. You have people on the left, and they're actually throwing barbecues in celebration of the murder of Charlie Kirk. You also have some people that are out there saying, okay, so we got Charlie Kirk. Who's next, right? That's I'm telling you, it is a sickness, some of these folks on the left. But I don't want to mire in that kind of a mood this morning. I don't. This morning, 1 year after the murder of Charlie Kirk, what I'd rather do is focus on how great Charlie Kirk was, because it has been a year since his assassination. And I

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1: The outgrowth of the scriptures gave us Western civilization. And this is where I think is a great rallying cry. Doesn't matter if you're Hispanic, doesn't matter if you're Asian, doesn't matter if you're black or white. Everybody, if you are Christian and Jesus Christ is your Lord and Savior, these two threats are combining forces to come after us. And it's time that the church stands and rises up against it.
2: Fact check true. Charlie Kirk. Now, I think this was about 15 months or so ago, a little bit before he was murdered. And he's right. Marxism, wokeism, Islamism. We're seeing those three combine today to attack the American way of life. Don't believe me? Think Mamdani in New York. A perfect example. Zoran Mamdani, he wants to destroy New York's economy by forcing businesses out of the city, by forcing the wealthy, you know, I'm going to air quote that, the millionaires and the billionaires. He wants to force them out of the city. He wants to punish them to the point where they throw up their hands and they leave. He claims he wants to freeze rents, which, of course, as you know, led to higher rents in the city. He wants to raise taxes on those who have worked really hard to create wealth and jobs and demonizing them along the way. But don't forget that he is attacking and demonizing, yes, those who have experienced some success here in America and in New York. And in doing so, they've also created wealth and jobs for other people. But there's a method to his madness. Because you try and destroy and demonize the wealthy, then they leave New York and they take their economy with them. And then you can sing the praises and the virtues of socialism. I believe that's what Mamdani is trying to do. Combine that with their demand for open borders. Combine that with their demand for soft-on-crime policies, the demonization of police and the military, the embracing of LGBTQ issues and using Islam as the shield against criticism. You oppose Mamdani? You clearly must be an Islamophobe. Let's also not forget that hatred of Israel. Pro-Hamas, pro-terrorism. Of course, remember, we talked about this last night. Zoran Mamdani's lead counsel for the city of New York has literally represented Al-Qaeda members 25 years after 9/11 of 2001. This is how low New York has gone. This is how far New York has fallen. And of course, you have Abdul El-Sayed, who is running for the Senate. Guy who best buddies with Hassan Piker, talking about how America deserved 9/11. You have Rashida Tlaib, Ilhan Omar, and others. And so when Charlie Kirk, when he talked about Islamism and wokeism and Marxism combining to attack our way of life here in America, he was absolutely right, because look at what has happened here in America as the left, the liberal left have voted in time and time and time again. These Democrats or these Democrat socialists of America, where they are Muslim and they do favor these policies that I've just said, that I've just related to you. These policies that are meant to destroy America. You want us to be more like the Middle East, or do you want us to be more like America? You ask Hassan Piker, he wants us to be more like the Middle East. You ask me, you, most Americans, we want America to remain America. We want America to continue with the principles and the values that have made America great. But Rashida Tlaib, Ilhan Omar, Hassan Piker, Abdul El-Sayed, Zoran Mamdani,

0: They want us to go backwards. They do, in my opinion, want to destroy America. Charlie Kirk was calling those things out, and so they destroyed him with a very public murder a year ago. I mean, we have cities in America that are actually forcing entire neighborhoods to hear that Muslim call to prayer that Charlie mentioned. Hassan Piker, one of the most popular leftists in America, has said horrible things about America. You know, Twitch streamer, massively popular, says, among other things, again, that America deserved 9/11. That is not only how far New York has fallen, but how far the Democrat Party has fallen, because that Hassan Piker, he has gone out and he has campaigned with the likes of Democrat leadership like Elizabeth Warren and Bernie Sanders. And I think that Muslim call to prayer, I think part of that is designed to force people, non-Muslims, out of the neighborhood. And, you know, in talking about all of this, you can't help but look to Europe, where there has been a massive migration of Muslims into Europe, and the culture has completely changed. And those that have arrived have said that their goal is to take over Europe. And they're doing it. And they've done it. And they've said it here as well. There is an imam in San Diego. He's got over 1 million followers on YouTube, and this is exactly what he preaches.
1: The future is ours. Every ideal nightmare of a Muslim Europe will come true. They can be as mad as they want. I don't care. America will be a Muslim country. Russia will be a Muslim country. Islam will enter every house. We have to be a part of that change and never, ever apologize. We're unapologetic. Never, ever compromise. We're uncompromising.
0: So you see that Charlie Kirk was absolutely right. Because the internet, the socials, YouTube and Instagram and TikTok, and they are replete with videos just like this one. So yeah, Charlie Kirk was right. That is exactly what he was talking about. And you'll have people say, oh, what you're saying, Mandis, is, you know, anti-Muslim, anti-Islam, whatever. I'm literally playing the audio of the guy that is proving what I'm saying and what Charlie Kirk was saying as well. You heard him say Islam will be in every home. Every nightmare of a Muslim Europe will come true. America and Russia will be Muslim countries as well. That's what the man said. And there's thousands just like this guy. And this dude's in San Diego, incredibly popular. So, you know, when you talk about Charlie Kirk, and we're going to hear, you know, all kinds of, I will just say, demonic demonstrations, anti-Charlie Kirk today, pro-Charlie assassination or murder today on this September 10th. Remember what Charlie's message actually was. We'll return next right here on Red Eye Radio.
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0: 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Do you believe the midterm Republican convention will make a difference in November? So far, the two answers, yes, great time to brag, and no, the GOP is panicking. 56.3%, I don't know why I do the 0.3, 56% say that no, it won't make a difference, the GOP is panicking. 43% say yes, it is a great time to brag. Would love to know what you think. Follow me on the socials at Dan Mandis Show. Got a lot more straight ahead.
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14: Ireland hosting President Trump. I'm Deborah Valentine, Fox News. President Trump in Dublin, Ireland this weekend for a trip to meet with national leaders, attend a golf tournament at his resort. He spoke earlier Saturday.
15: Heard the president wrap up those remarks at the U.S. ambassador's residence and really speaking to a multitude of different topics, especially trade tensions and the relationship between the U.S. and Ireland. Because of the economic footprint that the U.S. has here, the U.S. has over 1,000 companies that are based here and employs roughly 250,000 Irish residents in the workforce here. As a result of that, that's about 10% of the workforce. It's a massive footprint and one that we heard the Prime Minister or the Taoiseach say, again, just how important that relationship is. So despite some of these tensions, that's likely the effort of Irish politicians today to try to create some more friendship and soften the relationship there.
14: Fox's Alex Hogan reporting from Dublin. The contractor who renovated the Washington, D.C. reflecting pool is now admitting mistakes.
16: Atlantic Industrial Coatings is taking responsibility for the poor design and inferior work that caused the pool's new blue liner to peel and break loose. According to government documents seen by the New York Times, not enough primer being sprayed and combining two chemicals that are incompatible were just two of the problems. This revelation sinks President Trump's theory that the reflecting pool was vandalized. Atlantic Industrial has not commented on this new information, but they are repairing their shoddy work. Jane Fergus, Fox News.
14: A vessel's been struck by an unknown projectile while transiting the Strait of Hormuz. According to the UK Maritime Trade Operations Center, its status is unknown at this time. 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
20: Partly cloudy to start off your Sunday morning with temperatures into the upper 60s to near 70. We are warm and dry going into your Sunday afternoon. Much better end off on the weekend. High temperatures pushing into the upper 80s to near 90 with a mostly clear and sunny sky. I'm meteorologist Belle Oliver in the WVLT First Alert Weather Center.
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7: Now, it's Red Eye Radio, with talk about everything from politics to social issues and news of the day. Whether you're up late or you're just starting your day, welcome to the show. 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
0: 866-90-RED-EYE is the phone number, 866-907-3339. Always appreciate the opportunity to fill in for Gary and Eric. They will be back next Sunday night, Monday morning. If you can't call in, text in 615-737-9986. If you'd like to follow me on the socials, you most certainly can at Dan Mandis Show. I've got a poll up right now. And if you're just joining the program in this hour, President Trump earlier tonight, whatever, tonight, last night, whatever. But at the midterm Republican convention, the president came out and basically has said that if the Republicans win the House and the Senate, the majorities, that every American adult will get $5,000. I talked about that again earlier in the broadcast. I will continue that conversation in this hour. But I've got a poll up. Do you believe the midterm Republican convention will make a difference in November? You got two answers. Number one, yes. Great time to brag. And number two, no, the GOP is panicking. So it's pretty evenly split. A lot of folks are saying, no, the GOP is panicking at 52.9%, but 47.1% say absolutely it is a great time to brag. Now, people are commenting on it. And again, if you'd like to take the poll, follow me at Dan Mandis Show. Follow me on Facebook and X, Instagram as well. But people are commenting on this as well, and some really good comments, which I always appreciate. Let's go. Bucks says, yes, it will make a difference because, number one, many Republicans have been disinterested this year. This will energize them. And two, a lot of independents might figure out that they do have a home, and it will be in the Republican party. Also, a guy named Thomas says this convention is too far out for it to be really very effective. We shamefully have become a society. And this guy is spot on. Thomas Braden, you are spot on. He says, we shamefully have become a society that cannot focus for longer than a TikTok video. So to have this convention 8 weeks out is just pointless. And somebody called Mad Devil, if the GOP was not panicking, Donald Trump would not be promising $5,000 to people if the Republicans stay in power. So if you want to go take the poll, feel free at Dan Mandis Show. I thought it was interesting. There have been some surprises here at the midterm Republican convention for the Republicans, and that was an appearance by none other than John Fetterman.
2: Yes, I'm Senator John Fetterman, Pennsylvania. Yes, I'm a Democrat. Why am I here talking to you today? Because, well, I'm a common sense Democrat. I'm always going to stand with America. I'm always going to reject the extremes in socialism and that anti-American way of life. Dave McCormick is the kind of senator that gets the job done, and he's going to fight for Pennsylvania. I'm proud to count him as my friend.
0: So this is John Fetterman. Now, you know the incredible journey that John Fetterman has been on. It's been amazing. I mean, it was only a few years ago where people were arguing about his right to, you know, wear hoodies and all that on the Senate floor. And I think that I was probably one of the only Republicans that said, you know what? Let Fetterman wear whatever it is that he wants to wear, because the reality is that all those SOBs in suits are the ones that have driven up our debt and our deficit over the years. Those are the guys and the women who have done untold damage to our country. So John Fetterman wants to wear hoodies on the Senate floor. God bless him. But you just heard him. He actually introduced a Republican, Dave McCormick, the other senator from Pennsylvania. And so one of the questions, a lot of people are talking about this, and, you know, Fetterman has become more and more of an ally of Republicans and Donald Trump. Yes, even as a Democrat. And he did say that he wants to work with Dave McCormick, Republican, and President Trump to save the steel industry in Pennsylvania.
2: I have this opportunity to introduce this great American, a great senator. And yes, he's in a different party, but I'm proud to count him as my great friend. So for everybody in Dallas, I'm here to introduce Dave McCormick.
0: There you go. You know what's amazing, though? You know what is incredibly sad? And this is going to kind of show you where the Democrat Party is. Fetterman is always talking about Pennsylvania. Fetterman is always talking about saving the steel industry and helping Pennsylvania's. The Democrats want to run him out of the Senate simply because he is willing to partner with the Republicans to help save the steel industry in Pennsylvania. How sad is that? So now a lot of people, they're like on Fetterman watch, because they're expecting John Fetterman, at least at some point, to switch parties. Now, John Fetterman has said that, no, he's got no interest in switching from Democrat to Republican. At least not right now. What John Fetterman has actually said is that there is a red line. And he feels like, for him, that red line is that if the Democrats become the anti-Israel party, he would consider leaving that party. Now, respectfully, I would have to ask John Fetterman, I don't know how much more proof you need that the Democrat Party is now an anti-Israel party. Because they are allowing into their, you know how the Democrats always like to say, oh, we're a big tent, right? We're a big tent party and there's room for everyone. They are allowing in the Democrat Socialists of America. The Democrat Socialists of America, of course, this new brand, if you will, of Democrats. You can call them socialists, you can call them communists, whatever you want to call them. But they are most certainly and decidedly anti-Israel. And the Democrats are allowing them into their party arms wide open. And so now a lot of people are looking at John Fetterman, who is up for re-election in 2028. They're looking at him and they're saying, will he actually switch parties? I mean, the Democrats have been talking about primarying him. He is, again, up for re-election in 2028. His appearance, though, I think it serves as part of the overarching theme in Dallas at this convention, to talk up what the Republicans have done in the last 2 years and also what the Democrats have done and have not done in the last couple of years. Here's House Speaker Mike Johnson
8: We have a lot of headwinds because the mainstream media, of course, is running with the false narrative of the Democrats every single day. And on Capitol Hill, we put out the facts over and over, and they obscure those, right? So this is a good time for us to highlight all of that. We have done extraordinary things. It's an incredible record to run on. Not only wages going up since President Trump took office, over 3%, a million private sector jobs added to the economy. We're shrinking government and growing the private sector and the free market. That is what helps all hardworking American families. Biggest tax cuts in U.S. history, biggest spending cuts in U.S. history as well. People feel the effects of that. We have greater and brighter days ahead. We have to keep going on the trajectory we were on and not turn the keys over to a bunch of communists, because that is the question right now on the ballot.
0: Right. And, you know, there's going to be a lot of talking points thrown out. And, you know, you have some big talking points there, some big ones thrown out by the speaker. Tax cuts. Yes, the president cut taxes. That has been awesome. We know, you know, of course, no tax on tips and overtime, all of that. When he talks about spending cuts, the one big beautiful bill did have a lot of spending cuts over the next decade. So those can always be rolled back. So I always look at, you know, those types of claims and those types of bills. You know, I always look at those, you know, a little side eye, if you will. But it is a fair claim to make. The other part of that, though, is the reduction in revenues from the tax cuts. That's something that Mike Johnson didn't actually talk about. But because of those tax cuts, the deficit, which we've been talking about tonight, will actually increase. Now, I'm not going to sit here and defend or try and fact check every single comment made by Mike Johnson. I will say that, yes, the Republicans and Donald Trump, am I happy with the inability for them to pass the Save America Act? I'm ticked as all get out that John Thune has refused to try to really get that over the finish line. I don't believe that they have the numbers. I mean, that's part of the problem, is they don't have the number in the Senate. They don't have the numbers to pass the Save America Act, and they don't have the numbers to abolish the filibuster. So they simply put don't have the numbers, but it doesn't seem like John Thune is actually really trying to twist arms either. So, and that is a conversation for another day. But I will say that Donald Trump does have a lot of things to brag about here in the first 2 years of his second term. He's done, in my opinion, a great job with immigration. The deportation numbers are getting higher and higher. The border is effectively, as you all know, the border is closed. That is also good. You've got, you know, crime is at, you know, record lows. Murder is, the murder rates are going down. We have increased law enforcement. That is certainly good news. We've seen the crime go down in places like Memphis, Tennessee, in a state that I live and love, and I live in Nashville. But, you know, Memphis has been an absolute joke for many years here in the state of Tennessee. Well, Tennessee is now beginning to appreciate Memphis a little bit more, because the crime is starting to go down thanks to Donald Trump and that law enforcement surge that the state of Tennessee and President Trump partnered with for the city of Memphis. You can also talk about Washington, D.C. So there's a lot of things that have gone right. The problem is, and Gary and Eric will tell you this every single night, it's all about the prices. That's the problem. You know, we can rattle off all of these things that the president and Congress and the Republicans have done right. But when people go into that voting booth in November for the midterm elections, it's all going to come down to one thing. Prices. The price of groceries and the price of gas. And that's it. Now, one thing that is certainly true is that we simply cannot hand the keys over to, as Mike Johnson said, a bunch of commies. I mean, this convention has been full of what you typically see during a presidential convention. The question is, will it make a difference? As I was saying, right now, it is September. College football is just starting. Professional football is starting as well. And so there's a lot of time. 8 weeks to the midterm elections. Will any of this be relevant or remembered as we get closer. Now, coming up, I've got some great audio from President Trump. He took center stage at the end of night one, so we're going to talk about that and a whole lot more. The phone number is 866-90-RED-EYE, 866-907-3339. If you can't call in, feel free to text in that number, 615-737-9986. Got a lot more straight ahead. This is Red Eye Radio.
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0: 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Red Eye is the phone number, 866-907-3339. And you can also text in. A lot of text messages tonight from all over the country. I love that. 615-737-9986. Some haters, and that's okay. I appreciate the haters as much as I appreciate the folks that have positive things to say. There is a number of things that I want to talk about here coming up in the next half hour of Red Eye Radio. I think that I mentioned in the first hour that it is 1 year since the death of Charlie Kirk. And there's a lot of people saying a lot of great things. And there's a lot of people that are saying, quite frankly, some terrible things. So one of the things that I'm interested in, and I've always been interested in this, is the people that didn't really discover Charlie Kirk until after he passed away. I'm going to admit to you that I'm one of them. Which is crazy because I'm a conservative. You would have thought that I was tracking Charlie Kirk. You would think that I knew every single video that Charlie Kirk put out. But I didn't. And I'm going to tell you why, because, you know, I got my own thing going on and I'm, you know, radio and I'm not one to pay a lot of attention to social media influencers, even if they're conservatives. But I think that Charlie Kirk was much more than an influencer. And I'll get into that coming up in the next half hour. But, you know, the thing is that the man does continue to change lives. And that's part of what I really like about Charlie Kirk, even a year after his assassination. I want to make sure that I get this in really, really quickly. The president making headlines earlier tonight at the midterm Republican convention, promising $5,000 to every American adult if the Republicans maintain control of the Senate and the House of Representatives. Here's what the president said.
1: If the Republicans win the House of Representatives and the United States Senate, both of them, because of our economic, tremendous economic success, like in history, we've never had anything like what's happening. But because of our tremendous strength and success economically, I will issue a dividend to every adult citizen in the United States of America for $5,000.
0: And so you're hearing a lot of applause there inside the arena in Dallas. But there's a lot of people, conservatives and Democrats alike, for different reasons, that hate this idea. I mean, I've already, in the first hour, I talked about this. I'm going to talk about it here as the evening continues to progress. People are definitely reacting to this. The Democrats are saying, oh, the president is trying to buy votes. He's not trying to buy votes. That's not what he's trying to do. Now, is he trying to manipulate people to come out and vote and manipulate people to vote Republican? Yeah, absolutely. You could say that. But my issue is that that's going to cost about $1.35 trillion. And, you know, maybe the devil is in the details. By the way, Congress needs to be the ones that really approve this. The president can't just take one of his magic Sharpies and sign a piece of paper, a proclamation, and send each American adult citizen $5,000. This has got to go through Congress. And I can tell you there's a lot of Republicans, and I interview a lot of Republicans on Capitol Hill, and the vast majority of the ones that I interview would be like, no, we're not doing that. Not with a debt of $40 trillion. There's no way they'll say that we're going to do that. Not with a deficit of $1.8 trillion. So, bottom line is, the devil may be in the details. The president didn't talk a lot about it, but we will continue the conversation coming up right here on Red Eye Radio.
2: 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The Iraq War, Bush's second term, the Great Recession, the Obama presidency, Osama bin Laden killed, the Supreme Court ruling in favor of gay marriage,
3: Trump's first term, a pandemic, George Floyd, Biden's presidency, the January 6th insurrection, the Russia-Ukraine war, the Israel-Hamas war, the Charlie Kirk assassination. It all brings us to 2026 and 25 years of the Sean Hannity Show.
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4: News. I'm Chris DeMeo. President Trump continues his weekend trip to Ireland Sunday. It involves a little R&R.
5: Day two of the weekend trip involves the sport of golf. The president waking up at his Dunburg resort where the Irish Open golf tournament is currently being played. There are rumors the president himself will present the winner's trophy.
4: Fox's Jonathan Savage. The top two seeds battling out in the women's U.S. Open final on Saturday.
6: World number one Aryna Sabalenka was looking to become the third woman ever to win three straight U.S. Open titles. It was not to be. Elena Rybakina dethroned Sabalenka 6-4, 5-7, 6-2 for her third career Grand Slam title.
4: Fox's Tim McMaster. A plane carrying Wisconsin Congressman Tom Tiffany making an emergency landing in Lake Wausau after losing power Saturday night. Tiffany and the pilot with minor injuries. 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
7: We start off with a few passing clouds early Sunday morning with temperatures around 70. By Sunday afternoon, we're clearing out, giving way to more sunshine. High temperatures to near 90. We're going to keep this heat as we move into the next few days with feels like temperatures approaching the mid-90s. I'm meteorologist Belle Oliver in the WVLT First Alert Weather Center.
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0: 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Follow me on the socials at Dan Mandis Show, where I have a poll going on right now. Do you believe the midterm Republican convention will make a difference in November? And 45% say yes, it is a great time to brag. 55% saying no, the GOP is panicking. Would love to know what you think. Again, on X at Dan Mandis Show. President Trump, and speaking of that midterm Republican convention, President Trump had a lot to say about Charlie Kirk. Actually, a lot of people had some great things to say about Charlie Kirk. This is what the president said.
16: So exactly 1 year ago tomorrow, a far-left extremist assassinated my great friend and conservative voice, Charlie Kirk. Because Charlie Kirk spoke the truth. What shocked millions of Americans was not only the fact that Charlie was murdered as bad as it was, but also how many people made an excuse for it or cheered for it. They were cheering, some people, sick people. For a brief moment, the mask came off the radical left, and you saw what they were really all about. And now those same people are trying to get power over you in this election, and they are all voting Democrat, okay? They're all voting, every one of them, and you can't let it happen. We will not let them win, and in Charlie's honor, I just want to say we love you, Charlie, and Erica is here someplace.
0: Yep, and Erica was there. She got a standing ovation. You know, Charlie may be gone, but his words and his videos will reside on the socials forever. And so we've got to, as conservatives, if you're conservative, we've got to keep them going. We've got to share them. Don't let his videos fade into obscurity. Earlier in the program, I played a piece of audio from Charlie Kirk, one of his many, many, many poignant moments. I want to play another one. Because I could go on and on tonight about, you know, the Kirkiversary and, you know, all of these people that are celebrating his assassination. But I don't want the show tonight to be taken over by vile and hate. I don't. Because Charlie Kirk said a lot of really amazing things. And so here's another one. This is Charlie Kirk on how he saw his life and his career.
17: I'm just flesh and bone, but more importantly, I'm a soul. And that soul is accountable to one being. I mean, I've had an unbelievably blessed life. Been doing this now, it'll be 12 years on June 5th.
18: Such a young man to do it.
19: So young.
17: Yeah, so praise God. I mean, I've been all across the world. I've met with world leaders. I've flown in Air Force One, got to know a president. I have an amazing family, the podcast, Turning Point USA, all that stuff. And so you experience that and you're like, what actually matters? What matters is your relationship with the divine, your relationship with your family, your kids, and maybe a close collection of friends, and your relationship with the truth.
0: You know, they say that Donald Trump would not have won the election if it wasn't for Charlie Kirk. Now, that's up for debate. We'll never really know. But the reality is that through Turning Point USA and his videos across the social media landscape, he really did help Donald Trump with that younger male demographic. And, you know, I was talking about how his videos will live on, and I believe that his legacy will as well. And so these whack job liberals, sick and vile, can have fun with their Kirkiversary today, celebrating his assassination. But, you know, the reality is that says so much about who they are and what they represent And for the most of us, it just solidifies our resolve to keep speaking the truth and living with Christian and conservative values, which is what Charlie represented. Now, again, as I said, I'm not going to let them infect my show today with vile and hatred. It really seems like more of a time to celebrate who Charlie was and not who they are. So I do want to play this, though. It is a former Charlie

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1: Somebody said, all right, so you hate Charlie Kirk. You hate everything that he stands for, but do you know what the man actually stands for? Have you ever actually watched a video? And he had to admit to himself, no, I've never actually watched a video. And you know, there's so many clips of Charlie Kirk that have been taken out of context. So many people hate him without knowing him, without understanding what his message is and what his message was. And so this guy was able to figure it out. He was challenged by someone to just simply watch one video.
2: Have you ever actually watched any of his debates? I didn't think much of it at first. Of course, right-wingers are all regurgitating the exact same talking point. They're in a cult. They're brainwashed. It was an ordinary and boring morning on the day I found out that I am a monster. In that moment where my curiosity got the best of me and I decided to click on some random YouTube thumbnail of Charlie Kirk with his goofy and gummy smile in an attempt to reaffirm my preconceived biases. And it was an unusually stressful afternoon on that very same day when I spoke to my father for the first time in years, despite the fact that he had always loved and supported me unconditionally. And it was a never-ending sleepless night coming to terms with the fact that literally every single thing I thought I hated about the right, the bigotry, stupidity, violence, vitriol, and narrow-mindedness was actually just an outward projection of hatred toward my own self. Charlie Kirk is my hero. He opened my eyes to the cruel and manipulative nature of our political media, brought my family back together, and taught me how to love again. And to anyone who takes issue or offense with that, I'm going to do exactly what he would have done, and challenge you to answer a simple, honest, and straightforward question. Have you ever actually watched any of his debates?
1: I mean, I saw that. And I got some tears in my eyes. I'm going to be honest. I mean, here's a guy who hadn't spoken to his father in years. After watching one video of Charlie Kirk and Charlie Kirk's message, he was inspired to reconnect with his father. And I think the reason why that connected with me so much, because you can hear the guy is in, you know, in tears, close to tears, as he speaks about being able to reconnect with his father after watching a message from Charlie Kirk, I'm assuming about the importance of family. And the reason why that connected with me so much was because in my life, and probably a lot of your lives as well, I've lost people who disconnected with me just for being a conservative and supporting Donald Trump. So I really, I don't know. Maybe there's a part of me that hopes that the people that have disconnected with me because of my support of conservative and Christian values, maybe they'll reconnect with me. I don't know. Maybe it's a pipe dream. But there's a lot of people that have gone through that process of hating Charlie Kirk until they got to know Charlie Kirk. After his assassination a year ago, there were all of these different examples of people who hated Charlie until they got to know Charlie. The other thing that happened is they also began to realize just how horrifying their side was, because if you remember, just like we're going to see today, 1 year after his assassination, a year ago, you'll remember all of the celebrations.
3: So far, I've seen videos of just the left being pro-unaliving political opponents, whether that be Trump, J.D. Vance, people celebrating what happened to Charlie Kirk today. It's just disgusting behavior. The fact that I have been a part of the left for 7 years, I never thought we'd get to the point where I would have to look at my own party and be like, oh, hold on, I can't support you anymore, because everything that you are doing right now is against your political viewpoints and your values and beliefs. To sit here and promote gun violence against your opponents is wrong. And it arguably makes you worse than the other side, because you're basically saying these people deserve to be unalived because our political beliefs are more important and should stand and should have more value than a human life. Ooh,

0: Yeah, that doesn't sit right with me at all. No.
1: Yep, and a lot of people, again, including yours truly, I was not someone who paid close attention to Charlie Kirk. Obviously, I had heard of him, but I hadn't really watched a lot of his videos because, you know what? I've got my own thing going on. I'm a radio guy, and I'm always doing show prep, and I just didn't have time for social media influencers. Then I really started to pay attention to his message, and I was dumbfounded by a number of different things. Number one, just how smart the guy was and the wisdom that he had at such a young age and his ability to debate and be willing to debate incredibly rationally with people. And again, those videos are all over the socials this morning, and I continue to watch them myself. The Super Text line, I should say, my text line is open that I use in Nashville on Super Talk 99.7. We call it the Super Text line here in Nashville, but it is 615-737-9986. I do like to talk to people either on the phone or on the text line. And 2694 says, the forces we see against Charlie Kirk, pure evil in action. 1561, who is somebody who is very much on the other political spectrum as yours truly, says, sorry, most of us have never heard of Charlie Kirk. Definitely a non-issue. I would definitely disagree with that. You may not have heard of Charlie Kirk, but that is your own ignorance at play. You might want to educate yourself, 1561. My name is Dan Mandis, and the phone number, 866-90-RED-EYE. Got a lot more straight ahead.
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1: It's Red Eye Radio, 866-90-RED-EYE is the phone number, 866-907-3339. Are the Republicans panicking? That's what a lot of people seem to believe. 8624 texted in. Republicans could have chalked up a win if they would have passed the Save America Act. Now they panic. I absolutely agree. There are so many people that I talk to every single day. And I'm in Nashville, Tennessee. Very, you know, Tennessee is a very Republican state, very red state, granted. But there's a lot of people that I know across the country who are really angry that John Thune has not been willing to get the Save America Act passed So that is something that obviously President Trump is very angry about. The House of Representatives passed that. Numerous times, multiple times. To be honest, I don't know how many times, but it was a lot. And they're really frustrated. House of Representatives, there's a lot of Republicans in the Senate that say that they would vote for it if it came up to a vote. But I think secretly, they don't actually want it to come up to a vote because they don't want to pass it. They don't want to pass the Save America Act. What they ultimately, I believe, are afraid of is repercussions from the left, but whatever. The question is, if the Democrats end up with power in the Senate, will they ultimately end up getting rid of the filibuster? They may just do that, and then Republicans would be in a boatload of trouble.
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19: A visit to the Emerald Isle. I'm Chris DeMeo, Fox News. Ireland hosting President Trump this weekend.
20: President Trump is here in Dublin, Ireland this weekend, already meeting with the country's leaders, conversations and topics ranging on a variety of issues from trade tensions to the conflict with Iran, Gaza, as well as Ireland's neutrality in a lot of these conflicts. So the president in the morning at the ambassador's residence met with business leaders and spoke to the press, calling this relationship fantastic.
21: I'm pleased to say that Ireland is now the sixth largest source of foreign direct investment in the United States, with nearly $392 billion invested in 2025.
20: Trump met with Ireland's president, Catherine Colonna, and the Taoiseach of the Prime Minister, Micheál Martin. The president wading into one of Ireland's most politically sensitive questions, telling the press he would love to see Irish reunification.
19: Fox's Alex Hogan in Dublin, the president also attending a golf tournament at his resort. Saudi Arabia has shut down a key oil pipeline and has placed the blame on a drone attacking from Iraq.
22: Concerns growing tonight over potential disruptions to the global oil supply after Saudi Arabia shut down a key oil pipeline following a drone attack launched from Iraq. The nearly 750-mile east-west pipeline was helping the Saudis bypass the heretofore blocked Strait of Hormuz. Saudi Arabia says it won't retaliate, at least for now, following a request from Iraq's prime minister. President Trump, meantime, claims Iran was probably behind it. This comes as Houthi militants make advances in Yemen, where they apparently captured an island in the middle of the vital Bab el-Mandeb Strait.
19: That's Fox's Kevin Cork in Washington. Indonesian rescuers launched a search operation on Sunday after authorities lost contact with a passenger ship carrying more than 240 people in the Java Sea. 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
26: Partly cloudy to start off your Sunday morning with temperatures into the upper 60s to near 70. We are warm and dry going into your Sunday afternoon. Much better end off on the weekend. High temperatures pushing into the upper 80s to near 90 with a mostly clear and sunny sky. I'm meteorologist Belle Oliver in the WVLT First Alert Weather Center.
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5: 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Economists warn that Trump's offer of $5,000 payments would reignite inflation. A federal appeals court declined to lift a block on a postal service rule for mail-in ballots before the midterms.
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7: Now, it's Red Eye Radio with talk about everything from politics to social issues and news of the day. 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
1: 866-90-RED-EYE is the phone number, 866-907-3339. Wait till you hear what Treasury Secretary Scott Bessent said last night at the midterm Republican convention. If you can't call in, you can text in. That number is 615-737-9986. And, you know, one of the things that I always love about filling in on Red Eye Radio and love about radio, generally speaking, is I get to speak to a lot of people, both those who appreciate what I bring to the table, and then there's the other people. 1561, I was talking about him earlier, just very quickly, because he is somebody who clearly does not like me, does not like Donald Trump, and it's all very cool. You know, I mean, I think we're cool with each other, whatever. But one of the things that he said is, what's your education, Dan? Donald Trump loves the uneducated, right? I mean, he put an LOL in there, so that's fine. True story, though. I am a college dropout. And by the way, I'm in good company. So was Rush Limbaugh and a lot of other folks. So my mom kicked me out of my house at the age of 18. I had about $25 to my name, and it was awful. And it's a whole story which nobody cares about. But do you know what's so funny? I thank the Lord every day that I was kicked out of my house at the age of 18 and I wasn't able to continue on with my college education, because I really learned a lot more about life, a lot more about radio, a lot more about grit and hard work and perseverance, living on my own, couch surfing for a couple of months, trying to find as many jobs as I could because nobody would hire me full time. And this was back in 1986. And I learned more about the world as, you know, I was trying to, frankly, learn how to survive than I ever would trying to pass, you know, biology class or calculus class and so forth. So, yeah, I am proudly uneducated. I am probably the proudest college dropout everywhere, anywhere. And that is, you know, my little story about why it is that I am, and I'm air quoting this, uneducated. But that's okay. Because, you know, some of the smartest people that I know are college dropouts. And some of the dumbest people that I know have a college education. And I bet you, if you think about the people in your life, all you folks listening, I'd be willing to bet that you know some of those people too. Some of the smartest people don't have any real education. Maybe they even dropped out of high school. But I got to tell you, the dumbest people that I know have all kinds of degrees. So a degree doesn't impress me much. The guy says, oh yeah, well, I've got a degree in criminal justice. Well, good for you. Doesn't mean that you're any smarter than me or any more successful than me. It just means that you wasted, in my opinion, 4 years of your life getting a college education. Now, moving on from there, there's another really good text, and I'm getting so many. Jason says this, because, you know, we're talking about the midterm Republican convention, and I've got some great audio from Scott Bessent coming up. But he says this: as someone who had $6 in their checking account until my paycheck hit this morning, I think this dividend business is a bunch of BS. He says, I would have saved far more than that if, as soon as Donald Trump came into office, he would have tried to change policies without all of these blanking tariffs. And then, on top of that, Donald Trump started a war. Now, it is true. I'm a Donald Trump supporter, but I'm here to tell you the tariffs have led to some higher prices, and most certainly this war has caused higher prices at the gas pump. So as much as Scott Bessent and a lot of these other Republicans are patting themselves on the back at this convention, the reality is that the American people are hurting. And Gary and Eric, who I'm in for, I mean, they will tell you that every single night. It is all about prices. It is all about when people go to the gas pump, when people go to the grocery store, how much are they paying? And here's the ugly truth. The ugly truth is, as I'm a Donald Trump supporter, the ugly truth is that people will say, well, yeah, but we're still spending less than when Joe Biden was in office at his peak. I understand that. But the difference, friends, is that we're paying a lot more than we were before the war. So Donald Trump came into office and the price of gas was lower. Then we started the war. Then the price of gas went up. And then Donald Trump kept talking about how the war was going to end. The war was going to end. They want to make a deal. They want to make a deal. That never materialized. The end of the war never materialized. Gas prices have again gone up. I was driving by my favorite gas station earlier today, and the price has gone up again, another like dime in the last 24 hours. So as much as the Republicans are patting themselves on the back about some of the great things that they've done, and please don't misunderstand, they have done great things. It's all going to come down to what people are paying at the pump and what people are paying at the grocery store.
3: In 15 short months, we've gone from auto pen to overdrive.
1: Scott Bessent.
3: From a president who couldn't stay awake to a president who refuses to sleep. Across this country, President Trump's policies are reaching the very people they were designed to serve. He signed the largest tax cuts in history, rebalanced trade in favor of our working families, reclaimed our position as the world's energy superpower, and where his predecessors created debt and dependency, this president is creating assets and expanding ownerships through Trump accounts.
1: See, that's what I mean. There is a lot of positive that the president has done. I love those Trump accounts. I've got two grandkids, and both of them are now signed up for their Trump accounts, and college dropout was able to, this is a message to the guy who was making fun of me for being, and I'm air quoting this, uneducated, but this college dropout was able to put a couple thousand dollars in each of those accounts. So the president has done a lot of really good things. But the question is, will it matter? And from what I'm hearing on the text line, a lot of people, fans of Donald Trump, not fans of the higher gas prices.
3: The radical left is relentless in their pursuit to remake America in the image of every socialist hellscape of the last century. To import the misery of failed workers' paradises like the Soviet bloc, Caracas, and Havana. To repackage the discredited ideals of the past as the moral cause of the future. Their big government giveaways would end, as they always do, in food shortages, deadly delays in medical care, and squalid housing. Exhibit A Exhibit A is Sparkle Beach, Cairns, California.
1: Yep.
3: From which a taxpayer flees
1: yep.
3: every 2.5 minutes.
1: Yep.
3: And I hear they're all coming to Texas.
1: Nope. They're also coming to my state of Tennessee. Actually, Scott Bessent, one of the only things that I've ever disagreed with him on, but it is most certainly true. You got all these people flocking and fleeing from states like Illinois, states like California, Oregon, Seattle, Washington, so on and so forth. And they are coming to states like South Carolina, the Free State of Florida, Tennessee, Texas, and so on. And the proof is in all of the different polls. And you talk to the moving companies. They're asked, okay, so where are people moving from and where are they going to? The moving companies will tell you exactly where they're going. And for me, I love it. I'm a native Californian in Tennessee. I've been here for 12 and a half years. And I'm one of many native Californians. And occasionally we all get together and we talk about how much California blows. I mean, it is part of what you do. But I do like what Scott Bessent has to say. And I do like, you know, prescription drugs. This is another thing that Donald Trump has done that has saved the American people money. You could talk about the no tax on tips, the tax cuts, you know, all of those things. I've spent the last couple of nights talking quite a bit about the economy. I don't think I want to do that again tonight, but the president has done a lot of very good things. It is unfortunate that it may just happen that a lot of the good that the president has done will ultimately be, I'm not going to say erased, but outbalanced by the war and the higher gas prices and the inflation, or I should say the higher grocery prices. That is what the American people will vote on. And unfortunately, right now, those don't portend well for the Republicans heading into the midterm elections, at least according to the polling, if you believe the polling. And that's why the president, as we've been talking about, he made that promise of $5,000 if the Republicans end up winning in the House of Representatives and the Senate.
4: If the Republicans win the House of Representatives and the United States Senate, both of them, because of our economic, tremendous economic success, like in history, we've never had anything like what's happening. But because of our tremendous strength and success economically, I will issue a dividend to every adult citizen in the United States of America for $5,000.
1: Yeah, and I know I've played that soundbite a number of times tonight. Well, the reality is that stations, as Gary and Eric have talked about this as well, some stations take different hours, and so I have to make sure that I hit that every single hour. But yeah, that's $5,000 to every American adult. That's going to cost about $1.35 trillion. And, you know, the president says this, and it's in the context of the speech. He was talking about the amount of money that we're making in tariffs and companies bringing their manufacturing back to America. Here's more from the president.
4: You got to spend the money in the United States of America. In other words, if the Republicans win, if you win, we might not win. The reason the Democrats can't do that is because they don't do tariffs. They don't take in money. All they know is poverty and how to ruin our country. But we're making a fortune. So if the Republicans win, you win with us and you get $5,000. It will be called the Trump dividend. We'll call it the Trump dividend.
1: Yep. And so that is the president. You know, depending on who you ask, we've made something like $177 billion in tariff revenues. Some of that is disputed, because some of those tariffs were later unauthorized. Maybe you know the story, maybe you don't. But some of those tariffs may have to be refunded. So it's a whole thing. So nobody really knows where that money would actually come from. But if it's going to cost $1.35 trillion, okay, number one, that money does have to be approved by Congress. That's number one. And number two, it's not budgeted money. So Congress will have to pull it from somewhere. I like that the president says it would have to be spent in America. The president, again, didn't say how that aspect of it would be enforced. Like, in other words, if I decide to go to Canada, whatever, and I buy a bunch of stuff in Canada, how are you going to enforce that I didn't spend part of that $5,000 in Canada? You see what I'm saying? I mean, I get that it's headline grabbing. The problem, though, is that we are a couple of months away from the election, and in the coming days, the media is going to jump all over this. And some people are going to say that this is perhaps another example of the president gaslighting folks, because I can guarantee you this is not going to pass Congress. The reaction, by the way, on this, it's been immediate.
8: Aside from the fact that there's probably some legal questions as to whether or not you can promise voters $5,000 if they elect Republicans, it's not a realistic proposal, but it is a headline-grabbing thing that if someone's not paying that close of attention, they might respond to and end up going to the polls and voting.
1: Yeah, that is NBC's Ryan Nobles. This is something, by the way, that would propel inflation. It would also add to our deficit. You know, right now, and I did explain this earlier, but, you know, right now here in America, we're spending $1.8 trillion more than we are taking in. That is our deficit. Our national debt is around $40 trillion. And so remember, the difference is debt is how much we owe. The deficit is how much more we spend versus how much we take in. And we're in the negative on both. And so that's part of that conversation. Also, remember this, is that it's not vote buying, which is what the Democrats are saying. It's not vote buying because President Trump, he didn't say that if you vote Republican, I'll give you $5,000. He said if the Republicans happen to win the House and the Senate, every American will get $5,000. Every American adult will get $5,000. That is a big difference. So to me, it's not vote buying. J.D. Vance happened to be on the set of Fox News when all of this came down. This is what he said to Bret Baier.
9: I can hear the critics' heads exploding. They're saying out loud, I guarantee you, the president is bribing voters to vote for Republicans to take over the House. And then he's bankrupting the country because the deficit and debt is huge, and inflation would come back if this comes into play. So how do you answer those criticisms?
1: And I love what J.D. Vance has to say about this. I'll play that audio coming up next. The phone number is 866-90-RED-EYE, 866-907-3339. 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
12: 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The strategy means that you buy without regard for whether you are paying more at the pump in taxes. 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Indiana, Kentucky, and Virginia have per gallon surcharges. Connecticut, Kentucky, New Mexico, New York, and Oregon have per-mile surcharges. 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When comparing fuel prices, always remember, pump pride minus taxes equals the real fuel cost. 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
1: It's Red Eye Radio. 866-90-RED-EYE is the phone number. So how does J.D. Vance talk about Donald Trump's $5,000 plan to send $5,000 to each American adult if the Republicans keep the majority in the House and the Senate?
9: I can hear the critics' heads exploding. They're saying out loud, I guarantee you, the president is bribing voters to vote for Republicans to take over the House. And then he's bankrupting the country because the deficit and debt is huge and inflation would come back if this comes into play. So how do you answer those criticisms?
20: Well, I say, first of all, what the president's talking about is fundamentally a dividend for American workers. We're taking in an extraordinary amount of revenue because the president of the United States is actually standing up to both foreign companies, but also foreign countries who've been taking advantage of America's workers for pretty much my entire life. All of these tariffs, what is a tariff, Brett? A tariff is when the president of the United States says, if you want to undercut the wages of American workers, if you want to ship American jobs overseas, you're going to pay a big fat penalty when you try to bring that stuff back into the United States of America. Those penalties have generated a lot of revenues. They've helped us pay down debt. What the president's just saying is, if you keep it going to the American people, if you keep us in power and allow us to continue to do these things, then you're going to share in some of the benefit of this incredible wealth that, we're creating in the United States of America.
1: All right, so that is J.D. Vance, vice president, going to be running for president, no doubt. Coming up in 2028. We've got a lot more straight ahead. It's Red Eye Radio.
27: 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It's the investigation into a possible Iran connection in water system hacks.
0: Federal agencies have warned that Iranian-affiliated cyber actors are targeting critical infrastructure, including water and wastewater facilities.
27: It's the Sean Diddy Combs prison release date being moved up to January 2028. It's the FEMA flood maps causing some homeowners to be without insurance. In other words, it's the news that affects you.
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21: Fox News, I'm Deborah Valentine. President Trump's expected to wrap up his two-day visit to Ireland today. More from Fox's Jonathan Savage in our London bureau.
22: The president waking up at his Dunburg resort where the Irish Open Golf Tournament is currently being played. There are rumors the president himself will present the winner's trophy.
21: On Saturday, President Trump met with Ireland head of government Michael Martin and President Catherine Connolly. Wisconsin Republican gubernatorial candidate Tom Tiffany posting to X that the small plane he was a passenger on made an emergency water landing in Lake Washoe Saturday night. The congressman said he and the pilot suffered minor injuries after the four-seat Bonanza lost power. Indonesian rescuers searching for a passenger ship carrying more than 240 people in the Java Sea. 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
23: We start off with a few passing clouds early Sunday morning with temperatures around 70. By Sunday afternoon, we're clearing out, giving way to more sunshine, high temperatures to near 90. We're going to keep this heat as we move into the next few days with feels like temperatures approaching the mid-90s. I'm meteorologist Belle Oliver in the WVLT First Alert Weather Center.
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1: 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By the way, my name is Dan Mandis. I host a morning show in Nashville, Tennessee on Super Talk 99.7 WTN. Follow me on the socials, if you would, at Dan Mandis Show. I do like to put up polls, and you know, sometimes people vote on them, sometimes they don't. But if you follow me on X, I do indeed have this poll up. Do you believe the midterm Republican convention will make a difference in November? 47% said yes, it's a great time to brag. No, the GOP is panicking. 52.4% of you said that the GOP is panicking. So, and a lot of people said, and I said this in the opening monologue, is that we are 8 months, I should say 8 weeks or 2 months away from November and the actual midterm elections. And so, you know, this, as great as some of these speeches are, and I've been playing some audio from some of the speeches, great speeches, nobody's going to remember them in 2 months, especially when you consider, unfortunately, it's just, it is what it is, but a lot of people are thinking about college football and a lot of the other things. You've got professional football as well coming up too. So I just, right now, I don't think that people are going to remember everything that happened here in the last couple of days. You had today, you've got today, tomorrow. The overnights, I always get messed up on the today, tomorrow thing. But bottom line is that I don't know how much of an impact this is going to have. But short term, a lot of people, a lot of great speeches. However, there's a lot of things that they're not talking about, and you know, some of the failures, perceived or otherwise, that the Trump administration is trying to deal with. And that's where we go to Alex in Mountain View, California, on Red Eye Radio. Alex, thanks for calling in. Go ahead.
4: Hi, thank you for taking my call. I want to point out that about 20 American soldiers have already died in the war, and another 800 have been wounded. If by Monday before the election day, Donald Trump does not get a nuclear deal with Iran, which is actually better than Barack Obama's deal, then he would have wasted sacrifice of our soldiers. In that case, I believe that the proper thing to do is to vote for moderate politicians who are willing to shut down the war immediately, because we must never waste the sacrifice of our soldiers. That's my comment.
1: Alex, thank you. And I agree with that. So let's go ahead and then kind of go down that road. Actually, are you still there, Alex?
4: Yes, I am.
1: All right. So let's are you conservative?
4: I'm an independent. That's a more accurate description than conservative. I mean, I have some conservative positions, I have some liberal ones, but I'm not really, I don't fit a particular portrait.
1: So, as you know, Congress can't necessarily end what's going on in Iran, but you've got Marco Rubio and you've got J.D. Vance. Both of them are getting ready to run for the presidency as well, in my opinion. So going through, I want to kind of war game out, if you will, the coming presidential election on the Republican side. So J.D. Vance has always been one of these guys who has not really been into, you know, foreign interventions. He has not been a fan of the war in Iran, even though he's the vice president. And he has been the one that has been trying to negotiate us out of this deal. In my opinion, clearly the Iranians are not negotiating in good faith. And I think that the president, I think that he was given bad advice about the war in Iran. I think that he was probably told that this would, you know, be easy, like what happened in Venezuela, for example, or, you know, the first attack on Iran earlier this year, last year, whenever it was. This has taken far longer than the president was led to believe that it would. J.D. Vance is one of those guys that is going to be running for president that has historically been against these kinds of, you know, foreign conflicts, if you will. But he, as a dutiful vice president, has been trying to negotiate us out of this deal. Marco Rubio, on the other hand, he has always been somebody who has been more pro the foreign interventions kind of thing. And so I believe that Marco is also probably going to run for president. So you look at those two, and as you're, you know, talking about what you said, which is, okay, so if we're not out of this war by right before the midterm elections, we need to hire somebody in. We need to vote somebody in who will get us out of this war. Well, beyond that is the presidential election. I don't know if we're going to be still involved in this or not, but of those two, would you go then with J.D. Vance because he is the one that has typically not been for these kind of engagements?
4: Yes, I prefer J.D. Vance over Rubio, but I think the fundamental

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1: Ministers in Iran. So, in fairness to the Iranian people, they're just trying to survive.
2: Can I ask you a question?
1: Sure.
2: Given that there's a lot, when you see a large number of people out in the streets demonstrating like the Iranians did, and I don't remember the exact number, but it was a large number, what does that tell you about the percentage of Iranians who oppose their government?
1: I think there's a lot of people who oppose the Iranian government. I think there's some who are willing to go out and risk their lives to protest that government. But that government, by and large, I would say, of course, is, I would think you would agree with this. The Iranian government has been very quick to turn rifles on those people that are out protesting, which has the impact of these protests, a dampening impact on those protests. So I believe that in Iran, you do have, obviously, part of the population that is all for death to America, and we love, you know, Iran and all of the oppressive policies that they have. But I think there's a lot of others who realize that Iran was once a great country and could be again, and they're willing to risk their lives for it.
2: And the key point here is that what are the relative percentages of the two groups you're talking about? If it's 99% who wants a Western-style democracy and 1% wants the old, the current theocracy, then that 99% is going to win. The key element here is the percentage. Just because 100,000 people come out on the streets and demonstrate, I don't know the exact number, but it was a large number. Mm-hmm. It doesn't tell you what the percentage is. The key is the percentage. And nobody, no commentator I've ever heard of on this radio station or others that I've listened to has ever talked about what is the exact what is the percentage that is actually opposing the government. Because if you've got 99% opposing the government, the current theocracy, that side, the opposition, is going to win. They're going to get that Western democracy. It's just overwhelming in that case.
1: Well, okay, Alex, and that's all fine. It's a great conversation, but that's not why, essentially, that's not why we went into Iran in the first place. The reason why we went into Iran in the first place, if you listen to the Trump administration anyway, is because they were close to getting a nuclear weapon. And of course, that has now evolved into a fight over the Strait of Hormuz, which means that our gas prices have now gone up, which is why the president now has turned to Venezuela to try to get some of their oil and some of these big deals that he's putting together. So, Alex, great conversation. Appreciate you being on Red Eye Radio. Tim is in New Mexico. Tim, thanks for holding on. Go ahead.
3: You can bring in Venezuelan oil till the cows come home. It ain't going to make a hell of beans difference because we simply do not have the refining capacity. We've not built a refinery since 1977, so it ain't going to make any difference. We can
1: don't we have? Hey, Tim, hold on.
3: We don't have it.
1: Tim, hold on. We have all these refineries that are refining the Canadian oil.
3: 23 refineries in the state of California alone over the last 10 years. I got friends that are in the industry. They tell me, Tim, we don't have the refining. We are running at 98.7% capacity right now, and you want to bring in more oil. No, you got to build refineries. Instead of building data centers, you got to build refineries.
1: Well,
3: we've had a belly full of data centers. These things have got to be rebooted, redone.
1: Hey, Tim, can I? Tim, for the love of, can I talk?
3: Yeah.
1: Thank you. A couple of things. Number one, we're talking about oil, so let's stick with oil for a second. So realize this is, and if you're saying what you're saying about the refineries, fine. I've heard the opposite, but that's fine. I'll take your word for it. But realize this is something, and I've mentioned this the last couple of nights, this is something that Donald Trump is building his legacy on. This is not going to help us in the short term. This is going to help us in the long term. That's why companies like Chevron and other oil companies are going to jump in with this Venezuelan oil so that they can all get a piece of the pie. So that's number one.
3: Okay, but
1: how do you refine it? By building the refineries.
3: No. How are you going to do it without the facilities? We don't have.

0: have enough facilities. I'm telling you.
1: Fine. Well, but that's it. You build. We're talking in circles. You build the refineries over the next many years. I just said
0: right.
1: This is going to be something that is going to be years in the making. It's not going to help us now, but this could help us 5, 10, 15, 20 years from now. After we build the refineries.
0: I would have started right then and there. Okay. He loves big, beautiful coal. Well, so do I. Well, they're closing coal plants down for this stupid wind and solar. Okay, we're closing them down. Our energy policy is a paper tiger. His energy policy is a paper tiger. It sounds good, but he's not doing nothing. And like I said, these data centers, you got to reboot these things every 3 or 4 years. Now that Mark Andreessen and these technocrats, they're hitting up that they're hinting that they need an $8 to $10 trillion bailout. Oh, so what we're going to do? We're going to slide that to our national debt.
1: Real quick, okay. So you talk about coal, and you just said that the president is not helping the coal industry. And by the way, just so you know, it's not my job to defend Donald Trump, right? So I'm not defending him, but I heard you say that, and I'm thinking, okay, but the president has done some things to help coal. In other words, he rolled back regulations.
0: Yeah, that's a good
1: thing. He provided hundreds of millions of dollars for the coal industry. They've talked about keeping coal power plants from closing. So he's done some things. They're promoting coal.
0: Well,
1: that's fine.
0: Right.
1: I mean, then they build more of them. But in other words, you seem to have a problem with data centers. You keep bringing data centers up. I don't want to get into the data center thing today because I'm just being told now I only have 1 minute. So I'm going to give you 30 seconds, Tim. 30 seconds in New Mexico. Go. You're going to have the final word.
0: Okay, if I have to vote for Rubio or J.D. Vance, I'm going to vote for Ron DeSantis.
1: Mm.
0: That's that simple.
1: You know what? Listen, I like Ron DeSantis a lot, so maybe we can agree on that. And thank you for calling Red Eye Radio. My name is Dan Mandis. Got a lot more straight ahead.
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1: 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Yeah, the guy who called in from New Mexico, clearly he is annoyed with Donald Trump. He doesn't think that the president is promoting coal enough. I almost wanted to, like, trigger him and say, well, thanks for calling from New America. I didn't think he would like that, so I kind of let that go. But I looked it up, and the president has been very supportive of coal. He has rolled back regulations that coal producers say made coal less competitive. So the president is doing what he can to roll back those regulations. Anybody will tell you that the regulations can be absolutely strangling. He has been trying to keep coal power plants from closing. He ordered the federal government to actively promote coal. What else did he do? He provided, $600 to $700 million to support coal plants across the country. I mean, it goes on and on. I mean, the president has done everything he can to help the coal industry. Now, I'm a big fan of nuclear, just so you know. I'm a big fan of nuclear, but I'm also a fan of doing everything we can to be more energy independent. And I don't believe, and I had an expert on the other day that was talking about, we were talking about Venezuela. And he never gave an indication, and maybe he was wrong, and maybe I'm wrong, but he didn't give an indication that there was going to be any problem in dealing with refining the oil coming from Venezuela. He just didn't. And as I said, all these other oil companies are jumping in on this deal with Venezuela. I believe that it's a good thing.
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21: President Trump's in Ireland. I'm Deborah Valentine, Fox News. President Trump wrapping up a trip to Ireland today with his favorite pastime high on the agenda. Fox's Jonathan Savage reports.
22: Yesterday was taken up by political meetings in Dublin with Ireland's head of government, Micheál Martin, and President Catherine Connolly. Day two of the weekend trip involves the sport of golf. The president waking up at his Dunburg resort, where the Irish Open golf tournament is currently being played. There are rumours the the president himself will present the winner's trophy. The visit's taking place amid one of Ireland's biggest ever security operations. 1,000 US Secret Service agents are supplementing 3,000 local officers. Jonathan Savage, Fox News.
21: Saudi Arabia has shut down a key oil pipeline and has placed the blame on a drone attack from Iraq. Fox's Kevin Cork.
0: Concerns growing tonight over potential disruptions to the global oil supply after Saudi Arabia shut down a key oil pipeline following a drone attack launched from Iraq. The nearly 750-mile east-west pipeline was helping the Saudis bypass the heretofore blocked Strait of Hormuz. Saudi Arabia says it won't retaliate, at least for now, following a request from Iraq's prime minister. President Trump, meantime, claims Iran was probably behind it. This comes as Houthi militants make advances in Yemen, where they apparently captured an island in the middle of the vital Bab el-Mandeb Strait.
21: The strait serves as a gateway to the Red Sea trade route linking Europe and Asia. State-run media says an Iranian commercial vessel was struck early Sunday off of Keshem Island right near the Strait of Hormuz. One person was killed and three wounded. The UK Maritime Trade Operations Monitor separately reported a vessel was hit by a projectile while transiting the strait without providing details. 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
33: Partly cloudy to start off your Sunday morning with temperatures into the upper 60s to near 70. We are warm and dry going into your Sunday afternoon. Much better and off on the weekend. High temperatures pushing into the upper 80s to near 90 with a mostly clear and sunny sky. I'm meteorologist Belle Oliver in the WVLT First Alert Weather Center.
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0: It's Red Eye Radio, with talk about everything from politics to social issues and news of the day. Whether you're up late or you're just starting your day, welcome to the show. From the Relief Factor Studios, for Gary McNamara and Eric Harley, here is Dan Mandis.
1: 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Gary and Eric, they return next Sunday night, Monday morning. Man alive, what a day of news. I cannot wait to speak about it with you again, 866-90-RED-EYE. 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Super Talk 99.7 WTN, a proud Red Eye Radio affiliate. Let's just get right into it. So, as you probably know, the Republicans right now in Dallas, the midterm Republican convention, this is the first time that the Republicans, I believe any party, has ever had a convention heading into the midterm elections. There's a couple of different ways to look at this. You can say that the Republicans are running scared. You could say that the Republicans know that they are in trouble heading into the midterm elections, and so what they're trying to do is rally the troops. Well, along those lines, this is what President Trump said just a few hours ago as he was giving his speech, wrapping up day one of the midterm Republican convention. Listen to this, very surprising.
2: If the Republicans win the House of Representatives and the United States Senate, both of them, because of our economic, tremendous economic success, like in history, we've never had anything like what's happening. But because of our tremendous strength and success economically, I will issue a dividend to every adult citizen in the United States of America for $5,000.
1: Yep. That is President Trump, $5,000 to every American adult citizen. Heads are exploding across America, Republicans and Democrats, by the way. You have both sides of the aisle hating this for different reasons. That is going to cost about $1.35 trillion. Now, a couple of things here. Number one is the president cannot do this by himself. I mean, this would need congressional approval. That is number one. Number two, a lot of people asking this question, is the president even serious? Does he really mean that he is going to arrange to have $5,000 given to every American if the Republicans win the House and the Senate coming up in the midterm elections? Or does he know that it would never pass congressional muster? So this is something that he is just throwing out there as somewhat of an empty promise. So he says this, and in the context of the speech, he was talking about the amount of money that we're making in tariffs and companies bringing their manufacturing back to America.
2: You got to spend the money in the United States of America. In other words, if the Republicans win, if you win, we might not win. The reason the Democrats can't do that is because they don't do tariffs. They don't take in money. All they know is poverty and how to ruin our country. But we're making a fortune. So if the Republicans win, you win with us and you get $5,000. It will be called the Trump dividend. We'll call it the Trump dividend.
1: So depending on who you ask, we've made something like $177 billion in tariff revenue. Some of that is disputed because some of those tariffs were later unauthorized. It gets really complicated. But the bottom line is this. We're talking about $1.35 trillion in these Trump dividends going out versus the president talking about $177 billion in tariff revenue. So the tariff revenue will not even come close to covering the $1.35 trillion that the president is promising in $5,000 Trump dividends to every American citizen. So I guess the question is the president serious? Is he really intending to give every American adult $5,000, or does he know that it'll never pass congressional muster? Because I don't believe that it will. The president also saying, by the way, it would have to be spent in America. He's not saying exactly how the whole thing would be enforced. And to be honest, obviously, this is going to drive people crazy, both Republicans and certainly the Democrats as well. It is headline grabbing. I mean, that is most certain. It is headline grabbing. You go to any website right now, and this is more than likely the lead story. But the problem is that we're 2 months away from the election. And in the coming days, the media is going to jump all over this as another example of the president perhaps gaslighting the American people. Because I can guarantee you that this will never pass Congress. There's too many Republicans who are concerned about our debt and our deficit. And I'm going to be honest with you, I'm one of them. The reaction, by the way, has been immediate. This is NBC's Ryan Nobles.
3: Aside from the fact that there's probably some legal questions as to whether or not you can promise voters $5,000 if they elect Republicans, it's not a realistic proposal, but it is a headline-grabbing thing that if someone's not paying that close of attention, they might respond to and end up going to the polls and voting.
1: Yeah, and here's the other problem, by the way. And listen, I hate to be a Danny Downer. I know that, you know, there's some online influencers that are screaming, let's go, you know, $5,000 for each and every American citizen. Oh, this is great. And all these other, I can't be that guy. I can't. I'm such a huge fan of Donald Trump. I appreciate what he's done for this country. I appreciate the sacrifice that he's made. But this is one of those moments where I'm just kind of scratching my head. It would also more than likely propel inflation. It would add to our deficit. You know, right now in America, we are spending $1.8 trillion more than we are taking in. I'm going to repeat that. We are currently spending $1.8 trillion more than we are taking in every single year. Total national debt is around $40 trillion. Now, remember that there's a difference between the debt, and that's how much we owe. And the deficit is how much we spend versus how much we take in. By the way, it is not vote buying. So I'm just going to stop that right here. Because I know that there's going to be a lot of people, especially on the left. Oh, he's trying to buy votes. No, he's not trying to buy votes. Listen to what he actually said. Because President Trump did not say, if you vote Republican, I'll give you $5,000. What he said is, if we win the House and the Senate, every American will get $5,000. There is a big difference there. Now, this was on ABC.
4: The president almost certainly cannot do this on his own. Congress controls the power of the purse strings, and Congress would need to approve in almost any instance a direct dividend or check or stimulus or anything of that nature that would go to American households. The speaker said the president couldn't do this when he promised to send these checks out as tariff rebates. And so Congress has pushed back on this before. We're already hearing from some Republicans and lawmakers who have said they're going to introduce bills to try to actually make this dividend real. So it's unclear if these would even materialize. But in the meantime, when they're just in the promissory stage, when the president's just kind of throwing it out there, saying to voters that we will give you these checks if Republicans win, Democrats are saying that is clearly, in their view, an attempt to buy votes.
1: I mean, listen, here's the deal. I don't care what Democrats say because literally they hate everything that the president does. So I really don't care about that. I just laid out in very simple terms why this is not actually trying to buy votes. Now, is the president, you know, trying to, I don't know, financially persuade people to vote for the Republicans? Yeah, you could probably say that, but I he's not saying if you vote Republican, you will get $5,000. So I believe that there is a big difference. He never said the money would only go to Republicans or even Republican voters or voters for that matter. He said every American citizen, whether or not they voted for Republicans or not. But it doesn't matter to the people who hate the president. By the way, I don't hate the president. I really like this president. I don't like when he does this because he leaves himself open to a lot of criticism. For example, Somebody from the 904 area code says a promise that will not be able to be kept. It's true. By the way, 9723. Okay, every American adult. Thank you. So here's the deal, is that from a financial perspective, I don't think that it's a smart thing. From a political standpoint, because as 0465 says, this is a political promise that will not be able to be kept. I don't think that this is something that is very smart. Now, here's the thing. The devil could be in the details. Once we start finding out details of this whole thing, maybe I'll change my mind. Maybe I'll say, you know what? This actually isn't all that bad of an idea. We don't know the details. Maybe it's as more tariff revenue comes in, the checks will start to go out. So that $1.35 trillion in $5,000 Trump money, you know, maybe it's going to be paid out over the long term and not something that is just a big dump into the economy. Because as I said before, artificially dumping money into the economy will cause inflation. We learned that certainly from the Biden administration, didn't we? So this is going to be a big topic of conversation. By the way, I love this. J.D. Vance, who, you know, I'm just going to tell you, I like J.D. Vance. I like him a lot. Sometimes he ends up in a position where he's got to, I don't know, maybe clean things up or put the proper perspective on something. Donald Trump comes out and he makes this grandiose promise, right? The Trump dividends, $5,000 for each American adult if the Republicans win back the House and the Senate. And Trump makes this promise, and then he walks off stage, and then J.D. Vance is there to try to make sense of it all. He was on with Brett Baer. This was on Fox News.
5: I can hear the critics' heads exploding. They're saying out loud, I guarantee you, the president is bribing voters to vote for Republicans to take over the House, and then he's bankrupting the country because the deficit and debt is huge, and inflation would come back if this comes into play. So how do you answer those criticisms?
6: Well, I say, first of all, what the president's talking about is fundamentally a dividend for American workers. We're taking in an extraordinary amount of revenue because the president of the United States is actually standing up to both foreign companies, but also foreign countries who've been taking advantage of America's workers for pretty much my entire life. All of these tariffs, what is a tariff, Brett? A tariff is when the president of the United States says, if you want to undercut the wages of American workers, if you want to ship American jobs overseas, you're going to pay a big fat penalty when you try to bring that stuff back into the United States of America. Those penalties have generated a lot of revenues. They've helped us pay down debt. What the president's just saying is, if you keep it going to the American people, if you keep us in power and allow us to continue to do these things, then you're going to share in some of the benefit of this incredible wealth that we're creating in the United States of America. I don't think it's a controversial idea. It's actually the president of the United States saying, we're all working together. We're all on the same team. And if we continue to create wealth, that wealth is going to go back to the American people.
7: I think it comes down
1: right,
7: to
1: so
7: maybe
1: you just heard J.D. Vance say, if we continue to create wealth. So basically, because I'm trying to make sense of this. All right. So if, as J.D. Vance says, we continue to create wealth. So in other words, maybe it's going to be something that happens in the final 2 years of Donald Trump's term. And then continues into, I don't know, maybe a J.D. Vance or a Marco Rubio presidency. So this is something that would happen over the long term as checks would continue to roll out, as tariff revenue continues to come in. But, you know, everywhere I'm looking and the amount of money that we brought in via the tariffs, $177 billion, and you've got the president basically offering $1.35 trillion in Trump deficits to go out to the American people. And by the way, I do realize that there's different ways to measure tariff money that is coming in. You could also talk about, okay, so maybe they're talking about the tariff money that has already come in and the tariff money that will continue to come into America over the next 2 to 4 to 6 to 8 years if we continue with a Republican presidency and Republican majorities in the Senate and the House of Representatives. So let me know what you think on this. The Text line is open, 615-737-9986, or you can call in, 866-90-RED-EYE is the phone number, 866-907-3339. Got a lot more straight ahead. 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
1: It's Red Eye Radio. 866-90-RED-EYE is the phone number. 866-907-3339. I'm going to read some of your comments from the text line coming up. Some great comments on President Trump offering $5,000. He's calling it a Trump dividend. If the Republicans win the House and the Senate coming up in the midterm elections, heads are exploding. I do want to make sure that I get this in, though. Brandon Gill is one of my favorite Republicans. I do believe that he's got designs on the presidency at some point. But his speech at the Republican midterm Republican convention was absolutely one of the highlights.
16: I think it's only appropriate that we kick this convention off properly. With a land acknowledgement. I'd like to acknowledge that we stand here today in the great state of Texas and the United States of America, the ancestral homeland of great American patriots, pioneers, and explorers who put down roots, fought for freedom all over the globe, and bled and died to build the greatest civilization ever known to man.
1: Now that is a land acknowledgement, and I love that. Brandon Gill.
16: My friends, we live in the finest country in the history of the world, and we're no longer going to apologize for that.
1: Yeah, you know what? I mean, you cannot find, I would say, a finer Republican out there than Brandon Gill. I really like him. Again, he's out of Texas, and I've got a couple of other audio bites from Brandon Gill to play for you as the night continues to unfold. You can call in. 866-90-RED-EYE is the phone number, 866-907-3339. You can follow me on the socials at Dan Mandy Show. If you can't call in, you can text in 615-737-9986, or you can just listen, and we appreciate that as well. So a lot of folks are chiming in on the Democrats, specifically talking about how President Trump is offering this $5,000 Trump dividend for the all American people, American adults, if the Republicans end up back in the House of Representatives and the majority in the Senate as well. And somebody said, is it 26? I'm getting so many of these. One person texted in and said, when have the Democrats ever been against giving the American people free money? Which is actually a very good point. You see, that's why I love the text line, because people text in some really, really smart things. Got a lot more straight ahead right here on Red Eye Radio.
15: 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It's gas prices topping $4 a gallon after declining for weeks.
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15: It's El Mayo, the infamous Mexican drug lord sentenced to life in prison. It's the U.S. Mint producing $1 coins featuring Trump. In other words, it's the news that affects you. 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
18: News. I'm Chris DeMeo. President Trump continues his weekend trip to Ireland today.
19: Day two of the weekend trip involves the sport of golf. The president waking up at his Dunburg resort, where the Irish Open Golf Tournament is currently being played. There are rumors the president himself will present the winner's trophy.
18: Fox's Jonathan Savage. Police say a trespasser tried to enter the home of former Vice President Kamala Harris on Friday night. The woman contacted Harris's security.
20: After being told she couldn't stay, she returned again, prompting a call to police about a possible trespasser. Police took a report at the scene. TMZ reported the woman was not arrested or cited.
18: Fox's Deborah Valentine, Harris and her husband were not home. A plane carrying Wisconsin Congressman Tom Tiffany making an emergency landing in Lake Wausau, Tiffany and the pilot sustaining minor injuries. 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
21: We start off with a few passing clouds early Sunday morning with temperatures around 70. By Sunday afternoon, we're clearing out, giving way to more sunshine. High temperatures to near 90. We're going to keep this heat as we move into the next few days with feels like temperatures approaching the mid-90s. I'm meteorologist Belle Oliver in the WVLT First Alert Weather Center.
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1: 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My name is Dan Mandis, in for Gary and Eric. They return next Sunday night, Monday morning. Always looking forward to the guys getting back. I'm always appreciative of the time that I get to fill in here on Red Eye Radio. I host a morning show in Nashville, Tennessee, Super Talk 99.7 WTN. Follow me on the socials at Dan Mandis Show, particularly on X. Because right now I've put up a poll. If you'd like to take it, I would love it if you would. Here's the question. Do you believe the midterm Republican convention will make a difference in November? A lot of people saying no, it won't. A lot of people saying that we are, what, 8 weeks, roughly 8 weeks in front of the actual midterm election. So we're too far away from the actual voting day for the for this convention to really make much of a difference because nobody's going to remember it. It's bad timing. We're just starting college football, so you've got that. We're heading into fall and football season and all of that. So you've got two answers. Do you believe the midterm Republican convention will make a difference in November? Answer number one, yes, it's a great time to brag. And no, the GOP is panicking. So follow me on X at Dan Mandis Show. And again, I would love it if you took the took the poll, because I'm genuinely curious as to where you are on this whole convention. It's the first time that it's ever been done. And a lot of folks out there are saying, and this is one of the things that I said when I signed on, which was, okay, so is this a sign that the Republicans are panicking, or do they honestly feel like they have a lot to brag about? So we'll continue to talk about that throughout the evening, and appreciate you taking the poll at Dan Mandis Show on X. There are other things to talk about. Of course, it is now this morning, September 10th. It has been 1 year now since the assassination, the murder of Charlie Kirk. I want to talk about that a little bit because, you know, there's so much nastiness and vitriol right now on the socials. There's so many people, and I highlighted some of this yesterday during Red Eye Radio as I was filling in. I played for you some of the and posted on my social media some of the really nasty things that people are saying and doing here 1 year following the murder, the very public murder of Charlie Kirk. They're calling it the Kirkiversary. A couple of things are happening. You have people on the left, and they're actually throwing barbecues in celebration of the murder of Charlie Kirk. You also have some people that are out there saying, okay, so we got Charlie Kirk. Who's next, right? That's just, I'm telling you, it is a sickness, some of these folks on the left. But I don't want to mire in that kind of a mood this morning. I don't. This morning, 1 year after the murder of Charlie Kirk, what I'd rather do is focus on how great Charlie Kirk was, because it has been a year since his assassination. And I want to focus on how brilliant he was. I don't want to turn my show. Well, Red Eye Radio, it's not my show. It's Gary and Eric's, but you know what I'm talking about. I don't want to turn over the show and spend too much time on the vileness of people on the left. Not today. I want to focus on Charlie. I want to focus on his legacy, and I want to focus on the things that I learned from him and the fact that his words and his videos and his message, they're still out there online. And this one in particular certainly does ring true. I want you to listen to this very carefully, because it is absolute truth, and it is absolutely what is happening right now.
2: The spiritual battle is coming to the West, and the enemies are wokeism or Marxism combining with Islamism to go after what we call the American way of life. And the American way of life is very simple. I want to be able to get married, buy a home, have kids, allow them to ride their bike till the sun goes down, send them to a good school, have a low crime neighborhood, not to have my kid be taught the lesbian, gay, transgender garbage in their school, while also not having them have to hear the Muslim call to prayer five times a day. That's important. We want the American way of life, which is, by the way, Christendom. Christians,
1: yep,
2: our sacrifice, our toil, our vision, the outgrowth of the scriptures gave us Western civilization. And this is where I think is a great rallying cry. Doesn't matter if you're Hispanic, doesn't matter if you're Asian, doesn't matter if you're black or white. Everybody, if you are Christian and Jesus Christ is your Lord and Savior, these two threats are combining forces to come after us. And it's time that the church stands and rises up against it.
1: Fact check true. Charlie Kirk. Now, I think this was about 15 months or so ago, a little bit before he was murdered. And he's right. Marxism, wokeism, Islamism. We're seeing

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1: They leave New York and they take their economy with them. And then you can sing the praises and the virtues of socialism. I believe that's what Mamdani is trying to do. Combine that with their demand for open borders. Combine that with their demand for soft-on-crime policies, the demonization of police and the military, the embracing of LGBTQ issues and using Islam as the shield against criticism. You oppose Mamdani? You clearly must be an Islamophobe. Let's also not forget that hatred of Israel. Pro-Hamas, pro-terrorism. Of course, remember, we talked about this last night. Zoran Mamdani's lead counsel for the city of New York has literally represented Al-Qaeda members 25 years after 9/11 of 2001. This is how low New York has gone. This is how far New York has fallen. And of course, you have Abdul El-Sayed, who is running for the Senate. Guy who best buddies with Hassan Piker, talking about how America deserved 9/11. You have Rashida Tlaib, Ilhan Omar, and others. And so when Charlie Kirk, when he talked about Islamism and wokeism and Marxism combining to attack our way of life here in America, he was absolutely right, because look at what has happened here in America as the liberal left have voted in time and time and time again these Democrats or these Democrat socialists of America, where they are Muslim and they do favor these policies that I've just said, that I've just related to you. These policies that are meant to destroy America. You want us to be more like the Middle East, or do you want us to be more like America? You ask Hassan Piker, he wants us to be more like the Middle East. You ask me, you, most Americans, we want America to remain America. We want America to continue with the principles and the values that have made America great. But Rashida Tlaib, Ilhan Omar, Hassan Piker, Abdul El-Sayed, Zoran Mamdani, they want us to go backwards. They do, in my opinion, want to destroy America. Charlie Kirk was calling those things out, and so they destroyed him with a very public murder a year ago. I mean, we have cities in America that are actually forcing entire neighborhoods to hear that Muslim call to prayer that Charlie mentioned. Hassan Piker, one of the most popular leftists in America, has said horrible things about America. You know, Twitch streamer, massively popular, says, among other things, again, that America deserved 9/11. That is not only how far New York has fallen, but how far the Democrat Party has fallen, because that Hassan Piker, he has gone out and he has campaigned with the likes of Democrat leadership like Elizabeth Warren and Bernie Sanders. And I think that Muslim call to prayer, I think part of that is designed to force people, non-Muslims, out of the neighborhood. And, you know, in talking about all of this, you can't help but look to Europe, where there has been a massive migration of Muslims into Europe, and the culture has completely changed. And those that have arrived have said that their goal is to take over Europe. And they're doing it. And they've done it. And they've said it here as well. There is an imam in San Diego. He's got over 1 million followers on YouTube, and this is exactly what he preaches.
2: The future is ours. Every ideal nightmare of a Muslim

0: in Europe will come true. They can be as mad as they want. I don't care. America will be a Muslim country. Russia will be a Muslim country. Islam will enter every house. We have to be a part of that change. And never, ever apologize. We're unapologetic. Never, ever compromise. We're uncompromising.
1: So you see that Charlie Kirk was absolutely right. Because the internet, the socials, YouTube and Instagram and TikTok, and they are replete with videos just like this one. So yeah, Charlie Kirk was right. That is exactly what he was talking about. And you'll have people say, oh, what you're saying, Mandis, is, you know, anti-Muslim, anti-Islam, whatever. I'm literally playing the audio of the guy that is proving what I'm saying. And what Charlie Kirk was saying as well. You heard him say, Islam will be in every home. Every nightmare of a Muslim Europe will come true. America and Russia will be Muslim countries as well. That's what the man said. And there's thousands just like this guy. And this dude's in San Diego. Incredibly popular. So, you know, when you talk about Charlie Kirk, and we're going to hear, you know, all kinds of, I will just say, demonic demonstrations, anti-Charlie Kirk today, pro-Charlie assassination or murder today on this September 10th. Remember what Charlie's message actually was. We'll return next right here on Red Eye Radio.
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1: 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Do you believe the midterm Republican convention will make a difference in November? So far, the two answers, yes, great time to brag, and no, the GOP is panicking. 56.3%, I don't know why I do the 0.3, 56% say that, no, it won't make a difference. The GOP is panicking. 43% say, yes, it is a great time to brag. Would love to know what you think. Follow me on the socials at Dan Mandis Show. 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
15: A visit to the Emerald Isle. I'm Chris DeMeo, Fox News. Ireland hosting President Trump this weekend.
16: President Trump is here in Dublin, Ireland this weekend, already meeting with the country's leaders, conversations and topics ranging on a variety of issues from trade tensions to the conflict with Iran, Gaza, as well as Ireland's neutrality in a lot of these conflicts. So the president in the morning at the ambassador's residence met with business leaders and spoke to the press, calling this relationship fantastic.
17: I'm pleased to say that Ireland is now the sixth largest source of foreign direct investment in the United States, with nearly $392 billion invested in 2025.
16: Trump met with Ireland's president, Catherine Colony, and the Taoiseach of the Prime Minister, Micheál Martin. The president wading into one of Ireland's most politically sensitive questions, telling the press he would love to see Irish reunification.
15: Fox's Alex Hogan. Saudi Arabia has shut down a key oil pipeline and blames that on a drone attack from Iraq.
18: Concerns growing tonight over potential disruptions to the global oil supply after Saudi Arabia shut down a key oil pipeline following a drone attack launched from Iraq. The nearly 750-mile east-west pipeline was helping the Saudis bypass the heretofore blocked Strait of Hormuz. Saudi Arabia says it won't retaliate, at least for now, following a request from Iraq's prime minister. President Trump, meantime, claims Iran was probably behind it. This comes as Houthi militants make advances in Yemen, where they apparently captured an island in the middle of the vital Bab el-Mandeb Strait.
15: That's Fox's Kevin Cork. At least 102 people have been rescued and about 140 passengers and crew are still missing after the Indonesian passenger ship lost contact in the Java Sea. Rescuers say the body of a passenger was recovered. 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
22: partly cloudy to start off your Sunday morning with temperatures into the upper 60s to near 70. We are warm and dry going into your Sunday afternoon. Much better end off on the weekend. High temperatures pushing into the upper 80s to near 90 with a mostly clear and sunny sky. I'm meteorologist Belle Oliver in the WVLT First Alert Weather Center.
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28: Now, it's Red Eye Radio, with talk about everything from politics to social issues and news of the day. Whether you're up late or you're just starting your day, welcome to the show. 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
1: 866-90-RED-EYE is the phone number, 866-907-3339. Always appreciate the opportunity to fill in for Gary and Eric. They will be back next Sunday night, Monday morning. If you can't call in, text in 615-737-9986. If you'd like to follow me on the socials, you most certainly can at Dan Mandis Show. I've got a poll up right now And if you're just joining the program in this hour, President Trump earlier tonight, whatever, tonight, last night, whatever, but at the midterm Republican convention, the president came out and basically has said that if the Republicans win the House and the Senate, the majorities, that every American adult will get $5,000. I talked about that again earlier in the broadcast. I will continue that conversation in this hour. But I've got a poll up. Do you believe the midterm Republican convention will make a difference in November? You got two answers. Number one, yes, great time to brag. And number two, no, the GOP is panicking. So it's pretty evenly split. A lot of folks are saying, no, the GOP is panicking at 52.9%, but 47.1% say absolutely it is a great time to brag. Now, people are commenting on it. And again, if you'd like to take the poll, follow me at Dan Mandis Show. Follow me on Facebook and X, Instagram as well. But people are commenting on this as well, and some really good comments, which I always appreciate. Let's go. Bucks says, yes, it will make a difference because, number one, many Republicans have been disinterested this year. This will energize them. And two, a lot of independents might figure out that they do have a home and it will be in the Republican party. Also, a guy named Thomas says this. This convention is too far out for it to be really very effective. We shamefully have become a society. And this guy is spot on. Thomas Braden, you are spot on. He says, we shamefully have become a society that cannot focus for longer than a TikTok video. So to have this convention 8 weeks out is just pointless. And somebody called Mad Devil, if the GOP was not panicking, Donald Trump would not be promising $5,000 to people if the Republicans stay in power. So if you want to go take the poll, feel free at Dan Mandis Show. I thought it was interesting. There have been some surprises here at the midterm Republican convention for the Republicans, and that was an appearance by none other than John Fetterman.
0: Yes, I'm Senator John Fetterman, Pennsylvania. Yes, I'm a Democrat. Why am I here talking to you today? Because, well, I'm a common sense Democrat. I'm always going to stand with America. I'm always going to reject the extremes and socialism and that anti-American way of life. Dave McCormick is the kind of senator that gets the job done, and he's going to fight for Pennsylvania. I'm proud to count him as my friend.
1: So this is John Fetterman. Now, you know the incredible journey that John Fetterman has been on. It's been amazing. I mean, it was only a few years ago where people were arguing about his right to, you know, wear hoodies and all that on the Senate floor. And I think that I was probably one of the only Republicans that said, you know what, let Fetterman wear whatever it is that he wants to wear, because the reality is that all those SOBs in suits are the ones that have driven up our debt and our deficit over the years. Those are the guys and the women who have done untold damage to our country. So John Fetterman wants to wear hoodies on the Senate floor. God bless him. But you just heard him. He actually introduced a Republican, Dave McCormick, the other senator from Pennsylvania. And so one of the questions, a lot of people are talking about this, and, you know, Fetterman has become more and more of an ally of Republicans and Donald Trump. Yes, even as a Democrat. And he did say that he wants to work with Dave McCormick, Republican, and President Trump to save the steel industry in Pennsylvania.
0: I have this opportunity to introduce this great American, a great senator. And yes, he's in a different party, but I'm proud to count him as my great friend. So for everybody in Dallas, I'm here to introduce Dave McCormick.
1: There you go. You know what's amazing, though? You know what is incredibly sad? And this is going to kind of show you where the Democrat Party is. Fetterman is always talking about Pennsylvania. Fetterman is always talking about saving the steel industry and helping Pennsylvanians. The Democrats want to run him out of the Senate simply because he is willing to partner with the Republicans to help save the steel industry in Pennsylvania. How sad is that? So now a lot of people, they're like on Fetterman watch because they're expecting John Fetterman, at least at some point, to switch parties. Now, John Fetterman has said that, no, he's got no interest in switching from Democrat to Republican, at least not right now. What John Fetterman has actually said is that there is a red line, and he feels like, for him, that red line is that if the Democrats become the anti-Israel party, he would consider leaving that party. Now, respectfully, I would have to ask John Fetterman, I don't know how much more proof you need that the Democrat Party is now an anti-Israel party. Because they are allowing into their, you know how the Democrats always like to say, oh, we're a big tent, right? We're a big tent party and there's room for everyone. They are allowing in the Democrat Socialists of America. The Democrat Socialists of America, of course, this new brand, if you will, of Democrats. You can call them socialists, you can call them communists, whatever you want to call them. But they are most certainly and decidedly anti-Israel. And the Democrats are allowing them into their party arms wide open. And so now a lot of people are looking at John Fetterman, who is up for re-election in 2028. They're looking at him and they're saying, will he actually switch parties? I mean, the Democrats have been talking about primarying him. He is, again, up for re-election in 2028. His appearance, though, I think it serves as part of the overarching theme in Dallas at this convention to talk up what the Republicans have done in the last 2 years and also what the Democrats have done and have not done in the last couple of years. Here's House Speaker Mike Johnson.
2: We have a lot of headwinds because the mainstream media, of course, is running with the false narrative of the Democrats every single day. And on Capitol Hill, we put out the facts over and over, and they obscure those, right? So this is a good time for us to highlight all of that. We have done extraordinary things. It's an incredible record to run on. Not only wages going up since President Trump took office, over 3%, 1 million private sector jobs added to the economy. We're shrinking government and growing the private sector and the free market. That is what helps all hardworking American families. Biggest tax cuts in U.S. history, biggest spending cuts in U.S. history as well. People feel the effects of that. We have greater and brighter days ahead. We have to keep going on the trajectory we're on and not turn the keys over to a bunch of communists, because that is the question right now on the ballot.
1: Right. And, you know, there's going to be a lot of talking points thrown out. And, you know, you have some big talking points there, some big ones thrown out by the speaker. Tax cuts. Yes, the president cut taxes. That has been awesome. We know, you know, of course, no tax on tips and overtime, all of that. When he talks about spending cuts, the one big beautiful bill did have a lot of spending cuts over the next decade. So those can always be rolled back. So I always look at, you know, those types of claims and those types of bills. You know, I always look at those, you know, a little side eye, if you will. But it is a fair claim to make. The other part of that, though, is the reduction in revenues from the tax cuts. That's something that Mike Johnson didn't actually talk about. But because of those tax cuts, the deficit, which we've been talking about tonight, will actually increase. Now, I'm not going to sit here and defend or try and fact check every single comment made by Mike Johnson. I will say that, yes, the Republicans and Donald Trump, am I happy with the inability for them to pass the Save America Act? I'm ticked as all get out that John Thune has refused to try to really get that over the finish line. I don't believe that they have the numbers. I mean, that's part of the problem, is they don't have the number in the Senate. They don't have the numbers to pass the Save America Act, and they don't have the numbers to abolish the filibuster. So they simply put don't have the numbers, but it doesn't seem like John Thune is actually really trying to twist arms either. So, and that is a conversation for another day. But I will say that Donald Trump does have a lot of things to brag about here in the first 2 years of his second term. He's done, in my opinion, a great job with immigration. The deportation numbers are getting higher and higher. The border is effectively, as you all know, the border is closed. That is also good. You've got, you know, crime is at, you know, record lows. Murder is, the murder rates are going down. We have increased law enforcement. That is certainly good news. We've seen the crime go down in places like Memphis, Tennessee, in a state that I live and love, and I live in Nashville. But, you know, Memphis has been an absolute joke for many years here in the state of Tennessee. Well, Tennessee is now beginning to appreciate Memphis a little bit more because the crime is starting to go down thanks to Donald Trump and that law enforcement surge that the state of Tennessee and President Trump partnered with for the city of Memphis. You can also talk about Washington, D.C. So there's a lot of things that have gone right. The problem is, and Gary and Eric will tell you this every single night, it's all about the prices. That's the problem. You know, we can rattle off all of these things that the president and Congress and the Republicans have done right. But when people go into that voting booth in November for the midterm elections, it's all going to come down to one thing. Prices. The price of groceries and the price of gas. And that's it. Now, one thing that is certainly true is that we simply cannot hand the keys over to, as Mike Johnson said, a bunch of commies. I mean, this convention has been full of what you typically see during a presidential convention. The question is, will it make a difference? As I was saying, right now, it is September. College football is just starting. Professional football is starting as well. And so there's a lot of time. 8 weeks to the midterm elections. Will any of this be relevant or remembered as we get closer? Now, coming up, I've got some great audio from President Trump. He took center stage at the end of night one. So we're going to talk about that and a whole lot more. The phone number is 866-90-RED-EYE, 866-907-3339. If you can't call in, feel free to text in that number, 615-737-9986. Got a lot more straight ahead. This is Red Eye Radio.
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1: 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A lot of text messages tonight from all over the country. I love that. 615-737-9986. Some haters, and that's okay. I appreciate the haters as much as I appreciate the folks that have positive things to say. There is a number of things that I want to talk about here coming up in the next half hour of Red Eye Radio. I think that I mentioned in the first hour that it is 1 year since the death of Charlie Kirk. And there's a lot of people saying a lot of great things. And there's a lot of people that are saying, quite frankly, some terrible things. So one of the things that I'm interested in, and I've always been interested in this, is the people that didn't really discover Charlie Kirk until after he passed away. I'm going to admit to you that I'm one of them, which is crazy because I'm a conservative. You would have thought that I was tracking Charlie Kirk. You would think that I knew every single video that Charlie Kirk put out. But I didn't. And I'm going to tell you why, because, you know, I got my own thing going on and I'm, you know, radio and I'm not one to pay a lot of attention to social media influencers, even if they're conservatives. But I think that Charlie Kirk was much more than an influencer. And I'll get into that coming up in the next half hour. But, you know, the thing is that the man does continue to change lives. And that's part of what I really like about Charlie Kirk, even a year after his assassination. I want to make sure that I get this in really quickly. The president making headlines earlier tonight at the midterm Republican convention, promising $5,000 to every American adult if the Republicans maintain control of the Senate and the House of Representatives. Here's what the president said.
13: If the Republicans win the House of Representatives and the United States Senate, both of them, because of our economic, tremendous economic success, like in history, we've never had anything like what's happening. But because of our tremendous strength and success economically, I will issue a dividend to every adult citizen in the United States of America for $5,000.
1: And so you're hearing a lot of applause there inside the arena in Dallas. But there's a lot of people, conservatives and Democrats alike, for different reasons, that hate this idea. I mean, I've already, in the first hour, I talked about this. I'm going to talk about it here as the evening continues to progress. People are definitely reacting to this. The Democrats are saying, oh, the president is trying to buy votes. He's not trying to buy votes. That's not what he's trying to do. Now, is he trying to manipulate people to come out and vote and manipulate people to vote Republican? Yeah, absolutely. You could say that. But my issue is that that's going to cost about $1.35 trillion. And, you know, maybe the devil is in the details. By the way, Congress needs to be the ones that really approve this. The president can't just take one of his magic Sharpies and sign a piece of paper, a proclamation, and send each American adult citizen $5,000. This has got to go through Congress. And I can tell you there's a lot of Republicans, and I interview a lot of Republicans on Capitol Hill, and the vast majority of the ones that I interview would be like, no, we're not doing that. Not with a debt of $40 trillion. There's no way they'll say that we're going to do that. Not with a deficit of $1.8 trillion. So, bottom line is, the devil may be in the details. The president didn't talk a lot about it, but we will continue the conversation coming up right here on Red Eye Radio.
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24: 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Economists warn that Trump's offer of $5,000 payments would reignite inflation. A federal appeals court declined to lift a block on a postal service rule for mail-in ballots before the midterms.
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15: Fox News, I'm Deborah Valentine. Wisconsin Republican gubernatorial candidate Tom Tiffany posting to X that the small plane he was a passenger on made an emergency water landing in Lake Washaw Saturday night after the plane lost power.
16: He says the aircraft lost power as it was preparing to land at Wausau downtown airport, forcing the emergency landing.
15: Fox's Claudia Cowan. Indonesian rescuers say about 140 passengers are missing. At least 102 have been rescued after a ferry carrying more than 200 240 people overturned in the Java Sea. President Trump wrapping up his two-day visit to Ireland today. He met with political and business leaders Saturday.
3: I'm pleased to say that Ireland is now the sixth largest source of foreign direct investment in the United States, with nearly $392 billion invested in 2025.
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17: We start off with a few passing clouds early Sunday morning with temperatures around 70. By Sunday afternoon, we're clearing out, giving way to more sunshine. High temperatures to near 90. We're going to keep this heat as we move into the next few days with feels like temperatures approaching the mid-90s. I'm meteorologist Belle Oliver in the WVLT First Alert Weather Center.
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1: 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Do you believe the midterm Republican convention will make a difference in November? And 45% say yes, it is a great time to brag. 55% saying no, the GOP is panicking. Would love to know what you think. Again, on X at Dan Mandis Show. President Trump, and speaking of that midterm Republican convention, President Trump had a lot to say about Charlie Kirk. Actually, a lot of people had some great things to say about Charlie Kirk. This is what the president said.
26: So exactly 1 year ago tomorrow, a far left extremist assassinated my great friend and conservative voice, Charlie Kirk, because Charlie Kirk spoke the truth. What shocked millions of Americans was not only the fact that Charlie was murdered as bad as it was, but also how many people made an excuse for it or cheered for it. They were cheering, some people, sick people. For a brief moment, the mask came off the radical left, and you saw what they were really all about. And now those same people are trying to get power over you in this election, and they are all voting Democrat. Okay, they're all voting, every one of them, and you can't let it happen. We will not let them win, and in Charlie's honor, I just want to say we love you, Charlie, and Erica is here someplace.
1: Yep, and Erica was there. She got a standing ovation. You know, Charlie may be gone, but his words and his videos will reside on the socials forever. And so we've got to, as conservatives, if you're conservative, we've got to keep them going. We've got to share them. Don't let his videos fade into obscurity. Earlier in the program, I played a piece of audio from Charlie Kirk, one of his many, many, many poignant moments. I want to play another one, because I could go on and on tonight about, you know, the Kirkiversary and, you know, all of these people that are celebrating his assassination. But I don't want the show tonight to be taken over by vile and hate. I don't. Because Charlie Kirk said a lot of really amazing things. And so here's another one. This is Charlie Kirk on how he saw his life and his career.
0: I'm just flesh and bone, but more importantly, I'm a soul. And that soul is accountable to one being. I mean, I've had an unbelievably blessed life. Been doing this now. It'll be 12 years on June 5th.
2: Such a young man to do it.
4: So young.
0: Yeah, so praise God. I mean, I've been all across the world. I've met with world leaders. I've flown in Air Force One, got to know a president. I have an amazing family, the podcast, Turning Point USA, all that stuff. And so you experience that and you're like, what actually matters? What matters is your relationship with the divine, your relationship with your family, your kids, and maybe a close collection of friends, and your relationship with the truth.
1: You know, they say that Donald Trump would not have won the election if it wasn't for Charlie Kirk. Now, that's up for debate. We'll never really know, but the reality is that through Turning Point USA and his videos across the social media landscape, he really did help Donald Trump with that younger male demographic. And, you know, I was talking about how his videos will live on, and I believe that his legacy will as well. And so these whack job liberals, sick and vile, can have fun with their Kirkiversary today, celebrating his assassination. But, you know, the reality is that that says so much about who they are and what they represent. And for the most of us, it just solidifies our resolve to keep speaking the truth and living with Christian and conservative values, which is what Charlie represented. Now, again, as I said, I'm not going to let them infect my show today with vile and hatred. It really seems like more of a time to celebrate who Charlie was and not who they are. So I do want to play this, though. It is a former Charlie Kirk hater who has now seen the light. This was so amazing. This is a guy who openly admits that he absolutely hated Charlie Kirk.
5: That Nazi white supremacist piece of shit.
1: Yeah, that's what he said about Charlie Kirk. Now, here we are, God-hating leftists celebrating the death of Charlie Kirk until he finally got to know Charlie Kirk after his death. Now, this guy admits on his social media that he was asked by someone who he knew one simple question.
5: I decided to end the conversation immediately. This man was clearly a lost cause, one of those intellectually dishonest Kool-Aid drinking types who refuses to engage in good faith with any perspective which contradicts their outstandingly narrow and propagandized worldview. And by this man, I mean me. Because I hadn't actually watched any of his debates. I was basing literally every single thing I believe about a human being with thousands of hours worth of publicly available recordings of himself openly expressing his opinions on a small handful of out-of-context clips that had been curated for me by algorithms and media organizations being funded by the political opposition.
1: There you go. He's a fast talker, but basically somebody said, all right, so you hate Charlie Kirk, you hate everything that he stands for, but do you know what the man actually stands for? Have you ever actually watched a video? And he had to admit to himself, no, I've never actually watched a video. And you know, there's so many clips of Charlie Kirk that have been taken out of context. So many people hate him without knowing him, without understanding what his message is and what his message was. And so this guy was able to figure it out. He was challenged by someone to just simply watch one video.
5: Have you ever actually...

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1: Forward question. Have you ever actually watched any of his debates?
2: I mean, I saw that. And I got some tears in my eyes. I'm going to be honest. I mean, here's a guy who hadn't spoken to his father in years after watching one video of Charlie Kirk and Charlie Kirk's message. He was inspired to reconnect with his father. And I think the reason why that connected with me so much, because you can hear the guy is in, you know, in tears, close to tears, as he speaks about being able to reconnect with his father after watching a message from Charlie Kirk, I'm assuming about the importance of family. And the reason why that connected with me so much was because in my life, and probably a lot of your lives as well, I've lost people who disconnected with me just for being a conservative and supporting Donald Trump. So I really, I don't know, maybe there's a part of me that hopes that the people that have disconnected with me because of my support of conservative and Christian values, maybe they'll reconnect with me. I don't know. Maybe it's a pipe dream. But there's a lot of people that have gone through that process of hating Charlie Kirk until they got to know Charlie Kirk. After his assassination a year ago, there were all of these different examples of people who hated Charlie until they got to know Charlie. The other thing that happened is they also began to realize just how horrifying their side was, because if you remember, just like we're going to see today, 1 year after his assassination, a year ago, you'll remember all of the celebrations.
3: So far, I've seen videos of just the left being pro-unaliving political opponents, whether that be Trump, J.D. Vance, people celebrating what happened to Charlie Kirk today. It's just disgusting behavior. The fact that I have been a part of the left for 7 years, I never thought we'd get to the point where I would have to look at my own party and be like, oh, hold on, I can't support you anymore, because everything that you are doing right now is against your political viewpoints and your values and beliefs. To sit here and promote gun violence against your opponents is wrong. And it arguably makes you worse than the other side, because you're basically saying these people deserve to be unalived because our political beliefs are more important and should stand and should have more value than a human life. Ooh, yeah, that doesn't sit right with me at all. No.
2: Yep, and a lot of people, again, including yours truly, I was not someone who paid close attention to Charlie Kirk. Obviously, I had heard of him, but I hadn't really watched a lot of his videos because, you know what? I've got my own thing going on. I'm a radio guy, and I'm always doing show prep, and I just didn't have time for social media influencers. Then I really started to pay attention to his message, and I was dumbfounded by a number of different things. Number one, just how smart the guy was and the wisdom that he had at such a young age, and his ability to debate and be willing to debate incredibly rationally with people. And again, those videos are all over the socials this morning, and I continue to watch them myself. The Super Text line, I should say my text line is open that I use in Nashville on Super Talk 99.7. We call it the Super Text line here in Nashville, but it is 615-737-9986. I do like to talk to people either on the phone or on the text line. And 2694 says, the forces we see against Charlie Kirk, pure evil in action. 1561, who is somebody who is very much on the other political spectrum as yours truly, says, sorry, most of us have never heard of Charlie Kirk. Definitely a non-issue. I would definitely disagree with that. You may not have heard of Charlie Kirk, but that is your own ignorance at play. You might want to educate yourself, 1561. My name is Dan Mandis, and the phone number 866-90-RED.

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10: 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Are the Republicans panicking? That's what a lot of people seem to believe. 8624 texted in. Republicans could have chalked up a win if they would have passed the Save America Act. Now they panic. I absolutely agree. There are so many people that I talk to every single day. And I'm in Nashville, Tennessee. Tennessee is a very Republican state, very red state. Granted, but there's a lot of people that I know across the country who are really angry that John Thune has not been willing to get the Save America Act passed. So that is something that obviously President Trump is very angry about. The House of Representatives passed that multiple times. To be honest, I don't know how many times, but it was a lot. And they're really frustrated. House of Representatives, there's a lot of Republicans in the Senate that say that they would vote for it if it came up to a vote. But I think secretly they don't actually want it to come up to a vote because they don't want to pass it. They don't want to pass the Save America Act. What they ultimately, I believe, are afraid of is repercussions from the left, but whatever. The question is, if the Democrats end up with power in the Senate, will they ultimately end up getting rid of the filibuster? They may just do that, and then Republicans would be in a boatload of trouble.
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0: Rivera has details on the meeting.
1: President Trump wrapped up his day at his golf course, Doonbeg, which is hosting the Irish Open. But he began his day by speaking with Irish leaders. He met with President Catherine Connolly and the Taoiseach, or Prime Minister, Micheál Martin. The conversations touch on trade, Gaza, and the war in Iran. But the president made the biggest headlines when he said he would love to see Irish reunification. That is a sensitive topic in the country as Northern Ireland remains part of the UK. The British Prime Minister is saying there will be no referendum on Irish unity unless a majority of the public supports it, and he said that does not appear to be the case for now.
0: President Trump discussed unification in Ireland, saying they're Irish people. How can they be bad, right? Saudi Arabia has shut down a key oil pipeline and has placed the blame on a drone attack from Iraq. Fox's Kevin Cork.
2: Concerns growing tonight over potential disruptions to the global oil supply after Saudi Arabia shut down a key oil pipeline following a drone attack launched from Iraq. The nearly 750-mile east-west pipeline was helping the Saudis bypass the heretofore blocked Strait of Hormuz. Saudi Arabia says it won't retaliate, at least for now, following a request from Iraq's prime minister. President Trump, meantime, claims Iran was probably behind it. This comes as Houthi militants make advances in Yemen, where they apparently captured an island in the middle of the vital Bab el-Mandeb Strait.
0: That strait serves as a gateway to the Red Sea trade route linking Europe and Asia. State-run media says an Iranian commercial vessel was struck early Sunday off Keshem Island near the Strait of Hormuz. One person was killed and four wounded. 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
0: There's a call to action by major technology CEOs to slow the development of artificial intelligence. Fox's Claudia Cowan has details.
7: The head of an AI giant is calling for a slowdown in the race to develop artificial intelligence. Anthropic's CEO warns people could lose control of AI and the technology could be misused to cause harm. He's urging AI companies to impose new guardrails. Tech executives Sam Altman and Elon Musk posted messages agreeing. The call to action comes after an Anthropic researcher resigned over safety concerns.
0: Representative Anna Paulina Luna of Florida called on Congress so they can convene a special session on AI and what the future of the United States could look like. Chicago's mayor, Brandon Johnson, is expected to announce today whether or not he'll seek a second term next year amid some serious political headwinds. Fox's Jeff Manasso reports from the Windy City of Chicago.
8: Chicago Mayor Brandon Johnson is widely expected today to formally announce his reelection bid. And the question isn't whether Johnson wants another 4 years, it's whether Chicago voters will give him the chance. Amid a recent University of Chicago poll that shows less than 14% of voters want Johnson to run again. The Democrat mayor's low approval as Chicago faces major crime and public safety problems, a nearly $1 billion budget gap, and tax increases and new fees over budget cuts. Problems, the mayor has said, are real, but also decades in the making. In Chicago, Jeff Manasso, Fox News.
0: Indonesian rescuers say about 140 passengers and crew are missing after a ferry carrying more than 240 people overturned in bad weather in the Java Sea today. At least 102 people have been rescued. The body of a passenger was recovered as a search operation expanded. I'm Deborah Valentine. This is Fox News.
9: Partly cloudy to start off your Sunday morning with temperatures into the upper 60s to near 70. We're warm and dry going into your Sunday afternoon. Much better end off on the weekend. High temperatures pushing into the upper 80s to near 90 with a mostly clear and sunny sky. I'm meteorologist Belle Oliver in the WVLT First Alert Weather Center.
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0: Sunday, September 13th, 2026. I'm Jared Halpern. The Trump dividend is the latest campaign promise ahead of the midterm elections. What would it cost, and would Congress go along with it?
1: And this is coming from the Republican Party for all the criticism that they lay on the Democrats about saying, oh, they're the party of big government. But again, there's a cost to this, and, you know, would there be a legislative cost?
2: I'm Lucas Tomlinson. America's global war on terror is nearly a quarter century old. Is America still prepared to answer future threats?
3: When you kill an American anywhere in the world, the United States should have an obligation to find out who did it and why, hunt them down, and make them pay that price along with the governments who enabled it.
0: This is the Fox News Rundown from Washington. President Trump proposed an unconventional campaign promise at the Republican convention last week.
4: I will issue a dividend to every adult citizen in the United States of America for $5,000.
0: But there's a catch. The president says the Trump dividend only happens if Republicans keep control of the House and the Senate, as he explained to Laura Ingraham.
5: The Democrats can't do it because with them it's negative growth. With us it's so positive. So we're taking in $21 trillion. No country's ever taken in anywhere near that. It's four or five times higher than the next one. All because of that beautiful word that you and I love more than most others, tariffs.
0: The quick math, with roughly 240 million American adults at $5,000 a pop, the total dividend payout would reach about $1.2 trillion. That is far more than tariff revenue collected. It also seemed to catch GOP leaders who control the federal purse strings by surprise.
1: Nobody had heard anything about this really until, you know, the day of the speech. So people weren't expecting this.
0: Chad Pergram is Fox News chief congressional correspondent.
1: I think on its face, it sounds really good. But if you're a Reagan small government conservative, you know, the idea that you're relying on the federal government to, you know, for things and or this is just, you know, this was the argument in the one big, beautiful bill. We're going to, you know, have work requirements for people and going to make them earn their keep. That probably flies philosophically with the idea of small government. It also flies in the face of, you know, the bottom line. We hit $40 trillion in debt just a couple of weeks ago. That's a staggering figure. Just this year, the Congressional Budget Office said that we're going to be about $1.9 trillion over each year. That's just the deficit.
0: That being said, the president is asking for $1.5 trillion for the military. It is not as if there is going to be a lot of curbing of spending, regardless of if Republicans or Democrats control
1: exactly.
0: The purse strings.
1: And Article 1, Section 9 of the Constitution says that no money shall be drawn from the Treasury without the approval of the Congress. Mm-hmm. Now, you can imagine that some members will rush to want to do this because they want to be on the same side as President Trump. But if you're talking about deficits and you're talking about, you know, other things, we've seen President Trump kind of play this card before. He certainly did that with the farmers. The idea that we're just going to have these payouts and things. Again, you know, people like Paul Ryan, the former Speaker of the House, you know, or Phil Graham, go back a little bit further, you know, they would be apoplectic about this. The idea that you're turning, and this is coming from the Republican Party, for all the criticism that they lay on the Democrats about saying, oh, they're the party of big government. But again, there's a cost to this, and, you know, would there be a legislative cost?
0: And where does Speaker Johnson, where does Mike Johnson kind of fall on that spectrum?
1: He's always willing to do, seemingly, the president's bidding. But how you can do this quickly, you know, we don't even know if he's going to be the speaker or be in the majority. You know, there's not a lot of bandwidth here legislatively between now and the election. So I don't think this is anything that gets done soon.
0: Well, the president says it's not going to get done at all unless Republicans. I mean, this is almost like a stick and carrot kind of.
1: Yes, exactly. And that's the other thing, too, is that we have to see which party's in control. But again, if you're going to be dealing with funding the government December 11th. And then this is an issue. Let's say the Republicans keep control. Is this is going to be their a number one issue? I mean, maybe had you run on this some months ago, even if it's going to explode the deficit, that might have actually helped members in the midterms.
0: Now, there's going to be those, and the president is among them, that says this isn't going to explode the deficit. He argues that this can be paid for with the tariff revenue, which is not yet totaled $1 trillion, by the way. But he also kind of points to all of these investments that are being made. And that is largely private investments to expand, you know, manufacturing plants. That's not government intake, but it is ideally intended to speed up GDP, to speed up the economy. Is there a universe where this $5,000 a pop dividend money exist?
1: Unclear. You know, and the president and some of his economic advisors have historically said, oh, we're going to get it from the tariffs. Well, for several months now, since the Supreme Court case, they have been forking money back over on the tariffs. So we're losing money on that. The people who've paid the tariff, who are consumers, okay, they don't get the money back. The companies get it back. I've heard reports of some firms saying, you know, it's a very cryptic system about how you go about getting the money back. Because say if you, you know, brought in your good or service via DHL or UPS or something, guess
0: who paid it? Yeah,
1: it's DHL. Yeah. So yeah. They're the middleman and you got to go through them and there are phone trees and it goes on and it's really hard to get an answer. And so again, where this magic money is coming from. You know, there was a phrase that was used on me some years ago. They said it was right before the pandemic. And they said, OK, you know, we realized people were going to be out of work, off work for months. And how do you stimulate the economy? And this is even before they really got to some of the big bills. This was like in March of 2020. And the phrase that was used on me was dropping money out of helicopters. So this is kind of a dropping money out of helicopters moment. I just know that helicopters and politics don't sometimes jibe. If you think historically about, you know, withdrawal from Vietnam and things like that, you just don't want to be talking about helicopters and politics.
0: How is Republican leadership and really Republicans writ large that are all running for reelection in most cases handling the president? The convention over two nights was largely about President Trump. It was largely about the administration. President Trump said he wants people to pretend that he is on the ballot. I think Democrats want people to pretend that President
1: Trump
0: is on the ballot.
1: Oh, yes.
0: So I know every candidate kind of has to run their own race, obviously, like Susan Collins, not at the convention, probably not one of those Senate stops that the president said he's going to make. But how are Republican leaders, especially that are really tasked with holding on to the majority, navigating President Trump?
1: You know, many are not at this convention. They want to campaign. They want to put some distance between themselves and the president. That's important for their district because they probably represent a district that's a swing district where people are just not happy with President Trump. And it comes down maybe to the point as to whether or not those Republican voters or those Trump voters show up. We always know that there is a big hit in the midterm elections as to how many people show up. If you look historically, you know, kind of the high watermark in recent years was in 2018, about 50%, 50.1%, I think the stat was, of registered voters voted and the Democrats flipped the House in 2018. Probably one of the reasons why Republicans flipped the House in 2022, a midterm, but maybe didn't have this 50, 60 seat margin. And again, you have to think about when President Trump was not on the ballot, 2022. And that participation rate sunk to about 46.1%.
0: Yeah.
1: Had it been the Democratic level, they probably would have had those 30, 40, 50 seats.
0: And that's a good point because President Trump is a turnout machine, but he is a turnout machine for both Republicans and Democrats.
1: He's a turnout machine, but he's also a turnoff machine. Mm-hmm. Because again, you know, you go and you talk to certain voters who are willing to go with him again, certainly after the Biden years, and they are disaffected now. And whether or not those people completely stay home is a big question mark.
0: So we are less than 8 weeks away now from the midterm elections. I was actually surprised that the House was able to so quickly pass this CR. Did not put up much of a fight with the Senate plan that cut out a lot of the House Republican priorities. So with that done, what does Congress have left to do in the next 7 weeks before the midterm elections? Or is that it? Should we not expect to hear much from our Congress over the next 7.5 weeks?
1: There's a couple things. Mostly it lies in the purview of the Senate. I will start with the cryptocurrency bill. The one thing that is locked in is a test vote on cryptocurrency for next Tuesday. It needs 60 votes. It's something the president has advocated. There are some Democrats who are certainly for it.
0: It's a bipartisan concern.
1: But Democrats are unwilling to vote for this, some like Adam Schiff of California, Elizabeth Warren of Massachusetts, simply because they say this president made $1.4 billion on crypto alone, according to his own financial disclosure report. Where are those ethics safeguards in this bill, specifically to the president and his family? So that's going to be a speed bump. The other thing that might have surged ahead, and again, this vote was not locked in, but there's a vote slated sometime before the end of September, I think September 26th to be specific, would be on the college sports bill. Now, that bill is something the president was pushing for before the recess, and then it seemed to lose a little momentum, and now it seems over the recess to have gained momentum. Why? Because you have folks who were actually leaving college, who went to the pros, and then are bouncing back to college.
0: Of course, it had to step in, and it's unclear.
1: Exactly.
0: You know, the SEC is threatening to boot out LSU.
1: Yeah.
0: You have Michigan getting extra seconds to finish plays. I mean, this really is going to be legislation.
1: And that
0: I don't think they're going to address the Michigan thing, although maybe they should, you know, take away some of the opaqueness of how the clock is run.
1: No, there's actually an element in that. I mean, conceivably, I don't know that this will wind up in the bill, but I could see a scenario. You got to remember that Maria Cantwell, the top Democrat on the committee, she went to Miami of Ohio, my alma mater, which is in the Mid-American Conference. And the reason that that could potentially, the 1 second, the magic second, could be an issue, because some of this deals with television contracts. And if you have the broadcasters and the officials or the conferences or whoever not aligned, you could see them saying, okay, the people watching at home have to see the same thing. Now, the NCAA, the MAC, some others, there's been a lot of back and forth about that. But I'm looking at this from a policy standpoint because of the television provisions in the bill, where maybe somebody says, let's put that in the bill. I don't know.
0: You know, we talk a lot about Republican and Democratic divides, and we talk an awful lot about geographical divides sometimes if it's the farm bill. How is this divide? Is this kind of like senators and members of Congress that went to these top football schools versus, you know, those that, no offense to your alma mater, went to, you know, these lower, and I'm speaking of somebody that went to a D3 school, but somebody a mid-conference.
1: You know, Cynthia Lummis will talk to you, you know, about the University of Wyoming and, you know, Josh Allen, you know, coming, you know.
0: Sure.
1: Cantwell, I mentioned, you know, talks about Cooper Kupp coming from, you know, a small school in, you know, Washington State. So, yes, they are concerned about this because they are worried that you might not have any lower sports. Volleyball, track and field at all, that completely evaporates if, you know, because if you have, you know, all the revenue, you know, that's going toward NIL and suddenly they don't get it and they don't regulate this. And I think one of the most compelling things is that you've had the schools and the NCAA ask to be regulated. I come back to this example a lot, that sometimes this dictates whether or not something gets done. That in the 1930s, you had the radio industry, this new thing called radio, because everybody was stepping on everybody else's signals. And so they went to the federal government and they said, regulate us. And they created the spectrum the way it is now. By the way, that's a piece of legislation that might come up in the House this week, talking about radio. There is an AM radio bill.
0: That's right. About the new vehicles.
1: Yes. Yeah. That would mandate that you have a receiver and an antenna in all new vehicles, because there's some concern that, you know, AM radio would completely evaporate. And again, folks in rural communities still rely on AM radio. It's astonishing to some.
0: The emergency alert system.
1: Yes.
0: Is regulated and required by the federal government.
1: Yes. And something where you are out of service from your phone, but you're getting some 50,000 watts clear channel signal in rural, you know, the Dakotas or Montana or someplace. Guess what? The signal goes through. The cell phone signal might not go through, but the AM signal will.
0: Well, radio is definitely something we're going to be paying attention to in the week ahead. Chad, try and get some rest between now and the midterms. Appreciate it.
1: And we also have to see if somebody comes back. Mitch McConnell.
0: That's a good point, too. Yeah. Is he? I mean, obviously, he's running out of the term.
1: Yes.
0: But what does that do for the math in the Senate?
1: Well, you talked about something didn't get done, the farm bill. Yeah. It was generally thought that his vote on the Ag Committee, that they were trying to do the Farm Bill, would help. You know, he's on that committee right. in the Senate. So, yes, it might help on the sports bill or the crypto bill. You know, we just haven't seen Mitch McConnell on an awful lot of things lately. Mm-hmm. And the other thing they have to look at is maybe there is an energy suddenly at the end of the day on AI. This issue has exploded.
0: Warning we heard the past couple of days. Yeah.
1: I just talked to Don Beyer, Democratic representative from Northern Virginia, who's in school at George Mason University working on a master's in AI. And I did an interview with him outside the Capitol about 2 years ago. It was right about this time, maybe late summer of 2024. And he said, we have about a year to legislate AI. Well, we're well past that marker now. And I asked him today, is this some of the seeds being sown because they didn't regulate AI? That's a problem.
0: Big issues in a big election year. Chad Pergram, appreciate the time.
1: Thank you.
6: 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Congressional control and presidential Trump's agenda hang in the balance. 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According to Kalshi's new midterms hub, Democrats have a 47% chance to control the Senate. And in a key Senate race, James Tallarico is currently trading at 50% to beat Ken Paxton. 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
17: Here's a look inside the Beltway. I'm Jeff Manosso. The head of the Smithsonian Institute is stepping down this year. Amid tensions with the Trump administration, Smithsonian Secretary Lonnie Bunch says he'll step down at the end of the year, saying he's leaving with very mixed emotions and heartfelt gratitude. He's led the Smithsonian, which operates dozens of museums, libraries, and research facilities since 2019. But Smithsonian leadership has faced criticism from President Trump, who's accused the museums of promoting radical transformation of society. Chief Justice John Roberts, who serves as Chancellor of the Smithsonian, praised Bunch, saying he's pursued excellence in the telling of our nation's history. The attorney for Lindsey Clancy wants President Trump to step into the high-profile case, saying he'd like President Trump to consider a pardon for Clancy, the former Massachusetts mom who admits to killing her three young children. A murder trial for Clancy ended in a mistrial last week after jurors failed to reach a verdict. The defense team says Clancy was suffering from postpartum psychosis when she strangled her children and attempted suicide. She's expected to be retried at a later date. A presidential pardon would not carry legal weight. Presidents can only grant clemency for federal crimes. Clancy is charged with state offenses. For the Fox News Rundown, I'm Jeff Manosso.
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1: A plaque honoring their heroism hangs in the East Front vestibule near the Capitol Rotunda. Yours truly visited the memorial in Shanksville on a frigid mid-February day a few years ago. From a vista, you look down into a small valley where Flight 93 crashed upside down, tearing across the Pennsylvania countryside and only 20 minutes out from Washington. What's strange about the site is that the wildlife is still. Deer don't roam near the crash site. Birds don't chirp. It's utterly silent, ominous even, as though the birds and animals remain mum out of respect for the heroism, or perhaps they understand the malevolence on board, which was hurtling toward Washington. With the Speaker's Lobby, Chad Pergram, Fox News.

0: this past week here on the Fox News Rundown, we marked 25 years since the September 11th attacks by telling stories of both loss and heroism. But we also reflected on the global war on terror, the American-led military campaign sparked by 9/11 that targeted the terrorist groups and the regimes that harbored them, most notably Al-Qaeda and the Taliban. I recently spoke with retired Navy Commander Kirk Lippold on the Fox News Rundown. He was commanding officer of the USS Cole on October 12, 2000, when suicide terrorists exploded a small boat alongside the destroyer as it refueled at the port of Aden in Yemen. 17 American sailors were killed and nearly 40 crew members injured. The FBI and U.S. intelligence determined the attack was planned and executed by Al-Qaeda. Commander Kirk Lippold shared his memories of the Cole and his chilling story from 9/11, when he was warning the CIA about Al-Qaeda and Osama bin Laden just 20 minutes before the first plane hit the World Trade Center.
1: What we did not understand as a nation is that Al-Qaeda, as a non-state sponsored terrorist group, had declared war against the United States, and we were unwilling to extend that kind of military power to put it to bed.
0: Retired U.S. Navy Commander Kirk Lippold is the president of Lippold Strategies, LLC, and author of Front Burner, Al-Qaeda's Attack on the USS Cole.
1: And so we had already suffered through World Trade Center 1, Khobar Towers, right, the embassy bombings in Dar es Salaam, Tanzania, Nairobi, Kenya in 1998. And then you had the attack on Cole, killing 17 of my sailors, wounding 37. And essentially, I lived through two administrations, the Clinton administration and the Bush administration, who did nothing in response. It infuriated bin Laden. And 11 months later, our nation paid a tragic price because we as a nation did not understand or appreciate the threat that they represented.
0: You mentioned Khobar Towers and the other attacks. Earlier in your career, you were off the coast of Beirut when U.S. forces went into Lebanon. It was very controversial in the Reagan White House at the time in 1982. George Shultz was a hawk. He wanted the forces there. Cap Weinberger, the defense secretary at the time, the Joint Chiefs, did not want to put troops inside Beirut. Of course, it was a suicide bombing at the hands of Hezbollah, getting their funding and direction from Iran, responsible for killing 241 American service members, the vast majority U.S. Marines. Do you think the U.S. government has underestimated the threat from Iran in the years since?
1: Absolutely. When you look back at Iran, they have been killing Americans since the early 80s. When you look at Colonel Higgins, who was killed in Lebanon when he was serving in a UN mission there, when you look at the fact that I was in the embassy in Beirut in April of 1983, and then a few days later, literally they blew the face off, killing 17 Americans, a number pretty sensitive to me. And then that fall in October 1983, we would lose 241 Marines and Navy personnel in the Beirut barracks bombing, including, unfortunately, a Naval Academy classmate of mine, Dave Nair. So Iran has been killing Americans for decades. And unfortunately, the United States has treated all of these proxy terrorist groups throughout the Middle East and the world through the eyes of a criminal event rather than an actual declaration of war from the countries who sponsor them financially, give them safe haven, allow them to train, plan, and actually conduct these terrorist attacks. So I think the United States under the Trump administration is making the decision, we are no longer going to do that. If you're a state sponsor of terrorism, we are going to hunt you down, and we're going to hold not only them accountable, but the governments as well.
0: Skipper, going back to 9/11, what will you be remembering most this week?
1: The most thing I'm going to remember is I look back on that day, and I had actually been coordinated with a requirement, and I was up in the CIA getting briefed by a great American, the assistant director for collections, a guy named Charlie Allen. And after an hour and a half of getting briefed about what the CIA knew before, during, and after the attack on USS Cole, he asked me what I thought, and I said, I'm going to be honest with you, sir. America doesn't understand. I believe it is going to take a seminal event, probably in this country, where hundreds, if not thousands, die before Americans realize that we are at war with this guy, meaning bin Laden. Wow. 20 minutes after I said that, the first plane hit the North Tower, and I was literally leaving the headquarters when this plane hit the South Tower, and I spent the rest of the day out there. You know, for those that are in the D.C. area, they understand 395, main artery in and out of D.C., and Boundary Channel Drive at the Pentagon. watching the building burn because the Pentagon had been attacked itself. And so consequently, it really solidified to me the costs that if the United States does not react to the threat of terrorism and countries who support it, we will continue to pay a price in the future. And it really doesn't matter whether it is through the drugs, whether it is through actually attack, through waterborne or vehicle-borne improvised explosive devices. Terrorism has to be ruthlessly stopped anywhere around the world.
0: And yet, dealing with terrorism for the past 25 years, there's some that argue we took our eye off China and Russia. How do you prevent the next terrorist attack, but also prevent a war with a major power?
1: I really don't think we took our eye off of them. I think we just extended a degree of trust that went far beyond what they should have had. And again, it's not comes down to trust but verify, like President Reagan said. What I really think that comes down to is look at their actions. Look at what China is engaged in today. They are not a competitor. They are not an adversary. They are, in fact, the enemy. Because when you look at how they are attacking the United States in cyber, when you look at the fact that every drone flying from Iran flies with a Chinese engine today, China is enabling the killing of Americans, and they are challenging our forces around the world again. While Iran may have proxies in Hamas, Hezbollah, and the Houthi rebels, China is using Iran on a strategic level as a proxy for waging war against the United States, and that has to stop. And I just hope that when President Trump meets with President Xi, he in fact calls him out, shows him the intelligence that we have, demonstrates to him that we know what's going on and what their country is doing, and it needs to stop, even with the economic ties that bind us together for the foreseeable future.

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1: Desk to make the leadership of our nation understand the threat that Al-Qaeda represented. And at the end of the day, I will always live with that. But this is why I am so hardened and demanding that our nation no longer engage in this proportional response, that we no longer tolerate these types of attack. When you kill an American anywhere in the world, the United States should have an obligation to find out who did it and why, hunt them down, and make them pay that price along with the governments who enabled it.
2: Skipper, this has been a powerful interview. I think many of our viewers are learning even more about you than they didn't already know. Obviously, you're a familiar face on Fox News. Any more thoughts with 9/11? When you think of 25 years or at least 20 plus years in the war on terrorism, the U.S. military paid a price. 7,000 service members have been killed in action, prosecuting the war. Some might argue the terrorists won, that we lost 3,000 Americans on 9/11. We lost 7,000 prosecuting the war. What do you say to those critics? Who won the war on terror?
1: I think the United States is still winning the war on terrorism. It is something that is going to go on for a long time because it's ideologically driven. I think the United States reacted properly in how we set up not only government institutions, but how the military went over there. You know, at the end of the day, Lucas, for me, we're going to still continue to wage this fight, but we are waging that for those 3,000 Americans on 9/11. My hearts go out on this 25th anniversary, just like it went out to the families of my 17 sailors last year on our 25th anniversary, that I want them to understand that their loved ones are in the embrace of God, that they, in fact, are being cared for, that they are watching over their families today, and that the heroism displayed on 9/11, whether it was at the Twin Towers, at the Pentagon, or in Shanksville before that flight went in, that is serving as a source of inspiration today, and that we will continue to wage the fight necessary to overcome terrorism. But those families need to know that their loved ones did not die in vain, that they will always be remembered by us, that their names will be read and never forgotten. And that memorial in downtown DC, at the Pentagon, and at Shanksville serve as lasting testaments that we as a nation will never forget what happened on 9/11.
2: Well, certainly, Skipper, one major piece of evidence that the U.S. did win is there hasn't been another major attack like it since. And certainly a reminder when you talk about beefing up and bolstering U.S. forces to make sure it doesn't happen again. Any final thoughts on this 25th anniversary week of 9/11?
1: I think for me is Lucas, that the opportunity that I get to go on shows like yours and be able to speak to Americans through the lens of Fox News is the greatest privilege and honor. And to me, it's also a responsibility to be able to keep Americans informed and tell them, these are the threats that our nation is facing. This is how I believe we should challenge them, and that I hope that the administrations, both with President Trump and those in the future, recognize those threats and do what's necessary to keep our nation and its people safe.
2: Thank you so much for joining us. That's retired Navy Commander Kirk Lippold. Skipper, thank you very much. Go Navy.
1: Thank you, Lucas. Go Navy, beat Army.

0: 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I've been surfing here since I was a kid. Now, seeing my grandson out on the water, it means everything to me. Watching him and taking in the blue waves, the sea breeze, the blurry horizon.
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8: News, I'm Deborah Valentine. Wisconsin Republican gubernatorial candidate Tom Tiffany posting to X that the small plane he was a passenger on made an emergency water landing in Lake Washaw Saturday night after the plane lost power.
9: He says the aircraft lost power as it was preparing to land at Wausau downtown airport, forcing the emergency landing.
8: Fox's Claudia Cowan. Indonesian rescuers say about 140 passengers are missing. At least 102 have been rescued after a ferry carrying more than 240 people overturned in the Java Sea. President Trump wrapping up his two-day visit to Ireland today. He met with political and business leaders Saturday.
10: I'm pleased to say that Ireland is now the sixth largest source of foreign direct investment in the United States, with nearly $392 billion invested in 2025.
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0: Here's a look outside the Beltway. I'm Tanya J. Powers. A former volunteer is suing nonprofits tied to Latino labor leader Cesar Chavez. It's the first legal action since allegations of sexual abuse surrounding Chavez were first reported by the New York Times in March. The woman, who is now in her 80s, identified as Jane Doe, names the United Farm Workers Foundation and the Cesar Chavez Foundation as defendants. She says he raped her in the 1970s before assaulting her again a few years later. She believes the nonprofits made efforts to, quote, hide evidence of the sexual harassment and assaults of girls and women by the group's members and leaders, including Chavez. A group of former Amazon workers is suing the company, claiming it discriminated against pregnant warehouse workers. The class action suit says women who took breaks to pump breast milk or go to the hospital were penalized. Amazon has rejected the accusations, saying the company approved more than 99.9% of pregnancy-related accommodation requests. And starting next year, Girl Scout cookie sales will include a new treat for your dog. Patch Pals will be blueberry muffin-flavored soft-baked treats. They feature four different Girl Scout patch designs, and they're developed with the dog-centric Bark Company. 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For the Fox News Rundown, I'm Tanya J. Powers.
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2: Elena Rybakina beat Aryna Sabalenka in three sets to win the U.S. Open in New York. It's her third Grand Slam title, second this year, and she will be the new number one. On Sunday, Ben Shelton looks to become the first American to win a Grand Slam title since Andy Roddick in 2003. Some college football upsets. Oklahoma State stunned number 6 Oregon 39-31 in Stillwater. Michigan knocked off number 11 Oklahoma 17-10 in Ann Arbor. The United States topped Spain 76-66 in the Women's Basketball World Cup semifinals. They face France on Sunday for gold. And Joey Logano is on the pole for Sunday's NASCAR race in St. Louis. That's your sports on the Fox News Rundown. Tim McMaster, Fox News.

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1: Wrapping up an overseas trip. I'm Pam Husso, Fox News. President Trump is expected back at the White House tonight after a weekend trip to Ireland. He's attending the final round of the Irish Open at his oceanfront golf club in Doonbeg. Yesterday, he made headlines when he said he would like to see a united Ireland. He was also met by crowds of protesters in Dublin. Europe has been put on notice by the leader of Russia.
2: Russian President Vladimir Putin out with a new warning to the West. He says sending European troops into Ukraine would amount to a direct conflict with Russia. This after some European leaders backed a potential peacekeeping force. It's a prospect Moscow has repeatedly described as unacceptable. Putin is also denying Russia poses any threat to Europe. The warning comes amid continued strikes between Russia and Ukraine.
1: Fox's Claudia Cowan. Overnight in Ukraine, at least 8 civilians were killed in Russian strikes. A major oil pipeline in Saudi Arabia remains out of commission.
3: Concerns growing over potential disruptions to the global oil supply after Saudi Arabia shut down a key oil pipeline following a drone attack launched from Iraq. The nearly 750-mile east-west pipeline was helping the Saudis bypass the heretofore blocked Strait of Hormuz. Saudi Arabia says it won't retaliate, at least for now, following a request from Iraq's prime minister. President Trump, meantime, claims Iran was probably behind it. This comes as Houthi militants make advances in Yemen, where they apparently captured an island in the middle of the vital Bab el-Mandeb Strait.
1: Fox's Kevin Cork. A desperate rescue effort in the waters off Indonesia. At least 140 people are missing after a ferry overturned in the Java Sea. Waves were as high as 10 feet. 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
16: We start off with a few passing clouds early Sunday morning with temperatures around 70. By Sunday afternoon, we're clearing out, giving way to more sunshine, high temperatures to near 90. We're going to keep this heat as we move into the next few days with feels like temperatures approaching the mid-90s. I'm meteorologist Belle Oliver in the WVLT First Alert Weather Center.
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0: Better Life with Dr. Sanjay Gupta.
1: Could the way you think about getting older actually change how you age? Sounds far-fetched, but stay with me here. Yale researcher named Becca Levy found that people who hold positive views about aging live on average 7.5 years longer than those who don't. 7.5 years. That's a bigger impact than quitting smoking. Now, believing it alone isn't magic. As author Nir Eyal puts it in his new book, Beyond Belief, your beliefs become your biology by way of behavior. In other words, if you believe you can grow and get stronger at any age, you are then more likely to eat right, to exercise, and keep learning, and your body reaps those rewards. So the next time you catch yourself saying, I'm too old for this, knock it off. The story you tell yourself and the actions that follow, those things matter far more than you think. I'm Dr. Sanjay Gupta, helping you live a better life.
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0: partly cloudy to start off your Sunday morning with temperatures into the upper 60s to near 70. We are warm and dry going into your Sunday afternoon. Much better end off on the weekend. High temperatures pushing into the upper 80s to near 90 with a mostly clear and sunny sky. I'm meteorologist Belle Oliver in the WVLT First Alert Weather Center.
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1: Wrapping up an overseas trip, I'm Pam Puso, Fox News. President Trump is expected back at the White House tonight after a weekend trip to Ireland. He's attending the final round of the Irish Open at his oceanfront golf club in Doonbeg. Yesterday, he made headlines when he said he would like to see a united Ireland. He was also met by crowds of protesters in Dublin. Europe has been put on notice by the leader of Russia.
2: Russian President Vladimir Putin out with a new warning to the West. He says sending European troops into Ukraine would amount to a direct conflict with Russia. This after some European leaders backed a potential peacekeeping force. It's a prospect Moscow has repeatedly described as unacceptable. Putin is also denying Russia poses any threat to Europe. The warning comes amid continued strikes between Russia and Ukraine.
1: Fox's Claudia Cowan. Overnight in Ukraine, at least 8 civilians were killed in Russian strikes. A major oil pipeline in Saudi Arabia remains out of commission.
3: Concerns growing over potential disruptions to the global oil supply after Saudi Arabia shut down a key oil pipeline following a drone attack launched from Iraq. The nearly 750-mile east-west pipeline was helping the Saudis bypass the heretofore blocked Strait of Hormuz. Saudi Arabia says it won't retaliate, at least for now, following a request from Iraq's prime minister. President Trump, meantime, claims Iran was probably behind it. This comes as Houthi militants make advances in Yemen, where they apparently captured an island in the middle of the vital Bab el-Mandeb Strait.
1: Fox's Kevin Cork. A desperate rescue effort in the waters off Indonesia. At least 140 people are missing after a ferry overturned in the Java Sea. Waves were as high as 10 feet. 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
8: We start off with a few passing clouds early Sunday morning with temperatures around 70. By Sunday afternoon, we're clearing out, giving way to more sunshine, high temperatures to near 90. We're going to keep this heat as we move into the next few days with feels like temperatures approaching the mid-90s. I'm meteorologist Belle Oliver in the WVLT First Alert Weather Center.
9: 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Next episode, football fights and the latest news. 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
12: Good morning and welcome to The Flatline. I'm your host, Rick Hughes, and for the next few minutes, please stay around. It won't be long, only 30 minutes of motivation, inspiration, education, and as always, all done without any type of manipulation, because we're not here to con you. We're not here to raise money. We're not here to get you to join up, fess it up, give it up, nothing like that. But we are here to give you something, and that's to give you information that will help you verify and identify the plan of God for your life if you're interested. This is not a political broadcast. I'm not a psychologist. I'm simply an evangelist teaching you the Bible, the Word of God. And if I can do that and you have any interest in that, I hope you'll stick around with me. We're broadcasting now up to 250 stations every Sunday, and I'm very grateful for the privilege and the opportunity that God's given us to do that. I thank you for those of you who pray for us and encourage us as we trot along in this radio show. It is a chore of love, I promise you. We're on 1,099 radio shows right now. This is how many shows we've done. And this particular show, we're going to talk about the peace of God. How to have the peace of God. I think you'll find this very interesting. So today we want to give the solution to you being anxious. Anxiousness. You ever heard of that before? You're very anxious. The solution to that is given to, or really actually available to all Christians. And when I say Christians, I am talking about those who have believed in the Lord Jesus Christ and received Him as their Savior. I am not talking about a religion, but rather a relationship. Someone told me one time that there's no such thing as a relationship, but listen to what I'm about to read to you. In John 14:23, Jesus answered and said to him, "If anyone loves me, he will keep my word, and my Father will love him, and we will come to him and make our home with him." I call that a relationship. If you are a believer in the Lord Jesus Christ, you have a relationship with God the Father. You're a member of the royal family of God. This verse promises a permanent relationship with the God of the universe to those who love and obey the Lord Jesus Christ. So if this verse describes you, then the solutions I'm about to give you to anxiousness are yours to claim and use. But let's start by identifying what it means to be anxious. It means to be worried or nervous or uneasy about something that may happen or about an uneasy situation. But it could also mean to be eager or excited to do or learn something. You know, so sometimes anxiousness can be perfectly normal. Like the child headed to the beach with their parents, anxiously asking, "Are we there yet? Are we there yet?" On the other hand, anxiousness can be a mental attitude sin causing fear in the Christian's life. If there's something that causes you to freak out, whether it occurs, whenever it occurs, then it could be the weather, it could be your finances, it could be what the future holds. But by using the flat line provisions in your soul's mentality, you will never have to let those type of circumstances make you anxious again or intimidate you in any way. In the 23rd Psalm, verse 4, David proclaimed these words, "Yea, though I walk through the valley of the shadow of death, I will fear no evil, for you are with me, and your rod and your staff, they comfort me." Here he's saying that he's comfortable, even in the most adverse circumstances someone could face. Here was his solution to the fear of those who sought to kill him. When you can have no fear and comfort even at the point of death, you have a tactical advantage over Satan and the opposing world. So Paul is going to tell us how to achieve this tactical advantage. In Philippians 4:6-7, I will read that verse to you, where he says, "Be anxious for nothing, but in everything, by prayer and supplication, with thanksgiving, let your requests be made known to God, and the peace of God," notice that word, "peace of God, which surpasses all understanding, will guard your heart and mind through Christ Jesus." So he starts off by saying, be anxious for nothing. The Greek word used in the original manuscripts is merimnao, and that word is a verb. And in the writing of the verb, it's an imperative mood verb, which means this is a direct command from God through the Apostle Paul. And the present tense of that verb says this is something you should be living with. You should never be anxious. You should never let sin like that take control. The imperative mood is the command, the divine command from God through Paul. So this particular verb, be anxious for nothing, be anxious for nothing. In other words, don't worry about anything. Stay out of mental attitude sins. And he says there is an alternative to worry. And you want to hear what he said? Listen. Be anxious for nothing, but here's your contrast. That's the conjunction of contrast, Allah, A-L-L-A in the Greek. In everything, here's the solution. by prayer and supplication with thanksgiving. So that's the alternative to worry. Don't worry about anything. Stay out of middle attitude sins. Prayer, petition, and thanksgiving. Prayer is your divine advantage when you can call upon God's heavenly reserves. In John 14:13, whatever you ask in my name, that I will do, so that the Father may be glorified in the Son. So there's a promise for you. And the word petition, by prayer and petition, Paul wrote. Petition is the Greek word deasis. It means a request to do something or asking God for something that needs to be met, be it personal or impersonal. And then thanksgiving is the third word, eucharistia, giving of thanks, thankfulness. That's where we get the Greek word for the Eucharist that you may take in church. You know it as the Lord's Supper, communion table. So these are three types of prayers. Prayer, petition, thanksgiving. Addressing God the Father, asking for a need to be met, thanking Him for considering your request. And don't forget that all prayer must be offered through the filling of the Holy Spirit and in the name of Jesus Christ. One other thing about prayer that I would like for you to remember, pray over your food and ask God to sanctify it before you eat it so that you won't get sick. That's a legitimate concern. So verse 6 wraps up by saying, let your requests be made known to God. As a member of God's royal family, you have the privilege of direct access to the throne of God. You can do it. You can go right to the throne of God. You don't have to ask me to pray for you. You don't have to ask your preacher to pray for you or your priest. You can pray for yourself. You are a believer priest. Assuming you obey the mandates in verse 6, let your request be made known to God. What can you expect if you obey those mandates? Well, listen. And the peace of God, I'm reading from that verse, this is verse 7, Philippians 4, and the peace of God which surpasses all understanding will guard your heart and mind through Christ Jesus. The first thing I need to identify is what in the world is the peace of God? Well, let's see what peace is not. Peace is not a conflict. Peace is not irritation. Peace is not turmoil. That's not peace. This is not a peace that has any conditions either, but rather a total 100% peace with no limits and no conditions. I call it the believer's tactical advantage. Your tactical advantage. Write that word down. Tactical advantage. It's a military term. There are two things to note. The peace of God is beyond understanding. Let the peace of God, which surpasses all understanding, so it's beyond understanding. And it does something for you. It will guard your hearts and minds through Christ Jesus. It stands guard over your heart and mind, whatever that means, and we'll break that down. So you have a guardian that's watching over your thoughts. The peace of God is your tactical advantage. The actual Greek word for peace is eirene, and in classical Greek, it could refer to a cease of hostilities in war, but it could also refer to a state of law and order that makes prosperity possible. We live in a peaceful time. You live in a peaceful state, peaceful community. Our word here refers to the state of being that lacks nothing and a state of being that has no fear of being troubled in its tranquility. This peace that we're talking about, eirene, is actually a gift of our Lord Jesus Christ. He's given it to you. It's His gift to you. Did you know He gives you peace? John 14:27, peace I leave with you, my peace I give to you. There it is. That's the gift of God. Not as the world gives, do I give. In other words, I'm not going to take it back. Let not your hearts be troubled. Don't be afraid. We have a book called These Things that deals with everything the Lord Jesus Christ taught those disciples from John 13 to John 15, the last night He was with them. You should order that book, These Things. It's free. Doesn't cost a dime. We'll be happy to send it to you. In John 16:33, these things I have spoken to you, that in me you may have peace. In the world you will have tribulation, but be of good cheer. I have overcome the world. So that's a wonderful thing. We have been given a tactical advantage over the world, and it's the peace of God that guards our hearts and minds. In this passage, the Lord was preparing those disciples for what was coming once he had been crucified, resurrected, and ascended into heaven. Once that happened, Satan was going to turn his full attention on those disciples. In John 16, 1 through 2, Jesus told them, "These things I've spoken to you so that you not be made to stumble. They will put you out of the synagogue. Yes, the time is coming that whoever kills you will think they're offering God's service." Now that same is true today. There are many, many, many people in this world that hate Christians and desire to either convert them or kill them. And you may face more and more of this hatred in the future, especially if America continues to move towards socialism and religious infiltration from foreign nations. But never, ever, ever be afraid, because we have a tactical advantage called the peace of God, Irene Theos. And it does something. It will guard, phrueo. The Greek word phrueo, guards you. It means it will provide protection against the enemy that has turned his full attention towards you with the intention of shutting you down or even eliminating you. Here is your divine promise concerning the attacks of the cosmos. Here's a promise from God, 1 Peter 1:5. "We are kept by the power of God through faith for salvation, ready to be revealed in the last time." So the power of God protects us, watches over us. The peace of God, the Lord Jesus Christ, has given to us through the filling of the Holy Spirit, because one of the fruits of the Spirit is love, joy, peace, long-suffering, gentleness, goodness. So peace is a gift from God. It's a tactical advantage. That's why our passage in Philippians 4:7 said, "And the peace of God, which surpasses all understanding, will guard your heart and minds through Christ Jesus." The tactical advantage we have is the defeat of fear, the defeat of discouragement. Your spiritual life is lived in your soul's mentality. If it's subject to fear and discouragement, then your thinking will shut down and your emotions will take over. This is when you begin to react to pressure rather than respond to pressure. So Paul makes this very, very clear when he says, "Hearts and mind. The peace of God will guard your hearts and your mind." The Greek word cardia, K-A-R-D-I-A, we get cardiac from that. It's heart, the word heart. And nomea, nomea, it comes from the word nous, I'm trying to say, nous, N-O-U-S. It's the mind. The mind is the nous, the heart is the cardia. Now, this is where a lot of Christians mix it up. The nous is where we understand and comprehend spiritual phenomena. So if you go to church this Sunday morning and you hear your pastor teach the Bible, you will use your nous, N-O-U-S, your mind. If you concentrate, if you pay attention, you will understand what he's teaching. And by the way, that's just half the job, because it has to get out of your mind into your heart, where you apply it into your life. And the heart is where you respond with that information. So you have a cardia, a heart, and that's a metaphor for your head, not the one thing that beats blood in your chest, and a nous, or a mind, a heart and mind. All of us are instructed to have the mind of Christ in Philippians 2:5, where it says, "Let this mind be in you, which was also in Christ Jesus." That, by the way, is called divine viewpoint thinking. The opposite of that is human viewpoint thinking. And you cannot have any peace in your mind if you're thinking human viewpoint. There is no peace of God with human viewpoint thinking. And we see human viewpoint in today's world, where people try to teach you things like, follow your dreams. You got a dream, follow it, and you can do it. Never give up, never give up. I hear this all the time. There are always people trying to conjure up a better way for you to do something and inspire you to do it. But consider this, whatever you hear or read a biblical principle or a biblical mandate, the first thing it does is it enters your mind where you comprehend and you understand the information. Now you have to cycle that information into your heart. And the only way you're going to be able to comprehend it to start with is through the filling of the Holy Spirit. If you go to church and you have unconfessed sin in your life, the Holy Spirit is not going to be able to reveal to you what God wants you to learn. Unfortunately, very few pastors would stop before the service begins and warn the congregation, don't sit here with unconfessed sin in your life. If I were a pastor, I would say, if you're here today and you have unconfessed sin in your life, we're going to have a moment of silent prayer. This will give you time to clear the decks, to give you time to go to God the Father and admit your sin, because He said, if we confess our sin, He is faithful and just to forgive us our sin and to cleanse us from all unrighteousness. That's what we call rebound, problem-solving device number one. So once you comprehend and understand the information, it does you no good until you transfer that information by faith. That's how you transfer it. You believe it. You act on it by faith into your heart, where you apply the information. The use of the word heart is, as I said, metaphorical. It's not referring to the literal heart that's in your body, but it is a comparison or an analogy between the literal heart and the thinking of the soul. In Luke 9:47, listen to what Jesus said. Jesus, perceiving the thoughts of their heart, took a little child and sat by him. So the Lord Jesus Christ can read your thoughts. He knows what you're thinking. In Luke 16:15, we find that God knows the intentions and the desires of our heart. In Luke 16:15, and he said to them, you are those who justify yourselves before men, but God knows your hearts. For what is highly esteemed among men is an abomination in the sight of God. So the heart and the mind are two different things. And I'm telling you, the scripture reading, scripture learning does you no good at all unless you transfer it by faith into your heart and obey it. Live by it. Use it. If not, it just becomes something you heard and you might remember it, but that'll be about the extent of it. It's the divine advantage you have. If you have learned the Word of God, you have a divine advantage. You have an asset that no one else has. You have the promises of God flowing through your thoughts. The peace of God only comes through Christ Jesus our Lord, according to Philippians 4:7. And it is only the believer in Jesus Christ that has this tactical advantage of living without worry, living without fear, living totally confident in God's design and God's plan for their life. It's a wonderful place to live. Jeremiah 29:11, I quote it quite often, but here's what it said. For I know what I plan for you, says the Lord. I have plans to prosper you, not hurt you. I have plans to give you a future filled with confidence and hope. So it's only the believer in the Lord Jesus Christ that has that sort of tactical advantage of being able to live with the peace of God without worry, without fear, without bitterness, without mental attitude sins. But the peace of God is not available. It is not available to those who harden their hearts. That means rejected. Hebrews 3:8, do not harden your hearts as in the rebellion in the day of the trials in the wilderness. When you reject God's plan, you reject God's word, you harden your heart. Your heart turns hard. That's negative volition. And I see it many, many, many times in many, many, many places. So as you listen to me this morning, will you have positive volition? Will you respond to the promises made in Philippians 4:6-7? Or will you be negative and didn't even listen to it, didn't even pay attention to it, had no interest in the tactical advantage you have called the peace of God that will guard your heart and your mind? Paul instructs believers in Colossians 3:15, these words, and let the peace of God, there's your tactical advantage, rule in your hearts, cardia, to which also you were called in one body, and be thankful. In other words, let the peace that God has provided dominate your thinking. So if you have the mind of Christ, you will not worry. You will not be agitated. You will not be intimidated. You will be relaxed mental attitude. What a wonderful way to live. The peace of God is a tactical advantage that other people won't have. They'll look at you and say, how come you're not frightened? How come you're not afraid? They'll look at you the way you're handling that difficulty and they won't understand it. How could you live like that? How could you have that sort of attitude? And then you can say, I have a tactical advantage you don't have. I have the peace of God the Lord Jesus Christ has given to me. He lives inside of me. He controls me. And I live by that advantage. Now listen, if you wish to obey this mandate, you're going to have to use the faith rest drill. And that's called problem-solving device number 3 on the flight line of your soul. You can't use a faith rest drill if you don't know some promises. So the first step of faith is to stand on the promises of God. Now, we have a book called Bible Promises and Principles. Again, a free book. If you'd like to order it, just call us or write to us either way. But it's yours, free of charge. But there are many, many thousands of promises in the Bible that's like money in the bank for you. You can claim them and live by them. It's God's provisions for you. So please take advantage of that opportunity and get a hold of that book on divine promises and principles. How many promises can you claim? How many promises do you know? Because the only way to have peace is to use that faith rest drill. I would also like to offer our book, Christian Problem Solving, for a complete list of those 10 problem-solving devices. You can always call us Monday through Sunday, Friday through any time. Actually, just you need to give us a call. 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Okay? 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It has notes section. And there you will find a link to the transcripts of the radio show that we did today. And what's also neat is you can find hundreds of our shows in our podcast library. 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When my children and my grandchildren travel, sometimes they go overseas for work, I'll ask them to listen to the Flatline. They can hear their dad, even though they may be in Europe or anywhere, they may be in Australia, wherever they might be. You may be a senior, like me, senior, yep. And you might be thinking, what's the podcast? Sounds too technical for me. If you use an iPhone or an iPad, you can do podcasts. It's easy. Just ask one of your grandchildren. Ask a friend to show you how to do it. It's not hard at all. Okay, now, are you with me? Great. Wonderful. Thank you for sharing your time with me today. I'm so glad I got to come give you this radio show. I'm praying about our next show and what subject we'll be covering and what direction God will have us go. But I know this show today was designed for you. You're hearing me in Maine. You're hearing me in Indianapolis. You're hearing me in Chicago. You're hearing me in Dallas. You're hearing me in San Diego. You're hearing me all across this country. 250 radio stations, not counting what's in the Philippines. It's not an accident you're hearing these words. This is the Word of God coming through me, Rick Hughes. Thank you for taking time to listen. Consider these things that I've told you about the divine tactical advantage you have called the peace of God, which will guard your heart and your minds through Christ Jesus. And consider coming back to join us next Sunday at the same time, same station. Hopefully we have no mistakes with these radio stations, and you'll be able to hear our show once again. So until next week, this is your host, Rick Hughes, saying thank you for listening to The Flatline.
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15: Hello, everybody, and welcome to this edition of Tennessee Wildcast. We're glad you're tuning in. Thanks for watching and listening. We have a great show lined up for you today, and we are on location at Henry Horton State Park, and we've got a room full of people here today, and it's going to be a fun conversation, so we're going to dive in so we can get to everything and not delay. But I do want to say thanks to our radio partners and to everybody watching out there on YouTube and Carbon TV and places like that, and also our podcast network of people out there listening. We appreciate you very much. Keep coming back. Keep sharing and liking these shows, and help us just get it out there to Tennessee and those who love to be outdoors. Today, like I said, we're at Henry Horton State Park, and it's all about the Tennessee River Basin Network. And we'll get around the room here and introduce everybody as we go. But first, I want to introduce Sean Renone. He is the park manager here at Henry Horton State Park. And I just want him to welcome us, if you will, and tell us what's going on, a little bit about what's going on and a little bit about the park, because there's a lot going on outside as far as remodeling and things, construction's happening. So update us on some
16: yeah,
15: of that.
16: Yeah, thanks for having me, first of all. It's a pleasure to be with you all today. And, you know, Henry Horton State Park is a very special place, and it has had a lot of investment recently. So if you haven't been back to the park in at least the last 3 years, you're due for some changes to welcome you here. But new visitor center where we are today in the Duck River Exhibit Room. Neighboring this building is our new restaurant. We're 3 years into those facilities and very excited to have folks learning about them. And then, of course, if you go outside of this room, you'll hear all the construction with our new lodge.
15: Mm-hmm.
16: That is a very exciting addition to the park and all the things we can offer here with our groups visiting and families and guests. So and today is a special day. This week we have y'all with us as partners, and we're excited to have groups visiting this time of year. You know, we get a lot of weddings on the weekends, but we love our weekday visitors where we're doing conferences and sharing a lot about conservation and sharing the Duck River and all of our access points. So so yeah, it's a special place, and just a lot happening right now.
15: And then there's a lot of activities, a lot of opportunities here at this park. I would like to hit on those real quick if we can. So people listening, you know, there's hiking, there's biking, there's shooting.
16: Yeah.
15: There's a range here. There's golf. And then, like you said, the Duck River's in your back door. So what am I missing? Anything?
16: The main theme and the main thing we love for people to be drawn to is the Duck River, obviously. But Trap and Skeet's real big. It's made a comeback recently. We're so happy to have it kind of updated and very inviting for everybody. Beginning shooters, kids, families, experienced shooters can have a great time. We're actually hosting the state tournament this weekend.
15: Okay.
16: So that's good news to have them back. And we have just added archery. So NASP shooting, archery up the, at the range there. Mountain biking is new. In the past couple of years, we've added about 10 miles of mountain biking trail, multi-use trail hiking. Great for backpackers out there to kind of train their legs and get used to some equipment. Golf, you mentioned. We also have two disc golf courses. So we had 18 holes since 1987. We've added another 18 as about 2 years ago. So this past three or four years have been a lot of additions and just kind of bringing things back to life. And then recently our greenway opened. So we'll see a lot of new day use hikers and folks using trails, but also the accessible greenway too.
15: And what's the projection on the hotel?
16: You know, I think I'm allowed to share July.
15: Okay.
16: It's kind of a good projected, you know, substantial.
15: So 27, day. Right?
16: 27, and then hopefully heads in beds by October, November, the fall. Fall, maybe early winter, 27.
15: Yeah, so if you're looking for a spot to stay around the southern Middle Tennessee area, come check out Henry Horton in about a year.
16: That's so, right.
15: Yeah, awesome. Well, thank you, Sean. And we're going to switch gears here and let you hop out, and we're going to add John Guider in. He's going to take your headset and jump in and join the show. But like I said, we've got a lot to cover today. And I want to start with to my right here with Jason Miller. He is our assistant chief of biodiversity on the what side? I know Chris is also an assistant chief.
17: That's right. Biodiversity, that division is split in two, terrestrial and aquatic. And I oversee the aquatic side of biodiversity division.
15: Right.
17: So that's anything you don't hunt and fish for in Tennessee that lives in the water, pretty much.
15: Yeah. Our biodiversity division and the work that they do is amazing. There's so many little critters out there that, like you said, we don't hunt and fish for that you guys help keep an eye on and watch out for us.
17: That's right. And really, the Duck River is kind of the epicenter for that. So we're here at Henry Horton right on the banks of the Duck. And the big reason this group is here today is because of that diversity in the Duck River, and we're really keyed in on that and glad to be here.
15: Yeah, awesome. I'll just go around the horn here. Shannon O'Quinn with TVA, Program Manager, Environmental Resources Stewardship. Shannon, tell folks a little bit about you and what you do.
18: Yeah, a lot of people really don't know that TVA does environmental work. You know, that's a part of our mission, along with producing electricity and economic development. But yeah, I get to work with partners, just like Jason, just like the Tennessee River Basin Network, all the members and partners that are involved there. I get to work with them to implement conservation work all across the valley. And, the Tennessee River is a very special place. Just like Jason said, the Duck River is a hot spot, but Tennessee River is a hot spot in the United States. It's one of the most biodiverse river systems in, you know, North America. So, yeah, just glad to be here today. Glad to be a part of the conference. Yeah.
15: Awesome. And then next to you, Shannon, we have Daniel West. He's a coordinator for the TRBN. I'll call it TRBN. Tell us a little bit about yourself and what's your involvement.
19: Yeah. So actually, I'm a little bit of an outsider. So I'm from Alabama.
15: But welcome to Tennessee.
19: Yeah, no, it's a nice state. It's growing on me. First time to Henry Horton, so excited to be here. Definitely be back in the fall when it's a little cooler outside. But yeah, so I actually got involved with all this because my former job was with Alabama Geological Survey Ecosystem Investigation. So they do a lot kind of like what Shannon does with TVA, but for the state of Alabama.
15: Gotcha.
19: But now I teach at the University of Alabama, physical science, focusing on surface water hydrology. My background is fluvial geomorphology, so I study kind of like habitats. That's where I kind of came into this.
15: Awesome.
19: But yeah, I got really interested in the Tennessee, mainly because a lot of people don't realize that the Tennessee River is actually the longest river in Alabama. And thankfully, it's also the reason why Alabama is considered to be one of the most biodiverse states in the nation, mainly because we have three major river systems, and the Tennessee is the one that's just blowing it up with the mussel species and diversity and everything like that. So got me really involved with that. So I got hooked up with the TRBN several years ago and kind of been with it ever since.
15: Isn't there a joke back and forth about the number of mussels? Like, I think Alabama holds the record right now, the number of mussels
17: But it's the Tennessee River, is that right?
20: You're exactly right. So it, depending on which biologist you talk to, for both fish and mussels, you know, it kind of bounces back and forth. Who has the most, you know, whether that's Tennessee or Alabama. And based on the scientific literature at any given time, it could go either way. But right now, I think Alabama's kind of sitting ahead of us a little bit. But at the end of the day, this is the Tennessee River Basin Network. And it is the Tennessee River that ultimately accounts for that in Tennessee and Alabama. Most of the diversity is within the watershed of the Tennessee River.
19: Gotcha. I know where I'm at right now, so I'll be nice. Tennessee.
20: All right.
19: Go Big Orange. I'm sorry. And now we got John Guider with us on the end here. A paddler, a filmmaker, photographer, conservationist, you name it, author. A
21: little bit of everything.
19: Tell us a little bit about yourself. I know I've hit a few topics there. But
21: well, in the last 20 years, I've logged really over 14,000 miles on America and Canada's rivers and waterways.
19: Wow.
21: And all in small, non-motorized boats. And it's just been a life-changing experience from a health standpoint, from a photographic standpoint, and just to explore and to live the life that I felt God intended for us to live.
19: That's cool. So I'm sure you've seen many things out there on the water.
21: Oh, I have.
19: Do you have a quick story of something that just really stands out that surprised you while you were out paddling or exploring these river miles?
21: I had a couple of adventures. The second time I went, I've done the Mississippi twice.
19: Okay.
21: The second time was in a boat that I built myself.
19: Wow.
21: And it's a rowboat with a sail about 12 feet long. I had gotten close to New Orleans, and I was edging towards the bank because something caught my eye. And all of a sudden, I heard this incredible wallop, and I turned and I saw an alligator with its front paws on my deck.
19: Wow.
21: Wanting to come in. And its head was 2 feet long, so people tell me it was about a 12-foot alligator. And I didn't know what to do.
19: I wouldn't either. I know what I would do, but
21: well, I almost did that. But yeah, I was just trying to decide whether to give it the boat and jump off or see if I could protect myself. Fortunately, what happened was his weight tilted the boat to where he lost traction, and he fell back in the water, or she, and I just got on my oars and started rowing. I looked back, and I could see its head raise up, just staring at me, just daring me to come back.
19: Wow.
21: And I've had other adventures like that. I think I've got attacked by what I think is a shark. It was pitch black. I couldn't see it, but it rotated my boat 180 degrees.
19: Wow.
21: And threw me off the seat, and I just sat there wondering what was going to happen next.
19: Oh, man. I know the folks that are here this week are going to enjoy some stories from you, because he's going to share, right?
21: I'll try.
19: Keynote speaker, maybe?
20: That's right. John is one of our featured speakers. Because this year's conference focuses much on the Duck River, and John recently completed a paddle of the entire length of the Duck River and filmed a documentary about that.
21: Yes.
20: You want to share a little bit more about that?
21: Well, the Duck River has always been on my bucket list, but what has prevented me from actually paddling it is that there are 5 dams, and most of them are impossible portages. When the Harpeth Conservancy started bringing awareness to the duck, I talked to them and we partnered. So I got to paddle. They would meet me at the dams, portage me around, put me back in the water, and it was just an incredible experience.
19: That's great, yeah.
21: And the river is just wonderful, and I'm so glad to be there.
19: Yeah, one of the most biodiverse, or the most biodiverse rivers.
20: These things are always up for debate, but I'll say, you know, if we were over in East Tennessee, the guys on the clinch would be like, this is the most biodiverse river in North America. And

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1: Each other, let's be a little more collaborative. And so they kind of brought these groups together. And so 2014 was the first kind of annual meeting, and it's taken off since that. So every year we kind of bring everybody together. Great conversations, great times. And so this will be our 12th year. So we're really excited for that. And the reason we're at the Duck River is, like we kind of mentioned, it is one of the most biodiverse. But the way that kind of came about was a few years ago, we realized these meetings really just kind of focused on the overall basin. I'm like, all right, we all know how awesome this basin is. So we got to kind of stop talking about that. We all know. But then we started kind of focusing on particular watersheds, kind of those smaller trips that really need a lot of attention and bring some more awareness to that. And so we kind of selected a few.
2: Yeah.
1: And so this year we're focusing on the Duck because, as you mentioned, this is a great river system. It's a great tributary, a lot of biodiversity. So we're really excited for that.
2: Very cool. Very cool. Well, since we're in Tennessee, and I'm sure we might leave some out, but what Tennessee partners... Some of the bigger partners, I guess, are in this network. I know TVA is a big one. You're on the board as a...
3: I'm the steering committee.
2: Yeah.
3: So, I mean, all of your, you know, major regulatory agencies, things like TWRA, TDEC, TVA, all those groups are going to be involved. All your major universities usually have some representation.
2: Okay.
3: And then what makes it a network, where I think, for me, where the value comes in is that, okay, we on the regulatory or scientific academic side, we kind of have meetings all the time over rare species and habitats and stuff. But this is a network that brings in private businesses, stakeholders of all types. So there's really not a lot of opportunities for us to share our stories with other people, outside groups interested in what's going on. And we want, you know, this is, people live here, you know, it's communities, it's nonprofits, all that sort of stuff. So it's really a place for folks interested in thriving in the basin and getting all together at one place to sort of meet up and hear about what's going on. Does that?
4: Yeah. Yeah. As part of our mission statement, it's, you know, we want to create a river system where humans and aquatic life thrive.
2: Okay.
4: Right. It's, we recognize that it's about, you know, the community. It's not just about one specific species, but, you know, we all, in order for us to make a difference, you know, we have to get everybody involved. Mm-hmm. And so, you know, that's what the network is about. So,
2: yeah, I mean, things go much further and you're able to accomplish many more things when you partner together and yep. Everybody's working together. And I've seen that working with you guys, different projects, you know, like the dam video we put together for at Pickwick, and yeah. I seen y'all at the ball game out there talking about fish and things. I mean, we're always at the same. Seems like we're in the same location doing some of the same work and yeah. And helping educate and definitely working together as a network. It really makes a difference.
1: And that's one of the things we really love about TRBN too, and mainly because we were not a professional organization. We're not a, you know, a nonprofit like that. We're literally just a voluntary kind of like loose group of associations. We have federal, state, local partners, governments, private industry, universities, citizen scientists. It's open to everybody. So the meeting, people can kind of come and talk about that stuff. So we see a lot of people too. And that's one of the things we really love about these meetings is because the networking is just so phenomenal. So we'll have like, you know, the local guy come in and be like, you know, I've grown up on this river my entire life. I have all these stories, generational stories that I can share with you and us working. And it's like, okay, we never knew that. This is wonderful information. So again, it just really builds that collaborative effort. So that's why we really love these kind of meetings.
2: Yeah. So it's not just, confined to those partners and those people working. It's open to the public.
1: Open to anyone and everyone. So I would say, you know, go check out our website, trbnetwork.org. You can sign up for our newsletter, so we let you know if we have any events coming up. We kind of do some little kind of like snippet stories just to let you know what's going on across the entire basin and all that kind of stuff. So it's a really good chance.
2: Well, if people are considering, you know, this show's going to air after this has happened, but say next year or the next time, what would someone expect to experience? And this one's, like you say, this is focused on the Duck River, but like, is it a 2-day conference or 1-day conference? What are we looking at?
1: Yeah, so every year we kind of like we move it around the basin, so we want to make sure we kind of like bring it to people that can't really travel far distances and stuff like that. So I can go ahead and probably share the next year. I think we're going to take it back to Knoxville. That's kind of like the home one. That was the first one was. So
2: okay.
1: Every year try to take it back there. And it's usually a 2-day event, so we kind of do a half day to half day because we know some partners and agencies stuff like that, they're kind of restricted by travel, so we give them time in the morning to come down. Usually do an afternoon session. Have a nice little banquet dinner. We try to do some awards. We just got to celebrate some of the agencies and people.

0: doing some really good work there. Then we'll have a good time, and then the next morning we'll have like another session and kind of wrap up about midday to get people time to go home.
1: Okay, awesome. And is there a conference fee or things like that?
0: There is. There usually is, and that just kind of varies from year to year. It just kind of depends on what's happening with the market and stuff like that. But we do, especially for universities, so I'm going to throw that out there. We usually do a student rate, which is significantly less. We want to really bring them in, definitely make sure the next generation
1: definitely
0: get the exposure, get the networking opportunity. So it's a really good opportunity for them as well.
1: Yeah.
2: Yeah, and I just want to add to the two-day conference. Most of the time we do an outdoor excursion of some sort. And this year we're going to be floating the duck. You know, so, you know, we talk about what's going on. You know, we talk about how we could do, you know, protection, restoration actions, things like that. And then we get out in stream.
1: Mm-hmm.
2: And a lot of times we get to see fish and the mussels and the critters that we're trying to protect.
1: Yeah. I think that'd be great for students. I mean, they would be all over that, I would say, to a chance to further their education, especially these students that are looking for wildlife careers and things like that.
0: Yeah, and that's the nice thing about it, too. And again, like kind of like this is a very loose organization. It's very laid back, so it's not like very structured. We actually, a lot of times, we'll have a presentation, but then we'll go into a super long dialogue just chit-chatting about stuff. So, I mean, it's a really good opportunity to really just kind of get to know what all is going on.
1: Very cool.
2: Yeah,
1: very cool. Well, I had a note here, Shannon, on some mussel recovery initiatives. Do you want to touch on some of that's going on that you're working on?
2: Yeah. So as a part of this network, right, one of the things that we try to do is build relationships, build partnerships, things like that. And a lot of times at these meetings, you know, we kind of identify projects that we can work together on as partners. And one of those projects is what we're calling the Mussel Recovery Initiative. And a couple of years ago, Fish and Wildlife Service had some funding, and TVA basically applied for that funding and got it, but it's to recover 6 freshwater mussels throughout the Southeast, most of them in the Tennessee River drainage. As a matter of fact, there's 2 that are here in the duck, the Cumberlandian cone shell and pale lilliput mussel, which is pretty cool. But out of these meetings come good conservation efforts, good partnerships. And, over the next 10 years, we're going to be implementing, recovery actions for those mussels. And, we're working with TWRA, we're working with Fish and Wildlife Service, working with several universities, but, you know, it's, you know, we all have to work together,
1: mm-hmm.
2: you know, because not one agency, not one organization can make this happen. You know, we have to share resources. That's one of the reasons that the network exists, too. You know, we're here, we're working together, and we're sharing resources. And that could be, you know, expertise, that could be funding, you know, data, you know, all that is really big, and if we're all working together and sharing those resources, we can have a bigger impact. The Mussel Recovery Initiative, we're about 2 years in. It was a 10-year project, and hopefully at the end of those 10 years, most of those species will at least be downlisted or recovered.
1: Awesome.
2: Basically, a threatened endangered species act. So, you know, we're really excited about it.
1: Mm-hmm.
2: But that's one of the things that this network can do. It can help focus resources and partnerships to implement projects like that.
1: So, yeah.
3: Yeah, I'd like to build on that a little bit, if you wouldn't mind, Shannon.
2: Yeah.
3: I mean, two of those species there, the Cumberlandian cone shell and the pale lilliput, those are species that we've worked to propagate at our Cumberland River Aquatic Center. We've got a team out there. Our propagation manager, Tim Lane, he's going to be one of the speakers at TRBN this year.
1: Okay.
3: And, TWRA, you know, we're a sportsman-funded agency in a lot of ways. So we've got to look outside at times for ways to fund other big projects. And if it wasn't for TRBN and TVA, it would be really hard to recover some of these really rare species because they're out here in a river and you've got to go search for them and there's not a whole lot of staff and a whole lot of time.
1: You're tasked to manage all wildlife in Tennessee, right?
3: That's the mandate, right? And so we've got to find partners and opportunities to do that. And I think what Shannon was just talking about is great. Just a great example of that, and we're working on building a new facility to grow those critters out here on the Duck River. Hopefully, we'll get that rolling in the next couple of years. But those are two species that we think have a really bright future thanks to this. it's really looking good.
2: Yeah. And, you know, I just want to bring it back to the community. A lot of people are like, why are muscles important? Right? why are we worried about recovery of these muscles? Well, they're nature's filters, right? And they're filtering the water. And, you know, they help make sure that our streams are clean. And we all use our water in streams, right? We're using it for drinking water. We're you know, industry has to have clean water. We're out there paddling, you know, up and down the river fishing. I like to fish, you know, and it all, these animals play a huge role in having an impact on our local community, the local economy. And a lot of people may not make that connection, but I just want to make sure that people understand that, you know, these animals are a part of, you know, the world that we live in, and they play a role. So,
1: No doubt. Yeah, it's amazing. I appreciate the work that you guys do and the partnerships that are formed here and things that are happening. And speaking on the muscles and the biodiversity and the work and stuff, it made me think of the Tennessee Biodiversity Summit that's going to be coming around the pike here. October 21 is what I got on my calendar here. October 21 is the Tennessee Biodiversity Summit, and I'm sure it'll be mentioned over here, so folks that are involved will probably want to come and check it out. But would you break it down just a little bit for folks? That it's kind of the biodiversity's thing, summit. Break it down so people can learn about that. Yeah.
3: A little bit like the TRBN, the Tennessee Biodiversity Summit, is put on by TWRA, but it's not primarily focused on game species like a lot of TWRA stuff. It's focused on the rare stuff, the non-game, the biodiversity of the state. And it is a meeting for everybody. It's fairly cheap to register and come to that, and you're going to hear, you know, the latest science, the latest work that the agency and partners have been doing to recover some of these species that are rare, things that we're doing to help keep things common that are currently common. And it's just a way for us to interface with the public and our partners and to get our story out there to people who are interested in Tennessee's biodiversity, but who are maybe not, you know, a biology professional or something like that. There's students, teachers, all sorts of folks come to that. And I would recommend, if you have an interest in wildlife of any kind, register for that event and come out, because it's really a great day. Last year was our inaugural event, and this year's looking good too. We're on track to really do well.
2: Yeah. So, last year you had like 500 or 600 people.
3: We ended up with just over 600 people, and we think we're gonna beat that this year. So we keep on growing.
2: Yeah, it was amazing. We, you know, TBA, we sponsor that event along with a lot of other people, but we set up a booth, right? And it was a constant, you know, conversation for the whole summit, you know. It's like people coming by, we're talking about biodiversity, people wanting to learn. So it's a pretty cool event for, I mean, and like I said, a lot of people, you know, not just professionals that do this work, a lot of people are able to show up and learn.
1: For sure. Well, time is running out. I just want to thank you guys for taking time out of your morning here before the networking events start. Appreciate the work that y'all do. Thank you for sharing some stories with us, John. I'm sure the folks that today will enjoy your presentation and hear some alligator stories.
4: There you go.
0: Yeah, we're looking forward to it.
1: Yeah.
4: You got it.
1: Daniel and Shannon, thank you. And Jason, thanks for jumping in as co-host today.
3: First time, I hope not last.
1: No, you did great. Well, this is Tennessee Wildcast. Thank you for watching, for listening. Keep coming back. Share this show if you like what you're hearing, and we'll see you next time.

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2: Talk of unity causing controversy. I'm Pam Puso, Fox News. President Trump is expected back in Washington tonight after a weekend spent overseas.
3: President Trump is here in Ireland for the weekend. It is day two of this trip today. He is at his Doonbeg property for the final day of the Irish Open. In this two-day trip, there's already been quite an amount of controversy during a meeting that took place here in Dublin yesterday. The president made some comments that stirred up some controversy, not only here, but also in the UK. Prime Minister Andy Burnham spoke about this subject earlier this week amid questions over a potential referendum in both Scotland and Northern Ireland. He ruled out that potential.
2: That's Fox's Alex Hogan. Europe has been put on notice by the leader of Russia.
4: Russian President Vladimir Putin out with a new warning to the West. He says sending European troops into Ukraine would amount to a direct conflict with Russia. This after some European leaders backed a potential peacekeeping force. It's a prospect Moscow has repeatedly described as unacceptable. Putin is also denying Russia poses any threat to Europe. The warning comes amid continued strikes between Russia and Ukraine.
2: Fox's Claudia Cowan. Overnight in Ukraine, at least 8 civilians were killed in Russian strikes, according to officials. Ukraine says it struck a refinery inside Russia. A desperate rescue effort in the waters off Indonesia. At least 130 people are missing after a ferry overturned in the Java Sea. Waves were as high as 10 feet at the time of the accident, according to the ferry's captain. At least one body has been pulled from the rough waters. Ferry disasters occur regularly in Indonesia. Anticipation at the U.S. Open, the men's final pitting American tennis star Ben Shelton against world number one Alexander Zverev. 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
2: A major oil pipeline in Saudi Arabia remains out of commission.
17: Concerns growing over potential disruptions to the global oil supply after Saudi Arabia shut down a key oil pipeline following a drone attack launched from Iraq. The nearly 750-mile east-west pipeline was helping the Saudis bypass the heretofore blocked Strait of Hormuz. Saudi Arabia says it won't retaliate, at least for now, following a request from Iraq's prime minister. President Trump, meantime, claims Iran was probably behind it. This comes as Houthi militants make advances in Yemen, where they apparently captured an island in the middle of the vital Bab el-Mandeb Strait.
2: Fox's Kevin Cork. Police say a trespasser tried to enter the home of former Vice President Kamala Harris and her husband Friday night. Fox's Deborah Valentine has details.
18: The Los Angeles Sheriff's Department says the mystery woman took an Uber to Harris's home and contacted security. After being told she couldn't stay, she returned again, prompting a call to police about a possible trespasser. Police took a report at the scene. TMZ reported the woman was not arrested or cited. A Harris spokesperson says neither Harris nor second gentleman Doug Emhoff were at home at the time. Harris's Secret Service protection was revoked last August by President Trump. Los Angeles police say they're stepping up patrols around the Harris property. Deborah Valentine, Fox News.
2: An emergency in the air involving Republican Congressman and Wisconsin gubernatorial candidate Tom Tiffany. A small plane carrying the lawmaker was forced to make an emergency water landing last night after losing power. Tiffany and the pilot were able to swim to the shore of Lake Wausau. They both suffered minor injuries. On social media, the congressman thanked the pilot and first responders. I'm Pam Puso in New York, and this is Fox News.
9: A much drier and warmer pattern for the end of the weekend, and after some relief from the heat on Saturday, we're heading back to the 90s today with our afternoon high right about 90 degrees. Very small chance for an isolated shower later this afternoon. Otherwise, we are dry and we'll stay that way for the start of the new work week. From the WVLT First Alert Weather Center, I'm meteorologist Ryan Coulter.
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0: Welcome to The Organized Investor. I'm Megan Hubbard, and today we're going to talk about something this show has never put at the center of an hour. Evidence. Not fees, not products, not the market, but evidence. In every other part of your life, you want proof before you commit, I would assume. So why is your financial advisor the one person who has never had to produce any? And before we go one inch further, I wanted to say something out loud because the way that we're framing this could be misheard. Nobody is on trial today. Your advisor is not the defendant. The claim is the defendant. The claim that you're being well served, that your performance is fine, and that everything is on track. We're going to be tough on the claim and generous with the person. So let me introduce the two people doing the heavy lifting on the show. We have Jerry Goodman. That's my dad. He has been in this business for 43 years, and he is a certified financial planner and also the former branch manager of what is today the local office of Wells Fargo Advisors. He holds a Series 9 principal's license, which means he's been licensed to supervise other financial advisors. He likes to tell people what to do, especially me. He also manages our portfolios in-house, and alongside of him is my husband, Jared Hubbard, and he's not on the show with us, but he works with us in our office. And in the interest of full disclosure to the jury, you know, I told you earlier, he is my father, so just know that there is a little bit of a conflict of interest here.
1: Well, guilty on all counts, and at least that's what your mother says as far as that father thing, okay?
0: Pretty sure.
1: And by the way, before we start, I just saw a Fisher investment commercial, and Ken Fisher's on there, and I noticed that he did not tell us what his rates of return were again.
0: Okay, well, let's... We said we weren't going to be putting the person on trial today. It's just the claim, right? Yes. All right. We also have Tamara Hackett, and she is a financial advisor on our team and the newest member of our family here, but not so new because she actually worked with my dad 15 years ago. She actually passed her Series 7 General Security Exam more than 15 years ago and holds a Series 9 Principal's License as well. So she also gets to be the boss. She is qualified to supervise financial advisors as well, and so knows so much about the administrative side of this industry and the advisory side as well. And so that's going to matter today more than usual. She was a financial advisor with my father, as I said earlier, 16 years ago, I think 15, 16. And she and dad recorded 52 radio shows together back when the station was WNOX.
1: WNOX.
0: Is that the theme song for them?
1: No, I just, it sounded like it would be.
0: Well, it could be. We are blessed to have her at the table.
2: Well, thanks, Megan. And thanks, Jerry, for the comic relief. You know, we can always count on Jerry for that comic relief. But, you know, I'll say those WNX years, they were a very good education. And Megan, your dad's been making people explain themselves on the radio for a long time.
0: Well, he is still doing it. So to introduce myself, I'm Megan Hubbard, if to be exact. I taught first grade at CAK, and I have a master's in curriculum and instruction. And my job isn't to be the smartest person in the room about money, because I am not and I don't claim to be, but it is to ask what you would ask if you were sitting right here in my seat, and to make sure that nobody gets away with an answer that you can't use on Monday. Okay, so Dad, earlier today you and I were talking in the office, and there was something about a television show that went off air before I was even born, but you were talking about that and saying something about wanting to share about that on the radio today.
1: I did. And let me give the younger half of an audience kind of a one-line setup, because so you don't know, you're not completely lost with this, okay? We're talking about the show Perry Mason, which was a very, very popular TV show about this attorney. Now, Perry, he never won his argument based upon his speech. You know, he never won because he was kind of likable. He certainly wasn't good looking, you know, or because the jury just trusted him inherently. He won the exact moment that someone finally produced a document, some evidence that was believable. And everything else before that was just talk. It was just chatter. And everybody else in the room knew it was just talk.
0: So hold on to that, because I want to walk into what a real person actually has in terms of evidence. You probably might be 68 years old. Maybe you have had the same advisor for 19 years. And, you know, I might say to you, well, okay, but what is your evidence that he's doing a good job for you? And you might respond back to me, well, he's a nice man and he returns my calls and maybe even sometimes returns them on a Saturday. And, you know, the statement looks a little bigger than it did last year. Surely that means I'm doing okay.
1: You know, and Megan, that's the honest answer. That's what most people are going to say. We hear it all the time. You know, we've heard it in the office more times than we can ever count, okay? But there's not one word about what the performance is. And they don't tell you because I don't even think they know. The clients have never been told that.
0: So let me name what that is, because it has a name. That's character testimony. And I mean this warmly. Character testimony is admissible and it counts for something very real. So a person who takes your call at, you know, 9 at night when you're frightened is really not nothing. I mean, I will say that that's great that that advisor is doing that for you, but it just isn't evidence of performance. So there are two different categories, and this hour is about not letting one quietly stand in for the other.
1: You know, and watch what happens when you actually push on that very question, okay? Ask somebody what their returns were, you know, and then they're going to tell you again how the advisor kind of makes them feel, you know, what that warm and fuzzy feeling is.
0: And I have a picture for it from the only job I've ever been truly an expert at, really. So a parent calls the school and says it's fine for their child to ride the bus to the aquarium with the second grade. And I believe them and I, you know their voice. I can confirm that it's them, but I still cannot put that child on that bus without the signed permission slip in their folder. Not because I think they're lying, but because just taking somebody's word over the phone on something like this isn't a thing that a school runs on. There are policies that have to be met. You already accept that standard somewhere in your life. And the question is, why is the largest account you own the one place that you don't accept it?
2: You know, Megan, and no one gets their feelings hurt by a permission slip, which is the part I'd underline. Now, let me add the piece that makes this genuinely uncomfortable, though. Nice and effective, they are not opposites. Most of the advisors I've worked alongside with for the last 16 years in this business are really good people. They're decent, capable, hardworking, and they take your call, you know, at 9 or 10 at night if you called them. But that's exactly what makes this hard. If they were really bad villains or something, well, you'd fire them about a long time ago, a decade ago. But the problem isn't that your advisor's the bad guy. The problem is that being a good guy really becomes the entire file, the entire thing you're standing on.
0: So what does that actually look like from inside one of those buildings? And where does the number actually go?
2: Well, I'll tell you what that looks like from inside the building, because I've sat on both sides of it. You know, when a client is happy, no one has any reason to introduce a number into the relationship. A number can't make a happy client happier, and it might, you know, it might make one ask a second question, though. So the review meeting becomes a very friendly talk about the grandkids. You know, you may glance at a pie chart and you think, okay, everything's good now. We're on track. And I've watched a decade disappear inside a series of perfectly good, wonderfully warm meetings.
0: So I'm going to put my teacher hat on for a minute because I want to build us a rubric. And if you haven't had a child in school lately, a rubric is just a scoring guide. It's not, I liked it, not, she seems bright, but boxes checked or not checked. And the whole point is that you can write it down first so that nobody gets to decide afterward what was counted as correct. So here's my question for you at home right now. What would you accept as evidence?
1: There's a principle that runs through virtually every serious proceeding on earth, okay? The person making the claim carries the burden of proof. So if I tell you that that bridge is going to hold up your truck, you know, I have to show you the engineering of it. You know, you don't have to prove that it won't. I'm supposed to show that it will. Now, somewhere along the way in this industry, this financial services industry, the burden of proof has kind of gotten slid over to the other side of the table onto the investor. In other words, the advisor makes the claim and you're the one who's supposed to be expected to go out and find out, you know, whether or not that's true or not. It's just really kind of backwards.
0: Wait, so say that again, because I think that's the whole show. He makes the claim and I have the homework.
1: Well, that's pretty much it. You know, and nobody did this on purpose. At least I don't think they did. You know, it's a habit of the mind, not some sort of big conspiracy, because it cost people actual money over this 20-year period that we're talking about.
0: Then let's teach the first real lesson of the hour, because I think people conflate two things that are not really the same size. Dad, one good year and a long record, same kind of evidence?
1: Make it it's not even close. And this is really worth like 90 seconds of discussion here. So a single year, it tells you almost nothing because a single year can be handed to you by a really good stock market. Kind of got lucky in the year. But when you look at the trailing period, that same portfolio measured over, say, 3 years, 5 years, 7 years, you know, that's really more than just one kind of weather when you look at it like that. A seven-year window is going to have some sort of bad stretch in there somewhere. And a bad stretch is really the only thing that ever tells you what the process is actually made of. So, you know, 1 year is kind of anecdotal, but seven, that's actually a record.
0: All right, so let's stop here for a moment. And Dad, I would love for you to give us a Smarter in 60 Seconds update.
1: So when a fund company shows you, say, the track record of the mutual funds that they manage, you're basically seeing the funds that are still open, that are still being managed. The ones that lagged rather badly, basically they got merged into some other fund or just quietly went away. You know, and when the fund disappears, you know, the record, it goes away with it. This is what's called survivorship bias, which is kind of a cute term, isn't it? And it really isn't, it's not an accusation. It's just arithmetic, okay? The average you're being shown is the average of all the funds that have survived, that are still out there.
0: Okay, that's the one that got me. So that's compounding the class average in May using only the students still enrolled. So the four kids who transferred out in October because they were drowning aren't in that number.
1: Exactly.
2: And no one lied to produce it, which that's kind of what makes it durable. Every step of it's disclosed somewhere. It's just disclosed in an area of the document that was never really designed to be read. I mean, really, who reads those disclosures in the fine print hidden way down in the document? But the number that lives on the front of the brochure is what was supposed to be seen. And to be fair, the person handing you the brochure, they typically believe it because they weren't in the room when the lineup was assembled either.
0: Tamara, are you telling me you don't read every prospectus and all this little fine print details?
2: No, but you know what, Megan? I truly had a client that did, and it took him 3 days. I'm not joking.
0: Wow. Wow. Well, we probably all should be doing that because we would all be aware of all of the stuff we're sharing, but they definitely can double as a sleep aid. If you need help falling asleep, grab one of your prospectuses. And
2: no doubt.
0: Yes.
2: So right here, let me mention the workshop because that's exactly what we spend the evening on. 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We're not trying to sell you an annuity, and there's no closer standing at the back of the room. It's truly exactly what we say it is. It's informational. You get a 60-page workbook that you'll actually write in, and you can keep it. Now, you register at theorganizedinvestor.com, or you can always call the office at 865-415-2058, 415-2058.
0: And that's the room where we do all of this out loud. So, Tamara, we should probably practice what we've been preaching for the last 10 minutes.
2: Well, now, this feels like another right place to do something else, and that's to put our own numbers on the table. Because otherwise, we're pretty much doing exactly what we're criticizing others of doing. So I want to say up front why, because it can sound like bragging, and it truly isn't. So for calendar year 2025, our one-year return was 36.3%. That's net of all fees and all costs. That's the net number, and that's against 13% for the Dow. And our seven-year average is 16.7% a year, and that's net against 10.1% for the Dow. And year-to-date, through July of 2026, we are at 21% net of fees, and that's against 9% for the Dow. So we've more than tripled what the Dow's done this year.
1: And it's been a lot of fun. And as Tamara mentioned, these are net of any kind of fees, costs, expenses, everything. This is pure net to the client. Now, Past performance is no guarantee of future results. You've probably heard this before. And the actual returns are going to vary with each individual account based upon those investment objectives and their tolerance for risk. We have to get that in. Now, the specific thing that really these numbers are evidence for in the system is selectivity, okay? In other words, being generally selective about what you own rather than owning, say, a little bit of, you know, several thousand companies buried inside of 20 different mutual funds, you know, that doesn't really make you diversified. You know, it makes you the owner of several thousand indirect positions, and it hands you the result that really it can't mathematically be much better than just average. So what word do we call that? Diversification. And notice that the word diversification has the word worse inside of it.
0: Dun, dun, dun.
1: Yeah.
0: And to the point of the entire hour, those aren't three numbers we're just asking you to take on faith, okay? So they're posted on theorganizedinvestor.com next to the last four digits of real account numbers. So you can see that they attach to actual households.
1: And we've left this up in years when actually the things weren't going that well in the market, you know, which is the part that really nobody really has to do. See, that's the household rule around here. Show the work. Whatever it is, we're going to show it.
0: I always would tell my students, please show me your work. That way I know for sure that you know what I've taught you. So, Dad, teach me the mechanics because, you know, if you could see my hands doing air quotes of we do better is a claim, and I want the arithmetic underneath all of that.
1: Well, you really don't, but we're going through it anyway. Look, our stated goal for a new client, we just literally made this up, but it is to improve the performance by, say, at least 2% a year. Versus what? Versus a comparable benchmark, or maybe versus something that they were getting a return-wise from their prior advisor, okay? Now, 2% doesn't sound like a huge amount of money. It sounds kind of insulting when you actually say it out loud. But on a $1 million portfolio, when you compound that over 20 years, that 2% improvement, it's about $485,000 of additional value, okay? It's a lot of money. And now it comes from four different places, none of which, folks, none of which requires me to be smarter than anybody else. So here they are. One, lower fees, okay? Our advisory fee, basically, it's simply lower than most advisors by about a quarter of a point because we just choose to be that way. We have the attitude, do unto others. Number two, lower cost. And that's because we don't own mutual funds or exchange-traded funds and all of this. Now, that eliminates all those expenses, all those 12B1 marketing fees, all those internal trading costs that are buried inside of those mutual funds. Third, less diversification, and it's on purpose. Because when we own, say, 95 carefully selected positions, individual stocks, basically, that means that we've gone through and picked out what we really want to own and not just thousands of these other things that are just kind of buried inside of these funds. And the fourth, more selectivity, okay? We start off with a DSIP list, which is a list from Wells Fargo Research of companies that have a history of raising their dividends. Very, very good companies. And then sometimes we'll move out of some of those stocks and step into when the fear puts, say, really good businesses temporarily on sale. You know, step out of something that hasn't gone down very much and buy some things that probably have.
2: Okay, so before the break, one more thing, and this has nothing to do with your portfolio, but it has everything to do with your family. We provide a complete set of estate planning documents to listeners. It's free of charge, and all it costs you is a 5-minute phone call. We provide a complete set of estate planning documents to listeners free of charge, and all it costs you is 1 5-minute phone call. Now, you don't have to be a client, you don't have to attend a workshop, and you do not have to come into the office. And I'll walk you through exactly how it works later on after the break.
0: And here's your pause for the hour, because I asked you a question earlier and I meant it. What would you accept as evidence? Whatever your answer is, what's the holdup on asking for it? Name it. I'll wait. When we come back, we're going to have Exhibit A. Tamara's going to walk us through the four things that would actually count as evidence, each harder than the last. And then she explains why your advisor may be structurally unable to produce any of them. So maybe not unwilling, but just unable. And that's a very different conversation, and it's going to be what we talk about coming up next. 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In the first segment, we name the thing most people have been living on for 20 years without noticing: character testimony. He's a good man. He returns calls. The statement's a little bigger. All admissible, all real, and none of it a actual number. If character testimony is an evidence, then what is? So quick reintroductions. We have my dad, Jerry Goodman, 43 years in the business. He is a certified financial planner and manages our portfolios in-house with my husband, Jared Hubbard. We also have Tamara Hackett. She is a Series 7 financial advisor as well, and she has been in the business for more than 15 years and has a Series 9 principal's license as well. With time on both the administrative and the advisory side of this industry, she knows a lot, which is why she's leading this segment. And so, Tamara, this one's yours.
1: Go, Tamara.
2: Okay, thanks. Okay, thank you, guys. I don't know, you're putting a lot of trust in me here. But I want to build this the way a lawyer would, which means I'm going to start with the weakest exhibit and work my way up. So there are four exhibits, and each one is harder to produce than the one before it. So by the time we reach the fourth, most of this industry has already walked out of the room.
0: So weakest first. That's how you build a lesson, too. But go ahead. Explain some more for us on that, Tamara.
2: Exhibit one, it's the easiest possible bar to clear. It's a number at all, not a chart with no axis on it, not the market's been good to us, but an actual percentage for an actual period. You kind of think that would be trivial, but ask three people who know what their returns were last year and watch how many can tell you. You know, most of them can name their fee before they can name their return. And even that's rare.
1: It really is kind of strange. Now, exhibit two, that raises the bar a little. See, a number debt of everything, okay? A return that's net of any kind of fees or cost. Now, not net of the advisor fee only, but also net of the advisory fee plus the expense ratios inside of every fund, the 12B1 marketing fees, the trading costs, all of this, basically, this gets kind of buried inside of that. So gross numbers are always going to be bigger. The net numbers, though, those are always the ones that are going to hit your account that you can actually spend.
0: And I'll be a little sarcastic here because I think it's actually earned. A number before costs is a number about a portfolio that doesn't exist, okay? So nobody has ever owned the version of their account where the fees weren't taken out.
2: Exactly. And now we're going to go on to exhibit three, and this is where it gets pretty thin. A number tied to an identifiable account. So not a composite, not a marketing number assembled, not our model portfolio. It's not a hypothetical. Real accounts belonging to real households that somebody outside the building could really check, because the distance between a number and a number attached to somebody real is where a great deal of this industry lives.
0: Teacher moment, because this one has a perfect classroom twin. So once a year, we have a standardized testing week, and here's what made it mean something, okay? I didn't write it, and I didn't grade it. There was no way for me to grade and write a standardized test. That's the purpose. Everybody's doing the same thing with a standardized test. So it went out in a sealed packet to somebody who'd never met my students and had no reason to care whether, you know, I looked good or they looked good. So when somebody hands you a number they've produced, presented, and get paid on it, that isn't a test. That's actually a self-portrait.
2: And exhibit four is the one that almost no one clears. A number still posted after a bad year. You know, anybody will show you 2025. It was a great year. But the question is whether the page was up in a year that went the other way, with the bad number sitting right in front there in the same font, because we will have those bad years. So post those numbers always in a bad year and not only a good year.
1: And I like to point out that exhibit four, that's really the cheapest one to really kind of satisfy, but they're really the rarest one that you're ever going to find, okay? So it costs nothing just to leave that page up there. You know, it just really, what it costs them is their pride, okay? They're telling you on the page that, well, this is a marketing asset. It's not a record. So a record is really something that you keep. A marketing asset is something that you like to deploy when it's kind of handy and kind of to your benefit. And you can't tell which one you're looking at by whether the bad year is still on it.
0: So there's your rubric, and notice what just happened. Tamara just handed you a scoring guide written down before anybody does the work, and it fits on an index card, a number, a net number attached to real accounts. You're allowed to hold every firm in this town to that, including this one, and nobody gets to argue about the standard afterward because you wrote it down first.
2: And write it down before you make the call, not after you make the call, because, you know, a standard that you invent afterwards, that's really not a standard.
0: So let's do the cross-examination that never happens. And I want to be precise because the question isn't, is my guy any good? It's this. Has your advisor ever gone on the record anywhere and said out loud that your performance could be improved and then shown you evidence that it's possible? Not promised, but shown you this.
2: Well, the honest answer is really almost always no. And here's the part that I want everyone to hear. It's usually not because he's hiding anything. It's because he really structurally cannot.
0: Hold on, say more, because can't is a very different word than won't.
2: Well, Megan, he doesn't control the presentation. The performance material that he's allowed to hand you, it was produced by someone else upstairs, approved by compliance, and it was printed with a version number in the corner. He doesn't control the approved list either. There's a menu of products that the firm has cleared, and however creative he is, that's it. That's the menu. And he doesn't control what compliance will let him put in writing about your specific account versus an alternative. So when a client asks a completely fair question, he gives a very warm, sincere, slightly vague answer. And, you know, the client walks out the door thinking that he's dodged the question, but he really didn't dodge it. He was standing in a room with no door.
0: And here's the school version, because I felt this one personally. So I could teach anything that I wanted, as long as it was from our curriculum that was decided upon by our school. And the materials were the materials. And when a parent asked why we weren't using something better, I couldn't say, well, because I'm not allowed to order it. So I said something warm and slightly vague. And, you know, that parent went home thinking I hadn't really answered their question.
2: Well, let me tell you about a gentleman that we spoke with, and I'll keep it very vague because it's really a combination of several different conversations. So he decided to test exactly this. So we emailed his advisor a one-sentence question. He said, please send me my net of all fees return for the last 5 years and the benchmark that you compared it to. He sent that one sentence. There was no accusation, no lawyer, no drama. He just asked that one question. And what came back 2 days later was a phone call, a very nice phone call.
0: Wait, he asked for a document and got a conversation?
2: That's what he got. He got a conversation. Well, it was warm and apologetic. And he talked about, I'm sorry about the delay. I'm happy to walk you through how the portfolio was built and why you shouldn't worry about any single year, blah, blah, blah, blah. And when he hung up, he realized he'd been on the phone 22 minutes and he had not written anything down, not a number, because he wasn't given a number.
0: Wow.
2: So the phone call was basically the answer. It wasn't dishonest. You know, it was a very kind answer, but it wasn't the answer. So when he asks for an exhibit and when you ask for an exhibit and you receive a relationship, well, you've learned what's really available.
1: And that's really not a gotcha, Megan. It's really kind of diagnostic, isn't it? So if the document existed and it was flattering, you know, it would have arrived about 11 minutes after it had been asked for, okay? No one has ever had to be reminded twice to send you a good performance number. So the delay really isn't rudeness. It's the fact that someone upstairs has decided what's permissible to put in writing. And that takes longer than just, say, a phone call is going to.
2: So let's pause on the show's standing invitation, because this is the room where you really get to ask all of this out loud. It's the Organized Investor Workshop. It's at Chesapeake's on Parkside Drive once a month here in Knoxville at 6 p.m. We include dinner. We include adult beverages if you are so inclined. And we leave you with a 60-page workbook that has room to write on it. And you will. So go to theorganizedinvestor.com or you can call 865-415-2058, 415-2058.
0: Now, Dad, I want to go after the account type that makes Exhibit 2 nearly impossible, because there's a very common account where nobody, including your advisor, can produce a true all-in-one number.
1: Well, yeah, and what you're describing is what we refer to, it's kind of a good name for it, a mutual fund advisory account. You know, and a great many people listening to this show right now have this, but maybe they didn't know what it was called. So here's the anatomy, okay? You pay an advisory fee. You know, usually about 1 to maybe 1.5% a year for advice. Now, the things that advice puts you into are basically mutual funds, which those charge their actually own expense ratios on top of that. You know, that could be 0.5%, maybe even a full percentage point. So that's 2 layers, sometimes even 3. And the second layer is charged inside of the thing that you already own. So you never, it never appears on the line item that, you know, is going to point that out. You know, and it compounds against you, that fee that buried inside of those funds, that fee gets compounded every single year, whether the fund did well or, you know, did nothing at all.
0: And then there's the December surprise, which I still think is the strangest thing in this business.
1: Well, yeah, I mean, Christmas comes in there, but this also is kind of a surprise, but not one that you really look forward to. You don't look forward to unwrapping this baby. Every December, those funds distribute capital gains that usually they will, and you're going to owe taxes on them, at least in a taxable account. Now, on trades you didn't even make, their companies basically you never chose, it could be in a year where your account actually could even have done nothing, actually lost money. So basically, you're a passenger in this little trip here, and you get handed a bill for something you didn't even drive on.
0: So for trade, you never even heard about. Okay, so is that the whole bill or is there more to it?
1: Well, there's cost layers basically that no one's ever going to quote to you. Like every fund has also a turnover ratio. Now, what's that? That's the percentage that it's holding that's replaced every year during that trading year. So a fund with an 80% turnover basically sold and rebought 4/5 of what it owned in that 12-month period of time. So every one of those trades has a cost. I mean, commissions, spread between the bid and the ask, those costs come out of your return before the return is ever calculated. Now, that number, there's also a number that's called an expense ratio. And all of these things, none of these appear on your statement, okay? There is no line item to kind of document how all of this works to tell you really what all of this truly costs you.
0: So that's a third layer that is genuinely invisible. And here's my picture for it. So imagine a classroom where somebody rearranges every desk every morning before the children walk in. Whew, that would be a lot of work. A lot of work. Nothing on the daily schedule says 10 minutes of finding your seat. And every day, 10 minutes evaporate and no document anywhere records it. So by May, you've lost weeks and you could not prove it with a single piece of paper.
1: Yeah, can you just visualize how crazy that would be?
0: Oh, I can, because I have lived the life of like having the kids move their desks around and yeah. They're involved in it and it is chaos and it is the least favorite thing to do. I would do it once a semester because it was so painful.
1: Well, you know, that's the moment you really put your numbers back on the record because, you know, in this segment, they're evidence of something very specific, okay? So we say a lower advisory fee, no fund expenses. All of those things are going to improve your results, okay? So that's a claim, and a claim basically has to carry its own weight. So can we prove it? Basically, for calendar year 2025, our one-year return was 36.3%. Now that's 36.3, I will repeat. Most people have never heard a number that big, net of any kind of fee or expense. And that's against 13% for the Dow during the same period. Now, a longer period, our 7-year average is 16.7% a year, net of any kind of fee. And that's compared against 10.1 for the Dow. So 16.7 versus 10. And a real short period to give you an update, year to date,

0: to July of 2026, we're up basically 21% net to our clients against 9% for the Dow. So again, 21 versus 9 for the Dow. Now, these returns, as usual, they're net of any fees or cost. Past performance is no guarantee of what it's going to do in the future. And the actual returns, they're going to vary based upon the individual objectives and risk tolerance for these clients.
1: And the reason we keep putting those out there on the table, it isn't to pound our chest. It's that we spend these hours telling you that cost layers matter. And a number is the only honest way to demonstrate that they do. Removing two layers of cost, it's not a philosophy. It shows up or it doesn't. Now, we walked you through the 2% goal and the $485,000 in the first segment, and this is the part of it you can actually watch working.
2: And Tamara, I would love it if you would just take a minute and tell the listeners about our estate planning offer, because we owe people the mechanics behind this.
1: So here it is quickly, because it's an offer and not a lecture. About 75% of the people hearing this, they either have no estate documents at all, or they have documents that are old and useless, and it's about roughly even split between the two. So we have an unlimited annual subscription with our online partner, Trust and Will. 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You get a durable power of attorney, a healthcare power of attorney, an advanced healthcare directive, and either a will or a revocable living trust. And this covers you and your spouse or significant others. And it's good in all 50 states.
2: So, I guess that means you could die in any state.
1: That's right.
2: There you go.
1: And you've got you covered. We've got you covered.
2: Handling all the things. All right. And so what does somebody actually have to do to get started with doing that?
1: Well, Megan, it starts with about a 5-minute phone call with either Jerry Goodman or your husband, Jared Hubbard. And all that call decides is whether you're in the 95% that covers cleanly or the 5% with something complicated. And in those complicated situations, we introduce you to a flat fee attorney. So, but if you're in the 95%, Jerry or Jared emails you the link and you do it yourself, but we'll give you a little help or fully assist you here in our office in just one trip. So you don't have to be a client. You don't have to attend a workshop. You don't even have to come in. It runs about $500 retail from Trust and Will and several thousands of dollars with the local attorney. And I can attest to that. Years ago, my husband and I got a trust, and it cost us $3,500 from a local attorney.
0: Ooh.
1: But we don't make a dime on this. We've never received any compensation related to estate planning, not once, not in the 25 years that we've offered this. So the day you need it, you can't get it. You've got to get those documents done in advance before you need them. So call Jerry directly at 865-415-2070. That's 865-415-2070.
0: Here's one more little comment before the break. And this one's about the weather that everybody happens to be investing in, okay? Short-term interest rates and long-term interest rates don't always kind of move together. There can be a gap between them. It's called the yield curve. Now, when long rates, when they're well above the short rates, that generally means that the investors are going to expect a lot of growth ahead. And when the gap narrows or even flips over the other way, that's when markets are quietly saying, things are probably going to slow down here a little bit. So it really isn't a prediction. It's not even a reason to do anything kind of dramatic. But it is one of those gauges that we like to look at and kind of monitor, so you kind of know where the market is, where things are probably going to go.
2: All right. What are you waiting for? And I'm making it personal. If you're not going to ask your advisor for a net number and a benchmark, there's a reason. What's the one excuse you'd want me to read on the air? I'll let you think about that for just a moment. And when we come back, the part I think will surprise people is what we're going to talk about. We are going to stop cross-examining and we're going to take the stand ourselves. So Dad is going to put our evidence into the record and including a concession that no marketing department would ever approve. And then we're going to tell you what the ruling is that we're actually asking for, which is not the one you think. So stay with us.
3: Rising high above downtown Knoxville, one landmark shines brighter than the rest. The Sun Sphere.

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1: Vents, Knoxville's most iconic event venue.
2: Welcome back to The Organized Investor. Here's where we've been. So segment two, Tamara built the rubric for us. She gave us four exhibits, each harder than the last, and explained why the man you like may be unable to produce any of them. It would be awfully cheap of us to end this hour without taking the stand ourselves, okay? So we've got some reintroductions quickly. My dad, Jerry Goodman, 43 years in the business. He is a certified financial planner who now has to answer for everything he's said so far. So we're going to put him in the hot seat.
3: Oh, boy.
2: It's going to be fun. We also have Tamara Hackett. She has a Series 7 and more than 15 years of experience, and she is our witness on how this industry works from the inside. And I'm Megan Hubbard, the first grade teacher, and today I get to be the cross-examiner. So, Dad, I'd like for you to now take the stand.
3: Happy to. So, calendar year 2025, our one-year return for about 198 clients was a mere 36.3%. Pretty good year for us. We were happy with that, net of any kind of fees or cost. And that's compared to 13% for the Dow. Now, over a longer period, 7 years through the end of last year, our average was 16.7% a year. Again, that was net against versus 10.1% for the Dow. And a shorter term period more currently, year to date through July of 2026, we're at 21% net of any kind of fees. That's against 9% for the Dow. So 21 versus 9 for the Dow. Now, as we said many times, these returns, they're always net of any kind of fees or cost. Past performance is no guarantee of future results, and actual returns are going to vary based upon the investment objectives and tolerance for risk for each of those accounts. Now, the last sentence really is kind of throat clearing, isn't it? But, you know, we're going to spend some real time on this here in just a minute.
2: All right. So cross-examination. And I'm asking the question a skeptical man in a truck should be asking right now. If I hand you my account tomorrow, do I get 21%?
3: Not necessarily. And, you know, everybody tells you otherwise. They're really just kind of trying to sell you something.
2: All right. So I want you to elaborate on that some more, because that's a strange thing to volunteer on your own radio show.
3: Well, but it's truly the only honest answer. Okay. Those numbers describe what our accounts did on average, totally as a group over a period of time that has already happened. Okay. So the account would have to have it. Your account is going to have its own start date, you know, its own deposits and withdrawals are going to occur at certain times, you know, its own tax situation, its own tolerance for risk. So two accounts holding kind of nearly the same company's example can finish the year a little bit apart. I mean, and it's not either one has had a mistake involved in it. They're just a little different. So this is not a forecast about yours, you know, I will not pretend that they are, okay? They're exactly what the disclaimer exists, you know, says that they are, you know, and it may be to the truest sentence in this entire presentation is that these returns, they will vary for individual people.
4: You know, I notice how rarely you hear a firm volunteer that. You know, it costs nothing to say and it makes the number sound smaller, which is precisely why almost no one says it. In a lot of presentations, the fine print says the same things we just said out loud. Fine print in 6-point type at the bottom of the page that no one ever reads. So that's difference isn't disclosure, it's emphasis. An emphasis is a choice that somebody makes on purpose. So when a firm varies the honest sentence, but enlarges a flattering one, well, they've told you what they'd like you to walk out remembering.
2: I want to name the other half of our evidence because it's genuinely the unusual part, really. So those numbers are posted on theorganizedinvestor.com next to the last four digits of the real client account numbers. And we left them up in a year that went the other way, okay? So we didn't just sugarcoat with all the glossy, great, sparkly returns. We left up the real things that have maybe been a little bit down. And here's what I did as a teacher. Every child had a progress chart and, you know, I marked every single week, and the good weeks, the flat weeks, and the weeks that nothing worked were all marked on there. I didn't just pick the good weeks to put on there. You don't erase the flat weeks because they're the only reason anyone actually believes the chart, and anybody can say it, right? But we actually post what we are doing here.
4: Yes, we do. And this is a good moment to invite you to the room where we pull it all together.

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1: And be sure to come hungry, because Chesapeake's certainly doesn't have small portions when they serve up a meal.
0: No, they do not. So here we go. Let's do discovery, since we're on the stand. Now, discovery, everybody knows it's a stage of the trial where both sides hand over what they have before anybody argues, so nobody gets ambushed. So we lay it all out on the table beforehand. And it may be the part of the business that nobody does, because basically you're asking to make a decision with only part of the information, only a fraction in the file. So, Jerry, let's hand over ours. How does this portfolio actually run? You be the man.
1: So here we go. Roughly 95% individual companies are in the account at the moment, about 1% each. Now, Jared and I, we manage these in-house, which means when something needs to happen, it happens here, okay? There's no committee to convene. There's no model that we have to go petition from somebody else. The core is we use something called a DSIP list that stands for Diversified Stock Income Plan, DSIP. This is a research list, 30-year track record, excellent return from Wells Fargo Research. And it are companies that have a long history of raising their dividends. So we also generally like to buy these companies at the low end of their, say, their 12-month trading range, if you will. You know, try to buy them and buy them at the low level and hope that they go back up to the high level. About 70%, I should say, of the money we manage sits in pre-tax accounts, like an IRA, for example. So when we do a trade there, there's no tax consequences at all. So we really like those. The other 30%, those are after-tax accounts, and those which requires a little bit more concern, simply because there's tax planning that needs to go into some of the sell decisions. So as a general practice, we're not going to sell any kind of profitable position, generally speaking, in one of these taxable accounts until we've basically held it for 12 months. That way the capital gains are longer term and they're a little bit less. So we don't do that in every case, but that's really kind of our primary objective if we can.
2: Dad, I don't think you even realized that you said this, but I think you might have just coined a new word. You said you were trying to say tax consequences, and you said tax sequences, and I kind of like it. I didn't even
0: I love that. You.
2: So we're going to start calling it tax sequences.
1: Maybe we can get that patented.
2: We might. Anyway.
0: Maybe even Webster will recognize it.
1: Well, why not?
2: Hopefully you don't have big tax sequences this year. Well, anyways, that's a real constraint and not a slogan, but maybe we've turned it into a slogan. I don't know. You'll sit on your hands for a month to save somebody a tax bill.
1: We will, because we have to worry about those tax sequences. You know, and Jared basically reviews some of the trades specifically for their tax sequences or a tax ramification before they're happening. Okay. Now, this is not really a glamorous kind of thing, you know, but it can be worth some real money. Now, one more item that we do during this discovery thing is what's called a Roth conversion window. Now, this sounds like a lot of fun, doesn't it? So between the year that you retire and the year that the required minimum distributions take effect, which is age 73, between those two periods of time, there's a lot of households out there that spend several years in the lowest tax bracket that they will ever see again in their life, okay? So during that period of time, that's a window that you might want to convert some of your IRA money into your Roth IRA, you know, at those currently lower tax rates, you know, and because those rates are never going to be that low again once you have to start taking that money out of the IRA at 73. Now, this is never going to come up if no one is ever looking at your tax return alongside your portfolio.
2: So the tax tail doesn't wag the dog, but it gets a vote. So what else should people know?
1: So here's the closest thing in investing to testimony under oath, okay? A company can basically shape its earnings a dozen different legal ways, okay? It cannot fake a dividend increase, though. But again, that's what we try to buy are companies who constantly raise their dividends. Because when cash comes out of that company, you know, it's leaving the building and it's not coming back. It's paid to the shareholders, and it's a very good indication as to how good that company is. So we kind of watch for three things. We look at the dividend growth of that company, the dividend growth rate, if you will, meaning how fast is that payment is rising or increasing every year. We look at the payout ratio, meaning what's the share of the earnings that's consumed by those dividends going out, because a company paying out nearly everything it has no really room left to grow. You know, and the streak means basically how many consecutive years have they raised that dividend. Now, Lowe's, for example, has raised it for like 61 consecutive years in a row, which is amazing to me. They go through all these recessions and wars and all these economic events in all those periods of time, and they raise the dividend every single year. Basically, that's not a press release, folks. That is a record, and I'm sure they're very proud of it.
0: Right. And what most people are holding is hearsay, which really is worth naming. So my guy says we're doing fine. That's literally somebody telling you what somebody else told them. It's usually accurate, but it's still hearsay. And both of those are true at once.
1: So let me give you another little smarter in 60-second comment, because this is what I want you to know for this week, okay? Watch consumer confidence in terms of the market, because it tells you really how resilient that American consumer feels, and that consumer is really one of the most important parts of this entire economy. It drives so many different things. Keep an eye on energy prices, because when they climb, inflation becomes a concern, and inflation raises the chance that the Fed may raise short-term interest rates even higher. And those higher rates basically make it harder for those companies out there to earn the profit, which makes the economy do better and makes those stock prices go up. So none of that is a prediction, you know, but none of it really is a reason to do anything drastic either. It's basically kind of a weather observation, a weather forecast, if you will, in terms of where things are. And you really kind of ought to know what the weather is doing since you're standing in it.
2: So let's get to the ruling here, because I want to be very clear about what we're asking for. We are not asking you to fire anybody. The ruling we're asking for is one word: produce. Make him produce the results.
1: And produce, basically, then let the numbers argue for themselves, okay? That's all we're asking anybody to do, including ourselves.
2: So that's our hour. For estate documents, Jerry's direct cell is 865-415-2070. That's 865-415-2070. 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We would love to have you there, and we do need a reservation for you. And for Jerry Goodman and Tamara Hackett, I'm Megan Hubbard. And anybody can say it, we post it. And around here, we show the work.
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4: The Iraq War, Bush's second term, the Great Recession, the Obama presidency, Osama bin Laden killed, the Supreme Court ruling in favor of gay marriage, Trump's first term, a pandemic, George Floyd, Biden's presidency, the January 6th insurrection, the Russia-Ukraine war, the Israel-Hamas war, the Charlie Kirk assassination. It all brings us to 2026. This is the news and talk of East Tennessee. 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
5: A busy weekend. I'm Paul Stevens, Fox News. President Trump wraps up a trip to Ireland today with his favorite pastime high on the agenda.
6: Yesterday was taken up by political meetings in Dublin with Ireland's head of government, Micheál Martin, and President Catherine Connolly. Day two of the weekend trip involves the sport of golf. The president waking up at his Dunburg resort, where the Irish Open Golf Tournament is currently being played. There are rumours the president himself will present the winner's trophy. The visit's taking place amid one of Ireland's biggest ever security operations. 1,000 US Secret Service agents are supplementing 3,000 local officers. Jonathan Savage, Fox News.
5: An Iranian commercial vessel attacked near the Strait of Hormuz. Fox's Claudia Cowan.
7: One person is dead, four others hurt, after an Iranian commercial ship was reportedly struck near the Strait of Hormuz. The U.S. military, which has previously struck Iranian-flagged vessels while enforcing a blockade, has not claimed responsibility. A second ship in the vital waterway was also reportedly hit by a projectile.
5: And the United Kingdom Maritime Trade Operations Monitor reporting that a vessel was hit by a projectile while transiting the strait, but it's not clear if that was the same strike being referred to. Disaster off the coast of Indonesia. A ferry carrying more than 240 people overturned in the Java Sea. One person confirmed dead, another 140, though, said to be missing in some very rough waters. Authorities say they're mobilizing every available asset to help that rescue effort. And the number of dead climbing to at least 76 in the Philippines following a fire on a ferry. 13 still missing. Forensic teams now working to ID the victims of that tragedy last week. Investigators still trying to determine what caused that deadly blaze. Sea accidents in the Philippines, though, are not uncommon. 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
10: Temperatures being 30 degrees above average.
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5: Wisconsin gubernatorial candidate Tom Tiffany and a pilot said to be recovering from minor injuries after their four-seat plane lost power and had to make an emergency water landing in Lake Wausau. Tiffany says the plane began to submerge after landing, forcing both men to get out, exit, and swim to shallow water. First responders got to them by boat, took them to a hospital. Tiffany says both are expected to be okay. In Georgia, the Stockbridge City Council voting to remove Mayor Jayden Williams over misconduct allegations. Fox 5 Atlanta reporter Annie Mapp.
11: Jayden Williams is 23 years old and became the city's youngest mayor back in January, but now his time in office is up, and the city of Stockbridge has already reached out to the Henry County Board of Elections to hold a special election to fill his vacancy. The city accused Williams of using more than $4,000 on a city purchasing card for personal expenses. That included restaurant meals, clothes, haircuts, and a movie. The city also says he used the city vehicle for personal trips and spent more than $2,600 on gas. Williams said he did not intentionally use city funds for personal expenses, and that he paid the city back.
5: That hearing also highlighting that Mayor Williams allegedly sent inappropriate text messages to an 18-year-old high school student who was seeking his mentorship. Voters in Sweden heading to the polls today, Sunday, in an election that could keep Prime Minister Ulf Kristersson's center-right government in power or return to the center-left government. Kristersson's coalition relies on support from the Sweden Democrats, an anti-immigration party that could enter the cabinet if the right gets enough votes there. His main challenger is a former Prime Minister, Magdalena Andersson of the Social Democrats. I'm Paul Stevens. This is Fox News.
12: A warm and dry pattern settles in for your Sunday forecast. Our high temperatures today headed for the 90s. That comes with a mostly sunny sky. Very small chance for an isolated shower later this afternoon. Otherwise, we are staying warm and dry into the new work week with highs in the 90s most days. From the WVLT First Alert Weather Center, I'm meteorologist Ryan Coulter.
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15: Hey folks, welcome in to Plan Today on Tomorrow. 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Thank you so much for taking time out of your morning. If you're watching us on Facebook or YouTube, or if you're listening to us on one of our many radio stations over the weekend, we hope you guys enjoy the show. Each and every week, we try to bring you some great knowledge on retirement planning, financial planning, everything there is to it. I wanted to do something a little different today. Really don't have any script today. We got some notes here because we're really going to do a Q&A session. Talking with Tim and Bobby today. And we're going to have some questions about retirement, maybe some personal questions, and then some mistakes that we've actually made that maybe could be something on your mind. And then maybe throw in a few questions that have nothing to do with money at all. So we're going to have a little fun this morning. Tim McDermott, Bobby Futch, how are we doing today, guys?
16: I'm good. Good morning.
17: Fantastic. I was just talking about how we were listening to Jock Jams on the way in to drop the kids off at daycare today. Mm-hmm. Yeah, we're getting hyped up.
15: So that's some good stuff. That's back in the day. That was Space Jam, right?
16: I brought up Space Jam.
17: Bad. I shouldn't sing, Michael especially
15: Jordan.
17: Not on the radio.
15: Michael Jordan was in that, wasn't he?
16: Yeah.
15: And then who was the bunny? The bunny was the famous athlete, right?
17: I don't remember.
15: Oh, a trivia question. Yeah. Rather get Tristan to Google that for us.
16: Yeah, and then we moved into some old Will Smith.
17: Oh, yeah.
16: Welcome to Miami.
15: Yeah, jiggy with it. Yeah. That's on one of my workout plate.
16: Get jiggy
15: I was
16: with
15: about
16: it?
15: To say CDs, guys. How old am I?
17: We were talking about VHSs the other day. The Lion King? Yeah. That's what we had it on VHS, man.
15: Absolutely. You know, I was at a conference last Friday, and one of the questions, you know, talking about music, and now everything now is on our phones, right? Mm-hmm. That's easier that way. Then the guy asked the question, who actually remembers CDs? Who actually remembers cassettes? Who actually remembers albums? Yep. You know, who
17: eight
15: remembers
17: tracks?
15: Eight tracks?
17: Yeah.
16: It cuts off. I know what an eight track is, but I'd never owned any.
17: This was a slim lived technology. Do you guys remember Blu-ray?
15: Oh, I do.
16: Oh, yeah.
15: I do. You know, speaking of eight tracks, you know, I played baseball as a little boy and played travel ball.
17: Yeah.
15: And my stepfather had this blue van that we traveled everywhere in that blue van, and he had 2 8 tracks. Willie Nelson and Alabama.
17: Love it.
15: Which is why I know every song to those artists. Yeah. But became big fans of it as well. So, hey, guys, welcome to the show. We're being a little silly this morning, but we're just trying to have a little fun. Again, we're just going to do a Q&A session with this and just mix it up a little bit. But I do want to jump in because we do focus on, you know, retirement planning for the most part on the show. And let's just start there, Tim. I'm going to start with you. If somebody walks in our office and says, Tim, I think I'm ready to retire, what's the first question you really want to ask them?
17: Do they remember VHS?
15: Great tracks.
17: No, probably my first question, the first thing we kind of dig into when someone walks into our office is what does retirement look like for you? You know, what are you going to do? Who are you going to see? Are you going to travel? Do you need to go buy a boat, an RV, a vacation home, right? What's the goal?
15: Yeah, lifestyle.
17: Yeah, and we hear everything all over the board. We just had a client in the other day who's getting ready to retire, and he's got a second home, and he plans on, you know, playing a lot of golf out there, right? That's kind of what he wants to do. And so that, you know, changes golf. Everybody in here plays golf. It's not cheap.
15: It's expensive hobby. Yep. Yeah.
17: And so you got to kind of budget for that.
15: Absolutely.
17: And so once we find out what you want to do, we want to match your lifestyle to the budget that you need, right?
15: Yeah, and like that spending plan, you know, we were just talking about a spending plan yesterday, not a budget. But, you know, if someone puts the proper spending plan together, I mean, Bobby, I'll just go to you on this. They can pretty much live the lifestyle they want, but you've got to stick with that spending plan.
16: Yeah, and that's something we talk to a lot of folks about is that spending plan. Listen, we want to know how much it costs to be, you know, we're working with you, Gary Thurman.
15: Right.
16: And so we ask expensive. Those questions, and it's an important thing that you're honest with yourself, right?
15: Right.
16: Right. We're not going to look at it and say, you know, oh my gosh, you spend how much on what? That's not what we're here for. We don't care really what you're spending your money on.
15: Just want to plan for it.
16: It's our job to figure that out. And so we have a conversation with people, put a spending plan together, let us know what that number is and be honest with yourself.
17: And right? It's very easy. We sit there and we ask folks, you know, what does it cost to be Gary Thurman? Right. And so Gary sits there and thinks about his mortgage, the utilities bill, the cell phone bill. And they're like, all that added up, you know, $3,000, $4,000 a month. Okay, great. What about where you go to eat? What about the movies on Tuesday night? What about that golf membership you have?
15: That coffee you buy every morning.
17: What about all those gifts you get for the grandkids around Christmas, right? All that needs to be budgeted into the spending plan.
15: And that's huge for younger people.
17: Yep.
15: Huge for younger people because they think, I can't afford to put money in my 401k. Well, you actually can if you quit buying that latte every morning. You know, there's different things like that to go into a spending plan.
17: We do need to think about the spending plan in that sense as younger adults who are trying to save for retirement. Going into retirement, I don't necessarily want you to think about it as, should I cut out that morning coffee?
15: Right.
17: I want to know what your realistic spending is,
15: I like
17: right?
15: that. Yeah. And Bobby, what's something people worry about financially sometimes that isn't actually one of their biggest problems?
16: I think I'm not going to downplay that it could be a problem, but I think people focus too much on market volatility as they move into retirement.
15: Sure.
16: Right. If you have a proper plan, an income plan, an investment management plan, a tax plan going into retirement, the market volatility is not as big of a scary thing as people make it out to be. It's something you got to plan for. You can't ignore it.
17: That's right.
16: But for an investor, market volatility can actually be a pretty good tool to use if you use it right.
17: And I think that comes from the old rule of 100, right? Everybody's focused on, okay, well, I'm older now, so I should be less aggressive. It's not necessarily true, right? I
15: mean, it's according to where you're at in life.
17: That's exactly right. Yeah. Can you afford to take on the risk with all of your assets or a part of your assets? That's the real question.
16: Yeah. If you're basing how much market risk or market exposure you have based on your age, you're missing a lot of other variables there.
15: Yeah.
16: Right.
15: I get
16: it's not just simply based on your age.
15: And there's things that people, maybe there's actually some risk out there that they are overlooking.
16: Sure.
15: Right? Healthcare.
16: Taxes.
15: Medicare plan, taxes. There's a lot of things that play into all this stuff, which is why we put a plan together. Right, Bobby? Yeah,
16: that's exactly right. And most people, when they talk to the financial advisor, or financial planner, they say, you know, what's risk? And it automatically goes to the market. There's a lot more risks in retirement than just market fluctuations.
15: There's a lot out there. There's a lot out there.
16: You've been doing this a while, Gary. What are some of the mistakes? Pick one. One mistake, if you could tell every 55-year-old, you know, what would it be to avoid?
15: You know, this one's hit me kind of hard here lately, boys, because a lot of the research I've been doing for my book, because how did you grow up at home? When you were a child, how was mom and dad? What was the conversations about money? I think a lot of people, and I'll just use myself for an example. You know, I heard all the time, money don't grow on trees, Gary. You know, we can't afford that. You know, different situations like that. What I think a lot of people do and make a mistake at, Bobby, is they take those childhood memories of money. Now, all of a sudden, you're 55 and your mindset is still the exact same way. Mm-hmm. I really do think that's a big mistake.
16: We see that a lot, you know, especially with older folks that maybe their parents lived through the Depression. You know, every once in a while, we'll get somebody who's done extremely well for themselves.
17: They can't bring themselves
16: to spend money. Yeah, they cannot spend money.
15: Yeah, yeah, you know? I think one of the biggest things outside of me being personal about childhood memories is people just wait too long. You know, I think a lot of people as they're younger don't think they can start putting money back and paying themselves first, as we talk about. That's why I talk about David Bach's book, The Latte Factor, all the time, because it's amazing what $10 a day put back with a little bit of interest adds up to over 25, 30, 35, 40 years.
16: It's
15: crazy to me.
17: What's something you guys believed about retirement 20 years ago that you think is different now, right?
15: Oh, I love that question. What do you think, Bobby?
16: The 4% rule comes to mind.
15: Oh, that's a good one.
16: Right? You know, 20 years ago, you know, it was, you know, you had a pot of money in a 401k or an IRA. You could pull 4% out and have an extremely reasonable expectation that you wouldn't run out of money. Interest rates have been crushed. Inflation's been higher here lately. Healthcare costs are going up. People are living longer. You know, all those things, you know, really throws a wrench into the old 4% rule.
15: Yeah. I wish people, I mean, I guess this is 20 years ago or 2 years ago. I wish people understood that money is actually a tool.
16: Mm-hmm.
15: It's a tool. And you got to give that money a job. I mean, you really do got to give that money a job. I think so many people think of money and they got to grow it as much as they can. But 20 years ago, maybe that was the key, but, and it's still a key today. We want to grow our money. But if you're going to step into retirement, you know, how much money do you actually have? Is it actually working for you or not working for you? Is it stale? Is it collecting cobwebs? Is it too risky? We talked about risk a few minutes ago. I think there's a lot more comprehensive ways to look at things than it was 20 years ago.
16: Yeah. The
15: world has changed.
16: Yeah. To kind of piggyback off of what you're talking about there. You know, 20 years ago, pensions were a lot more prevalent, right?
15: Oh, absolutely.
16: And so, you know, 20, 25 years ago, you could retire on a pension and Social Security, not doing a whole lot of financial planning. But to your point, Gary, that's changed. You got to provide your own pension for most people nowadays.
17: That's right.
16: So you need to make sure that your money's working for you, not in your 50s, but in your 30s and 40s.
17: That's kind of where I would have gone with that.
15: Yeah,
17: 20
15: exactly.
17: years ago, annuities were a different animal,
15: don't
17: right?
15: Don't do them.
17: Yeah, almost, right? That had to be very specific for the situation.
15: Yeah.
17: We've gotten a much broader variety of options that are out there, much more creative, much more effective in today's world.
15: I think it's crazy what has happened over the last 20 years. And I think 20 years ago, when you go back to some of the movies that were created 20 years ago about money, I think people made money too complicated. They made retirement planning too complicated.
16: Yeah.
15: And I think we have, at this group, at our firm, have realized we just got to keep it simple. And that's why we have our bucket system, red, yellow, and green. If you put your money to work in each one of those buckets, then you can live that dream lifestyle you wanted to in retirement. Don't you agree, Tim?
17: Yeah, risk diversification with a purpose, absolutely. It defeats the old 4% rule, right? Because we've got a bucket that's designed for income, allowing the other bucket to grow and go through volatility if needed.
15: Yeah, absolutely. Hey, you want to know a little bit more about our team and who we are? Go to GIAPlanToday.com, GIAPlanToday.com. 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
15: 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Gary Thurman having a little fun on our radio show today. Hey, thank you so much for watching us on YouTube or Facebook Live. We appreciate that. And if you're watching us already recorded, you're going back and watching it. And or if you're listening to us on the radio, we appreciate that as well. Here in Chattanooga, 423-710-9199. Up in Knoxville, 865-951-7526. And as I said at the close of the first segment, GIAPlanToday.com. 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Let's just jump right back in, all right? I'm asking you guys this question right here. Tim, what's more dangerous in retirement, being too aggressive or being too conservative?
17: I think being too conservative is pretty dangerous. We see a lot of folks who take all their money and throw it into CDs, money market accounts, things that just cannot possibly lose money because they're so nervous about the market, but they're so conservative that they can't really grow those funds like they should. They're falling behind on inflation. They're not able to keep up with lifestyle COLA adjustments that everything else has going on. You know, that take that with a grain of salt because everybody's situation is going to be a little different.
15: Sure.
17: But at the end of the day, being too conservative is it can be a very dangerous thing. And that sounds counterintuitive. And I think that's why it's overlooked so much.
15: Yeah, I agree with you. We got a client in Knoxville. We're actually meeting this afternoon. We met with them last week. And these guys have done well. They have $1 million in the bank. $1 million.
16: Bank loves them.
15: Yeah, bank loves them. So all I did for them is run a historical report of inflation compared to the rates they're getting.
17: Yep.
15: Actually, guys, you're actually losing money.
17: Yeah,
15: you're paying taxes on that growth every year, and you're not even keeping up with inflation. Yeah. That's too conservative, right, Tim?
17: Yeah, we have a real rate of return calculator that shows you, hey, if you've gotten the average rate from, you know, the bank, you know, plus you have to pay taxes with that 1099 every single year, what's the real rate of return after 10 or 20 years? And it's averaging a negative return.
15: That's crazy. Yeah. That's crazy. All right, Bobby, fun question right here.
16: I'm actually going to disagree with that last point that you guys made. You know, we asked which is more dangerous.
17: Yep.
16: You know, being conservative is an issue, right? But I think I would argue that it's more dangerous to be too aggressive.
17: Okay.
16: Right? We kind of have the same issues. You guys aren't keeping up. The conservative investor is not keeping up with inflation. You're losing dollar value. That's kind of a slow roll, right? You can kind of see that.
15: It is a slow roll.
16: You can kind of see that hurricane coming.
17: Sure.
16: Right? You know, Tim and I are from Florida. We know hurricanes well.
15: Yeah.
16: You see it, right? You can change for that. I would say you're putting yourself more at risk being too aggressive. It's more like the tornado, in my opinion, right? Because that can happen overnight, right?
15: If
16: you go into retirement.
17: Sure can.
16: And you know, you're too aggressive in your investments. And we saw in 2008, 2022, what that can do. If you're not planning for taxes, right, that's another risk you have in retirement. Those things can happen quick, right?
17: Sure.
16: 2029, we know that Congress is, you know, free to change the tax rates. So if you're not, you know, being a planner with your taxes, you're growing money, you're being really aggressive with it. I think that can derail you faster than being too conservative.
15: And again,
16: but they're both an issue, right?
15: I'm going to go back to what I said earlier. That's why you have to have a plan. You have to have your money in different buckets.
17: That's right.
15: It's working for you in a conservative way and an aggressive way.
16: Yes.
15: So when that tornado happens, you got other buckets of money you can pull from.
16: Without a doubt.
15: Yeah, it makes it all different. Bobby, fun question.
16: Mm-hmm.
15: You ready?
16: Okay.
15: I'm writing you a check for $10 million today.
16: Okay, and it clears, right?
15: I hope it clears.
16: Okay.
15: It may bounce all the way to Knoxville, brother.
17: It's got Boyd written across the front.
15: Yeah. $10 million. But there's one rule.
16: Okay.
15: You have to retire immediately. Are you taking the deal?
16: Bummer. So my question here is
15: $10 million and your mid-30s.
16: Can I be like some of our clients and like partially retire, or do like I have to stay at home?
15: You have to. You're done. You're retiring 100%.
16: Listen, don't get me wrong. I'm taking your $10 million, right? I'm going to take your $10 million, and I'm going to spend the next couple of months figuring out what I can do in retirement.
15: Stretch it out.
16: You know, I'm not worried about running out of $10 million. But I'm more worried about, which we talk up to a lot of our clients about, you know, what am I going to do for the second half of my life to make sure I have meaning? Right?
17: That would be very concerning to me. If I could
16: start, I'll figure it out, though.
17: If I could start a business with that, or start like passive income businesses, maybe. But is that considered retired?
15: Yeah, I don't know. I mean, I see Bobby starting like a outdoor take people guide fishing guide company or something
17: like
15: that.
17: That's not work, though. That doesn't count as work, right?
16: Then I'm all about it.
15: Yeah.
17: Run it non for profit.
16: Oh, that's a good idea.
17: Then you can't call it work.
16: I'm in.
15: And you get the tax write off.
16: But that's the big thing, right? And this is a fun question, but we talk to people all the time about this. You know, you write about it in your new book.
15: You've
16: got to do something.
17: Sure.
16: This is funny, right? I'll be 40 next year. Hopefully that's a long time to sit and be retired. Man, if you sit on your couch like a traditional retired person or whatever, you're just not going to last long.
15: So you got to find 40 next year. You got 50 years to plan with $10 million. 50 years. Think about
16: it. Oh, yeah. I'm not worried about the money. I'm worried about my mental, emotional, and physical health, right? Because I've been doing this for long enough now that it brings me fulfillment and joy. Like, I've got to work. So I guess it all depends on what retirement actually means.
17: Would you lean too aggressive or too conservative?
16: I
15: Ooh,
16: would.
15: Great question.
16: Man, that's a good question. 50 years that I'm planning for. I got two kids. I'd be probably more on the aggressive side.
17: Yeah.
16: Just because, you know, if 2008 happened again and I had 6 million, I'm still pretty good. Yeah. Right?
15: Would you take any of that money though and put it somewhere for safe growth?
16: Yeah, I probably would.
15: Yeah.
16: Right. Just to make sure that if I went off the deep end or sure. you saw me coming down the Tennessee River in a yacht, right, that my kids would be taken care of and there's some slow growth there to leave yeah. to the next generation.
17: Would you hire me as your financial advisor?
16: Tim? Yeah, because Tim, did Tim get the same offer? He may have to still work.
15: No, he's working.
16: Oh, he's working? Yeah. You know, I'd park my money at Guardian Investment Advisors. That's right, buddy. That way I didn't have to worry about it.
17: Shameless plug right there.
16: Yeah.
15: That's kind of shameless.
16: I'd just call
15: good,
16: Tim
15: though.
16: And Gary and say, send me more gas money for my Tennessee River yacht.
15: I love it. All right, guys, what we see a lot out there is other firms, we call them the big box firms. You know, they spend a lot of time talking to people about what they should do. But what about the things that they should not do? What about some mistakes that can be made out there? And mm-hmm. let's get a little personal here. Tim, what's a financial mistake you personally made that actually made you a better advisor?
17: We ran for a long time without a spending plan.
16: Mm. That's a good one.
17: And you're busy, right? Like I got two kids. I've got a wife. We both got full-time jobs. Like, there's not a whole lot of time where we sit around and like, oh, we're bored. What do we do next?
16: Exactly. Right? Let's go budget. Right?
17: Yeah. Right. So, we ran for a long time without a spending plan, but the last 2 years, we've sat down, at the beginning of the year and looked at what our budget actually is. And I'm talking about everything from how much Joe spends on, you know, doing her hair and her nails to, you know, what I spend on hobbies and, you know, what we spend on going out to lunch every day. Right.
15: Right.
17: And so it's all written down and we've got a pretty daggum good idea on what we spend each month.
15: Yeah, I love that.
16: And I'll point out, your spending plan does this, and everybody's spending plan should have line items for savings.
17: Yes.
15: Right? Oh, absolutely.
16: Yeah, it's not just
15: pay yourself first.
16: It's just not what goes out with expenses. It's making sure every dollar you bring in has a place in a plan.
17: Savings and budget for yourself in gross dollars. What I mean by that is make sure there's a line item for what you're paying in taxes.
15: Oh, absolutely.
17: A line item for what you're paying on healthcare, because a lot of people get their health insurance through their employer. Make that a separate line item. Don't take your net pay.
15: Okay. Right?
16: Yeah. The idea there is as it changes over time, you can see those things. That's when right. most people just say, you know, my paycheck, what I get, you know, ACH'd into my checking account went yeah. up or down.
15: Yeah.
16: It's important to look at those things and realize what you're paying before you actually
15: Again,
16: get your money.
15: Every dollar you make to work for yeah. you, period. Bobby, same thing, same question. Mistake.
16: Yeah, I'd say these are for our younger clients, young people, you know, young professionals. It's great to own your own home, right? That's sure. kind of a goal for everybody. But make sure you understand what it costs to actually buy and maintain a home. You know, I probably bought a home way too young, right? Back when I lived down in Georgia, you know, and then maintenance costs came up.
15: Oh,
16: and
15: absolutely.
16: Then, you know, taxes didn't get cheaper. And then, you know, my insurance wanted to charge me more every yeah. year.
17: You have to maintenance the things that you buy to maintenance your house, right?
16: Yeah. And so, you know, if you're going, you know, I was in a situation where, you know, I rented a place and my mortgage was cheaper than rent. Yeah, well, then you're going to want to paint. Then you're going to want to redo floors. Then you're going to... And that's good. Do those things, right? You should enjoy your home, but make sure you understand what it actually costs to maintain that asset.
15: Yeah.
16: And I hesitate to tell people to think about your primary residence as an investment.
15: Mm.
16: Do they appreciate in value most of the time? But if you're buying a house to live in thinking you're going to make a bunch of money on it,
17: yeah,
16: that's probably not true.
15: Yeah,
16: all the time.
15: David Bach just did a podcast. Actually, Tristan and I listened to it, and that was his biggest conversation is rent or buy, rent or yeah. buy. He's a big fan of buy-in home because you are building equity sure. inside that home. But I think everybody's situation is different.
16: Without a doubt.
15: I don't think there's anything wrong with renting until you get to a certain situation financially, personally. So that's what I think.
16: And then when you go get that mortgage, they're going to tell you you can buy this big old giant yeah. house and you've been approved for X amount. And
17: that's right.
16: Be careful with that.
15: Yeah. Hey, guys, when we come back, we're going to jump into more Q&A. Now, we're going to have a little fun on the next few sections. We're still going to be talking about some money. But we're going to talk about some different things as well, just so you get to know us a little bit better and how our brain works when it comes around retirement planning and other things in our life. One of the main goals for this show is I want you guys to know we're actually real people. 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
15: Hey guys, welcome back to Plan Today on Tomorrow. 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I hope you are enjoying the show today. We are having a little bit of fun. We have talked a lot about money, retirement planning, mistakes, things you need to look for. Bobby's retiring today because I'm writing him a check for $10 million. He's leaving us. I'm just joking. He's not leaving us.
21: Bye guys.
17: $10 million. Man.
15: But I just want to get into some more things so you guys get to know us a little bit better and who we are. I've asked the guys a lot of different questions today, and the last few was some mistakes they've actually made and how that's helped them progress into being great advisors today, which was really, really good. So, guys, what do you got for me?
21: Yeah, Gary, I would say, you know, not you have a couple of hats here, you know, maybe more than two, right?
15: Yeah.
21: Financial advisor, you know, you and Rhonda own the firm. I want to ask you this question from a business owner standpoint. What are some mistakes you've made, not as a financial advisor, but as a business owner?
15: As a business owner, great question. So, you know, this particular business, we're 16 years in right now. And gosh, being a business owner is hard. And I think one of my biggest issues and my biggest problems was wanting control over everything, you know, and not delegating. I'll be honest with you guys, one of the biggest fears I had is when I hired my first employee, because all of a sudden I'm like, wow, I got a payroll. So if I don't do my job good, I can't pay this person and that person can't feed their family. I mean, that was a big thing to me. I don't know if you guys remember a couple of years ago in the cabin, you know, on our company trip, we're all sitting around having that lasagna and all that stuff. And, you know, we got kids everywhere. We got all this wonderful stuff going on. And you know, I disappeared for a few minutes because I was like, oh my gosh. Like, if I don't do a good job as a business owner, I've got all these people now that are part of our team that we have to take care of. So that, I think one of the biggest things for me, Bobby, was the fear of growth, the fear of delegation, the fear of payroll. I think one of the biggest mistakes that I made is waiting too long to do those things, you know, doing it all myself. You know, maybe a little less stress then. Because, you know, I was only worried about me and Rhonda at that point. But I do think not delegating and trying to do everything myself was probably two of the biggest mistakes I've ever made. And thank God we're not in that situation now.
21: Yeah.
15: You know, I've grown up and learned from it.
21: They're,
15: so
21: they're different, right? You know, learning to be a good financial advisor is not easy.
15: Yeah.
21: Learning to be a good business owner is not easy. Which one was harder for you, Gary? Teach yourself and learning to be a good financial advisor, or teach yourself and learning to be a good business owner?
15: Good business owner, good leader. I'm going to say, so when I was on my own, Bobby, which we can talk about this as well, for years and years and years, I had two buckets, not three. I had the yellow bucket and the green bucket. You know, that's what I did. I only worked with a portion of someone's portfolio. Of course, that's why Tim came into our lives several years ago, and now we can do everything. So that was fun for me, because I was only worried about having emergency money and having income. That was the two things I focused on. I think becoming a good business owner and are a good leader, that was hard. It's still hard every day. You know, I was just at a conference again last Friday, and I was sitting in a room with a bunch of entrepreneurs, and there were so many tears that happened in that conference, because mistakes happen. You don't want to make mistakes. But being part of other mentor groups has really helped me develop. And honestly, as you guys call me old, growing up, You know, finally, it took me a while to grow up. Mm-hmm. And I think that's a big deal when it comes to being a good leader. And you know what, guys, and this is a big one, and I'm talking about it on the radio, so I'm being very vulnerable here, is turning your business over to God and letting that stage what happens, letting him lead the way. That was hard for me because I was a control freak. Oh, I can do it. I can do it. I don't need anybody's help. But you know, I did that a few years ago, and you know, we are growing. We've got a heck of a team. We've got a heck of a culture. But becoming a good leader, a good business owner, it's just hard, guys. It's just hard, but it's a lot of fun now. You know, I had to grow up, and I think that makes it kind of crazy. So yeah, good question. Though. Good questions. Tim, how do I know I can actually have enough money to retire?
17: How am I supposed to follow that?
21: No. Glad I asked you.
17: That's where sitting down with someone like us, we'll put together a plan to say, you know, here's the kind of income that you can reasonably take throughout your retirement plan. Does this meet your lifestyle, your spending plan, your budgeting goals? And we use our bucket system to kind of accomplish that, right? And having enough money to retire doesn't simply mean, you know, hey, do we have a Social Security and pension takes care of our lifestyle? Yeah, that's great. Awesome. Glad that's the case.
15: Yeah.
17: What about when the roof starts leaking or the radiator goes out in the car, or eventually, you know, probably the car you own today is not the car you're going to drive through your entire retirement.
15: That's right.
17: We have a client now. The guy holds on to his cars for a long time.
15: Smart man.
17: But even now, they're talking about, hey, we're going to have to get a new car at some point down the road, right? Like, it's going to happen. AC is going to go out. What about the vacation that you guys want to take overseas, right? Yeah. These are all things that are going to cost above and beyond the typical daily budget that you have set for yourself. Yeah. And so I know one of the things we talk about all the time is healthcare.
15: Yeah, big time.
17: It's, what's the number right now?
15: 70% of us are going to need some type of long-term care.
17: So long-term care is another one, right?
15: General health care.
17: So healthy 65-year-old
15: is going to spend $165,000, $170,000 in general health care in retirement.
17: Not including long-term care.
15: Not including long-term
17: now
15: care. Not including Medicare premiums.
17: Right, right. Yeah. Now tack on long-term care on top of that, right? You see that the buckets we have set aside for income need to be, this needs to be above and beyond that to take care of those things.
15: Yeah, fun question. Tim just brought up cars. Bobby, what was your first car?
21: My first car was a 1993 Ford Ranger.
15: It's not bad.
21: Extended cab. It had those fold-down seats.
17: Yeah. Well, there was a big thing
21: going speed.
17: Around. Yeah.
15: Rangers, what was your first car, Tim?
17: Rangers used to jump themselves off of, like, dirt hills. Did you ever do that?
15: We thought they did.
21: You know, I hope my parents aren't listening to this morning's show, but that Ranger may have caught some air.
17: I love it.
21: It went through it.
17: I love it. Duke's
15: what was your first car, Tim?
17: First car, 1999 Camaro with the T-tops.
21: You were way cooler than me.
15: Good grief.
17: Listen, I bought it for $3,800 off Facebook Marketplace.
21: Nice.
17: And I ran it until it needed a tune-up. I mean, it was misfiring for a couple months there before I could afford to go get a tune-up done on it. But then, I loved that car.
21: You had the only 7-cylinder Camaro out there.
17: Yeah, I think it was 6. There was probably 2 misfires there. And then T-top leaked at the top left there.
15: What's amazing to me, first of all, he had a Camaro T-top. Second of all, he bought it on Facebook.
17: That's right.
15: When I bought a car,
17: that's right. Yeah.
15: My father bought me my first car for $2,000. It was a 1978 Plymouth Aero truck.
17: Nice.
21: I'll have to Google that.
15: That's the ugliest thing you've ever seen in your life. And it blew smoke the whole time.
21: Oh, nice.
15: When I was going through a McDonald's drive-thru, people hated me. You're like, Gary, turn your car off. I mean, seriously, it was so bad. And there was no Facebook Marketplace back then.
17: I do recant my previous statement. It was not Facebook Marketplace. You're right. It was Craigslist.
15: I love that. Bobby, I love this question. And then we'll have more fun on this stuff. But Tim calls this guilt spending or not having guilt spending. You know, so many people retire and they accumulate, they grow that mountain. They get to the top of the mountain. Now they're at the top of the mountain. Now they start having to come down that mountain in retirement. People have such a hard time spending that money. Why is that?
21: Yes, some people do, and it tends to be the ones, you know, that generally have a bigger 401k or IRA balance, right? Because they were so disciplined for 3+ decades to get to that spot. It feels really bad for them to see that number come down.
15: Yeah.
21: Right? It's just an emotional thing.
15: Sure.
21: Right? You know, I've been adding for so long. I'm doing myself a disservice by actually spending the money. And we got to talk to them about, listen, that's why you saved all this, right? You don't want to continue working your entire life or, you know, have saved really well and then not have the retirement you want just so there can be some number and account when God called you home.
15: Yeah.
21: And so there's a couple of ways. One, we got to make sure they understand that there's a plan,
15: yeah,
21: right? As they see that number decline, as they're spending it, that's part of the plan is to see the number decline. We've got to do a good job to convince them that that's not going to go to zero before they pass away, right?
15: I love that.
21: Or more often what we do is use that balance and convert it to dependable, steady income, right? That way there's still a balance there. It's the fun money, right? Because you know the checks are going to come. You know you can't outlive your income stream. So now you're not reliant on a number on a statement to make sure you can pay your bills.
15: That's a big, isn't it?
21: And that really kind of helps people get in the right mindset.
15: I mean, climbing the mountain's fun.
21: Sure. You
15: know, accumulating money is fun. But that's why the planning really has to take place and really needs to be the number one. You've got to have a written income plan, a written health care plan, a written tax plan. I mean, retirement planning is not easy.
21: Mm-mm.
15: And you know, there's a lot of people that choose to do it on their own, Tim, but, you know, sitting down with someone like us kind of gives them that peace of mind. They don't have to worry about that anymore, right?
17: Yeah, and I think that becomes evident when we show them how the bucket system works. The green bucket really takes care of that income stream. The red bucket's over there for all the other necessities throughout life, right?
15: I agree. Guys, there's so many things when it comes to retirement planning, and there's so many things when it's getting to know who we are. We're trying to share that with you today. Now, when we come back in our last segment, I'm going to call this the questions nobody is prepared for. We're just going to do rapid fire with Tim and Bobby and myself. Just talk about all kinds of different categories, just so you get to know us a little bit better. Hey, give us a call. Come in and see Tim and Bobby here in Chattanooga, 423-710-9199. Come up and see Brogan, 865-951-7526 in Knoxville, Tennessee. 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When we come back, the questions nobody is prepared for. We'll be right back.
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15: Welcome back to Plan Today, Own Tomorrow. I'm sitting here fighting with my clock if you guys are wondering what I'm doing right now. There we go. I got it going now. Hey guys, we've had a lot of fun today on the show, Plan Today, Own Tomorrow. I've been talking about a lot of different things. I mean, we've been all over the place today. If you didn't catch the show live, you can always go back on YouTube and our Facebook and watch the entirety of the show. If you are watching us live, thank you so much. If you're listening to us on one of our many radio outlets, thank you so much. Just a quick reminder, here in Chattanooga, 423-710-9199. Our Knoxville office, 865-951-7526. All right, let's have a little fun, guys. We talked about our first cars. That was interesting. Mm-hmm. Tim, most famous person you'd want to have dinner with, dead or alive?
17: I've been asked this question a lot of times, and I feel like I changed my answer over the years. I think it would be interesting to understand where Julius Caesar comes from.
15: Oh.
17: Mm. It's a, you know, the Roman Empire, you think about.
15: Huge.
17: Yeah.
21: Was there a thing going around online, like the average dude thinks about the Roman Empire 2 or 3 times a day?
17: Oh, yeah.
21: You guys remember
17: that? Yeah. That's a real thing. No, but I think it would be interesting to understand where his mindset came from, you know, how he built it, and then what happened, you know, on the, you know, I mean, we kind of know what happened, I guess, on the backside, what the collapse was for. But interesting to think that, you know, the United States is known as kind of the world leader, right? We're the new Roman Empire, if you will, right?
15: Yeah.
17: Do we survive, right?
15: Yeah. You know, it's funny you bring up the Roman Empire. Do you guys know that's when the annuities were first created?
17: Yeah.
15: Did you guys know that?
17: Yeah.
15: They were called annuities. And they were really for all the soldiers out there because, my gosh, they were fighting somewhere every day.
17: Yep.
15: And it was really to take care of their family. So that's really a question. Bobby, do you have an

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1: Buy a four-wheeler.
2: Oh, that'd be fun. Like, but there, I hope it's not 50 grand.
1: No. The rest of it goes towards
3: No. Tim, buy a nice one so I can borrow it.
2: Bobby, one food you could eat every day and one food you'll never eat again.
3: One food I could eat every day.
1: We were just talking about this.
3: Tacos.
2: Okay.
3: And you know what?
2: You and Rhonda Thurmer are good ones as well.
3: I enjoy a fancy taco. Believe me, I do. But man, something about the ground beef with the little packet you get from Food City and lettuce, cheese, tomato, and some sour cream.
2: Sure.
3: Knock it out.
2: What's the one food you cannot eat or will not eat?
3: Will never eat again. Rest my grandma's soul. I love my grandma. Every Christmas dinner, she'd make cabbage rolls.
2: Oh, God, I love
3: golly.
1: That sounds pretty good, actually.
3: Yeah. Listen, I'm glad I haven't run into a cabbage roll again. There's just something about it. I didn't like the taste. I didn't like the texture.
2: Yeah.
3: And I'm not a very picky eater.
2: Tim, same question.
1: I eat some kind of red meat almost every single day.
2: Yeah.
1: We were just talking about blood types and dietary restrictions for them. So my blood type loves red meat. I eat it almost every single day, if not multiple times a day. Livers. I hate livers.
2: Mm.
1: That's something that you either love or you hate.
2: Yeah.
1: And I just cannot stand the taste of it.
2: Yeah, I gotcha.
1: None of it. Oh, yeah.
2: So mine's going to be a food I can eat every day. Anything Italian.
3: Mm-hmm.
2: That's my favorite. I love Italian food. Something I will never eat again is olives.
3: What?
2: Oh. Can't stand them.
3: Any kind of olive?
2: Any kind of olive. Yeah. I just can't. Ugh.
3: We can't all be right.
1: No martini for Gary, I guess.
2: Without the olives.
1: Okay.
2: Yeah, I give them to Rhonda. So, Tim, what song would you play every time you walked into a room if you could?
1: Woof.
3: Get Jiggy With It by Will Smith. We were talking about that earlier.
1: You know, I don't need it.
2: You don't have one? You got one?
3: Man, I haven't thought about this.
2: I already got mine right off the bat.
3: What's yours?
2: Good Day by Forrest Frank.
3: Oh, yeah.
2: It's going to be a good day.
3: Yeah.
2: I just, the song makes me feel good.
1: Sure. Yeah.
2: Makes me feel good.
1: Sure.
2: Or maybe something by Morgan Wallen.
1: My music taste just changes every other second.
2: Oh, every day?
4: I want the Darth Vader theme song.
2: Dun, dun, dun.
1: Hey, guys.
2: All right, Bobby, I'm going to ask you this question. We can all generally talk about who's more competitive, Tim, Bobby, or Gary?
3: Gary.
1: No, me.
3: Tim's up there, too. But I'd have to pick Gary.
1: Competitive at what?
2: Just in general.
1: In general.
2: In anything.
1: Yeah, I'll probably throw you out there for that.
2: Okay, I like it. I'm not going to ask the next question because I have no clue. Who's most likely to get a speeding ticket?
3: Tim.
1: Yeah.
3: Next question.
1: Yep.
2: That was easy.
3: I like that one. Who would be the worst contestant on Survivor?
2: I'd never watched the show. I wrote no clue.
3: Oh, all right.
2: I mean, do you have an answer for the worst contestant on Survivor?
3: Yeah, you.
2: Yeah, because I've never watched it, nor would I ever do that. No way I would do that.
1: I never watched it.
2: Who's most likely to retire first out of us three?
3: Are we going to assume everything is like it is now?
1: What, did you get your $10 million check?
3: Yeah,
2: oh,
3: yeah, that's true. I've
2: question.
3: Already punched out. I clock out after this show. But if we were all the same age, probably
1: Bobby.
3: Tim.
2: If we're all the same age, you think so?
3: Tim or
2: that's
3: or
2: a
3: me.
2: Hard one because we all love what we do.
3: Yeah, because I know it wouldn't be you, Gary.
1: Even if I retired from this, I would do something else.
3: Well, right,
2: me. Let's follow that question up. Who is least likely to actually stay retired?
3: Boy.
2: I don't want to say all three of us, but...
3: Yeah. I think we're all going to do something. I don't think we're ever going to be the cliche retired guys sitting on a couch doing that sort of thing.
2: Yeah,
1: it's becoming less of a cliche nowadays, isn't it?
3: Yeah.
2: Tim, what's the most ridiculous thing you've ever spent money on?
1: Well, I bought as an impulse buy that and big. If you've gone to Costco recently, there was a big dinosaur
2: inflatable
1: slide. I used it for the summer. My kids loved it, but they loved the neighborhood pool just as much. And so I sold that thing yesterday, and I'm glad that I did.
2: I love that. You got something, Bobby?
3: Yeah, I do, and I still own it. So I like being outside.
1: Okay.
3: You know, I'd like firearms. I own, and I have no idea why, a single shot break action 10 gauge shotgun.
2: Wow. Sounds fun, actually.
1: I love it.
3: I will gladly let you shoot the thing. It's like
2: bruise your shoulder.
3: It was like the turkey gun before the technology got good. So you just needed this giant, it looks like a pipe with a trigger. I fired it twice and it is just brutal. I need to get rid of it. I don't
2: it's
3: know.
2: It's like a

0: CD is sitting there collecting cobwebs
1: in the
0: corner of your closet
1: and
0: right now.
1: And depreciating in value quickly.
0: I love it. Tim, I think I know the answer to this. If you were not working in the financial services, what would you be doing?
2: I did mechanics for a little while before I got into this, and I enjoyed that. I don't know if I'd go back to that.
0: Yeah, it's a tough one.
2: I don't know.
0: It's hard work. Tough one. What's the worst job you ever had? Ooh.
1: Worst
0: job you ever had.
2: I worked at a restaurant for 2 days.
0: 2 days? Man, talk about patience.
2: I am not cut out for that industry. Thank God for all the people who do work in the waiters and waitresses industry, the restaurant industry in general. I know Gary worked in the restaurant for a little while.
0: I love it.
2: I worked in front of house, and I did not enjoy it.
0: Yeah.
2: I could see
0: Bobby,
2: too.
0: What's the worst
3: job?
0: You
3: don't know what you want yet? Figure it out.
0: What's the worst job you ever had?
4: Man, I've been lucky that I've had pretty good jobs.
0: Me too.
4: I'd say the one that I enjoyed the least... I was also a restaurant, but I worked in the kitchen at a Panera Bread.
0: Mm.
4: And as far as like stories I've heard about people working in restaurants, it wasn't bad.
2: You still eat there, so.
4: Yeah, the food's great. I don't have a problem with it. I had the early shift too, which was kind of cool. So I'd go in at like 5, and I'd be off before noon.
2: Nice.
4: But I remember, I don't remember any of their names. I always worked preparing orders with 3 really nice Filipino ladies that were super good at their job. And they got so good at the job because they were good. So they'd speak Filipino around me. Yeah. I wouldn't know what was going on. They were so fast.
0: Yeah, that's awesome, though.
4: I was always the one dragging them in the weeds. But eventually they took me under their shoulders, and I could make a roast beef sandwich pretty quick
0: got done there. Yeah, my worst job, and this is hard to say because I wanted to be a chef. That was my goal. But at the time, I was working at the hospital as a sous chef and at a restaurant as a sous chef. So my whole life was work, work, work, and about 4 or 5 hours sleep a night. So I'm going to say that was the worst job I ever had. Yeah. I didn't have any fun then because I was just working my tail off, which is great. Who's most likely at this table to survive on a deserted island?
2: Ooh, I think Bobby's probably
0: I'm going with Bobby on that one. Yeah, I am too. And I know the answer to this one already. Who's getting voted off the island first?
2: Yeah.
0: Me. I would not be able to do it, gentlemen.
3: Gary's going to vote himself off. I'm going on.
2: I volunteer.
0: Give me my,
3: Did you see him swimming off?
0: Guys, listen to the show. We got about a minute. I know it's going to be hard. One thing we can never allow ourselves to do is lose who we are as we grow as a firm. Tim, give me 2 good points as we grow as a firm. What's 2 things that are so important?
2: I think it's really important to keep principles at the front of mind, making sure that the client's best decisions, best needs always come first at the end of the day.
0: So doing what's right.
2: Yeah, 100%. You would think, especially in our industry where money's, you know, such a big thing that, you know, that would just be a standard across the board. But unfortunately, it's not.
0: Yeah, Bobby?
4: My real quick one is staying independent. Right. You know, we have relationships with dozens of insurance companies, you know, 3 or 4, you know, big brokerage houses we use just for custodian work. But we don't work for any of them. We don't answer to any of them.
0: We work for that client.
4: Yeah.
0: We treat them as family.
4: Leverage those relationships, but we need to stay independent.
0: I love that. Mine's going to be culture. You know, as we grow, there's more people that come into the firm. There's more personalities, there's more all these different things that go along. But I think if we maintain a great culture, then we can grow as much as we want to. That's what I think. So, hey, I hope you guys enjoyed today's show. It's a little bit different. We threw a lot of random stuff at you guys today, but we had a lot of fun. I hope you guys did too. You want to know a little bit more about us, go to giaplantoday.com, giaplantoday.com. 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Up in Knoxville, 865-951-7526. We'll be back next week with more Plan Today on Tomorrow. 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
5: 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The information contained herein does not constitute an offer to sell any securities or represent an express or implied opinion or endorsement of any specific investment opportunity, offering, or issuer. Any discussion of performance or returns is not indicative of future results. Any discussions of specific strategies are for informational purposes only and have been provided to help determine whether they may be appropriate for your specific situation. If applicable, the primary goal is converting retirement assets into a Roth IRA is to reduce the future tax liability on the distributions you take in retirement or on the distributions of your beneficiaries. Each individual investor's situation is different, and any ideas provided may not be appropriate for your particular circumstances. Comments regarding a particular client's experience may or may not be the same as another client's experience and is not an indication that any client or prospective client will experience the same or a higher level of future success or performance. Foundations only transacts business in those jurisdictions where it's properly registered or is excluded or exempted from registration requirements. Registration as an investment advisor is not an endorsement of the firm by securities regulators and does not mean the advisor has achieved a specific level of skill or ability. Nothing herein constitutes a recommendation that any security, portfolio, or securities or investment strategy is suitable for any specific person. 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
8: A busy weekend. I'm Paul Stevens, Fox News. President Trump wraps up a trip to Ireland today with his favorite pastime high on the agenda.
9: Yesterday was taken up by political meetings in Dublin with Ireland's head of government, Micheál Martin, and President Catherine Connolly. Day two of the weekend trip involves the sport of golf. The president waking up at his Dunburg resort, where the Irish Open Golf Tournament is currently being played. There are rumours the president himself will present the winner's trophy. The visit's taking place amid one of Ireland's biggest ever security operations. 1,000 US Secret Service agents are supplementing 3,000 local officers. Jonathan Savage, Fox News.
8: An Iranian commercial vessel attacked near the Strait of Hormuz. Fox's Claudia Cowan.
10: One person is dead, four others hurt, after an Iranian commercial ship was reportedly struck near the Strait of Hormuz. The U.S. military, which has previously struck Iranian-flagged vessels while enforcing a blockade, has not claimed responsibility. A second ship in the vital waterway was also reportedly hit by a projectile.
8: And the United Kingdom Maritime Trade Operations Monitor reporting that a vessel was hit by a projectile while transiting the strait, but it's not clear if that was the same strike being referred to. Disaster off the coast of Indonesia. A ferry carrying more than 240 people overturned in the Java Sea. One person confirmed dead, another 140, though, said to be missing in some very rough waters. Authorities say they're mobilizing every available asset to help that rescue effort. And the number of dead climbing to at least 76 in the Philippines following a fire on a ferry. 13 still missing. Forensic teams now working to ID the victims of that tragedy last week. Investigators still trying to determine what caused that deadly blaze. Sea accidents in the Philippines, though, are not uncommon. 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
8: Wisconsin gubernatorial candidate Tom Tiffany and a pilot said to be recovering from minor injuries after their four-seat plane lost power and had to make an emergency water landing in Lake Wausau. Tiffany says the plane began to submerge after landing, forcing both men to get out, exit, and swim to shallow water. First responders got to them by boat, took them to a hospital. Tiffany says both are expected to be okay. In Georgia, the Stockbridge City Council voting to remove Mayor Jayden Williams over misconduct allegations. Fox 5 Atlanta reporter Annie Mapp.
15: Jayden Williams is 23 years old and became the city's youngest mayor back in January, but now his time in office is up, and the city of Stockbridge has already reached out to the Henry County Board of Elections to hold a special election to fill his vacancy. The city accused Williams of using more than $4,000 on a city purchasing card for personal expenses. That included restaurant meals, clothes, haircuts, and a movie. The city also says he used a city vehicle for personal trips and spent more than $2,600 on gas. Williams said he did not intentionally use city funds for personal expenses and that he paid the city back.
8: That hearing also highlighting that Mayor Williams allegedly sent inappropriate text messages to an 18-year-old high school student who was seeking his mentorship. Voters in Sweden heading to the polls today, Sunday, in an election that could keep Prime Minister Ulf Kristersson's center-right government in power or return to the center-left government. Kristersson's coalition relies on support from the Sweden Democrats, an anti-immigration party that could enter the cabinet if the right gets enough votes there. His main challenger is a former Prime Minister, Magdalena Andersson of the Social Democrats. I'm Paul Stevens. This is Fox News.
16: A much drier and warmer pattern for the end of the weekend, and after some relief from the heat on Saturday, we're heading back to the 90s today with our afternoon high right about 90 degrees. Very small chance for an isolated shower later this afternoon. Otherwise, we are dry and we'll stay that way for the start of the new work week. From the WVLT First Alert Weather Center, I'm meteorologist Ryan Coulter.
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0: Sunday, September 13th, 2026. I'm Jared Halpern. The Trump dividend is the latest campaign promise ahead of the midterm elections. What would it cost, and would Congress go along with it?
1: And this is coming from the Republican Party for all the criticism that they lay on the Democrats about saying, oh, they're the party of big government. But again, there's a cost to this, and, you know, would there be a legislative cost?
2: I'm Lucas Tomlinson. America's global war on terror is nearly a quarter century old. Is America still prepared to answer future threats?
3: When you kill an American anywhere in the world, the United States should have an obligation to find out who did it and why, hunt them down, and make them pay that price along with the governments who enabled it.
0: This is the Fox News Rundown from Washington. President Trump proposed an unconventional campaign promise at the Republican convention last week.
4: I will issue a dividend to every adult citizen in the United States of America for $5,000.
0: But there's a catch. The president says the Trump dividend only happens if Republicans keep control of the House and the Senate, as he explained to Laura Ingraham.
5: The Democrats can't do it because with them it's negative growth. With us it's so positive. So we're taking in $21 trillion. No country's ever taken in anywhere near that. It's four or five times higher than the next. All because of that beautiful word that you and I love more than most others, tariffs.
0: The quick math, with roughly 240 million American adults at $5,000 a pop, the total dividend payout would reach about $1.2 trillion. That is far more than tariff revenue collected. It also seemed to catch GOP leaders who control the federal purse strings by surprise.
1: Nobody had heard anything about this really until, you know, the day of the speech. So people weren't expecting this.
0: Chad Pergram is Fox News chief congressional correspondent.
1: I think on its face, it sounds really good. But if you're a Reagan small government conservative, you know, the idea that you're relying on the federal government to, you know, for things and or this is just, you know, this was the argument in the one big, beautiful bill. We're going to, you know, have work requirements for people and going to make them earn their keep. That probably flies philosophically with the idea of small government. It also flies in the face of, the bottom line. We hit $40 trillion in debt just a couple of weeks ago. That's a staggering figure. Just this year, the Congressional Budget Office said that we're going to be about $1.9 trillion over each year. That's just the deficit.
0: That being said, the president is asking for $1.5 trillion for the military. It is not as if there is going to be a lot of curbing of spending, regardless of if Republicans or Democrats control
1: the
0: purse strings.
1: And Article 1, Section 9 of the Constitution says that no money shall be drawn from the Treasury without the approval of the Congress. Mm-hmm. Now, you can imagine that some members will rush to want to do this because they want to be on the same side as President Trump. But if you're talking about deficits and you're talking about, you know, other things, we've seen President Trump kind of play this card before. He certainly did that with the farmers. The idea that we're just going to have these payouts and things. Again, you know, people like Paul Ryan, the former Speaker of the House, you know, or Phil Graham, go back a little bit further, they would be apoplectic about this. The idea that you're turning, and this is coming from the Republican Party, for all the criticism that they lay on the Democrats about saying, oh, they're the party of big government. But again, there's a cost to this, and, you know, would there be a legislative cost?
0: And where does Speaker Johnson, where does Mike Johnson kind of fall on that spectrum?
1: He's always willing to do, seemingly, the president's bidding. But how you can do this quickly... You know, we don't even know if he's going to be the speaker or be in the majority. You know, there's not a lot of bandwidth here legislatively between now and the election. So I don't think this is anything that gets done soon.
0: Well, the president says it's not going to get done at all unless Republicans. I mean, this is almost like a stick and carrot kind of.
1: Yes, exactly. And that's the other thing, too, is that we have to see which party's in control. But again, if you're going to be dealing with funding the government December 11th. And then this is an issue. Let's say the Republicans keep control. This is going to be their a number one issue. I mean, maybe had you run on this some months ago, even if it's going to explode the deficit, that might have actually helped members in the midterms.
0: Now, there's going to be those, and the president is among them, that says this isn't going to explode the deficit. He argues that this can be paid for with the tariff revenue, which is not yet totaled $1 trillion, by the way. But he also kind of points to all of these investments that are being made, and that is largely private investments to expand, you know, manufacturing plants. That's not government intake, but it is ideally intended to speed up GDP, to speed up the economy. Is there a universe where this $5,000 a pop dividend money exist?
1: Unclear. You know, and the president and some of his economic advisors have historically said, oh, we're going to get it from the tariffs. Well, for several months now, since the Supreme Court case, they have been forking money back over on the tariffs. So we're losing money on that. The people who've paid the tariff, who are consumers, okay, they don't get the money back. The companies get it back. I've heard reports of some firms saying, you know, it's a very cryptic system about how you go about getting the money back. Because say if you, you know, brought in your good or service via DHL or UPS or something, guess
0: who
1: what?
0: Paid it? Yeah.
1: It's DHL. Yeah. So yeah. They're the middleman, and you got to go through them, and there are phone trees, and it goes on, and it's really hard to get an answer. And so again, where this magic money is coming from, you know, there was a phrase that was used on me some years ago. They said it was right before the pandemic. And they said, okay, you know, we realized people were going to be out of work, off work for months. And how do you stimulate the economy? And this is even before they really got to some of the big bills. This was like in March of 2020. And the phrase that was used on me was dropping money out of helicopters. So this is kind of a dropping money out of helicopters moment. I just know that helicopters and politics don't sometimes jibe. If you think historically about, you know, withdrawal from Vietnam and things like that, you just don't want to be talking about helicopters and politics.
0: How is Republican leadership and really Republicans writ large that are all running for reelection in most cases handling the president? The convention over two nights was largely about President Trump. It was largely about the administration. President Trump said he wants people to pretend that he is on the ballot. I think Democrats want people to pretend that President
1: Trump
0: is on the ballot.
1: Oh, yes.
0: So I know every candidate kind of has to run their own race, obviously, like Susan Collins, not at the convention, probably not one of those Senate stops that the president said he's going to make. But how are Republican leaders, especially that are really tasked with holding on to the majority, navigating President Trump?
1: You know, many are not at this convention. They want to campaign. They want to put some distance between themselves and the president. That's important for their district because they probably represent a district that's a swing district where people are just not happy with President Trump. And it comes down maybe to the point as to whether or not those Republican voters or those Trump voters show up. We always know that there is a big hit in the midterm elections as to how many people show up. If you look historically, you know, kind of the high watermark in recent years was in 2018, about 50%, 50.1%, I think the stat was, of registered voters voted and the Democrats flipped the House in 2018. Probably one of the reasons why Republicans flipped the House in 2022, a midterm, but maybe didn't have this 50, 60 seat margin. And again, you have to think about when President Trump was not on the ballot, 2022. And that participation rate sunk to about 46.1%.
0: Yeah.
1: Had it been the Democratic level, they probably would have had those 30, 40, 50 seats.
0: And that's a good point, because President Trump is a turnout machine, but he is a turnout machine for both Republicans and Democrats.
1: He's a turnout machine, but he's also a turnoff machine. Mm-hmm. Because again, you know, you go and you talk to certain voters who are willing to go with him again, certainly after the Biden years, and they are disaffected now. And whether or not those people completely stay home is a big question mark.
0: So we are less than 8 weeks away now from the midterm elections. I was actually surprised that the House was able to so quickly pass this CR. Did not put up much of a fight with the Senate plan that cut out a lot of the House Republican priorities. So with that done, what does Congress have left to do in the next 7 weeks before the midterm elections? Or is that it? Should we not expect to hear much from our Congress over the next 7.5 weeks?
1: There's a couple things. Mostly it lies in the purview of the Senate. I will start with the cryptocurrency bill. The one thing that is locked in is a test vote on cryptocurrency for next Tuesday. It needs 60 votes. It's something the president has advocated. There are some Democrats who are certainly for it.
0: It's a bipartisan concern.
1: But Democrats are unwilling to vote for this, some like Adam Schiff of California, Elizabeth Warren of Massachusetts, simply because they say this president made $1.4 billion on crypto alone, according to his own financial disclosure report. Where are those ethics safeguards in this bill, specifically to the president and his family? So that's going to be a speed bump. The other thing that might have surged ahead, and again, this vote was not locked in, but there's a vote slated sometime before the end of September, I think September 26th to be specific, would be on the college sports bill.
0: Mm-hmm.
1: Now, that bill is something the president was pushing for before the recess, and then it seemed to lose a little momentum, and now it seems over the recess to have gained momentum. Why? Because you have folks who were actually leaving college, who went to the pros, and then are bouncing back to college.
0: Of course it had to step in, and it's unclear.
1: Exactly.
0: You know, the SEC is threatening to boot out LSU.
1: Yeah.
0: You have Michigan getting extra seconds to finish plays. I mean, this really is going to be legislation.
1: And that
0: I don't think they're going to address the Michigan thing, although maybe they should, you know, take away some of the opaqueness of how the clock is run.
1: No, there's actually an element in that. I mean, conceivably, I don't know that this will wind up in the bill, but I could see a scenario. You got to remember that Maria Cantwell, the top Democrat on the committee, she went to Miami of Ohio, my alma mater, which is in the Mid-American Conference. And the reason that that could potentially, the 1 second, the magic second, could be an issue, because some of this deals with television contracts.
0: Mm.
1: And if you have the broadcasters and the officials or the conferences or whoever not aligned, you could see them saying, okay, the people watching at home have to see the same thing. Now, the NCAA, the MAC, some others, there's been a lot of back and forth about that. But I'm looking at this from a policy standpoint because of the television provisions in the bill, where maybe somebody says, let's put that in the bill. I don't know.
0: You know, we talk a lot about Republican and Democratic divides, and we talk an awful lot about geographical divides sometimes if it's the farm bill. How is this divide? Is this kind of like senators and members of Congress that went to these top football schools versus, you know, those that, no offense to your alma mater, went to, you know, these lower, and I'm speaking of somebody that went to a D3 school,
1: yeah,
0: but somebody,
1: well, I mean, I talked
0: like a mid-conference.
1: You know, Cynthia Lummis will talk to you, you know, about the University of Wyoming, and,
0: yeah,
1: you know, Josh Allen, you know, coming, you know,
0: sure.
1: Cantwell, I mentioned, you know, talks about Cooper Kupp coming from, you know, a small school in, you know, Washington State. So, yes, they are concerned about this because they are worried that you might not have any lower sports. Volleyball, mm-hmm, track and field at all, that completely evaporates. If, you know, because if you have, you know, all the revenue, you know, that's going toward NIL, and suddenly they don't get it and they don't regulate this. And I think one of the most compelling things is that you've had the schools and the NCAA ask to be regulated. I come back to this example a lot, that sometimes this dictates whether or not something gets done. That in the 1930s, you had the radio industry, this new thing called radio, because everybody was stepping on everybody else's signals. And so they went to the federal government and they said, regulate us. And they created the spectrum the way it is now. By the way, that's a piece of legislation that might come up in the House this week, talking about radio. There is an AM radio bill.
0: That's right, about the new vehicles.
1: Yes,
0: yeah.
1: that would mandate that you have a receiver and an antenna in all new vehicles, because there's some concern that, you know, AM radio would completely evaporate. And again, folks in rural communities still rely on AM radio. It's astonishing to some.
0: The emergency alert system,
1: yes,
0: is regulated and required, mm-hmm, by the federal government.
1: Yes, and something where you are out of service, mm-hmm, from your phone, but you're getting some 50,000 watts clear channel signal in rural, you know, the Dakotas or Montana or someplace. Guess what? The signal goes through. The cell phone signal might not go through, but the AM signal will.
0: Well, radio is definitely something we're going to be paying attention to in the week ahead. Chad, try and get some rest between now and the midterms. Appreciate it.
1: And we also have to see if somebody comes back. Mitch McConnell.
0: That's a good point, too. Yeah. Is he? I mean, obviously, he's running out of the term.
1: Yes.
0: But what does that do for the math in the Senate?
1: Well, you talked about something didn't get done, the farm bill. Yeah. It was generally thought that his vote on the Ag Committee, that they were trying to do the farm bill, would help. You know, he's on that committee right. in the Senate. So, yes, it might help on the sports bill or the crypto bill. You know, we just haven't seen Mitch McConnell on an awful lot of things lately. Mm-hmm. And the other thing they have to look at is maybe there is an energy suddenly at the end of the day on AI. This issue has exploded.
0: That warning we heard
1: in the past
0: over
1: couple
0: the week.
1: Of days. Yeah. I just talked to Don Beyer, Democratic representative from Northern Virginia, who's in school at George Mason University working on a master's in AI. And I did an interview with him outside the Capitol about 2 years ago. It was right about this time, maybe late summer of 2024. And he said, we have about a year to legislate AI. Well, we're well past that marker now. And I asked him today, is this some of the seeds being sown because they didn't regulate AI? That's a problem.
0: Big issues in a big election year. Chad Pergram, appreciate the time.
1: Thank you.
6: The midterm elections are heating up. Congressional control and presidential Trump's agenda hang in the balance. Every headline has the potential to shift the odds. According to Cauchy's new midterms hub, Democrats have a 47% chance to control the Senate. And in a key Senate race, James Tallarico is currently trading at 50% to beat Kim Paxton. 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
17: Here's a look inside the Beltway. I'm Jeff Manosso. The head of the Smithsonian Institute is stepping down this year. Amid tensions with the Trump administration, Smithsonian Secretary Lonnie Bunch says he'll step down at the end of the year, saying he's leaving with very mixed emotions and heartfelt gratitude. He's led the Smithsonian, which operates dozens of museums, libraries, and research facilities since 2019. But Smithsonian leadership has faced criticism from President Trump, who's accused the museums of promoting radical transformation of society. Chief Justice John Roberts, who serves as Chancellor of the Smithsonian, praised Bunch, saying he's pursued excellence in the telling of our nation's history. The attorney for Lindsey Clancy wants President Trump to step into the high-profile case, saying he'd like President Trump to consider a pardon for Clancy, the former Massachusetts mom who admits to killing her three young children. A murder trial for Clancy ended in a mistrial last week after jurors failed to reach a verdict. The defense team says Clancy was suffering from postpartum psychosis when she strangled her children and attempted suicide. She's expected to be retried at a later date. A presidential pardon would not carry legal weight. Presidents can only grant clemency for federal crimes. Clancy is charged with state offenses. For the Fox News Rundown, I'm Jeff Manosso.

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17: I'm Chad Pergram with the Speaker's Lobby. It took a few years, but the U.S. intelligence services finally determined that the plane which crashed in Shanksville, Pennsylvania, was bound for the U.S. Capitol. The 40 passengers and crew on board might not have known what they were saving, but it's believed that they overpowered the hijackers and caused the plane to crash. That flight is where passenger Todd Beamer declared, "Let's roll," in an effort to seize control of the cockpit. A plaque honoring their heroism hangs in the East Front vestibule near the Capitol Rotunda. Yours truly visited the memorial in Shanksville on a frigid mid-February day a few years ago. From a vista, you look down into a small valley where Flight 93 crashed upside down, tearing across the Pennsylvania countryside and only 20 minutes out from Washington. What's strange about the site is that the wildlife is still. Deer don't roam near the crash site. Birds don't chirp. It's utterly silent, ominous even, as though the birds and animals remain mum out of respect for the heroism, or perhaps they understand the malevolence on board, which was hurtling toward Washington. With the Speaker's Lobby, Chad Pergram, Fox News.

0: All this past week here on the Fox News Rundown, we marked 25 years since the September 11th attacks by telling stories of both loss and heroism. But we also reflected on the global war on terror, the American-led military campaign sparked by 9/11 that targeted the terrorist groups and the regimes that harbored them, most notably Al-Qaeda and the Taliban. I recently spoke with retired Navy Commander Kirk Lippold on the Fox News Rundown. He was commanding officer of the USS Cole on October 12, 2000, when suicide terrorists exploded a small boat alongside the destroyer as it refueled at the port of Aden in Yemen. 17 American sailors were killed and nearly 40 crew members injured. The FBI and U.S. intelligence determined the attack was planned and executed by Al-Qaeda. Commander Kirk Lippold shared his memories of the Cole and his chilling story from 9/11, when he was warning the CIA about Al-Qaeda and Osama bin Laden just 20 minutes before the first plane hit the World Trade Center.
1: What we did not understand as a nation is that Al-Qaeda, as a non-state sponsored terrorist group, had declared war against the United States, and we were unwilling to extend that kind of military power to put it to bed.
0: Retired U.S. Navy Commander Kirk Lippold is the president of Lippold Strategies, LLC, and author of Front Burner, Al-Qaeda's Attack on the USS Cole.
1: And so we had already suffered through World Trade Center 1, Khobar Towers, right, the embassy bombings in Dar es Salaam, Tanzania, Nairobi, Kenya in 1998. And then you had the attack on Cole, killing 17 of my sailors, wounding 37. And essentially, I lived through two administrations, the Clinton administration and the Bush administration, who did nothing in response. It infuriated bin Laden. And 11 months later, our nation paid a tragic price because we as a nation did not understand or appreciate the threat that they represented.
0: You mentioned Khobar Towers and the other attacks. Earlier in your career, you were off the coast of Beirut when U.S. forces went into Lebanon. It was very controversial in the Reagan White House at the time in 1982. George Shultz was a hawk. He wanted the forces there. Cap Weinberger, the defense secretary at the time, the Joint Chiefs, did not want to put troops inside Beirut. Of course, it was a suicide bombing at the hands of Hezbollah, getting their funding and direction from Iran, responsible for killing 241 American service members, the vast majority U.S. Marines. Do you think the U.S. government has underestimated the threat from Iran in the years since?
1: Absolutely. When you look back at Iran, they have been killing Americans since the early 80s. When you look at Colonel Higgins, who was killed in Lebanon when he was serving in a UN mission there, when you look at the fact that I was in the embassy in Beirut in April of 1983, and then a few days later, literally they blew the face off, killing 17 Americans, a number pretty sensitive to me. And then that fall in October 1983, we would lose 241 Marines and Navy personnel in the Beirut barracks bombing, including, unfortunately, a Naval Academy classmate of mine, Dave Nair. So Iran has been killing Americans for decades. And unfortunately, the United States has treated all of these proxy terrorist groups throughout the Middle East and the world through the eyes of a criminal event rather than an actual declaration of war from the countries who sponsor them financially, give them safe haven, allow them to train, plan, and actually conduct these terrorist attacks. So I think the United States under the Trump administration is making the decision, we are no longer going to do that. If you're a state sponsor of terrorism, we are going to hunt you down, and we're going to hold not only them accountable, but the governments as well.
0: Skipper, going back to 9/11, what will you be remembering most this week?
1: The most thing I'm going to remember is I look back on that day, and I had actually been coordinated with a requirement, and I was up in the CIA getting briefed by a great American, the assistant director for collections, a guy named Charlie Allen. And after an hour and a half of getting briefed about what the CIA knew before, during, and after the attack on USS Cole, he asked me what I thought, and I said, I'm going to be honest with you, sir. America doesn't understand. I believe it is going to take a seminal event, probably in this country, where hundreds, if not thousands, die before Americans realize that we are at war with this guy, meaning bin Laden. Wow. 20 minutes after I said that, the first plane hit the North Tower, and I was literally leaving the headquarters when the plane hit the South Tower, and I spent the rest of the day out there. You know, for those that are in the D.C. area, they understand 395, main artery in and out of D.C., and Boundary Channel Drive at the Pentagon. watching the building burn because the Pentagon had been attacked itself. And so consequently, it really solidified to me the costs that if the United States does not react to the threat of terrorism and countries who support it, we will continue to pay a price in the future. And it really doesn't matter whether it is through the drugs, whether it is through actually attack, through waterborne or vehicle-borne improvised explosive devices. Terrorism has to be ruthlessly stopped anywhere around the world.
0: And yet, dealing with terrorism for the past 25 years, there's some that argue we took our eye off China and Russia. How do you prevent the next terrorist attack, but also prevent a war with a major power?
1: I really don't think we took our eye off of them. I think we just extended a degree of trust that went far beyond what they should have had. And again, it's not comes down to trust but verify, like President Reagan said. What I really think that comes down to is look at their actions. Look at what China is engaged in today. They are not a competitor. They are not an adversary. They are, in fact, the enemy. Because when you look at how they are attacking the United States in cyber, when you look at the fact that every drone flying from Iran flies with a Chinese engine today, China is enabling the killing of Americans, and they are challenging our forces around the world. Again, while Iran may have proxies in Hamas, Hezbollah, and the Houthi rebels, China is using Iran on a strategic level as a proxy for waging war against the United States, and that has to stop. And I just hope that when President Trump meets with President Xi, he in fact calls him out, shows him the intelligence that we have, demonstrates to him that we know what's going on and what their country is doing, and it needs to stop, even with the economic ties that bind us together for the foreseeable future. We have to continue to work to start cutting those ties and make China pay the economic price first, and hopefully we can avoid that conflict in the South China Sea.
0: And just going back to where you were on 9/11, as you're answering that question, I couldn't help think you were at CIA headquarters. For those that don't know, that's in Northern Virginia in Langley, not far from the Pentagon, and you had just given a briefing warning about Al-Qaeda, warning about Osama bin Laden, warning about a catastrophic attack, and you said it happened 20 minutes later when the first airliner hit the North Tower.
1: Yeah, I did. I mean, I will be honest with you, Lucas, that was one of those moments where, as I was driving down to the Pentagon, I knew our nation is at war, and it was a very tough moment for me because I had been in command of a ship and 17 sailors had died under my watch. I'm the accountable officer. And when I look now that my nation is under attack, I was questioning and wondering to myself, what could I have said? What could I have done? What more could I have done in pounding on the desk to make the leadership of our nation understand the threat that Al-Qaeda represented? And at the end of the day, I will always live with that. But this is why I am so hardened and demanding that our nation no longer engage in this proportional response, that we no longer tolerate these types of attack. When you kill an American anywhere in the world, the United States should have an obligation to find out who did it and why, hunt them down, and make them pay that price along with the governments who enabled it.
0: Skipper, this has been a powerful interview. I think many of our viewers are learning even more about you than they didn't already know. Obviously, you're a familiar face on Fox News. Any more thoughts with 9/11? When you think of 25 years, or at least 20-plus years in the war on terrorism, the U.S. military paid a price. 7,000 service members have been killed in action, prosecuting the war. Some might argue the terrorists won, that we lost 3,000 Americans on 9/11. We lost 7,000 prosecuting the war. What do you say to those critics? Who won the war on terror?
1: I think the United States is still winning the war on terrorism. It is something that is going to go on for a long time because it's ideologically driven. I think the United States reacted properly in how we set up not only government institutions, but how the military went over there. You know, at the end of the day, Lucas, for me, we're going to still continue to wage this fight, but we are waging that for those 3,000 Americans on 9/11. My hearts go out on this 25th anniversary, just like it went out to the families of my 17 sailors last year on our 25th anniversary, that I want them to understand that their loved ones are in the embrace of God, that they, in fact, are being cared for, that they are watching over their families today, and that the heroism displayed on 9/11, whether it was

0: Veterans, whatever you're going through, don't wait. 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
1: Anniversary week of 9/11.
2: I think for me is Lucas, that the opportunity that I get to go on shows like yours and be able to speak to Americans through the lens of Fox News is the greatest privilege and honor. And to me, it's also a responsibility to be able to keep Americans informed and tell them these are the threats that our nation is facing. This is how I believe we should challenge them, and that I hope that the administrations, both with President Trump and those in the future, recognize those threats and do what's necessary to keep our nation and its people safe.
1: Thank you so much for joining us. That's retired Navy Commander Kirk Lippold. Skipper, thank you very much. Go Navy.
2: Thank you, Lucas. Go Navy, beat Army.

0: love this place. I've been surfing here since I was a kid. Now, seeing my grandson out on the water, it means everything to me. Watching him and taking in the blue waves, the sea breeze, the blurry horizon.
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2: Fox News, I'm Deborah Valentine. Wisconsin Republican gubernatorial candidate Tom Tiffany posting to X that the small plane he was a passenger on made an emergency water landing in Lake Washoe Saturday night after the plane lost power.
3: He says the aircraft lost power as it was preparing to land at Wausau downtown airport, forcing the emergency landing.
2: Fox's Claudia Cowan. Indonesian rescuers say about 140 passengers are missing. At least 102 have been rescued after a ferry carrying more than 240 people overturned in the Java Sea. President Trump wrapping up his two-day visit to Ireland today. He met with political and business leaders Saturday.
4: I'm pleased to say that Ireland is now the sixth largest source of foreign direct investment in the United States, with nearly $392 billion invested in 2025.
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0: Here's a look outside the Beltway. I'm Tanya J. Powers. A former volunteer is suing nonprofits tied to Latino labor leader Cesar Chavez. It's the first legal action since allegations of sexual abuse surrounding Chavez were first reported by the New York Times in March. The woman, who is now in her 80s, identified as Jane Doe, names the United Farm Workers Foundation and the Cesar Chavez Foundation as defendants. She says he raped her in the 1970s before assaulting her again a few years later. She believes the nonprofits made efforts to, quote, hide evidence of the sexual harassment and assault of girls and women by the group's members and leaders, including Chavez. A group of former Amazon workers is suing the company, claiming it discriminated against pregnant warehouse workers. The class action suit says women who took breaks to pump breast milk or go to the hospital were penalized. Amazon has rejected the accusations, saying the company approved more than 99.9% of pregnancy-related accommodation requests. And starting next year, Girl Scout cookie sales will include a new treat for your dog. Patch Pals will be blueberry muffin-flavored soft-baked treats. They feature four different Girl Scout patch designs, and they're developed with the dog-centric Bark Company. Take note, Patch Pals for your pooch will only be available to buy online. For the Fox News Rundown, I'm Tanya J. Powers.
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2: Elena Rybakina beat Aryna Sabalenka in three sets to win the U.S. Open in New York. It's her third Grand Slam title, second this year, and she will be the new number one. On Sunday, Ben Shelton looks to become the first American to win a Grand Slam title since Andy Roddick in 2003. Some college football upsets. Oklahoma State stunned number 6 Oregon 39-31 in Stillwater. Michigan knocked off number 11 Oklahoma 17-10 in Ann Arbor. The United States topped Spain 76-66 in the Women's Basketball World Cup semifinals. They face France on Sunday for gold. And Joey Logano is on the pole for Sunday's NASCAR race in St. Louis. That's your sports on the Fox News Rundown. Tim McMaster, Fox News.

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0: 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We speak with Tristan Harris, the co-founder of the Center for Humane Technology. 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
1: Do the Titans have a miracle left in them?
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3: Cam takes a shotgun snap, throws short side. That is a Titans touchdown!
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3: Jim DK!
2: 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Not yes! 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
0: 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Coaches adjust. 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But the standard never changes. Compete. Improve. Finish. Year one of Robert Saleh's tenure begins. His Titans are ready to take the next step. And our team gets you set before kickoff. Titans Countdown starts now. On Titans Radio. A full hour of news, insight, interviews, and everything you need before game time. 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
4: As the 2026 NFL regular season begins, one door is opening and another is closing. In the final season of Nissan Stadium, a new era begins today. Head coach Robert Saleh is ready to write the newest chapter of Titans history as we close the book on Titans football in this building. The Titans head into the new year with all gas, no break, into a big AFC matchup in week one against the New York Jets. Today, year two begins for Titans quarterback Cam Ward. And the 2025 number one overall draft pick finished strong last season. In his final eight starts of 2025, Ward threw 10 touchdown passes and just one interception. Today, he wants to start on the right foot and feels like he's a better quarterback than he was at this time last year.
5: I think more prepared early in the week that Coach Davis and Coach Shea has helped me with. Already knowing, the idea of what we have going to the game, what we think they're going to run. You also got to be, you got to be able to see stuff post-snap because it's week one. They can do any type of blitz, any type of coverage they want. So I think we're very prepared. So I think we're ready to set the challenge. I think I'm way more, noble. I'm way more intelligent in the terms of the NFL game. I think playing on time is a big factor in us being successful in offense. So, I think the more I can do that, it's going to put, myself in the offense in a better situation.
4: Ward has watched his offense learn a new system this offseason in a challenging training camp. Head coach Robert Saleh said at the beginning of camp, this would be one of the toughest camps of these players' careers. Third-year right tackle J.C. Latham agreed. He compared it to practicing for the legendary Nick Saban while he was at Alabama.
6: Yeah, I mean, it definitely gave like Saban the hypes, just the way that he pushed us every single day. I mean, we were here pretty much every day, 7 a.m. to 7 p.m., so 12-hour days. He was extremely intentional with every single thing that he did. So, if we had an hour and a half, making sure that we were getting the right recovery and making sure that we were doing the right activation after our walkthroughs, making sure that, like even the way he sets up practices with the timing pace of it as far as, what is the temperature going to be like on game day. So that's the time we're going to practice. We're not going to shy away from the element and the temperatures. We're going to be smart about it, make sure guys are staying hydrated, holding each other accountable with the hydration test, just everything. I mean, he's very detail-oriented, and it shows up with how he runs things around here, and it shows up throughout the team.
4: On the other side of the ball, Jeffrey Simmons is looking to build on a historic 2025 season. Simmons earned first-team All-Pro honors with a career-high 11 sacks, the most ever by a Titans defensive tackle. And today is a major milestone for number 98. He is taking the field for his 100th NFL game.
7: I got drafted here in 2018, and it's one of the things where you reflect, and it was crazy. I was just sitting at home the other day talking to my family and whatnot, and I realized that this Sunday will be my 100th game in the NFL as well. So it's like when you think about all them the emotions and you think about the last couple of years being in Tennessee, it's been unbelievable. I'm excited. It's bittersweet. Like I said, I got drafted here 8 years ago, and what this organization has meant to me and to this city, I think we all could cherish this moment.
4: A moment that will begin in moments for number 98 as the Tennessee Titans begin to take the field for warm-ups in those new Titan blue jerseys with white pants, white lids, and the Titans Shield logo on each side under the Nashville sun. It is a hot one inside Nissan Stadium. Players are warming up in 85-degree heat, but it feels even hotter down there at field level as the specialists get warmed up and the Titans and Jets begin to get ready for kickoff coming up here at the top of the hour from Nashville. The Titans have a very short injury report today. Cedric Gray will be out. He was not able to pass concussion protocol in time to play in this one. Rookie defensive end Keldrick Falk was a full participant at practice all week as he recovers from a preseason shoulder injury. So the first round pick out of Auburn is good to go. Inactives today for the Tennessee Titans are running back Nick Singleton, linebacker Cedric Gray, offensive lineman Antonio Maffey, defensive tackle Jackie Marshall, tackle Brandon Crenshaw Dixon, cornerback Jalen Jones, and linebacker Owen Popo. The New York Jets were 3-14 in 2025 as they take the field in year two under head coach Aaron Glenn. Today, inactive for them, newly acquired edge rusher Joseph Asai is unavailable today. Second-round draft pick D'Angelo Pons is injured at corner, meaning that we will see a lot of former Tennessee Titan Jarvis Brownlee Jr., who is expected to start and play a lot of football for the New York Jets today at nickel. Jason Sanders will kick for the Jets today. He was elevated to the active roster yesterday. He went 2-for-3 on kicks in the preseason and was picked over Blake Groupie, who is also inactive. Linebacker Trevin Wallace and running back Kane Wongu are also inactive for the New York Jets here today in week one. As we get you ready here on Titans Countdown, we now welcome in the voice of the Titans, Taylor Zarzer, who is joined by head coach Robert Saleh.
8: This afternoon, the Titans face the New York Jets in the first regular season game at Nissan Stadium in 2026, and we're joined now by the 22nd head coach in the history of the Tennessee Titans, Robert Saleh, on Titans Countdown. Coach, we've had a lot of these conversations in the last 8 months, and here it is. I know that it is quite the honor to be the head coach of the Titans.
9: It truly is. It's been a blessing. Really excited to get this thing going.
8: I know you are, and I know that the schedule makers think it's quite funny to put you up against your old team, yet you have all the focus for months has been about the Titans and about winning the game in front of you. What is the meaning to you of this game and who the opponent is?
9: It's a great opportunity for us to get off on the right foot. You know, the opponent doesn't matter. I don't care if my mother was in front of me. Our job is to go play our best, do our best, and win a football game. You know, the fact that it's New York doesn't change the way I feel about it, the way our players feel about it. Like I said, I don't hold any grudges towards that city or that team or the organization. So we're just looking forward to having the opportunity to compete.
8: What would you tell all Titans fans, Coach, about what you've learned so far about your team in the last few months?
9: We got a young, hungry football team, a bunch of guys who are just starving. They want to get better. They want to win football games. And I really love the mindset of our group. They haven't flinched all off season. They've prepared the right way for this opportunity. They've prepared the right way for this moment. And I think I speak for the entire locker room and that we're all excited to get after it.
8: And the biggest thing that you've tried to impart on them and everyone in the organization, that each moment is as important as the next. In other words, as you've talked about getting ready for this game, you don't put more emphasis once you get to Sunday. You put emphasis on everything. How has that worked so far?
9: Yeah, the process is everything. Like, what happens on Sunday is a result of what happened during the week. You know, when you get to Sunday, the ball might bounce a certain way. Things happen. But if you trust in your preparation and you attack every single moment of every single day and you dominate the things you have control over, you at least give yourself an opportunity to put your best foot forward when it counts. And I think our guys have done a really good job understanding that. I think they've attacked the heck out of it, like I said. And now I just got to go execute.
8: Some believe the quarterback spot coach is the most important position in all of sports. I wonder how you feel about that. And would you also tell everyone why you have such confidence in your quarterback, Cam Ward?
9: This is still a team game. You know, there's still 11 on offense, 11 on defense, 11 on special teams, you know, so there's, but yeah, the quarterback is the one who touches the ball every single play, whether he's handing it off, dropping back the pass. The only player who touches it as much as he does is the center. But you know, we have a saying in this building that the player's not the prize, the ball is. And as long as we all have that understanding and that we're all, I don't want to say a piece of the puzzle, but we're a piece to a puzzle of a greater thing. And that's ultimately what makes football great, is that it's a team game. And when it comes to our quarterback, I think he's got a chance to be a game changer. I think he's got a tremendous mindset. I think he's got a love for football that's second to none. I think he attacks every day the way you expect a quarterback to attack every day. And I've got so much faith in his ability to grow, his ability to get better, and really looking forward to seeing how his career turns out.
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4: 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We'll hear from General Manager Mike Borgonzi. Rhett Bryan sits down with All-Pro D-Tackle Jeffrey Simmons, and Ramon Foster brings his first player to watch of the regular season. All gearing up to Week 1, Titans and Jets on the way.
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4: From the SeatGeek Broadcast Center inside Nissan Stadium, welcome back to Titans Countdown. Alongside Titans Radio's executive producer, Rhett Bryan, I'm Will Bowling. Welcoming in a new member of our team, Dr. Kevin Dyson. Kevin, how does it feel to enter the final season in this building as the man who is in the middle of the signature moment this place has seen?
15: Oh, man, it's a little bittersweet. I think with life comes change. With excitement comes expansion. And with money comes reinvention. And here we are, a little bit of all of that. And I think having been to SoFi Stadium and seeing where the Chargers and Rams play and was blown away by the experience, I went to the Titans game several years ago. The Titans went down there and won. And I was just like, man, this stadium is amazing. I mean, the experience. Now, some of the seats, I was like, I'm not spending tens of thousands of dollars a seat, look at players' butts. But but the experience was a lot different than any other stadium I had been around. And to see and be able to kind of walk through the stadium recently, man, and to see it, it's going to be a beautiful thing. And it's the right move as we expand and grow, as the city expands and grows, and we invite other entertainment spaces like Super Bowl and concerts and things of that nature. It's the right move, but it is bittersweet.
4: What do you want to see in this building on that field down there today for Cam Ward and the offense against the Jets?
15: Well, I think we just shared, man. Quarterbacking is probably the most recognizable, if not in all sports, specifically in team sports. And so all eyes are always on the quarterback, regardless of the situation, circumstances. And so for me, what I would like to see is a little bit of consistency. And I think we've been saying it for a year or two now. It's just get incrementally better and not making consistent bonehead mistakes. You know mistakes are going to happen. If competitors want to make plays, they're going to make a poor throw, going to have poor ball security, you're going to miss a block, you're going to do something outside of the scheme. But you want to hope those are minimized. You hope those are fewer and farer. And so that's why I just want to see some bit of consistency and be able to catch some kind of rhythm, not just in this game, but as the season progresses.
16: Kevin, you have been a top pick for this franchise at the wide receiver position. Yeah. Today is game one for Carnell Tate. What can that young man bring to this offense?
15: Well, just watching him, looking at his college tape and seeing him a little bit this summer, he's just a smooth, explosive guy. And there's almost like an oxymoron when you say that. He's so smooth in his route progression, but he has the ability to get separation out. He's so explosive. You know, Cam really is really explosive. You can see how he runs. He's powerful, and he gets in and out of his cuts very, very, very crisp. But Carnell is just so smooth, and he has the ability to catch the ball outside his frame. He doesn't seem to be rattled. But I think what he's got to get used to here, one, the intensity. There's no reps off. You're not going to be a five-star and catch a two-star every other rep. You're going to be a five-star catching that five-star every rep. And so you got to have your mind in tune every rep. There's no plays off. And then when you get beat, hopefully you learn from that lesson, come back the next time around, and be better that second time around.
16: What did you learn about this team during training camp in the preseason?
15: Well, I'd say this. I think we didn't get to learn a lot because we saw them in practice. And in games, I thought it was a mixed bag of success and failures. We didn't see a lot of the guys together, but we did learn that we got some guys that can fill roles for us, that can come in if we need them. We have found a young guard that's coming in and starting. We have found that the linebacker core could be good, minus Cedric Gray, who's not playing, but we still got some good linebackers. Now, there's some question marks in the secondary. There's some things of that nature, but I think if you can help the offense, we keep talking about the receiving core, Tate and Cam Ward, but to mitigate a lot of issues specifically on offense, people forget about Tony Pollard. I don't know why we don't talk about this guy. He's probably been the most consistent player we've had the last couple of years, and we tend to overlook it. I don't know, because his comparison is to a Hall of Famer in Derrick Henry, and that's fair or unfair to him. We got to understand he's probably been the most consistent offensive weapon we've had over the last several years. And so we can't get a shy away from that and still be able to run the football, be effective, and help that defense. So to answer your question, I don't know if we've seen exactly what we need to see in this preseason. We've seen glimpses, but we've also seen bad glimpses as well. So I'm hoping there's a level of consistency today that we can say, okay, we see the trajectory of this team.
17: A full day across the NFL. We break down the matchups, the numbers, and the stories. It's NFL Matchup on Titans Countdown.
4: In week one of the NFL season, there are 12 games happening today. We begin in Carolina as a pair of playoff teams in the NFC begin their seasons. The Chicago Bears battle the Panthers. Chicago went from last to sixth in the NFL in total offense last season. Their drought of 48 seasons without having a top five offense is the longest in the NFL. The Tampa Bay Buccaneers battle the Cincinnati Bengals. Baker Mayfield is 3-0 head-to-head against Joe Burrow. Only Lamar Jackson has more head-to-head wins versus Burrow than him. The Bengals are 3-9 in the first 2 weeks of the season in Joe Burrow's career. The New Orleans Saints are in Detroit to take on the Lions. Detroit had four straight winning seasons, tied for the second longest streak in team history. The Saints have lost 10-plus games in back-to-back seasons for the first time since the late 90s. In Houston, the Texans host the Buffalo Bills. Buffalo has reached the divisional round in each of the last six seasons, tying 70s Rams teams for the most consecutive divisional round appearances without reaching a Super Bowl. Houston, meanwhile, enters the season still with zero wins in the divisional round in team history. The Colts welcome the Baltimore Ravens to Indy. Daniel Jones is expected to start at quarterback. He underwent surgery on his torn Achilles in December and said this week he feels good. The Cleveland Browns are in Jacksonville to kick off the Todd Monken era against the Jags. Since week 11 of last season, Jags quarterback Trevor Lawrence is 8-0 as a starter and leads the NFL with 24 touchdowns. The Falcons are in Pittsburgh to battle the Steelers. Aaron Rodgers will join Tom Brady as the only quarterback since 1950 to start week one at age 42 or older. Meanwhile, Cooper Rush gets the start for Atlanta with an injury this week to Tua Tagovailoa. There are four games in the afternoon slate today. Jim Harbaugh and the Chargers are in Arizona to face Mike LaFleur and the Cardinals. Harbaugh can become the fourth head coach in NFL history to win 11 or more games in each of their first three seasons with a franchise this year. Arizona has missed the postseason in 9 of the last 10 years. The Dolphins are in Vegas to take on the Raiders in another battle of first-year coaches. Clint Kubiak's Raiders are led by starting quarterback Kirk Cousins, who had 94 touchdown passes in 3 years under Kubiak's leadership as a member of the Minnesota Vikings. The Commanders are in the city of brotherly love to play the Eagles. Philadelphia has been excellent in week one under its coaching staff. Philly is 5-0 in season openers under Nick Sirianni since 2021. That's tied with Tampa Bay for the longest active streak in the NFL and the longest in Eagles franchise history. And on Sunday Night Football, the Dallas Cowboys play the New York Giants in Jersey. Dallas has won 16 of its last 18 versus the G-Men since 2017. On Monday Night Football, the Broncos visit the Chiefs. Kansas City looks to bounce back after a 6-11 season, missing the playoffs for the first time since 2014. Patrick Mahomes back from a torn ACL. To start.
17: Wherever the Titans play, we're there. 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
2: Titans Countdown continues down here on the field inside Nissan Stadium. I'm Will Bowling, joined by Titans General Manager Mike Borgonzi. Mike, this was a challenging training camp for your football team. Where did it make them better?
3: Yeah, it was. I mean, a lot of the, even the veterans that I talked to said it's one of the toughest camps they've ever gone through. So I think it just builds a mindset, right? You practice hard, you go through it, especially in this heat. It's going to be hot here today. So in the long run, I think we're going to benefit from it.
2: Year two begins today for your quarterback, Cam Ward. What does a successful week one look like for him?
3: Do whatever you can to win the game. You know, be decisive, be aggressive, make the right reads, take what the defense gives you. Whatever you're going to do, put points on the board.
2: How will Aaron Glenn's defense challenge him today?
3: Yeah, you know, Aaron's been along for a long time and as a player, and, you know, they play a physical brand of football. Their corner's going to come up and challenge us at the line of scrimmage, and we'll be ready for it.
2: On the other side of the football, the Jets with Breece Hall in their run game. How do you slow him down today?
3: Yeah, you know, they got a lot of good skill positions there, and, you know, Breece has done it for a while now. He's one of the better run backs in the league, so, you know, it's just about playing assignment sound, you know, gap sound defense and tackling. That's going to be the key.
2: You have a new look secondary today going up against a veteran quarterback in Geno Smith. How do you make him uncomfortable?
3: Well, to make anyone uncomfortable, it starts with the front, right? So a defensive line has to put pressure on him, and we have to stay sticky in coverage too, because Geno can still move around a little bit.
2: Today's the 100th NFL game for Jeffrey Simmons. He talked in the locker room this week about that being a bit surreal as he opens up as well, the football team, the farewell season in Nissan Stadium. What can you just say about the leadership Jeff has shown for this football team in the time you've been here, both on and off the field?
3: Yeah, like I said, you know, Jeff's really a pillar in this organization, and he's done it for a long time. He's one of the all-time great Titans here, you know, not only on the field, but off the field, his leadership in the community. So I'm really happy for him, and hope he has a great game here on his 100th game.
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9: Titans Countdown continues. Titans and Jets this afternoon at Nissan Stadium with team captain Jeffrey Simmons. Jeff, what is different about Jeffrey Simmons in 2026?
10: The hunger of wanting to win, being consistent with everything I do. I mean, that's pretty much been my expectation, my goal. It just to be consistent, not just with the game of football, but the way I walk around this building, the way I walk around life. I think it's just that mindset of winning. You know, I want to do anything, everything it takes to win, and that's hopefully to bleed into this team. And that's the reason why, you know, I'm grateful to be blessed and, you know, trusted by my teammates to be voted captain. You know, I wanted to be that guy, to be the voice. I've continued to try to push that consistency, you know, not just for myself, but the guys around me. And, you know, hopefully we could just get back to winning football games in Tennessee.
11: Let me say this. And I remember you said this last year. I'm paraphrasing here, but you felt like there was an onus on you to be a bigger, greater leader last year. Now that this coaching staff has changed and there's so much veteran leadership and experience there, does that take some of the pressure off of you?
10: I wouldn't even say it was pressure last year. It just being a leader comes with a lot of responsibility. It's not just because who the head of the team, and we all know Salah is a great leader. I've been saying it forever since I've been playing the game of football. Leadership is from within. The way the guys in this locker room lead, that's the way this team will go. Salah could do so much, so it's no matter who at the top of the chain, I think it still come down to the guys in the locker room. So my responsibility don't change as a leader. My standards still going to be the same. As always, have to raise the bar of course each and every year, because my goal is always be better than yesterday. And same thing as from last year, I want to be better than I was, not just with the game of football, but the way I lead as well. So it's going to take the guys in the locker room to continue to raise that standard. Like I said, Salah could do only so much.
11: All right, off the field, give them a reason. Your foundation has been so impactful in your hometown and certainly in the Nashville community. And you now have Sacks for Forever Homes. Please tell us about that.
10: I thought of it right after the NFL honors, and I wanted to change over to something that, you know, have a long-lasting legacy. Even when I'm done playing the game of football, I thought of something that, you know, meant and something that hit home for me since I was a kid. When I first moved to Mississippi until I left for college, I probably moved 6 or 7 times. So it was something that meant a lot to me when I thought about helping single parents find a forever home for them and their family, their kids especially. Everyone deserved that, to know that they're going to a place that they don't have to worry about moving in maybe 6 months. So it's one of the things to where I wanted to switch over to that, because that's, like I said, me, and I have that personal story. That's the reason why I did go with the Forever Homes, and the Sacks initiative for this year was towards that with Habitat. Been having a great connection with them. I even went to when they blessed the families with their home this past summer. So that's what really kind of influenced me when I was out there. It's kind of touched me. So to be able to be out there and partner with them, I think this is going to be amazing from here on out with my foundation. So I'm looking forward to it.
11: Lastly, the Jets line up across from you this afternoon. Can you even describe what it's like for you? I mean, every year it's more intense, but I know you're ready to go, and you got help, man.
10: Man, I'm super excited. It's time to actually play some football and not hitting on each other. You know, been alone for the training camp, and now we're able to go out there and show as a team what we've been preaching and working for this long, since OTAs up until now. And, you know, it's time to play some Titan football.
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15: From Booth 7 inside Nissan Stadium, the SeatGeek Broadcast Center, we're getting you ready for Titans and Jets on Titans Countdown. Joined to the booth by play-by-play voice Taylor Zarzer and analyst Ramon Foster. Ramon, what is the biggest challenge the New York Jets will present the Titans today?
16: It's finding and controlling number 20, man, Breece Hall. I think if they can establish a run game, it opens up a better format and playing opportunity for a guy like Geno, and you can't allow that. Stop the run, control the line of scrimmage. You give yourself the opportunity and mindset of you making them one-dimensional. It's Breece Hall for me.
15: Taylor Zarzer, this Titans team had a difficult training camp. Where did you see them improve over the course of preseason?
17: The options that Cam Ward has to throw the football to, led by Wandell Robinson and Carnell Tate. If he can utilize Robinson underneath in an offense where Robinson caught 90-plus balls the last 2 years, that opens up everything downfield, and the Jets secondary and every NFL secondary is going to have to respect the underneath game of Cam Ward and Brian Daboll this year. If they can do that and they utilize Robinson the way that they want to bring him in here, then all of a sudden this offense can open up a way that we didn't see it open up last year.
15: Cam Ward finished his rookie season so well. As he takes the first step in year two, what does a successful week one look like for the Titans quarterback?
17: It's a win. I don't care how it happens. It is a victory, leading this team to victory. He obviously has to be smart with the football. He's got to get rid of it when he needs to. He can't have third and long situations. You can't turn it over. You can't take sacks. You know all those things, Will. But most importantly, it is a win. All those other stats are great. But there's one that matters, and all 48 of the players for the Titans today have to figure out a way to do that to get to 1-0.
15: Ramon Foster, who is your Little Caesars player to watch for the Titans today?
16: Man, it's Ant-Man, Anthony Hill Jr., man. Defensively, he looks to be the green dot for this defense. He's calling it. He's making the adjustments. You don't just get that responsibility just being good. No. Coaches have to trust you. Your teammates have to trust you. And you also have to be a playmaker. This offense that he's facing today has some dynamic players out there. So watching him today, man, he's my Little Caesar player to watch for the Titans today, Will.
15: The second round pick out of the University of Texas. Warm-ups just got done down in front of us, down on the field inside Nissan Stadium. And the green dot was on Anthony Hill Jr.'s helmet. Ramon, what did you see from him in those preseason games? Where did Anthony Hill Jr. flash?
16: He just continually make plays. You know, you watch him run side to side, up and down. He had turnovers that he accumulated for himself, and he just seems to know what he's doing. The poise and maturity that he's gone about with this preseason is why he's in the position that he's in right now. Again, think about it. He's a young rookie. He's a guy that's a second-round draft pick, so he's not anointed as a top-five pick, top-ten pick. No, this guy's a second-round guy that's worked himself up to this position now, in which he's made himself good enough to be the green dot for this team.
15: For a limited time, get two large one-topping pizzas from Little Caesars for the insane deal of $4.99 each with code PIZZAPIZZA at online checkout. 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
15: 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Today marks the debut of Robert Saleh as the head coach of the Tennessee Titans. 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
21: 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Apparently, a plane has just crashed into the World Trade Center here in New York City.
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22: 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And now, if you join me in a moment of silence.
20: A day of loss. And for Titans head coach Robert Saleh, a day that ultimately changed the course of his life forever.
23: Not everyone was able to experience the tragedy in positive ways, if that makes sense. Like, it was a tragic moment that allowed me the opportunity to reflect, and we're fortunate.
20: But like millions, he watched in horror as events unfolded in New York City. But for his family, this wasn't just a national tragedy. It was deeply personal. His older brother, David, was working for Morgan Stanley on the 61st floor of the South Tower of the World Trade Center. As smoke and chaos filled the skies over Manhattan, Robert and his family had no way of knowing whether David was alive. As they watched the towers fall, fear gripped the Saleh family. Hours later, relief finally came. David had escaped, ignoring instructions to return to his office after the first plane struck and continuing his way down the stairwell. That decision ultimately saved his life. But while David survived, the experience left a lasting impact on his younger brother. For Robert Saleh, the events of 9/11 forced him to ask a simple but powerful question.
23: You look at the events that transpired, you know, you look at my brother, and, you know, he was 25 at the time, I believe, and it's just like, is he doing what he really wanted to do, or am I doing what I wanted to do? I was a credit analyst for Comerica Bank World Headquarters in downtown Detroit, sat in a cubicle, and crunched numbers all day. You know, that Super Bowl hit, awesome game, obviously, Patriots-Rams, and that next morning, I'm sitting in my cubicle, And I start crying. My dad lives, breathes football, and so we were kind of raised that way. He always regretted not coaching football. I just started getting this urge to coach and give it a try.
0: You know, my brother got out of those towers, and so we had a chance to reflect and thank God for the how lucky he was and how lucky our family was. And through those reflection, I found myself in a spot that I don't like going to a cubicle every day. I left close to six figures and went to Michigan State to be a volunteer coach. Got lucky enough to get a GA job, which paid about $600 a month as a stipend. but I was happier than picking a pile of, you know what, you know. So, it, you know, the lesson that I was able to learn from it is if you do what you love, it'll love you back. It may not love you financially.
12: Today, Robert Saleh leads the Tennessee Titans out of the tunnel at Nissan Stadium. But his story is about more than football. It's about perspective. It's about purpose. And it's about understanding that some of life's greatest callings emerge from its most difficult moments.
0: If you wake up in the morning and you're happy to go to work and you're happy to do what you do, and odds are everything else will kind of follow. And I've been fortunate. I've been very lucky. Mm-hmm. I've had a lot of really good mentors in my career. I've had a lot of great players come through to make our schemes look a lot better than they probably are. But 9/11, you know, like I said, through tragedy, allowed us an opportunity to reflect and set me on this path.
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2: 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I'm Will Bowling, joined by TennesseeTitans.com senior writer and editor Jim Wyatt. Jim, what are you looking forward to learning about this team today as the regular season begins?
3: Well, we've heard so much about all gas, no brakes, playing tough and physical, fast and physical. I think of Robert Saleh's words. I think they have had a really good offseason. Training camp has been hard. They've been practicing in this extreme heat, which is what it is. I was downstairs for a little bit. My shirt's soaking wet. So they should be ready for this. But now you got to go out and do it. It's been a long time since this team has won the season opener. It was back in 2020 during the COVID year in Denver. There was nobody in the stands. Cam Ward was a freshman at Incarnate Word. Titans need to come out and kind of show what they've been taught. And I think they believe in this coaching staff. I think this team's ready to go, but you got to go out and play and prove it.
4: Jim Wyatt, how do the Titans, and specifically the defense, go about filling Cedric Gray's shoes today at linebacker?
3: Yeah, and that's a tough timing on that. And Cedric Gray, fortunate that it wasn't worse. Unfortunately for him, he's not in the lineup. You have to make some changes. I think Anthony Hill was going to play either way. And I think as a result of Cedric Gray being one of these teams inactive today, Anthony Hill is going to be in the spotlight. Obviously, he's going to take everybody. You know, Cody Barton, James Williams. But Anthony Hill, who had a really good offseason, a really good training camp, preseason, looks ready to me. But it's different when you're going from preseason to regular season. I'm sure he's going to make some mistakes here. He's just got to keep from making killer mistakes out there against the Jet team that's going to try to run the football.
4: And that's the other question is, what are some of those challenges outside of trying to run the football that the New York Jets present to these Titans?
3: Well, I think offensively, I mean, Geno, the Titans obviously saw him last year in a different uniform. He's got some weapons that he can throw to. Obviously, Garrett Wilson, they're going to try to run it. There's no question about it. I think defensively is where they're going to pose the biggest problem and how they attack Cam Ward. We're going to get to see big Tavondre Sweat try to clog up the middle of that line and be disruptive. I think you've got to be able to run the football against them, which would open things up downfield a little bit more. Defensively is where they scare the most. And you got to, Joey Sly's had a great preseason. You need to score some touchdowns in this game.
2: Jim, who is an X factor you have your eye on today, not named Cam Ward or Jeffrey Simmons?
3: Well, I'm a cheating name, too. I'm going to name one on offense, one on defense. I think Tony Pollard on offense. He had such a good offseason, such a good preseason. And I think one of the keys to this game is being able to run the football. And I think Tony Pollard and Tajay Spears combo could pay dividends. On the defensive side of the ball, I'm going to say Kevin Winston. I've talked him up so much since he got here. I think he's finally starting a season in healthy and confidence. He's the guy who can make some plays in the back end. So I look for Winston to be one of the X factors in this game.
2: We're watching new Nissan Stadium grow right next door. How surreal is it beginning the farewell season of Nissan Stadium here today?
3: It's crazy. At the beginning of each season, at least most times I remember, I walk up to the very top step across the way on the east side and take a picture of, I guess, the stadium with the skyline in the background. I do that every season opener. Hard to believe. I thought about that as I was making the climb up today, that this is going to be the last time I'm going to be doing this. A lot of memories in this place for players and for fans, and certainly for me who had a family, you know, that grow up going to games here, and it's going to be different.
2: It absolutely is. That is Jim Wyatt of TennesseeTitans.com. Coming up, we set the scene to get you closer to kickoff for Titans and Jets.
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6: The offense is being introduced. There are fans in Titan blue that have made their way into these seats to watch a season opener in this building for the very first time. Titan blue towels are waving in the air. The smoke billows above the field at Nissan Stadium with the pyrotechnics going off in pregame. This place is ready. And we know across the Mid-South and around the world, so are you. Keys to the game and starting lineups coming up in seconds, but first, let's go to Titans Radio's meteorologist Davis Nolan with a look at the weather.
7: It's definitely going to be a hot one for our home opener with the Jets. Our kickoff temperature near 90 degrees, topping out in the mid-90s during the fourth quarter, and a heat index value of 100 to 103. Of course, it's even hotter for the players down on the turf. Winds will be out of the northwest at 5 miles per hour or less. For Titans Radio, I'm meteorologist Davis Nolan.
8: Just before kickoff of Titans and Jets, head coach Robert Saleh is going to give us his keys to the game. What do you think is most important today, coach? And how this game is won.
9: Obviously, you know, controlling the line of scrimmages and both sides of the ball are always going to be paramount in terms of whether you're from an offensive line standpoint, defensive line standpoint, attacking the line of scrimmage and winning the line of scrimmage is always, that's going to be a week-to-week thing. Taking care of the ball is always going to be a week-to-week thing. But when you're talking week one, and I'll say it to our group, and I'll say it again, that at some point in the third quarter of a week one football game, there's a decision to be made by both teams. You're not in full football shape yet. It's going to be painful. It's going to be hot. And there's going to be a decision to be made. And the team that's willing to make the right decision is going to win this football game.
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38: We're going to play with speed. 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We're going to have some swag. 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
5: New chapters begin.
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5: 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At network control, Will Bowling. Executive producer, Rhett Bryan. Ramon Foster. And Titans play-by-play man, Taylor Zarzan. The Titans are set. Kickoff is on the way.
40: Steve McNair, Eddie George, King Derrick Henry, Brad Hopkins, Michael Ruse, Kevin Mawai to Bruce Matthews, Stephen Tulloch to Mr. Monday Night Keith Bullock, Albert Hainsworth, Kyle Vandenbosch, Samari Roll, Cortland Finnegan, Blaine Bishop, Rod Baronis, Brett Kern, Al Del Greco. Derek Mason and Drew Bennett, the freak Javon Kearse, CJ2K, Chris Johnson, Lorenzo Neal, to Frank Wycheck, to Mr. Music City Miracle, today's sideline reporter, Kevin Dyson. Think about all of those moments when Mike Keith would scream touchdown Titans, when Pat Ryan said he's got something, and when the late great Coach Mack went wild on a transcontinental. All those moments that you shared with those that you love in this stadium, and we have another all-time Titan in Jeffrey Simmons that is leading this team onto the field in the final season of current Nissan Stadium. Press play. My man, Ramon Foster, is the new Titans analyst, and there is no one that's ever lived that would be prouder of you than the man that sat in that chair before you and Dave McGinnis.
0: Listen, man, huge shoes to fill, but I'll tell you what, a day like today, when you understand what this day means, of course, honoring CJ2K, it's the home opener. There's a lot of new to this team, man. He just be ready to go play ball, man, and I cannot wait to watch this team take off in 2026. What a time to be. Home game. Let's get ready to roll, TZ.
40: Let's do it, my friend. Mr. Music City Miracle, Dr. Dice, Kevin Dyson, on the field today as our Pinnacle sideline reporter. We're going to have Titans legends out there all season on the sidelines for us. And can't wait to hear Dice's thoughts about what the final season in Nissan Stadium will bring before we go into that massive, amazing new facility next year. It is a hot one here today in Nashville, Tennessee. We might break the temperature record for a home game at Nissan Stadium. Just over 90 degrees right now. If it gets north of 93, that will break the record, which I would think would be a huge advantage for the home team.
0: It has to be, and they got to treat it that way as well. They got to look at those guys in that gang ring on the other side and just stare at them. Watch them sweat. Watch them try to catch up. Offensively for the Titans, keeping the Jets' defense on the field. Wear them down. Yes, they're not on natural grass. That turf that they're playing on holds just a little bit more heat. You want them guys sweating. They chose to wear dark green pants today. Let that heat burn through today is what I say to them. Make them feel what it feels like to play in the South on a day like today, TZ.
40: Joey Sly is going to kick off for the Tennessee Titans in their brand new uniforms with that T and the shield on the side of the helmet that represents the three stars of the great state of Tennessee. That six string down the middle of the helmet and on the sleeve of these brand new beautiful blue uniforms with red trim and white numbers. Sly will kick it deep to Arian Smith out of the University of Georgia and Isaiah Williams. They are back deep as Sly kicks it from right to left. And the 2026 season for the Tennessee Titans is underway. It's a low line drive and it rolls and it goes out of bounds. And so the Jets will start with good field position as Sly tried to get that one to knuckle into the end zone.
1: Kicking team number six. The ball will be placed at the 40-yard line. First down.
40: So Lan Clark, the referee, makes the announcement that Geno Smith and the Jets will start at the 40-yard line. Smith making his 99th career start, 15 starts for Las Vegas last year. He's been a starter the last five seasons in the NFL after going back and forth for 8 years. Of course, he started his career with the New York Jets, and here he is at 35 years old, back playing for the Jets again on the road against the Tennessee Titans. Robert Saleh, the head coach, Gus Bradley, the defensive coordinator, Jeff Simmons is asking Nissan Stadium to get loud. New teammates, John Franklin Myers, Jermaine Johnson, and Jacob Martin lined up next to Simmons in this new 4-2-5 defense. Smith is under center. He has Breece Hall as the only back behind him. He'll turn the hand to Breece. Right side, Breece cuts it up and gets up to the 44-yard line where Anthony Hill Jr. on his first play in the National Football League makes the tackle. How about that?
0: Real good job by him, by Keon Diagnosing right there, making a downhill tackle. The Jets ended up bringing Mason Taylor over to the right side again. They want to hand this ball off to Breece Taylor. Real good job of getting this quick stop by the young fella, Anthony Hill.
40: It was a pickup of four for Hall, the fifth-year running back out of Iowa State for the Jets, who stays in the game on a second and six
2: It's Smith in shotgun. Takes the snap. He will throw. He looks right. He throws to the sideline. It's incomplete. Oh, but a flag comes in. Alante Taylor was the defensive back that was there and had good coverage, but there's a flag down on the field. Coffee County, Manchester, Tennessee, back.
1: Pass interference. Defense number 24. First out of the spot of the foul.
2: Well, he's back in his home state. The Vol for Life is now a Titan. He was working on Garrett Wilson. Did he get too much of the jersey there, Ramon?
0: There's a little bit of a push from Garrett Wilson as well as he was breaking down coming out of his route. He kind of swung his left hand to try to push Alante by. A little bit of physicality right there. It's going to be fascinating to see how these referees call this contact.
2: Moving from left to right are the Jets. They're at the Titans' 46-yard line after the penalty. Smith is under center, and he has Hall behind him. He'll fake the Hall. He'll want to dump it off, and he does. And the rookie, Kenyon Sadiq, makes the catch in the backfield and goes upfield all the way past the 40 to the 39-yard line where Kevin Winston Jr. is there on the tackle. It's a 7-yard completion for New York.
0: They know this rather solid defense the Jets do, of course. They're going to get upfield and tack. Jeffrey Simmons was almost home in Geno Smith's face right there, and he simply got the ball off to the left to his back and allowed him to run for those extra yards, using this aggressiveness against this defense.
2: Frank Reich is the offensive coordinator for the Jets, former Buffalo Bills quarterback, former head coach of the Carolina Panthers and the Indianapolis Colts. Second and three. It's a handoff to Breece Hall, who goes straight ahead, and he pushes the offensive line forward and gets ahead to the 35-yard line. That is a first down for the Jets.
0: That's why they want to live at, man. And those third and short situations, second and short situation, that screen allowed them a whole lot on that last play. You also chose them to bring two tight ends to the right side and hand the ball off. This game will be determined by who controls the line of scrimmage, and the Jets are trying to set that tone right now.
2: Jets started this possession at their own 40 after the kickoff went out of bounds. They've moved it down to the Titans 35 and have a first and 10 just 2 minutes into the game. Under center, Smith fakes the handoff to Hall. He looks downfield. He's got plenty of time. He throws, and it is caught inside the 20 by Garrett Wilson. Was waiting for the signal there. They're huddling about this, conferring, and they say it's incomplete now. There was a side judge that said it was a 16-yard completion, but now they wave it off. And taking another look at it, Wilson made an incredible effort, but the ball hit the turf, Ramon, when he came to the ground. That's the right call.
0: It was, and what really did it for him was the ball rolled beyond his wrist on the turf right there, which, again, around his hands, he could have made an argument. On that one, absolutely not, as it rolled out of his hand and towards his wrist.
2: So second and 10 instead of the 16-yard completion, and Geno Smith is in shotgun, Breece Hall to his left, and wait a minute, do the Jets, are they going to throw the red flag here? No, delay a game.
1: Offense, 5-yard penalty, first second half.
2: You love to see that, push back the Jets to the 40-yard line. They were talking so much about whether or not they wanted to review the play.
0: Absolutely.
2: That they lost count of the play clock.
0: And you see the Jets players trying to get upset about that. No, when that play is over, that 40-second clock starts. It's on you to move on to the next play.
2: Second and 15 now for the Jets from the Titans' 40-yard line. Smith in shotgun, Hall to his left. Three receivers to the right for the Jets. There's one to the left. They bring a tight end, Ruckert, in motion. Here's the handoff to Hall. He goes straight ahead, and he dives over the original line of scrimmage and gets down to the 34-yard line. That'll be a pickup of six. It'll be third and long for the Jets. Marcus Harris on the tackle for the Titans.
0: You're seeing a little bit of, that was a wham play right there. It ended up bringing Ruckert in a motion from a three-wide stack right there, and somewhat of a wham play to Jeffrey Simmons. Jeff didn't like that. It was a little bit of pushing after the play in that moment.
2: Ramon, you'd love to see the Titans get off the field on a third down and force the Jets to attempt a field goal. That part of their game is shaky. More on that if it comes in a moment. Nissan Stadium yells at Geno Smith on a third and 9 from the Titans' 34-yard line. Braylon Allen is in the backfield now with Smith. Smith takes the shotgun snap, throws across the middle, wide open, first down, inside the 20, inside the 10, spinning inside the 5, and down to the 4-yard line goes Omar Cooper Jr., the rookie out of Indiana. He got loose and was wide open over the middle of the formation, and it's a huge gain for the Jets down to the 4-yard line. 30-yard completion, first and goal, New York.
0: Yes, absolutely. Nobody got hands on Omar Cooper Jr. right there as he was in motion and went right to left across the offensive across the defensive face right there and just wide open. Guys lost their assignment there, T.
2: First and goal Jets at the four-yard line. Handoff goes to Breece Hall, running straight ahead at the Titans, and he got to the three, and that's it. Anthony Hill Jr., Jeffrey Simmons, and John Franklin Myers were all in there. It'll be second and goal for the Jets. 3 yards from the end zone here, almost 4 minutes into the first quarter.
0: No doubt. Just a dive up the middle right here. You're also seeing the Jets bring in two more tight ends on this play as they're attempting to go big to push this ball in, I'm sure, Breece Hall. Titans D-line got to stand tall here and not get tricked outside if you're a small skill guy.
2: Jets break the huddle with 10 seconds left on the play clock, and now a flag comes in. Let's go back to Lan Clark again and see the call. No, a timeout instead is called before the flag.
1: The flag. Timeout. Tennessee. The first of the half. To be 30 seconds in length.
2: Robert Saleh and Gus Bradley's defense up against it here on the first defensive possession of the season for the Titans as the Jets have marched all the way down to the three-yard line.
0: No doubt, man. And, of course, the big play right there to Omar Cooper Jr. Had him in a long third down and distance situation right there. That's where assignments and communication got to be key for the defense that's got a team that far behind the chains. Guarantee you that won't happen again moving forward. You hope it don't anyway.
2: Two of the eight original AFL teams, the 48th meeting between them. Titans lead it 25-21-1. It's the fourth week one matchup between these two organizations. Second and goal Jets from the Titans' three-yard line. Hall is the deep back. Smith is under center. Instead, it's a sweep, and it is a walk-in touchdown for Kenyon Sadiq. The rookie out of Oregon took it as he went in motion on the handoff from Geno Smith, and the Jets go 60 yards and score a touchdown on the first possession of the season.
0: Things you could not have happened on that drive. Penalties, explosive plays, all of those were involved in that drive right there where they could have got off the field in many different ways. But here's the other side of it as well. Kenyon Sadiq is a tight end by title. He's a weapon all the way through. Coming out of Oregon, man, this guy makes a lot of plays for them, and that's one of them where he didn't even catch the ball. He had it on the end around.
2: Jason Sanders won the kicking competition this week. He'll kick the extra point for the Jets, and it is up, and it is good. 4 minutes and 15 seconds into the first quarter. The Jets 7, Titans on offense next.
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9: Titans trail the Jets 7-0 after a 60-yard scamper there, a drive by the Jets. 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Be good at Titan seats with SeatGeek. 92 degrees, feels like 98. A kickoff that went out of bounds got him at the 40. A couple of penalties, an explosive play. Just like Ramon said, here we are.
2: Jason Sanders will kick off from the Jets from left to right. The all-pro kick returner in the National Football League, Chim Dike, waiting at his one-yard line. Unbelievable rookie year. Best in the history of the Titans organization by a return man is waiting on it. And Sanders kicks away from him, and DK will field it in the end zone and put a knee on it. It is time for a Pinnacle sideline report with the great Kevin Dyson. Dice, what do you want to see from this offense today?
10: Well, obviously, after what happened with the Jets just now, I want to see a response. I think this offense needs to go out here and show that they can respond to what just happened. Defense is going to have to pick up the slack a little bit, but I want to see what Cam Ward does and his offense does in response to what just happened.
2: Dice, he's in year number two. He started all 17 last year, setting a franchise record for passing yards as a rookie with 3,169. In his final 10 games, Ward had 10 touchdown passes, two more rushing with just one interception. Robert Saleh said he will not fail. He is under center. He has Tony Pollard behind him, and he'll hand it to Pollard. Pollard tries the right side behind Carmona and Latham, and he'll get a couple of yards up to the 37. 2 yards for Pollard, who had over 1,000 for the fourth straight year last year.
0: Yeah, real good back, man. Been one of the more consistent guys when it comes down to his body of work around the league right there. Quick handoff to the right. It's a tackle by the Jets defense, if I'm not mistaken, of course, by the savvy DeMario Davis.
2: Second and 8 for Ward with Pollard behind him in a pistol set formation, bringing helm in motion. It's Pollard again running straight at the Titans, or the Jets rather, and he just strains. So physical to get extra yards over the 40 to the 41. So it's a pickup of 4. 2 for Pollard on first, 4 on second. Now 3rd and 4 for the Titans here.
0: Good position to be in right there. Kingsley Igbinogbare, man, missed that tackle right there. And it just shows you the strength right there, of course, of Tony Pollard. Just keep his balance and keep moving forward. Good run by him to set him up on this 3rd down.
2: Now what does Ward do on 3rd and 4? 5 receivers in the pattern, including Tajay Spears out as a wide receiver here. Changing the play with 6 on the play clock. Ward gets it off, looks right, takes off under pressure, steps up. He's going to have to run for it. He got it into the Jets bench as he's tackled out of bounds. Ward was pressured in the backfield, had to use his legs. He needed 4. He picked up 5.
0: That's what you're looking for right there. The Jets send a blitz right there up the middle, send a sun up the middle. Cam got out of it, evaded the defender, and got to the sideline safely. Took a little bit of a sideline shot, but nothing illegal right there. Way to use your legs. More of that.
2: Jamie and Sherwood was the guy in the backfield, and Ward eluded him. DeMario Davis hit Ward out of bounds. Well, they didn't call him for a personal foul. 1st and 10, Titans at their own 46-yard line. Ward takes the shotgun snap, looking to set something up. He's going to have to step up. Throws to the sideline to Chim Dike. Dike makes the catch and goes out of bounds into Jets territory down at their 47-yard line, pushed out by the former Titan, Jarvis Brownlee Jr.
0: And here's the thing about that last play. Pressure's a part of this job that Cam plays at quarterback. He did a real good job of keeping his feet moving and his eyes downfield to be able to find this man right there for a nice dump off.
2: 7-yard completion as Ward stepped up, like you said, Ramon. And it's 2nd and 3, Titans at the Jets' 47-yard line. Helm goes in motion. Pollard is in the backfield. Fake to him. Sidearm ball that's incomplete to Wandell Robinson. Tried to throw that like Dennis Eckersley, and he one-hopped it to Wandale. It's an incompletion, 3rd and 3.
0: I'm sure it'll be one of those ones. Cam went back, man. Felt like he got the ball in his hand, of course, and went kind of quick. You got to get the ball out quick, but you have more time in those situations right there. You want that completion, but, of course, no harm, no foul here.
2: 3rd and 4, they converted the first time. Now it's 3rd and 3 from the Jets' 47. Spears enters the game for Pollard in the backfield with Ward, who's in shotgun formation. 2 receivers to each side of the pattern. Cam comes closer to the line of scrimmage, making a call out about the Jets' defense. Takes the shotgun snap, facing pressure, steps up again, running, run again. He has the first down again as he gives himself up just past the line of scrimmage there at the 42-yard line. When I say gave himself up, I mean he stopped what he was doing and went down on the field at the 42. It's a 5-yard run again for the Titans and another first down. Minka Fitzpatrick is injured on the field for the Jets. Minka came over in the offseason from the Dolphins.
11: Ooh.
2: We're going to take a break as they look at Fitzpatrick. The Titans are on the march, down 7-0.
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2: Taylor Zarzer and Ramon Foster here in scorching hot Nashville, Tennessee. This is a beautiful blue sport coat I'm wearing, Ramon. I don't want to take it off because I'm afraid of what this button-down is going to look like if I do. It has to be an issue for the Jets today. You have to love Cam Ward taking off and running for 5 yards on each of the third down conversions. And because of it, the Titans have a fresh set of downs at the Jets' 42-yard line, moving from right to left in 93-degree heat. Ward in shotgun, takes a high snap, hands it off to Pollard. Pollard, burst of speed, runs forward down to the 37-yard line, picking up 5 on first down.
0: Real good job by Tony right there, following his left tackle, Dan Moore, on a lead play right there, man. Awesome. Again, physicality is going to be a part of this as they get to the line of scrimmage quickly.
2: One receiver to the right, 4 to the left. Ward looking for the screen. He's in trouble. Flags come down everywhere, and he throws it into the Jets bench as he takes a hit at the end of the play. This is going to be in the neighborhood of holding on the Titans. They were not ready for that Jets pass rush there. Land Clark talking about it with his officiating teammates.
1: Holding. Offense number 55. 10-yard penalty. Second down.
2: Goes on J.C. Latham, the right tackle.
0: Yeah, it's a little bit of a quick snap right there. And this Jets defense, man, paying their ears back often, trying to get after the quarterback. They saw that Cam was in an empty set right there. And what's fascinating about it, there was a little bit of a chip block right there from the tight end, kind of forced the DN inside. That was David Bailey, and it forced JC off his block originally. Sometimes those chip blocks, they hurt the offensive lineman more than they help him.
2: Rome to go from 2nd and 5 to 2nd and 15. Titans have it at the Jets 47-yard line midway through this first quarter. Cam is in shotgun formation with Pollard to his right. You hear him receive the football, throws to the sideline. Great pass. Cam to Carnell. The rookie out of Ohio State makes the grab. He ran a great route down to the 36-yard line. They'll give him the 35, actually. It's a 12-yard completion for the first time ever.
0: Real good route right there by Carnell, man. Nice separation. He's had a little bit of a flag route towards the sideline. Cam with a nice arm delivering that ball to him.
2: Cam Ward to Carnell Tate. You're going to hear that quite a bit. throughout the season. On a third and three, Titans have it at the Jets' 35-yard line. Three receivers to the right, one to the left. Titans trying to get a hard count on the Jets. Instead, did a Titan move.
1: Neutral zone infraction.
2: Okay.
1: 31. 5-yard penalty results in the first down.
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2: You could hear that hard count, and they were trying to get the Jets to bite, and it worked.
0: And more than anything, he made J.C. Latham move right there. J.C. reacted to it at right tackle, but more than anything, he did cross the line and got him a first down. Smart, smart offensive line play.
2: First and 10 Titans now from the 30-yard line. Cam turns, tried to flip it, but instead he's going to have to take off with it, and he's going to get back to the 32. He lost 2 yards. He tried to flip that ball to Chim Dike, but when he went to backhand flip it to Dike, it went straight back into his hands. So a mistake there, trying to get cute with the ball with DK, and it's a loss of 2 yards.
0: Yeah, one of those situations right there, man. The timing was off again. This is the first game of the season. You want to see that situation right there, be ready to go.
2: To be clear, it was an underhanded left-hand toss that he tried to toss like a tennis ball, and they tossed it back into his hands instead of DK. Second and 11. Now Cam in shotgun, turns, looks downfield, tries to throw it to Pollard, incomplete. Straddling the sideline as Pollard got loose out of the backfield. DeMario Davis, the 15th-year linebacker for the Jets, was there with him in coverage.
0: To be honest, which I think that's more of a throwaway than it was an attempt to complete that ball right there. It was way over Tony's head right there. And as you said, I trust Tony against DeMario Davis more than anything. But again, this is the first game of the season. Working out a lot of this movement and shifts that they're doing pre-snap. After the play.
2: Coming up is the 11th play of the drive right here. Tajay Spears in the backfield on what is now a third and 11 from the Jets' 32-yard line. Three receivers to the right, one to the left. Cam takes the shotgun snap. Spears helps pick up the blitz. Underneath it goes to Bellinger. Daniel Bellinger gets down to the 24, but he's going to be 3 yards short of a first down, and Robert Saleh is going to elect to bring the field goal team out.
0: That's a smart play right there. Again, you see this offense doing a lot of motion and moving right there. Cam's working the pocket just fine. And you see the intent also of the New York Jets. They are trying to pressure Cam as much as they possibly can to make him move. But you got to enjoy what his poise has been so far on this first drive.
2: Okay, so Joey Sly, who had a fantastic training camp in preseason, eighth year out of Virginia Tech, comes onto the field to attempt a 42-yard field goal. Morgan Cox is the snapper. Tommy Townsend, the punter, and now the new holder. Good snap, good hold. Sly lets it fly. Bullseye. 42 yards away, Joey Sly puts the Titans on the board. The Jets lead 7-3, 5:03 left in the first quarter.
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9: The Titans have narrowed the Jets' lead 7-3 thanks to a 12-play 41-yard drive, 5:42 off the clock. Joey Sly hits a 42-yard field goal. 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And TZ and Ramon, what you got to love about that drive, even though it was not a touchdown result at the end of this thing, is they had two third downs they converted with Cam Ward using his legs. He found Cam Carnell Tate on a 12-yard play on second and 15. They were able to do some things to overcome some adversity. They didn't get seven, but they are fighting through.
2: Joey Sly kicks it, and it's going to be fielded in the end zone, and putting a knee on it will be Isaiah Williams. Good points that Rhett made there about the offense. Penalties are a little frustrating, especially the holding penalty, but what about the defense here? They had him at a 3rd and 9, but then the Jets had a big play where Geno Smith found Omar Cooper that led to a touchdown, Ramon, on the first drive.
0: Absolutely, man. And here's another bonus play right here. One, the defense is also able to stay on the sideline for a long spell. I want to tell you a unique thing about Joey Sly, too. He's kicking the ball like a punter on these kickoffs. And the ball landed in the field of play, rolling to the end zone. So instead of the 25 or the 30, they get the ball now at the 20.
2: Great point. Yeah, when it lands in the field and goes into the end zone and you put a knee on it, that means it's old school. You get it at the 20. Geno Smith fakes the handoff to Hall. He's facing pressure, throws against his body and back over the middle. And that ball came out. That ball came out, and Anthony Hill recovered it. But the line judge is saying it's incomplete. It was Mason Taylor that made the catch, and Anthony Hill Jr. crashed into Taylor and forced a fumble, but they're saying incomplete. Let's see. Taylor turns and makes a football move. Ladies and gentlemen, that is a fumble. Mason Taylor, as Hill punched it out, turned, made a football move, and Anthony Hill punched it out, and the Tennessee Titans absolutely want to challenge this. Robert Saleh's thrown the red flag, and he's conferring with the officials now. Let's see what Lan Clark says.
1: Challenged by Tennessee. Timeout.
2: Seems pretty clear cut to me. We're going to take a break and come back with it next.
8: 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Does an ankle sprain belong at the same hospital system as groundbreaking gene therapy? A center that specializes in pediatric cancer? Yeah, it does belong there. At Vanderbilt Health and Munro Carroll Jr. Children's Hospital, they know that solving the most complex problems prepares them to solve any problem. Because when it comes to your care, every detail matters.
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2: A shocking call here as the officials reviewed it, and the call stands incomplete from Geno Smith to Mason Taylor. I guess they're thinking that the ball was moving as Taylor was making a football move before Anthony Hill punched it out and recovered the fumble. But I don't know, Ramon.
0: Yeah. Great awareness, though, by Anthony Hill Jr. He was actually floating out to his left, stopped in his tracks, saw that the ball was thrown behind him, and immediately punched that ball as Mason Taylor was turning upfield.
2: You have to love the effort by the rookie. Another rookie, Keldrick Falk, is on the field with Hill and the other Titans defenders on a 2nd and 10. Jets have it from their own 20-yard line. Geno Smith is in shotgun formation. He takes a shotgun snap. He throws near side. It's caught. Garrett Wilson immediately wrapped up there by Marcus Harris. Harris was all over the fifth-year wide receiver from Ohio State. Wilson, that's his first catch. It's his first game since week 10 last season. Ended his year with an injury. It's a pickup of 4 for the Jets. It'll be 3rd and 6 for New York at their own 24-yard line. Nissan Stadium on this hot Sunday in September, making noise at Geno Smith as the Titans show pressure here. Smith in shotgun with Hall to his right. Here come the Titans, and the ball dropped on the ground, and Smith jumps back on it, and he recovered it. Jacob Martin almost grabbed it away from Smith on a snap from Josh Myers to Geno Smith that wasn't fielded properly, and Robert Saleh's going crazy as his Titan defenders come off the field, forcing a Jets punt.
0: Hey, Taylor, that's one of the moments right there where you just say out loud, ball don't lie. That was a fumble, I felt like, against Mason Taylor, and Geno does exactly the same thing 2 plays later right there as the Titans got them in a very long 4th down here and punt.
2: Austin McNamara will punt. This will be snapped from the 18-yard line. Chim Dike, 2 punt returns for touchdowns last year, is standing back at his own 30. McNamara puts his right foot in it. It is a high punt. Dike's going to have to come up the field, calling for a fair catch, and they ran into him and knocked him down to the ground. And he is going to be, ball is going to be not dead at the 36-yard line, and Dike is slow to get up. Quantes Stiggers was the one that ran into Dike. Dike came up to field that, but they're saying that Michael Robinson was blocked into Dike, and that's why no penalty was called. But Dike is still down on the field.
0: He was expecting to be protected right there, and he absolutely wasn't. And, of course, you're hoping he's fine here.
2: 3:18 to go, first quarter. Jets 7, Titans 3.
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24: 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Each week, you'll pick 8 NFL team logos. 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Match all 8, and you could take home a jackpot that starts at $1 million. 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
25: Hi, I'm Nicole Kidman. 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Actually, that's exactly where a broken arm belongs. At Vanderbilt Health, they know that solving the most complex problems prepares them to solve any problem. 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
2: 3:18 first quarter, Jets lead the Titans 7-3. Chimray DK walked off the field under his own power after that punt. For the Jets, two injuries here so far today. Wide receiver Omar Cooper Jr. is questionable to return with an ankle, and Minkah Fitzpatrick is questionable with a groin injury. Taylor Dane Belton has gone into the game in his place. Career-high 120 tackles as a member of the New York Giants for him last season.
7: It's big news. This certainly looked like kick-catch interference there. It was not called. Ward under center at his own 37-yard line. He'll turn and hand to Tajay Spears, and Spears might have gotten a yard trying the right side as the Jets snuff that one out. Braden McGregor and Tavondre Sweat. Yes, that Tavondre Sweat traded to the Jets in the offseason from the Titans.
0: Yeah, I think you need another long drive, man, to keep him out there a little bit longer. You know, he's a run stuffer by trade. That's what he loves, and I know he got a little bit more extra motivation today.
7: Second and nine. Spears stays on the field. His Ward is in shotgun. He has two receivers to his left. One to his right. Fake the handoff to Tajay. Ward looking around. Nothing open. Now he's flushed out and has to just throw it into the Jets bench. Nobody open down the field. Pressure by Will McDonald, the fourth in the backfield there. It'll be third and nine for the Titans.
0: You have Peter Skoronski pulling right there on the play action set up for Cam Ward. Again, as you said, a little bit of a coverage. Pressure more than anything on that particular play. Cam did a smart thing again. Get rid of it.
7: 2:38 to go, first quarter. Jets lead the Titans 7-3 here on a beautiful, hot, summer-feeling day in the Music City. Titans are 2-for-2 on third down so far, but this is third and long. Third and nine. 2-for-3, excuse me. But 0-for-1 on third and long. Cam Ward takes a shotgun snap going against his body. Eludes the pressure. Throws. Gunnar Helm makes the catch, but well short of the first down. Ward did a great job of getting away from the pressure there and threw it to Helm, but Jarvis Brownlee made the tackle on Gunner, and it's a three and out for the Titans offense. Tommy Townsend onto the field to punt.
0: Yeah, Cam had pressure from his right side to kind of flush him out as he continually rolled left. Pressure from that side got up in his face. Never really had a clear view down the field as the Jets defense is just coming after Cam each and every play.
7: Tommy Townsend, one of the best punters in the world. One of four, averaging over 47 yards per punt his last five seasons. Came over in the offseason from the Texans. First punt as a Titan is a booming ball above the stadium. And as Isaiah Williams calls for a fair catch at his own 11-yard line here with 1:51 to go in the first quarter. And the Jets will be back on offense with this 7-3 advantage. That was a 50-yard punt for Townsend.
0: An amazing punt by him. And this is where you start playing the field position side of it. Both teams have gotten off their scripts right now, and now you're just simply playing ball. You have right now the Titans having the Jets playing within their own 20 right here, and that's where it becomes fascinating. Do you heat them up with their backs this close to the end zone, or do you play vanilla right here? It'd be fascinating to see if they choose to run this ball.
7: Nissan Stadium getting loud as Geno Smith and the Jets have it at their own 12-yard line. Brees Hall is the back. Smith is under center. He'll turn. He'll hand to Hall. Hall runs straight at the Titans, gets through the initial pursuit, and gets over the 17-yard line where Anthony Hill Jr. makes another tackle. It'll be second and short for the Jets.
0: Titans have some of the secondary playing to the line of scrimmage right there. You'd love to have had Marcus Harris make that tackle around all those bodies, but he simply missed the feet right there as Brees Hall is one of those dynamic runners.
7: Harris goes out of the game. James Williams Sr., the big linebacker slash defensive back, checks in. Remember, Cedric Gray not out there today. He's in concussion protocol. It was a 6-yard run for Hall on first down. It's second and four for the Jets at their own 18-yard line. Beck is the fullback. Hall is the tailback. They handed Hall behind Beck, and he gets near a first down, just short, it appears, over the 20-yard line to the 21. It'll be third and short for the Jets after a 3-yard pickup.
0: A little bit of a zone left right there, man. You saw Solomon Thomas get penetration up the middle, but, of course, their running backs got division and were able to get a couple of yards out of it. Big third down right here. Defend this blade of grass.
7: Jeff Simmons John Franklin Myers, Jacob Martin, Jermaine Johnson, all on that line for the Titans. On this third and one, and Geno Smith is in shotgun formation. Takes the snap, hands to Hall. Hall goes forward and gets the first down. He needed one. He got three up to the 24-yard line.
0: There was a false start against the Jets offensive line right there. Jeffrey Simmons begging for it. I feel like there was movement before the snap, and it really kind of threw the defense off as far as their defense.

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3: The Jets trail, the Titans trail the Jets, I should say, 7-3 here at the start of this, the second quarter. Anthony Hill Jr. comes out with the green dot. He is the starting linebacker for this team today in his very first appearance in a regular season game for the injured Cedric Gray. Four tackles and what many thought should have been a forced fumble earlier on in this ball game, but Ant-Man's doing a good job.
4: He is, and the Titans had to use a timeout to challenge that. So, and they also called another one, so they only have one timeout left here in the second quarter, so that's something to think about, but still can't believe that call was not overturned. It looked like a clear fumble. The Jets, first and 10 at the 24-yard line, their own 24, moving from right to left. Geno Smith under center, turns hands to Braylon Allen. Allen gets over the 30-yard line, up to the 31. Remember, his first two touchdowns of his career happened in this stadium 2 years ago. Third-year man out of Wisconsin. Allen is tackled by Kevin Winston after getting over the 30-yard line, up to the 31. 7-yard gain for the Jets on first down.
5: Yeah, Jets one of those offenses as well that has a fullback. They just brought him in, plus two tight ends. You can tell they're trying to go heavy right here to get this first down.
4: That's Ramon Foster, the great Kevin Dyson's on the sidelines. We'll check in with him in a little bit. I'm Taylor Zarzer as you listen to broadcast one of the regular season here in 2026. Second and three. Geno turns, hands to Allen again. Allen following, great blocking, and gets up to the 40-yard line. And the Jets are pounding it on this drive. That's five consecutive runs. This one a first down run up to the 40. Amani Hooker on the tackle.
5: Yeah, they got to be good at the point of attack on this one, especially when you know what their intent is. Is either play action with a fullback coming in or going downhill primarily. And that's what they chose to do with those tight ends and the fullback on that play. Got to start stopping these guys at the line of scrimmage or behind them.
4: Old school for Frank Reich's offense right there. Andrew Brett Beck at tight end and Braylon Allen at tailback. Beck's out, but Allen is still in. Sadiq stands in front of Allen now. First and 10, shotgun, 39-yard line. Hand off to Allen. Allen gets around the right side, and he gets 8, maybe 9 yards on first down. Kevin Winston Jr. prevented the first down, but another positive play for the Jets running the football on first down.
5: He chose to change personnel and go with that quick snap right there and hand it off. Seemed to have been just a little bit of a zone right, and they just had lanes that they continue to just push this ball on the ground.
4: James Williams Sr. checks back in for the Titans. Nazir Stackhouse, second-year man out of Georgia, just came to the Titans last week, is in the lineup as well on a second and one. Near midfield at the 48-yard line, Geno tosses it to Allen. Allen goes right at the first down marker and falls forward into Titans territory down to the 48-yard line. That's a first down run for 4 yards.
5: And you see, of course, Anthony Hill Jr. being in on those tackles. Him and James Williams both downhill. Big boys up front got to control them. But the Jets, they felt really good about this group as they were assembled, some young, some old. And now you got to be able to punch these guys back in the face as you see what their intent is.
4: Six consecutive runs on this drive. 12:20 to go, second quarter. Jets up 7-3 from the Titans' 48-yard line. Allen out of the game. And Breece Hall is back in, and Hall gets the carry. Hall trips and falls on the turf. There's a break right at the point where the ball was snapped. Marcus Harris there to jump on him. No gain, second and 10.
5: That's what you're looking for right there. That pressure by Marcus Harris being able to get on.

0: underneath that, forced Breece Hall to put his foot in the ground, and I'll be honest, Turf Monster got him right there more than anything.
1: Love to see it. Now second and 10, Jets at the Titans 48, moving from right to left on the three star. The football's on the three stars of the great state of Tennessee. It's near where Ramon Foster is from in West Tennessee.
2: It is.
1: Ball be snapped where you went to school, where Geno Smith is in shotgun formation in East Tennessee, and he hands it off to Breece Hall, and Hall runs around the right side over the 45 down to the 43-yard line. It'll be a five-yard pickup, third and five coming up for the Jets at the Titans' 43-yard line.
0: What you can't do right here as a defense is let Geno Smith deceit you with his handoff right there. He's going a little bit of a play action, going the opposite way of the running back right there. You don't need him pulling that ball and throwing it.
1: What are the Jets going to do here? They have nine plays on this drive. All nine are runs. This is a third and five. And Geno Smith is in shotgun. Hall to his right. Three receivers to his left, another one to his right. He's looking left. He's facing pressure. They missed him. He got out of there. He's going to run for the first. No, he's short. It is Anthony Hill Jr. that pushed him out. How in the world did Geno Smith not get sacked back there?
0: Jefferson was with the pressure up the middle right there. Hit him with a spin move. Went to go grab Geno around the shoulders, and it looked like Geno dipped and escaped that pocket right there. But again, you see the athleticism of Anthony Hill Jr. being able to run him down and create a fourth down opportunity.
1: It is fourth and two after he picked up three. The ball is spotted at the Titans' 40-yard line. Jets are still huddling with 10 on the play clock. They break the huddle with eight. Five left on the play clock. And now here comes a timeout for the Jets.
3: New York, they're first of the half. It'll be 30 seconds.
1: And will that New York Jets offense stay out on the field? Sort of feels like it's no man's land. Jason Sanders kicking in the NFL for the first time in 2 years. Has never really had the length to attempt a 58-yard field goal. So this is where all NFL teams tend to go for it. It's four down territory.
0: It really is. And here's the other part, too. The Jets sideline probably feel offensively that they feel good about what their front line has done. Frank Wright, of course, been the play caller, has been aggressive. They got the run game. They can throw a screen, and you don't need Geno pulling the ball and running outside, though.
1: How about Anthony Hill Jr. has seven tackles, including and a pass breakup already in this game? How about 53, the rookie from Texas, with one more big play here on the fourth and two? Jets snap it from the Titans' 40-yard line. Breece Hall is next to Smith in the backfield. He moves him out of the backfield, takes the shotgun snap. Geno throws across the middle. Garrett Wilson with a huge catch and a massive lick as Kevin Winston laid the lumber on Wilson, but Wilson held on to the football down at the 31-yard line, first down New York.
0: Yes, he did. And you mentioned Kevin Winston being right there. He had Alante Taylor had safety help right there. But, of course, Garrett Wilson's one of those dynamic guys in a one-on-one situation. You're going to have a guy like Geno that take that risk. And right there, Garrett Wilson won.
1: Geno Smith to Garrett Wilson on a slant for 9 yards and a Jets first down. Down to the Titans' 31-yard line, 9:30 to go here in the first half. And the Jets are up 7-3. Fresh set of downs with Breece Hall as the deep back. Geno Smith under center, fakes the handoff, turns to throw, and gets it to Hall out of the backfield, throwing to him. Hall dancing and diving back near the 23-yard line, just short of the first down. Alante Taylor on the tackle. It'll be second and short for the Jets.
0: And what many options that Geno could have gone with on that play. They had three tight ends in on that particular play, so they leaked Breece Hall out to the left side of it and take an opportunity with him being a pass catcher.
1: That's an 8-yard completion. This will be the 13th play of the drive here. It's taken 7-plus minutes off of the clock. And primarily the second quarter. The drive started in the first quarter. Smith under center. Hall, the back, hands to Hall. Hall tries the right side. He's hit right at the line of scrimmage. And I think he's short. Tackled him just short of the line to gain. Femi Oladejo, the second-year player out of UCLA, with the tackle. Third and inches coming up for the Jets.
0: Again, you see the Jets offense using a bunch of two tight ends, three tight end sets, plus a fullback. They are intentional, but just slow walking this thing and not putting Geno in harm's way. They got to create some negativity so that Geno is a guy that you put in harm's way more than anything.
1: It's a third straight third and one for the Jets. They're 2 of 4 on third down today. From the Titans' 22-yard line, Braylon Allen is the back. Tries the right side. Allen, extra effort. I think he's short. Amani Hooker stopped him short. It's fourth down. Might have lost half a yard there. Demi Oladejo also in there.
0: See a little trickeration right there as they ended up putting Breece Hall in the backfield as a little diversion. Good job on the second-year guys. You mentioned the second go TZ on Femi Oladejo being the initial hit on that play.
1: From fourth and inches to fourth, third and inches to fourth and a yard. From the 22-yard line of the Titans, the Jets will snap it with Allen next to Smith in the backfield. And it's Allen getting it, going straight ahead, and he breaks the tackle and he gets the first down. Boy, they had him in the backfield but couldn't wrap him up. And Allen gets over the 20 to the 19-yard line.
0: James Williams clapping his hands right there because he knew he had him dead to right in the backfield. It's just one of those moments they're going to continue to just slow walk this one. And this is where, if you're going to take a stance right now in red zone for this Jets offense, is where you create some negativity.
1: James Williams had both arms on him and couldn't make the tackle. 16th play of the drive coming up here on a drive that's taken over 10 minutes off of the clock. First and 10 Jets from the Titans' 19-yard line. Geno Smith under center. Breece Hall is the back. Hall gets the carry, goes straight at the Titans and gets down near the 15-yard line where Anthony Hill Jr. and three others make the tackle. It'll be second and about six.
0: It's fascinating. You didn't get a flag after that play right there as it looked like Breece Hall threw the ball at one of the Titans defenders. You see Titans defenders asking the refs what's going on. But again, what has to happen is they got to get a stop if they want more favorable calls in these moments, T.
1: We told you before the game, maybe the biggest factor was how with this brand new Titans defensive front impact the Jets offensive line and force negative plays. So far, the Jets offensive line has been effective in that matchup. It's second and six. Smith again hands to Hall. Hall changes direction inside the 10, gets near a first down. He's just short. It's going to be third and inches again. That was Jeffrey Simmons on the tackle.
0: A little bit of a handoff to the left right there. Zone left is what you call that play. Just not getting touched until after the line of scrimmage. Linebacker's got to get off blocks, but D-line, they got to find themselves in the positions where they occupy too so the linebackers can get downhill and make those tackles in the backfield.
1: Third and a foot for the Jets on the 18th play of the drive, taking 11 minutes off of the clock. Allen is the back. Smith is under center on third and a foot from the Titans' 10-yard line. There was movement up front by the Jets' offensive line.
3: False start. Offense, number 85. 5-yard penalty. Third down.
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1: Three penalties now in the Jets for 15 yards. That's a big one. From third and a foot to third and 5 yards and a foot. And that gives the ball to the Jets back at the Titans' 15-yard line. Just over 5 minutes to go in the second quarter. The Titans have not possessed the ball in this quarter. Shotgun snap. Smith out of the backfield. Finds Allen. He dropped it. Incomplete. Anthony Hill Jr. was all over him. It'll be fourth and five, and here comes the Jets kicking team. Wow. What an incredibly long drive to force only a field goal try. Feels like a win.
0: What a heads-up play by the rookie Anthony Hill Jr. right there. Not only did he just try to make the tackle, he's ball aware. Breece Hall barely had the ball in his hand, and he punched at it again right there to create the incompletion, stop the clock so that potentially your offense can get a drop and they get the ball after the half.
1: Here's Jason Sanders to attempt the field goal try from 33 yards away, and Sanders kicks it through there, and the Jets now lead 10-3 after a 10-plus minute drive. 5:03 to go, second quarter.
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1: 19 plays, 74 yards in 11 minutes and 48 seconds, resulting in a Jets field goal. They lead 10-3. Sanders kicks, line drive, low ball. It's fielded at the 10-yard line, up to the 20, 25, 30. Fumbled football, and the Jets recovered it. Jim DK cleared to return on the field, ran it past the 30, and fumbled it at the 34-yard line. That's a disastrous play there. The last thing you want to see after the Titans defense had been on the field for almost 12 minutes, they have to go right back out there.
0: Yeah, you see Chimray DK, he's navigating through traffic. He hit a little bit of a spin move right there, and it looks to me as he got the ball just simply punched out in those moments. A lot of hands around him as he's navigating all that space right there. Got to secure it, especially it would have been great field position for the offense.
1: It sure would have. Instead, it's first and 10 Jets from the Titans 38-yard line. And Geno Smith under center with Breece Hall in the backfield. Geno Smith turns and hands to Hall. Hall spins in traffic and gets down over the 35-yard line. It'll be a 3-yard pickup. Femi Oladejo on the tackle.
0: Man, again, Marcus Harris is playing his part when it comes down to this defense, getting into the backfield right there, creating some negativity right there.
1: Pickup of 3 yards on first down. It'll be second down and 7, 4.5 minutes to go in the second quarter. The Titans offense has not been on the field in this quarter. Geno Smith under center, Hall in the backfield. Williams goes in motion. Smith dumps it off underneath to the tight end. Taylor, tackle for loss in the backfield. Femi Oladejo to blow up the play back at the 43-yard line.
0: You had a feeling at some point that the Jets were going to attempt a play-action play. They've been too successful with their running game to not set up a shot right there, and that's exactly what it was. And the Titans, again, they worked on those screens all training camp long. Their screen aware is what I would call this defense.
1: It's third and 15 after a loss of eight. It would be massive if the Titans defense could force a three and out and get the ball back to the offense. Geno Smith in shotgun on this third and 15, snapping it from the Titans' 43-yard line. Takes a shotgun snap. Looks downfield, throws underneath. It's caught by Wilson on a crossing route, and he dives up to the 37-yard line where he's tackled by Anthony Hill Jr., who else, and others. It'll be third and long, fourth and long, and Jason Sanders is coming onto the field to attempt a long field goal.
0: This is going to be interesting to see if he's got the leg for it. Now, here's the thing about it. The kickers and specialists in the league now can work the balls a little bit better than they could years ago, so this ball may be good enough buoyancy to kind of push it through.
1: That's a good point. His career long is 57, played 8 years with the Dolphins, out of the league last year, cut by the Giants and then the Jets in the offseason. Jets brought him back to the practice squad, and he beat out Blake Rupe to be the starting kicker today from 54 yards from the left hash. Good snap, good hold, and that is hooked left. No good. The Titans defense gets a stop and gets the ball back to the offense near midfield. 2:41 to go, second quarter, timeout.
11: 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Jumbo Bucks collectible instant games from the Tennessee Lottery have arrived, and you could win up to $1 million. Now, that's a whole lot of coin. 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
16: Absolutely. After that tumultuous start to the second quarter and then the turnover right there and the kickoff return, and then fortunately the defense was resilient and held up on that sudden change. This is crucial for the offense to go down the length of the field and get some points.
1: 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This is the first play this quarter for the offense at the 2:41 mark of the second quarter. But after the missed field goal, Cam Ward and the offense will get it at their own 44-yard line. So fantastic field position for Ward. Jets have run 34 offensive plays. This is 16 for the Titans, and it's Pollard running straight at the Jets, and he gets over the 45 to the 46. 2 yards on first down. There is a Jet that is injured on the play. It's Jarvis Brownlee Jr., who is still down. Former Titan traded to the Jets early last season.
0: Yeah, I think it may have been him that chose to shoot a blitz right there up the middle to apply pressure to the run game. That's his specialty right there, is being an enforcer when it comes to defensive play for himself. unfortunately, you end up getting hurt here. I mean, this Heat is a different monster right here. I'm not sure what it is as far as his injury. It seems to be lower body. You just never know if it's a calf or hamstring or whatever the case may be.
1: And we'll take a timeout on the field with 2:23 to go in the second quarter. Jets 10, Titans 3.
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18: 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Currently, the Titans trail 10-3, and it is a miracle, TZ and Ramon, that they only trail by one score after the defense being on the field for nearly 12 minutes of game clock and then a special teams disaster with a forced fumble from Chim Dike on a kickoff return. And then this defense bowed its neck. Now this offense just needs to go down here and make something happen. Work some two-minute here.
1: To your point, Red, only 50 total yards for the Titans in the first half so far. But get 55 more and score a touchdown here, and don't worry about it. Ward in shotgun on a 2nd and 8 as Pollard to his right. Two receivers to the left and one to the right side of the formation as the Titans move from left to right. Cam Ward trying to get 5 free yards. Instead, there's a whistle.
3: This is the two-minute warning. Timeout.
1: And another break coming up here as the Jets lead the Titans 10-3 in Nashville.
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2: From Nashville, the Titans trail the New York Jets 10-3. Just ahead, stats, scores, Foster's Focus with Ramon Foster on Titans Radio's Halftime Report, powered by the Tennessee Lottery. That happens in a few minutes as the Titans have the ball second and an eight at their 46. And Titans legend, the freak, Javon Kearse, getting this crowd, imploring them to come alive.
1: He looks like he could play any position on the field in his 50s.
2: Let's go.
1: I mean, he
2: don't call him the freak for nothing.
1: Literally, still is very much living by his nickname. Second and eight, shotgun formation for Ward. Wandale Robinson goes in motion. Tajay Spears is in the backfield joining Cam. Two receivers to each side of the pattern. Takes the shotgun snap. Ward throws short. There's Wandale Robinson at midfield. Frankfort, Kentucky zone in his fifth year in the National Football League. Just short of the first down. It'll be third and four. Wandale caught 90-plus balls in Brian Daboll's offense, Ramon, each of the last two seasons.
0: He's just a safety blanket man that you love to have on your team. Glad to see him involved in it right now.
1: Brownlee is being carted off of the field in the locker room for the Jets. It's third and four for the Titans at midfield. Been good in this situation so far in this game. By the way, Robinson's caught a ball now in 43 straight games. He moves to the outside of the pattern. On third and four, Ward steps up, throws downfield, incomplete, and he had him. Carnell Tate had beaten the defense, and it's fourth down, and the Titans will be forced to punt.
0: Just one of those long across-the-field routes right there, those transcontinentals, man. He had him right behind him. As you said, Taylor, just missed the touch as Carnell was right behind him. Had he caught that, I don't know if there was a Jets defender that would have gotten him down.
1: Tommy Townsend instead will try to pin the Jets deep. Isaiah Williams is waiting on this football at the 10-yard line. There's 1:18 to go in the second quarter. Titans down 10-3. Townsend punts it high into this Nashville sky, trying to get some spin on it, lands at the one and spins into the end zone for a touchback. 1:10 to go in the second quarter. And the Titans have not done much on offense today, Ramon. Just 54 total yards of offense, down 10-3 here. They actually give them 55 now. 55, 17 plays, 55 yards in 8 minutes and 48 seconds. The Jets have run 32 plays and taken 20-plus minutes off of the clock.
0: Yeah, that's very one-sided right there, man. And that's when you mentioned the yards that the Titans have. They hadn't had the ball. They hadn't possessed it long enough. And you have series like that where you want a little bit more, and you just find yourself behind the sticks again.
1: How aggressive does Aaron Glenn, Frank Reich, and the Jets coaches get here with their offense up 10-3? 1:10 to go in the second quarter. Geno Smith over the middle throw, and it's caught by Mason Taylor. He makes the grab up at the 27-yard line. Kevin Winston on the tackle. Clock running, inside a minute left. The Jets have two timeouts remaining in this quarter. 50 seconds left. Smith takes the shotgun snap, has plenty of time, surveys, throws. It's caught up at the 33-yard line. And it's Isaiah Williams on the catch. Marcus Harris on the tackle. Jets have called timeout. They have one remaining now with 45 seconds to go in the half. It'll be a first and 10 for the Jets, and they'll have it at their own 33-yard line.
0: If you're this Titans defense, you got to tell yourself, you can't allow them to have any catch-and-run moments. Right now, Geno, I feel like, is lulling, trying to lull this Titans defense to sleep, throwing underneath. The next thing you know, he wants to take a shot. What we've seen recently is their kicker, Jason Sanders, has missed a 50-plus yarder. I don't think they want to put him in a position where he's kicking from the logo again. So you got to think to yourself, do not allow anything behind this defense as they're attempting to play this two-minute offense, knowing that the Titans get the ball after half.
1: That's big right there, the last thing you just said. The Titans will get the football to start the second half, but would love, worst case, to be down 10-3 going into the locker room after not being able to do much offensively in this first half. First and 10, New York at their own 33-yard line. Hall next to Smith in the backfield. Smith has all day to throw, pumps, takes, still has the football and throws it into the Jets bench. Great coverage downfield by Titans defenders there as Jacob Martin eventually forced the pressure, and Geno Smith has to throw it out of bounds with 36 seconds to go in the second quarter.
0: You got to tip your cap right there to the secondary and linebackers because, again, Geno had plenty of time to set his feet, look downfield, and nobody was open, man. Kudos to the secondary who's taking a little bit of just pushback this preseason. Nice job by them.
1: Alante Taylor, Kevin Winston Jr., Cordell Flott, Imani Hooker doing great work there on that play. Second and 10, 36 seconds to go. Jet from their own 33-yard line. Smith takes a shotgun snap. Again, has plenty of time. Launches downfield, and on the sideline, that ball is caught. Adonai Mitchell, the former Georgia and Texas product, catches it on the sideline in front of Cordell Flott and makes the grab in Titans territory at the 49-yard line.
0: And, I mean, he just got his elbow in right there as he's working the sidelines.
1: 18-yard completion and got out of bounds. 28 seconds to go in the half now, and the Jets have it at the Titans 49. And I think they might look at this one more time. Let's see.
3: Running on the previous play is under review.
1: Adonai Mitchell, who went by AD when he was a receiver at Georgia, transferred to Texas and then decided to go with the entire first name, was with the Indianapolis Colts in 2024, traded from the Colts to the Jets last year. Did he make that catch on the sideline, Ramon, is a big question. I have not seen an angle that would overturn it yet.
0: And that's what is probably going to be more than anything, Taylor, if they choose to uphold it more than just say, hey, this overturned, or they have a clear visual behind it. Again, he's a speedy guy. You know they're going to work the sidelines. They only have one timeout remaining going into this, and they're trying to get points and set themselves up. Not a bad coverage job either right there by Cordell Flott as he was all over him. It's just good location by Geno, who's a very savvy quarterback in this league when he's got time.
1: As both of them were going to the ground, Flott got his hands on the football. Aaron Glenn was blocking our view to see if he made the grab. Glenn raised his arms in triumph like it was a completed catch. But you don't have any clear view to see if the ball ever made contact with this Nissan Stadium turf. You know, hard to imagine they would overturn that. Then again, no idea why they didn't rule it a fumble on the Jets earlier in the game when Anthony Hill Jr. appeared to have forced a fumble and recovered a ball that was ruled incomplete. It's a long look.
0: And I guess the reason why as well, you want to see if the ball rolled as he went down to the ground. Again, going back to the Mason Taylor catch, that to me was more fascinating. I feel like he tucked the ball away, and you find yourself saying, hey, did the ball slip, hit the white before his elbow hit?
3: After reviewing the play, it is a catch, but the runner was down in bounds. New York has elected to take a timeout to avoid the 10-second runoff. That's their third and final of the half.
1: So the clock is stopped with 28 seconds to go.
3: Please set the game clock to 32 seconds.
1: There
3: three,
1: you go.
3: Two.
1: So they'll have 32 seconds and no timeouts to use here at the Titans 49-yard line. I was hoping that the officiating team might have like an NBC clock or some extra cameras. Is it too soon for that yet? How in the world did Michigan beat Oklahoma yesterday is what I'd like to know after what happened a week ago in Ann Arbor.
0: Week-to-week league, man. It's a week-to-week sport right here, which is why we love it so much. But I tell you what, this changes a lot for the Jets with no timeouts remaining. They got to be careful with the ball here.
1: The Jets have to get another first down to give Sanders a shot. Remember, he missed from 54 just a little while ago. Jets have it at the 49-yard line. Geno Smith in shotgun. No timeouts left. Takes the shotgun snap. Facing some pressure. Throws underneath. And it is caught. But it's a short catch by A.D. Mitchell. Mitchell's only going to get a couple of yards there on first down, actually 1 yard. It'll be second and 9. They will clock it, with 16 seconds to go. And there's also a flag down. That's big. Wait for this call. I don't think the Jets were set there.
0: I don't either. I think Garrett Wilson was just running back and not set on that sideline.
1: Here's Lan Clark to tell us about it.
3: False start. Offense, number five. A five-yard penalty. Still second down.
2: And that penalty marker
3: should be ran off the clock. Clock operator, please set to 6 seconds to start on my signal.
1: That is massive call right there, Red.
2: 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That is massive. And Jeffrey Simmons with great pressure on that last play to get that short pass off.
1: Well, now the Titans will get back into prevent defense to guard all 52 yards remaining because there's only 6 seconds, 5 seconds, 4, 3, 2, 1. Geno Smith didn't snap it. He didn't get that off. That's the end of the half.
3: This is the end of the first half.
1: I'll tell you what, after all that, when the Jets had the ball more than twice as long as the Titans did, it's a one-possession game going into the second half, and the Titans get the football first, trailing 10-3.
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1: In week one of the NFL season, there are 12 games happening today. The Bears and Panthers are tied at 24. Bryce Young only has two incompletions at halftime. He's thrown for 131 at two scores. DeAndre Swift has turned 10 carries into 67 yards and a touchdown. Cincinnati leads Tampa Bay 21-10. Demetrius Knight Jr. returned a Baker Mayfield fumble for a 29-yard scoop and score. Tampa has struggled to take care of the football, fumbling three times. In Detroit, the Lions lead the Saints 7-0. Jameer Hibbs ran it in from a yard away late in the first quarter. Tyler Shuck is just 5 of 16 for 51 yards and an interception. In Houston, the Bills lead the Texans 24-20. Josh Allen has 3 touchdowns, 2 on the ground and 1 in the air. The Ravens are beating the Colts 28-13. Derrick Henry had a 32-yard touchdown run, his 124th career touchdown run, moving him to third on the all-time NFL list. The Cleveland Browns are in Jacksonville to kick off the Todd Monken era. The Jags lead 24-0. Trevor Lawrence has 3 touchdown throws. Pittsburgh leads Atlanta 13-7. Cooper Rush got the start for the Falcons after Tua Tagovailoa was injured this week. He's thrown for 60 yards. Aaron Rodgers had a touchdown throw to Pat Freiermuth to give the Steelers the lead. Later today, Jim Harbaugh and the Chargers are in Arizona to face Mike LaFleur and the Cardinals. The Dolphins are in Vegas taking on the Raiders in another battle of first-year coaches. The Commanders are in the City of Brotherly Love to take on the Philadelphia Eagles. Philly has won 5 Week 1 games in a row, tied with Tampa Bay for the longest active streak in the NFL. Tonight in primetime on Sunday Night Football, the Dallas Cowboys face the New York Giants in Jersey. Dallas has won 16 of its last 18 versus the G-Men since 2017. And tomorrow on Monday Night Football in primetime, the Broncos visit the Chiefs. Patrick Mahomes is expected to start after missing the end of last year with a torn ACL.
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2: 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Ramon, the numbers don't lie, brother. 8 minutes and 8 seconds time of possession for this Titans offense in the first half to their 21 minutes, 12 seconds. A lot of that due to that long, nearly 12-minute drive they had that started at the end of the first quarter and lasted most of the second.
0: Yeah, and not to beat a dead horse, but I think it starts with controlling the line of scrimmage a little bit more. Look at the first half rushing for the Titans, man, just 24 yards as a team collectively, and 9 of those coming from Cam Ward himself. They got to get more as far as their abilities at the line of scrimmage, pushing that. If they do that, that opens up the passing game a little bit more. But not just that, you control the flow of the game, right? That's what you're looking for, especially when this offense is new. You have a second-year quarterback. quarterback, you got new pieces around you as well. That's where I'm looking for as far as this group goes up front.
2: And they're fortunate that they're trailing by one score, considering there has been a turnover on special teams. The defense has shown up and tried to bow their necks in spots. They're very fortunate that's a one-score game, though.
0: And that's where it's at. You can't even be mad at the defense for being out there that long. You need your offense to play complementary football. This is where it helps. The defense has been put in bad spots offensively because they can't sustain drives. And then you have a special team moment where a fumble happens as well. This is a three-phase game, and we can't forget that at times. You got to tip your cap for the defense only, and I say that with respect, only 10 points given up so far.
2: That's right, and they need plays more like this one.
1: Good snap, good hold, Sly lets it fly, bullseye, 42 yards away, Joey Sly puts the Titans on the board.
2: And that is your Tennessee Lottery Power Play. 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
2: About to start the third quarter here. Some stats to note in the first half. 2 of 5 on third down, the Titans are on offense. 55 total net yards of offense. Tony Pollard, 4 carries, 14 yards. Cam Ward, 5 of 9 for 32, 9 on the ground running. Carnell Tate, 1 catch for 12 yards. And, again, the time of possession has been staggering in this. The Titans offense, 8:08 of total time of possession in the first half to their 21 minutes, 12 seconds. Anthony Hill Jr. in his first start at Mike linebacker, 11 tackles and a pass breakup. That is some wild stuff. All right, the Titans' third quarter is about to begin. The third quarter is fueled by Sitco. 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The Titans won the toss, elected to defer their option to this the second half, so Tennessee gets the ball to start the third quarter. And here to call it, Taylor Zerzer and Ramon Foster.
1: Ramon, you can say how much better this offense and how much this entire team is going to get week by week, and it all is true. But you can also say you want to see better results right now than what you saw in the first half.
0: You do. Right now is your reset. Everybody talk about halftime adjustments. No, this is a halftime attitude adjustment is what I feel like needs to happen. Again, we speak about where this O-line has grown, Cam's growth. Production, I think, is what a lot of folks want to see right now.
1: And Jason Sanders will kick it to Chim DK. DK had such an incredible rookie season. He did put it on the ground, though. in one of these kickoff returns early in the game. Sanders kicks it to DK, who's going to field it at the goal line and put a knee on it. And the Titans offense comes out, and it's time for a Pinnacle sideline report with the great Kevin Dyson.
15: Hey, how you doing, fellas? I talked to Coach Sala at halftime. One of the things he talked about, we got to clean up the sloppy play, and we got to come out here with intentions. When asked about the hydration and players getting IVs there in halftime, he said, we'll be all right. So he's focused and he's ready to go.
1: Dice, how do you want to see this offense get going?
15: I think they got to establish themselves right here. I think you saw what the Jets did there at the end of the first quarter and into the second, being able to establish the run. I think the Titans got to do something similar. They got to give this defense some time to recoup even more since halftime. I'd like to see them go to the length of the field, get some points.
1: A sustained drive would be nice. Shotgun, first play, ball, Cam Parnell over the 40-yard line. Snapped that ball from the 35, and it was caught at the 40 in front of Azaria Thomas, and it's a pickup of 5 yards, second and five. And the Titans offense will go into no huddle hurry up. Cam Ward to Carnell Tate for 5 yards, second and five at the 40. Cam Ward in shotgun, looking around, nothing open, wants to take off. The last second, dumps it off over the middle, and it's a first down throw to Wandale Robinson, who gets up to the 49-yard line. Here's your answer, Ramon. Brian Daboll says we're going hurry up, no huddle, to get this offense going.
0: It's beautiful when you can do that as an offense. Tire this defense out. Make them run.
1: First and 10, Titans at their own 49-yard line. Cam throws. Quick ball outside to Carnell Tate again. Carnell's down to the 44-yard line. Another quick throw. This gets 5, maybe 6 yards. Up to the 44-yard line. They're going to give him 7, actually, so it's second and 3 for the Titans from the Jets 44. And the Titans offense continues to go hurry up. Ward with in shotgun, Pollard next to him. Two receivers each side of the pattern. Cam takes the shotgun snap, looks left. Now looks off, dumps it off to Pollard out of the backfield. Tony is upended, open field tackle made by Azaria Thomas. And that'll be a loss on the play. It'll be 3rd and 4.
0: Yeah, again, he's looking for a dump-off right there. You see this Jets covers right there, dropping back a little bit. He thought he had a dump-off to Tony in the flats right there. And, of course, Thomas got tired of being picked on and came up and made a tackle for a loss.
1: Zaria Thomas, the second-year man out of Florida State, with a good open-field tackle to make it 3rd and 4, Titans, from the Jets' 45-yard line on this opening drive of the second half. Ward's been good on 3rd and short. Here's a 3rd and 4. Cam takes a shotgun snap. Looks, throws, one-on-1. Sideline, Elikayo Manor makes the grab, but he's out of bounds. Zaria Thomas all over this drive, was all over him there to force the ball to go to the sideline. Io Manor can't get his feet down. And the Titans will bring the punt team out from the Jets' 45-yard line. The drive started with some promise, but it ends with a Townsend punt.
0: Yeah, again, you had Elikayo Manor right there being able to top the defender. Thomas on that play, ball a little high right there for Elik. And, again, you want to see those be brought in those moments. 3rd and 4 situation, got to convert.
1: Townsend will punt it deep to Isaiah Williams. Townsend trying to kick this one short. Isaiah Williams lets it go over his head, bounces at the 2 and goes into the end zone for a touchback. The Titans had 20 yards of offense on the drive, but unable to do anything with it. And the Jets will have it at the 20-yard line when we come back.
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1: On now what'll be a second and two for Geno Smith, and Hall next to him. Fakes the handoff to him. Hall. Geno throws downfield, wide open. It's Garrett Wilson into Titans territory, and he's loose inside the 45. Pushed out of bounds near the 40-yard line by Alante Taylor. Big gain for the Jets.
2: It was. You saw safety Amani Hooker right there on the run action. Seems as if he got sucked in. And again, in those moments when they've had consistency running the ball, you mentioned it with them having over 80 yards in the first half, this is the result of it, is the play action side of it, TZ.
1: 31 yards there from Geno Smith to Garrett Wilson. And now the Jets have a first and 10 from the Titans 41-yard line. Smith is in shotgun with Hall to his right. They will bring Mitchell across the formation. Shotgun snap, handoff to Hall. Hall spins in the backfield, trying to get loose. Alante Taylor on the tackle, but a flag comes down as he makes the tackle at the 45-yard line.
3: Holding. Offense number 16. 10-yard penalty. We play first down.
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1: Kenyon Sadiq, the rookie out of Oregon, called for the hold. Alante Taylor had the tackle for loss, but they'll take the penalty there. It'll be first and 20 now for the Jets back on their side of the field at their own 49-yard line. Ball in the middle of that brand-new Titans logo near the middle Tennessee star. Shotgun snap to Smith, who launches downfield, has a man open, and it is caught down at the 11-yard line. Adonai Mitchell was wide open in the Titans secondary, and he catches it at the 10-yard line. First and goal, New York.
2: Eyes in the backfield on that one again. You give Geno enough time where he's capable of seeing down the field. These types of plays right here can happen. Back in, got to tighten it up just a little bit more on those plays as he's running free down the hashes.
1: They move it back to the 11, so it'll be first and 10 from the 11 as Amani Hooker made contact with Mitchell there after another big gain. That's 40 yards from Smith to Mitchell. First and 10 Jets as they change the formation. Sadiq is in the backfield with Geno Smith. Smith, time to survey and take off at the 5. He'll give himself up down at the 4-yard line. A pickup of 7 yards on first down. It'll be second and 3 for the Jets from the Titans 4.
2: A little bit of a different personnel right there. As you saw that the Jets had 3 tight ends plus their fullback in as well. And it's fascinating watching all those guys actually get in coverage and allow Geno, quite honestly, bail out of the pocket for those running yards, as you mentioned.
1: Titans make a bunch of changes with Flott and Harris going off the field. James Williams Sr., one of the Titans that runs off on a second and 3 from the 4. Smith will turn, he'll hand to Hall, who tries the left side, and he's going to walk into the end zone. There is a flag down, actually a couple of them that are down, so hold on a second here. Hall went around the left side to score the touchdown. Titans had trouble getting all 11 off the field, all 12, or more than 11 off the field.
3: 12 players on the field. Yep. Defense, the penalties declined. Resulting play is a touchdown.
1: It was 11 on 12, and the Jets still score a touchdown. Breece Hall with the touchdown there to make it 16-3 at the moment. Sanders on for the extra point.
2: A little bit of a wide zone play right there for Breece, man, and he's able to get outside as his tight ends were locking up cornerbacks outside for the edge.
1: Breece Hall into the top 10 in Jets history in rushing after that last run. Sanders' extra point is up, and it is good. Jets 17, Titans 3.
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6: So after that touchdown drive by the New York Jets, the Titans trail 17-3, 9:41 left here in the third quarter in what is one of the hottest recorded temperature kickoffs in the history of this building and its last season of existence, Taylor Zarzer. 92 degrees at kickoff, feels like 98. It's currently 95, feels like 99, right there next to a game that was 93 degrees at kick against the Indianapolis Colts back in 2019.
7: Rhett Bryan, the Tennessee Titans offense needs some heat right now. Defense just gave up an 80-yard touchdown drive. The score is currently 17-3 with 9:41 to go in the third quarter. DK will come up to the 5-yard line to field this one on the kick return to the 20, 25, across the 30 and out of bounds, over the 30 to the 32-yard line. Every game is different, but if you went to bed last night when Ohio State had a 23-3 lead going into the fourth quarter, you woke up in shock this morning when Texas scored three fourth-quarter touchdowns to win that game. The point is there is plenty of time left, Ramon, but you got to get going right now.
8: You do. You got to start chipping away at it right now, and it's establishing one side of this, either the passing game or the run game.
7: Cam Ward's under center. Tajay Spears is in the backfield with him. And he takes the handoff. Here comes pressure. Cam is flushed out, and he just has to dump it off into the ground because he was running for his life. He had David Onyemata in his face along with some other Jets. Second and 10.
8: Braden McGregor also on that pressure for Cam again. This seems to me, again, this is one of the things you do when you have a young quarterback on the other side. You want to light him up as much as you possibly can, and they got to handle this pressure, either set themselves up schematically where it becomes a negative for the Jets defense.
7: Second down and 10 now for the Titans at their own 32-yard line. Robinson goes in motion. Three receivers to the left, one to the right. Pollard in the backfield with Cam Ward. Cam takes the shotgun snap, facing pressure again, steps up, tries to elude it. He's going to run for it, and he's going to be pushed out of bounds near the 40-yard line, run into the bench by DeMario Davis. It'll set up third and short. The Titans had a field goal on their first drive of the game. Since then, three plays, punt, fumble on the kick, three plays, punt. Five plays, punt. Here's the third play of this drive, Ramon. It's a third and three for the Titans from their own 39-yard line. Spears in the backfield with Ward. Three receivers to the left. Gunnar Helm is off to the right. Titans are 2 of 6 on third down today. It's now an empty backfield as Spears joins Helm on the right side. Cam looking that way throws, and Spears dropped it. He had the first down at the 42-yard line but couldn't bring it to his body, and the Titans left the punt again.
8: That was a drop. There was no other way about it. The scheme of it was set up perfectly. You ended up having a situation where you had Tajay Spears in the backfield, motion him out, and you see that he's declared with DeMario Davis, a guy that he'll beat 8 times out of 10, and he simply dropped the ball right there as he out-leveraged him, hands on the ball, and dropped it. Got to bring those types in.
7: Tommy Townsend onto the field on a 4th and 3, punting from his own 39-yard line. Morgan Cox snaps it back to Townsend. Townsend puts his right foot in it, and Isaiah Williams waits on it at the 8-yard line, makes the catch. Gets past the 15-yard line, over the sideline on the 20 to the 21 or 22-yard line. And that's where the Jets offense will start with 8:38 to go in the third quarter. Jets 17, Titans 3.
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7: Let's get a Pinnacle sideline report with the great Kevin Dyson.
14: Hey, fellas, Cam Ward was pretty explicit and expressive on the sidelines, trying to rally the troops, talking to offense, saying we got to execute one play at a time, eliminating mistakes, just get the ball moving, man. He was trying to rally everybody on the sidelines here. So we'll see what happens when the offense gets on back on the field.
7: But they had to punt again, and so now the Jets are back there on offense. Will Bowling is going to give us some injury updates here in just a second, but Geno Smith and the offense out there for the Jets up 17-3 on the Titans, 8:38 to go in the third quarter. Ball at the 22-yard line. Geno Smith has Breece Hall in the backfield. Three tight ends to the left, one receiver to the right. Turns and hands to Hall, who's following all those tight ends around the left side. Gets over the 25-30, and he's pushed out of bounds after he was right near the first down marker, Kevin Winston Jr. on the tackle. Taylor, Minka Fitzpatrick with a groin injury. He has been ruled out for this game, and first-round rookie wide receiver Omar Cooper Jr. is out for the rest of this game as well with an ankle injury.
15: Thank you, Will. That was 11 yards for Hall there on first down. First down now at the 33-yard line for Smith and the Jets offense, led by Frank Reich.
7: Smith turns and hands to Hall again, running straight at the Titans, breaking tackles, getting into the secondary. He has another first down run over the 45-yard line, and he's marked down at the 47. Titans have had trouble wrapping Hall up on each of the last two plays.
8: That's what that play looked like right there. That was more of a downhill play. You got linebackers getting stuck on tight ends right there. D-line can't get off the blocks. And Breece Hall, as you said, is a very dynamic runner. He's spinning and still able to get a couple of yards after the fact.
7: And so the Jets will huddle up. They're in no hurry to snap this with midway through the third quarter, up 17-3 on the Titans, and they have controlled the line of scrimmage. They have controlled the football here in this game so far. Far from over, though. Titans defense needs to make a stand. Fake the handoff to Hall. Geno turns around, throws downfield, wide open receiver, caught. Garrett Wilson down near the 30-yard line, pushed out by Cordell Flott. That's another Jets first down.
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7: Well, it has felt like on almost every play, Geno Smith has had plenty of time to work from a clean pocket. The offensive line of the Jets, maybe the strength of their entire team, has been pushing around the Titans so far today. First and 10, Jets at the 32-yard line. Flag comes down. Line of scrimmage throw from Smith to Wilson. And marked down at the 28-yard line. But let's see what this flag is about. Still a conversation going on with Lamb Clark and his officiating team. Here he is.
16: Illegal formation. Offense number 74, 5-yard penalty, replay, first down.
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7: Olu Fashunu committing that penalty, the left tackle. First and 15 for the Jets at the Titans 37-yard line. Geno Smith is 10 for his last 11 passing as he prepares for this first and 15 from an empty backfield. Three receivers to the right, two to the left as the Jets move from right to left. Smith takes a shotgun snap, and that ball's dropped over the middle. It hit Arian Smith in between the 8 and the 2, but it then fell to the turf. Good break for the Titans, second and 15.
8: Yes, it was. They ran a little bit of a clear out right there with the 82 coming across the middle right there, and it simply he didn't see it coming. I think that play was designed specifically for Arian Smith and just did not catch it, TZ, and it hit the ground. Those balls don't usually just hit the ground in the NFL like that.
7: Second and 15, Jets with 6:16 to go in the third quarter, up 17-3, and they're threatening again at the Titans' 37-yard line. Allen leaves the backfield. Smith alone back there, takes the shotgun snap, throws underneath, it's caught, and moving past the 30 down to the 29-yard line is the rookie from Oregon, Kenyon Sadiq. He makes the catch for 8 yards. It'll be third and 7 for the Jets from the Titans 29.
8: This is one of those situations where you can tell the Jets aren't trying to get it all back on one play. Put themselves in the third and 7 and most likely in field goal position right now for their kicker as well. Be awesome if the Titans can create some negativity to move them back further.
7: Jets are 2 of 7 on third down today. They've converted a couple of fourth downs after not converting on third down. Smith in shotgun takes the snap, time to throw, and Garrett Wilson makes the catch right near a first down marker. It is going to be marked just short at the 22-yard line in front of where he had to get for the first down. Marcus Harris pushed him out of bounds. It's going to be fourth and about a foot, maybe even closer to that, and the Jets offense is staying on the field. Can the Titans defense make a stand and get some momentum going in Nissan Stadium? Under 5 minutes to go in the third quarter. Here comes a big play. Fourth and about a foot for the Jets from the Titans 23-yard line. Smith under center. Allen is the back. And turn and hand to Allen. Allen, easy first down around the left side. There is a flag down as Allen goes all the way into the end zone, but hold on a second here. Come on back. Yep, it's a hold on the Jets' offense.
16: Holding. Offense number 71. 10-yard penalty. Fourth down.
7: That's the center, Josh Myers. So instead of fourth and one, it'll be fourth and 11, and that means Jason Sanders comes back out to attempt a long field goal.
8: In those situations right there, especially with a center, you find him in a position where he's either got to get to the linebacker or reach a defensive lineman for an outside zone play, as that was. The running back hits downhill, and next thing you know, he bounces out, and then more times than not, the center doesn't know which way the guy's going.
7: Thomas Hennessy is the snapper. Austin McNamara will sit down as the holder from the 41-yard line, so this means this is a 51-yard attempt for Jason Sanders. He missed from 54 earlier in the game. He made from 33. Good snap, good hold. Sanders' kick is straight through there. So the Jets increase their lead with 4:33 to go in the third quarter. They're up 20-3.
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6: The Titans trail the Jets 20-3, 4:33 left in this third quarter. They're right back here in 1 week to take on the Philadelphia Eagles. Be on the air at 11 Central with Titans countdown, kickoff at 12:02. But there is a whole lot of ball game left in this, about 19 minutes and 33 seconds of game clock between what's left of this quarter and all of the fourth.
7: Guess what's on the television screen?
6: What's
7: right
6: that?
7: Now?
6: The Music City Miracle, Kevin Dyson.
7: He's on the screen right now on CBS as they're showing the biggest play in the history of this facility. Pretty cool, Dice, to have you on the sidelines 26 years later as part of our Titans radio team.
14: Oh, man, like I said before, we talked about it a little bit before in the pre-show. This the nostalgia of being here, knowing that this is the last time around for this stadium, and to think about how we opened it up in September of 99, man, it's a pretty special place.
7: It's a short kick by Sanders, and it'll stay in the field of play. DK will pick it up at the 12, go to the 20, run around the 25, and be out of bounds closer to the 30-yard line. Cam Ward and the offense needs to get going. Five possessions in the game, and they've had three and outs on offense. What do you think, Ramon? How do you get this offense going to score some points here on this drive?
8: It's obvious, but it's one play at a time, and it's also not being one-dimensional. You have to find a way to put the Jets on their back foot. And as it stands right now, they're just heating you up when it comes down to them trying to get off the cam, because when you're behind, you got to elect to throw the ball a little bit more. But you run the ball, establish it, you have an opportunity to be two-dimensional.
7: Four first downs and 82 total yards today for Cam Ward and the Titans offense. But 4:30 to go in the third quarter. Ward is under center. He has Pollard behind him. He'll turn and hand to Tony. Gunnar Helm helping block, and Tony breaks it over the 30, closer to the 33-yard line. David Bailey The rookie out of Texas Tech, the second overall pick in the draft, made the tackle, but 7 yards for Pollard there on first down.
8: It was. He continues to just run hard, man. They're playing too high right now. It's almost disrespectful if you do not choose to throw the ball in these situations. They don't have much run support other than their front seven and a couple of guys outside the box.
7: Tony now 5 carries for 21 yards in the game.
0: Monday,
7: on a second and three. All three receivers are headed to the right side of the formation with Calvin Ridley in motion. Fake the handoff to Pollard. Cam's in trouble. He's flushed out of the pocket. He's running for his life, and he throws it into the Titans bench. Pressure applied there by the Jets to Vondre Sweat.
8: Yeah, and again, you have a good run play right there. You want to set up a play action, but you can't get beat across your face right there on the anterior side of things and allow defensive tackles to pressurize your quarterback up the middle. Cam, outside the pocket, throws the ball away and lived another down.
7: David Bailey chased Cam to the sidelines to make him throw it away. Now it's third and three from the 34-yard line. Two receivers to each side of the pattern. Spears in the backfield with Ward. Ward doesn't see anything he likes. Now gets rid of it. Wandale Robinson finds a soft spot and gets the first down up at the 43-yard line. A 9-yard completion from Ward to Robinson.
8: Just keep chipping away at the rock in these moments right here. Again, Cam's done a good job of keeping his eyes downfield in these situations. This Jets defense up front is very aggressive, and they get outside of their lanes. And in those moments right there, Cam has been escaping forward north and finding his guys from time to time.
7: Bellinger checks into the game. Tony Pollard back in as well as the Titans are in shotgun. And here's the handoff to Pollard, who will try the left side, looking for space. It's a first down run. He gets past midfield into Jets territory. Andre Sisco pushed him out. Good offensive line protection from Dan Moore and Pete Skoronski, and Pollard ran around them for a first down.
8: Man, exactly. You want your horses running like that. Again, you pull around Fernando Carmona as well. Peter Skoronski's pulling left, and you have your guys down the sideline. Again, this Jets defense wants to go vertical. Use that against them.
7: 13 yards, longest run of the day for Pollard. And the Titans have a first and 10 at the Jets' 44-yard line. Pollard in shotgun. Next to Ward, three receivers to the right. They hand it to Tony again. Now he's going to try the right side, and he's going to run into Jets after a minimal gain, maybe a yard. DeMario Davis in his 228th NFL game, the 11th most of any active NFL player on the tackle. The guy has over 1,500 career tackles. That's fourth most this century in the NFL. It's a 2-yard pickup down to the Jets' 42-yard line. Second and 8 for the Tennessee Titans, trailing 20-3 against the Jets with just 2 minutes remaining in the third quarter. Must get points on this possession. Pollard and Spears both in the game. Spears is going to line up as a wide receiver, but we've got issues on the Titans offense, and the Titans are forced to burn a timeout.
16: Timeout. Tennessee, the first of the half, be 30 seconds in length.
7: And again, we're going to keep harping on this no matter what happens in this last 16 minutes and 55 seconds of regulation, Ramon. When you make wholesale changes with your roster and your entirety, virtually the entirety of your coaching staff, your team is going to go through growing pains and they're going to get better and better as the season goes along. Having said that, there's some disappointment from what the offense has shown so far.
8: It has. And with that being said, it's young, one of the youngest teams in the NFL when it boils down to it. And you got a young quarterback as well with a lot of new skill guys as well. You still want to see yourself come out of training camp, hitting the ground running in these situations. That was just a miscommunication before the snap, as you saw Cam trying to tell guys where they needed to go and how to set up. Because it looks to me, TZ, as they had both Tony Pollard and Tajay Spears on the field at the same time.
7: Second and 8 for Cam Ward in the offense. Two receivers to each side of the pattern. Now Pollard will join Ward in the backfield, and Spears will line up in the slot. Cam's in shotgun. Spears goes in motion. Throw to him left side, and it's incomplete. Too far in front of Cam Ward. It was a wide ball that Tajay was not able to field. It'll be 3rd and 8 for the Titans from the Jets' 42-yard line.
8: It was. You can tell it was a little bit of a personnel check right there when it comes down to what the Jets were going to allow you to do. Tajay goes in motion to his left, and Cam was attempting to set up a screen for Tajay down the field because you know how dangerous he can be with the ball in his hand.
7: Now a 3rd and 8 for Ward. Can he throw it downfield against this Jets defense? Three receivers to the left, one to the right. Tajay Spears in the backfield with Ward. On a 3rd and 8 from the Jets 42, Ward trying to step up. Instead, he's flushed out. He's trying to run for it, and he's just going to have to go into the Titans bench as he's pushed out of bounds by the rookie, David Bailey. It'll be 4th down now, and let's see what the Titans are going to elect to do. Tommy Townsend is going to come onto the field to punt from the Jets' 43-yard line on a 4th and 9.
8: When you're the Jets defense, you're allowing yourself to have some negativity happen right there. And what they did, they were rushing with 4, and they had more guys in coverage. So that type of coverage right there on the back end was more so them having more guys than you. And again, you can't get home with 4 when you got 5 up front like that, and he's got to have it moments.
7: Townsend is a 49-yard average. He's trying to pin the Jets deep. Williams back there is going to let it go over his head. And this is the 3rd touchback of the day for Townsend, who typically is the best in the league at pinning teams inside the 20, but it has not gone well so far today for Townsend in that regard. And Coach Sala elects to punt, and the Jets will get it at the 20-yard line with 1:05 to go in the 3rd quarter, up 20-3. Well, you think about what happened last year when the Tennessee Titans, in a game that felt exactly like this one, played the Arizona Cardinals in the house that Dave McGinnis built in Glendale, Arizona. And Rhett Ryan, the Titans scored 19 unanswered fourth quarter points to win.
0: And a little help from Amari DiMercato.
7: Yes.
0: Who did not score at the place where we thought he let it go at the 1 yard line. Need a little more magic like that.
7: 1st and 10, Jets at their own 20 yard line. Think they would keep taking the air out of the ball here and turn the hand to Hall. No, it's a fake, and now turn around and throw to the big tight end, Jeremy Ruckert. Ruckert will pick up 4, maybe 5 on first down. Cody Barton started all 17 for the Titans last year, started today in relief of Cedric Gray on the tackle after a 4-yard pickup.
8: And this is where, as a team, you're looking for somebody to find points for you. It could be an interception. It could be a fumble recovery, whatever the case may be. But to Taylor, you said it a second ago, you need that spark. And I know the defense is a little aggravated probably today with the idea that they've been holding it down as much as they can, but everybody's got their part to play in this.
7: 2nd and 6. The Jets have had the ball for over 28 minutes. The Titans have only had it for just over 15. Towards the end of the 3rd quarter, this might be the last play of the quarter. Hall runs right at the Titans, and he gets 2-3 yards, moving straight forward. Jermaine Johnson, Imani Hooker, were there to make the tackle, and it is the last play of the 3rd quarter. It's going to be a 3rd and 3 for the Jets from their own 27-yard line when the 4th quarter starts, and they lead the Titans 20-3.
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6: 20, the Titans 3. It's a third and short for this Jets offense, and Chris Johnson, CJ2K, was to be inducted at halftime to the Ring of Honor due to unforeseen circumstances with his health. He was unable to travel with his family here to do that today, and they will postpone that for the time. Thoughts and prayers out to Chris Johnson and his family at this time, Taylor Zarzer.
7: Well said, Rhett. Certainly thinking of him. Lots of us wearing his pin today as he'll be inducted in the Ring of Honor, and we're wearing Coach Mack's pin too. He'll be inducted in the Ring of Honor this year in Nashville. Coach Mack right now would be going nuts right now, screaming at this Titans defense to get off the field. Third and four for the Jets to start the fourth quarter at their own 26-yard line. Hall joins Smith in the backfield, who's in shotgun. Jets take a shotgun snap and hand it to Hall. Hall runs right at the Titans and dives, and he's short. He's at the 29-yard line. It's going to be fourth and one. Jets at their own 29, and you certainly would think Aaron Glenn will bring the punting team out on the field, up 17 points here. But that's a big stop by the Titans D there to get off the field.
8: Yes, it was. Just a downhill run right there by the Jets offense, and that's the stop you're looking for when it comes down to this defense holding their own. Offensively, pay it off.
7: Jeffrey Simmons with the tackle to force the punt. Austin McNamara punting for the second time today. Chim Dike stands just inside his own 20-yard line waiting on him. Can Chim do something big to get this crowd involved at Nissan Stadium? McNamara puts his right foot in it. It was almost blocked. I think it was partially blocked because that's an end-over-end ball that's a wobbler that Dike fields at the 20. He's trying to get blocks. He goes in the wrong direction, and he's tackled back near the 15-yard line. Truman Jones might have gotten a little piece of that one.
8: Yeah, it did look like it. That ball got deflected because where Tim Ray DK set up at, the ball was way short of it more than anything, man. So I'm fascinated to see if they add that as a partial block.
7: Well, instead it was a 51-yard punt and a loss of four on the return. So that means the Titans have it at their own 16-yard line, trailing by 17 points with 14:04 to go in the game. Cam Ward and the offense back out there on a first and 10. Tajay Spears in the backfield with Ward. Two receivers to each side of the pattern. It is Spears. Not much. Maybe a yard on first down as a couple of Jets converge on him in the middle of that defense. Again, Big Daryl Jackson, the rookie, and Dane Belton on the tackle. It'll be second down and 9, Ramon, from the 17-yard line. And there's movement in the Titans' offensive line.
16: False start. Offense number 55. 5-yard penalty. Second down.
7: Called on J.C. Latham there at such a great training camp in preseason. The best shape of his life. Brad Hopkins and Ramon Foster raving about what they saw from the third-year man out of Alabama. But the penalty goes against him, and it's now second and 14 for the Titans back at their own 12-yard line. 13:40 to go in the game. Ward in shotgun. Three receivers to the right, one to the left. Ward facing pressure. He's sacked. Will they say it's a safety, or do they say he was at the one-yard line? They are. They say he's at the one, not out into the end zone. Will McDonald, the fourth, who had three sacks in this stadium against the Titans 2 years ago, has one right there.
8: Will McDonald is one of those premier rushers, man, that can get off the ball really good. He did right there again. And you also have David Bailey. You mentioned earlier they got rushers. And right now when you're down by 17 points, teams know you're going to throw. And that's what's happening. You're getting their best rushes.
7: Third and 25 for the Titans at their own one-yard line. Two receivers to the right. Two backs for protection with Ward is in the back of his end zone, throws short to Helm. Helm makes the catch, breaks the tackle, and gets up to the 14-yard line to give Tommy Townsend more room to punt. But Azarie Thomas made the tackle, and here comes Tommy Townsend again.
8: That's a dangerous place to be at offensively, man, when you're in your own end zone and you know they got a rush that can get home almost on any of the 32 teams in the NFL right now. Get the ball out. Try to get your punter some grace right there so he can get rid of the ball. Not a good showing right there again for the Titans offense. Got to have more in these moments.
15: Tommy Townsend to punt again. Isaiah Williams stands at his own 35-yard line. You imagine the Jets fans that are here that have made the trip are rather fired up right now. Team up 20-3, and Townsend puts this one off the side of his foot, and it bounces at midfield and goes into the Jets bench. And we'll see where the officials mark this down. They're standing right near the 50-yard line. Jets will get it back up 20-3.
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6: 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Titans defense back on the field in this one. 12:01 left in this as the Titans trail by 17. They need a turnover or bow their necks with something right here, Taylor.
15: 35-yard punt for Tommy Townsend and the Jets.
16: Stop to adjust the spot of the ball. Still first down.
15: Okay, instead of a 35-yard punt, let's give Townsend 38 yards as they move the ball from the 47-yard line to midfield. And that's where the Jets will start, moving from left to right, up 20-3 with 12:01 to go. Geno Smith. It's a great protection in front of him today. He's played a smart football game. Beck is the fullback. Allen is the tailback. And Allen behind Beck runs into Titans territory and is hit at the 46-yard line by Kevin Winston Jr., a really good-looking young safety in his second year out of Penn State, played in 10 games last year, injured in December, had a fantastic training camp.
8: Yeah, this moment right here for the defense, even though they've been out here for this long all day, is where you have to bow your neck. Again, legitimately in a spot where they have big personnel in this game from the Jets, you know what they're going to do, play in and play out. They're going to run this ball and try to milk it this clock as much as they possibly can to get out the stadium.
15: Second and six now with Allen as the back. Three tight ends lining up for the Jets in front of Allen as Geno Smith is under center. Turns and hands to Allen again. Allen is met in the backfield and will lose yardage. Amani Hooker first to him there. Anthony Hill Jr. helped. It'll be third and seven after a loss of one.
8: And this is where Geno has taken advantage of this team. Like, you can't have your eyes in the backfield. And also, the rush got to get home into these moments if they choose to go play action and not hand this ball off.
15: A couple of substitutions come in for both sides. Jermaine Johnson, Jeffrey Simmons, Jacob Martin, John Franklin Myers, and Anthony Hill Jr. and Cody Bardner all up at the line of scrimmage on a third and seven for Geno Smith in the offense. In shotgun, trying to get pressure, throwing over the middle. It's caught, and Kenyon Sadiq gets crushed as he makes the catch short of the first down by Cordell Flott. It's going to be fourth and one for New York at the Titans' 41-yard line, and the offense is staying on the field.
8: And it's one of those situations right here where meetings on Monday should not be nice. I mean, they're choosing to go for it on fourth down numerous times throughout the course of this game. And they're basically challenging you as a team to stop this moving forward.
15: Geno Smith under center. Allen is the back. On a fourth and one, Geno Smith trying a hard count here. It 1-0 on the play clock. And let's see, did they let it expire or did they call timeout?
16: Delay game. Offense, 5-yard penalty, still fourth down.
15: And so now Aaron Glenn will bring the punt team out onto the field with 9:46 to go to try to pin the Titans deep. Aaron Glenn in his second year as a head coach. The Jets matched the Titans at 3-14 last year. Glenn, 4 years as the Detroit Lions defensive coordinator. They had one of the best defenses in the league when he was there. Of course, he played for the Jets back in the throughout the 90s. Two young teams. Jets actually have 19 players from Week 18 that are still on the roster this year. Titans have 24. Here's Austin McNamara to try to pin the Titans deep. DK's waiting at his 8-yard line with 9:46 to go in the game. McNamara puts his right foot in it, kicks it high into this Nashville sky. DK lets it go over his head, and it is fielded by the Jets at the 1 and downed at the 2. It was caught on the run by the Jets. Quantez Stiggers, he dropped it. It stayed in the field of play, and he marked it dead at the 2-yard line. 9:36 to go in the game. Titans trail the Jets 20-3.
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6: Titans trail the New York Jets 20-3, 9:36 left in this ball game, and thanks to an excellent down punt by the Jets special teamers, the Titans are backed up in this. How'd you like to be Anthony Hill Jr.? So Cedric Gray has an off-field accident. He's in concussion protocol. He's got the green dot. He's playing defense. He has 15 tackles today.
15: He has been fantastic as a rookie at the University of Texas. Well, the Titans are backed up at their own 2-yard line, down 20-3. Ward in shotgun in his own end zone, ready to receive this football. Takes the shotgun snap, facing pressure out the back of the end zone, stays in play, runs around the right side and gets out of bounds, out racing the Jets up to the 7-yard line. I want to go quickly down to Kevin Dyson, our sideline, Pinnacle sideline reporter. Dice, you have to score a touchdown here and the offense has to be effective.
14: At the very minimum, you got to flip the field, but definitely got to do something special here in offense, move the football, get some points. I think there's a collective amount of frustration on both sides. I feel like the offense themselves are frustrated with the execution today. So they got to do something here now to give some hope for the rest of this game.
7: Second and five, Ward throws a pass, and Wandale Robinson makes the catch, and delivering a huge hit there was Dane Belton, a fifth-year player out of Iowa. But it is a first down grab for the Titans. It gives them new life at their own 13-yard line with just under 9 minutes remaining in the game. Empty backfield. Ward throws short. Gunnar Helm makes the catch. He gets up to the 18-yard line. That's five more there, Ramon.
8: Yeah, it was, man. Finally got a first down and got out of that bad territory in your own end zone. And now Cam's found a little bit of a rhythm getting the ball out of his hand quickly to Wandale and now to Gunnar Helm.
7: Ward in shotgun takes the snap. Has time. Throws downfield one-on-one. Carnell Tate, the intended target, but he was covered up there by Brandon Stevens. It'll be third and four.
8: Yeah, it looked as if they were both wanting to attempt to do a back shoulder fade, but Cam just kind of sailed the ball over Carnell Tate's head right there. At least it stops the clock in these moments.
7: 8:20 to go in the game. Titans trail the Jets 20-3. Scored a field goal in their first possession of the game. Nothing since what is, at least to this point, been a complete performance by the Jets. Ward in shotgun, Pollard next to him on this third and four. Four-man rush, Ward in trouble, spins, looks, nobody open, has to throw it away into the Jets bench. It'll be fourth and four with 8:11 to go in the game. And Tommy Townsend comes back onto the field to punt.
8: Yeah, you ended up seeing linebacker pressure right there, a dog from this Jets defense, and you have a running back blocking them in that moment right there. Cam felt the pressure kind of spun outside of the pocket right there and created more negativity for himself as he continued to go backwards. As he's going backwards, that defensive line is rushing on him, just not giving himself much grace to look downfield.
7: Isaiah Williams stands at his own 30-yard line waiting on another Tommy Townsend punt. Morgan Cox, playing in his 251st game today, snaps it back off the side of Townsend's foot, bounces at the 42, off the hop, Williams fields it at the 34, runs past the 45, and he's down near the 47-yard line with 8:01 to go in the game, and the Jets are back on offense.
8: That's very uncharacteristic right there of Tommy Townsend. He's had two back-to-back punts off the side of his foot. He's usually a guy that's getting you 4.5, 5 seconds of airtime when it comes down to the punt. I guess it just tells the story of what today's been. As you mentioned, TZ, a second ago, other than the first drive, there's not been a lot of good continually throughout the course of this game, and the special teams is adding to it as well.
7: Well, no matter what happens in this last 8:01, there is no doubt when you're trying to build a franchise that you have to take your hits and you have to build it brick by brick. And you expect that team to get better and better as the season goes along. So there are 16 more chances after today, but there's still 8:01 left in this one. Hall tries the right side. He has a first down, and he's down near the 40-yard line of the Titans where Kevin Winston escorted him out of bounds. A first down run for the fifth-year running back out of Iowa State, who's off to an excellent start in his career.
8: And again, they're in this 13 personnel with three tight ends again. And they're pulling an offensive lineman on top of that in front of Breece Hall. It's kind of clearing it out for him as they're choosing to go outside. First half of this game, I feel like they were more downhill inside, and now they're challenging this Titans defense on the outside edge.
7: Robert Saleh, of course, coached the Jets for almost 4 years, is a big fan of Breece Hall, is a player that was drafted while Saleh was the head coach there. First and 10 Jets at the Titans 41-yard line. Hall on the toss, trying the right side, nowhere to run. Alante Taylor pushes him into the Titans bench. No gain.
8: No game. And again, Imani Hooker downhill as well to help assist Alante on that as they end up throwing a toss right offensively for this offense just to see if they can go back to the honeypot and get some positive yards.
7: A hot day in Nashville, as Rhett Bryan has told you. Rhett's been here for every single Titans game in Nissan Stadium. 95 degrees currently in Nashville, Tennessee. Jets up 20-3 with 6:40 to go. Geno Smith working on that clock. Braylon Allen in the game for
15: Breece Hall, and Allen will get the carry, and Allen runs right at the Titans, gets over the 40, down to the 38-yard line. John Franklin Myers, the former Jet, makes the stop. Taking a look here at the stats for the Jets in this game, who have been running the football all day long as they picked up three more yards on that play. They have 141 rushing yards in this game today. Geno Smith, 19 of 24, passing for 215 yards. Jets only averaging just over 4 yards rushing, but they have been effective on a play-by-play basis. This is a third and seven from the Titans 38. Beck is the fullback. Allen is the tailback. Allen runs behind Beck, and he pushes the pile inside the 35 to the 34. It'll be fourth down for the Jets from there, and about 3 yards to go.
8: And you're watching the flow of this Jets offense, too. Geno and his guys are breaking the huddle under 15 seconds. They're trying to milk as much of this clock as they possibly can. And here they are now again, presented with another fourth down opportunity where they at least still have the offense out there. Not sure if they're going to punt this one or choose to kick a field goal.
15: I think they're going to let the clock run down as far as they can and then maybe snap it on a fourth and three. Smith is under center with 5 seconds left on the play clock. And they'll change the formation with one, and now they'll whistle it and call timeout with 5:05 to go in the game. Titans 13 carries for 58 yards total in the game today. Cam Ward, from a passing standpoint, is 13 of 24 for 85 yards. Has just not been able to throw the ball downfield. His longest completion of the game is 12 yards, finding Carnell Tate early in the game, leading to an opening drive field goal, and Gunnar Helm a bit later also with a 12-yard completion.
8: It just hadn't offensively for the Titans found themselves in positions to where they figured out what the winning recipe was. You want to see them run the ball. That wasn't there as you needed it to be consistently. The passing game as well, pressure flush Cam out of the pocket at times where he can't see down the field. There were some positivity when it boils down to him using his legs, but not enough of it consistently.
15: Jason Sanders onto the field to attempt a 52-yard field goal. He's 2 for 3 today. Good snap, good hold. Sanders from 52 yards away, straight through the heart. It's now 23-3, New York Jets, with 5 minutes to go in the game. As a reminder, the Titans are at home again next week against the Philadelphia Eagles. Many think that the Eagles have a chance to win another world championship going into this season with Jalen Hurts and a complete football team.
8: They do, and they're one of those teams, man, that play a hard brand of football consistently. Nick Sirianni is a Super Bowl winning coach, and he know what that recipe is. This is another big challenge for this Titans team. They got to figure out how they will establish themselves offensively as a priority, and also defensively in moments where you stop the run game, because with Breece Hall, you got two, what could be offensive player of the years, and Breece Hall and Saquon Barkley next year as far as rushing title types of guys or just offensive weapons.
15: Titans against the Eagles next week at Nissan Stadium, 12 o'clock kick, 11 a.m. Will Bowling, Rhett Bryan, and the pregame team will get you ready for our game day program. And then the following week, the Titans are on the road where the New York Jets play against the New York Giants in MetLife Stadium for their first road game of the season. Sanders puts his right foot into it, kicks it deep into the end zone over Chimri Dike's head and through the end zone. And Cam Ward in the offense back out on the field. At minimum, Ramon, you'd love to see Cam get some sort of momentum here in the last 5 minutes.
8: You do. You want to see six go up on the board. We were talking to our teammate here, Brad Hopkins. It's almost in a spot where you just want to see Cam go on the center, hand the ball off. You want to go 9-on-7 ball right here, camp ball, just to reestablish yourself, because this tape right here is going to bleed into next week. And usually in the NFL, this type of performance lasts at minimum 3 weeks before you can clear your name again.
15: Cam Ward in shotgun as the Titans start this drive at the 35-yard line. Takes the handoff, throws short to Robinson. Robinson gets a block and gets around the left side, gets near the bench at the 43-yard line. It'll be a pickup of 8 yards on first down. DeMario Davis with another tackle.
8: quick out right there by Kemp, just trying to move the ball down the field. Wondell's been a steady Eddie in that department today.
15: Two receivers to each side of the pattern here on the second and two for the Titans. Just over 4:30 to go in the game. Quick throw. Carnell Tate makes the catch in Jets territory and dives down to their 43-yard line. Andre Sisco wouldn't let

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1: Pushed out of bounds by Dane Belton. Clock stops with 3:41 to go.
2: You see this Jets defense right here look like they're sending 7-8 guys continually after each and every play, and that gives Cams the ability to see downfield and found Gunnerham right there for a nice catch and run.
1: Two receivers each side of the pattern. Spears in the backfield with Ward. Ward looking, dumps it off to Tajay. Tajay trying to make a man miss. Gets to the center of the field, makes two men miss. Dives ahead to the 21-yard line where he's going to pick up 8 yards on first down. It'll be second down and 2. Clock running with 3:20 to go in the game. Ward quickly directing traffic, getting all of his options lined up. Two to each side of the pattern on a second and 2. Hands it to Spears. Spears has the first down over the 15-yard line. Gets down near the 10. Tackled by the rookie David Bailey. It'll be first and 10 for the Titans from the Jets' 11-yard line. 3 minutes to go in the game. Ward in shotgun waiting for Spears to line up next to him. Fakes the handoff. Throws one-on-one. Io Manor in the end zone. Incomplete. Couldn't make the grab. Good defense there by Brandon Stevens. Clock stops with 2:49 left.
2: Little fade right there towards the pile line for Alec Ayu Manor. Miscommunication, just a missed ball right there by Cam and Alec on that play. Not mad at him taking a shot there.
1: Second and 10 Titans from the Jets 11. 2:49 to go, down 23-3. Ward brings Gunnar Helm in motion. Shotgun snap. Ward looking in the end zone, throwing incomplete. He had Gunnar Helm on a post route over the middle, but skipped it in there. He was facing pressure, which made him hurry that throw. It's third and 10.
2: Yes, he was. He had Gunnar coming open right there across the middle of the end zone. And as you said, he ended up just speeding that ball up and just misfired, as it could have been a touchdown had he had a little bit more time to set his eyes and feet.
1: Titans huddle up on the third and 10 from the Jets 11. 2:45 left in the game. Three receivers to the right, one to the left. And Cam Ward takes the shotgun snap, looking right, throwing to the end zone. That is a Titans touchdown. Caught by Alec Ayo Manor with 2:42 to go in the game. Ayo Manor had 4 touchdown catches last year, including Cam Ward's first ever touchdown in the National Football League, a spectacular grab against the LA Rams, and that one was a seed that Cam threw to Ayo Manor for the score.
2: Good job on him, just beating the leverage right there of the cornerback, being able to beat him inside. Cam put it on the line right there for Alec to just drop down into the end zone for the first 6 points of the game, man.
1: And now Joey Sly to attempt the extra point. Morgan Cox just waiting on everyone to get set before he snaps it back to Tommy Townsend. It's put down. The ball is up, and it is good. 23-10 is now the score here in Nashville with 2:42 left.
3: And we remind you that that is your Nissan Drive summary. 9 plays, 65 yards, 2:18 off the clock. Cam Ward finds Alec Ayo Manor for an 11-yard touchdown drive. And that is the Nissan Drive summary. Nissan Stadium, home of the Titans. Nissan official auto partner of the Tennessee Titans. And the lead has narrowed to 13, just outside the 2-minute warning.
1: Ayo Manor, second-year player out of Stanford, turned a lot of heads with what he did in training camp this year. Titans rookies caught 136 balls last year, second only to the Cleveland Browns. Ayo Manor, Jim DK, and Gunnar Helm, a lot of productivity on last year's team, but you combine that with the addition of Wandale Robinson, Carnell Tate, and a healthy Calvin Ridley, who's been out there the entire game today. You would expect the options to be even better for Cam Ward this season.
2: You would, and that's why you're optimistic about what the growth could be. Again, this is a team that's learning in real time, and I know from a fan's perspective, it's one of those situations where you want to see more, but as where this message has been this entire offense from this coaching staff has been, we're building this thing up from the ground up, and even so, you still

0: want to be in a position to where you see some positivity moving forward. And Ellick has been one of those guys that has been consistently throughout training camp and his attitude approach to it and how he produces in stadiums from time to time.
1: Joey Sly brings the hands team on the field to attempt an onside kick at the 2:42 mark left here in the fourth quarter, down 13 points. Of course, you have to have five players to each side of the formation and see if Joey decides to go left or to go right. Just waiting for the official to get out of the way and for Joey to attempt this onside kick on a beautiful day in Nashville, Tennessee. It was the longest drive of the game, 56 yards and a touchdown. All right, Sly decides to go to the left side, gets a couple of hops, but and it's dropped. It's on the ground, and the Titans had it in their grasp, but the Jets end up with it. It bounced off of a Jet, but Garrett Wilson found it at the bottom of the pile. Isaiah Davis, it hit off of him in his hands, couldn't corral it, and it was a live ball, but it bounced right to Garrett Wilson. Jeffrey Simmons had his fingertips on it, but couldn't gain control of the football. So with 2:40 to go in the game, the Jets will take over at the Titans' 45-yard line. That was close.
0: Yes, it was closer than I think we realized it would be for the first onside kick of the season for the Titans. What a bounce off the face mask it was right there by Joey.
1: Titans have two timeouts and have the two-minute warning where they can stop the clock. Geno Smith has Breece Hall behind him in the backfield. This is the 46-yard line where the Jets will snap this football. And it is Hall who goes straight at the Titans, running right at him, and he gets 5 yards on first down. Titans call timeout with 2:35 to go in the game. It hasn't been that flashy for the Jets offense. It hasn't needed to be today for Frank Reich and the Jets offense. Geno Smith, 19 of 24 passing for 215 yards. Breece Hall, 20 carries for 96 yards rushing and a touchdown. Garrett Wilson, the leading receiver for the Jets, 6 catches for 79 yards in the game. He did have a 31-yard catch. Adonai Mitchell had a 40-yard catch in the game. I guess early on that first drive, Ramon, that Omar Cooper 30-yard catch on 3rd and 9 when it looked like the Titans were about to get off the football field was also a big one.
0: It was, and as you said, so they've kind of set their entire offense up by establishing the line of scrimmage throughout the duration of this game with those running backs and with Geno just having more time than he should on days like today.
1: 2nd and 6 from the 41-yard line. Carry is Hall again. Hall bounces off Jeff, spins, and he's near a first down. He has it. And that's down to the 35-yard line, and that should take us to the two-minute warning as Anthony Hill Jr. in double-digit tackles makes another one there. That is his. We'll see what Hill has in terms of total tackles today, but it's approaching. It was over 15, I believe.
0: Yeah, I would go a lot.
1: 16 now on the day for Hill, and it does. It takes us to the two-minute warning. The Jets lead the Titans 23-10.
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1: Victory formation for the New York Jets, and Coach Saul and the Titans will not use their last time out. Kevin Dyson, disappointing result today, but I know you have incredible feelings when you come into Nissan Stadium.
11: It definitely is disappointing today, man. It was just a lack of what Coach Mack always said, complimentary football today. It just seemed to kind of fall apart in all three phases of the game. But you know, it's the first of the last first home game in this particular stadium, man. Looking forward to the future, but wish for the Titans well rest of the season.
1: Dice, we'll have you back. I know you do your post-game show here locally on 104.5 The Zone. That's coming up after every Titans game, including today. So we'll look forward to that. It's Geno Smith again in victory formation. The Jets will be 1-0. They play the Green Bay Packers at home at MetLife Stadium next Sunday. Titans are going to fall to 0-1. They host the Philadelphia Eagles next Sunday at noon Central Time here at Nissan Stadium. And it is time to regroup for Robert Saleh's young roster. To Kevin Dyson's point, 24 of the 48 active players today were not on the roster at the end of last year, and exactly half of the players are 25 or younger. And everyone involved in the Titans organization has every expectation that the team will improve on a game-by-game basis. Not the result everyone was hoping for today. Jets beat the Titans 23-10. Back to wrap it up next.
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18: The clock just went zeros. And this Titans contest is done. What happened today? Who made the plays? And what led to the final score is discussed here on Titans Radio's Locker Room Report that starts now.
1: From the SeatGeek Broadcast Center inside Nissan Stadium, the final score today, New York Jets 23, Tennessee Titans 10. The Titans begin the 2026 season 0-1. I'm Will Bowling. Ramon Foster and Taylor Zarzer join me here in the booth. Ramon, how do you begin to evaluate this one? What went wrong today for the Titans?
0: Well, it's a situation where you needed more flow. You needed to find something that worked for you more offensively so you can help your defense stay on the sidelines. And today, there was just no real push in the run game. No real answers for what the Jets were able to do defensively when they applied pressure and flushed Cam out the pocket. And one of the things I think that kind of stands out is them going at the rookie, Fernando Carmona, the pressure that they were able to give up right there and just couldn't get over the top. Defensively, of course, they had their issues, but I think a lot of that starts with the offense's inability to establish something.
1: Yeah, that's exactly what happened in the game. I mean, I don't know how you could tell a different story than that. The Jets dominated the line of scrimmage on both sides of the ball. They pushed around the Titans' offensive front, flushed Cam Ward out of the pocket. Cam was uncomfortable in there and had to move on the run quite a bit. He was able to use his legs effectively early in the game, but time and time again, the Titans' offensive line was not able, especially in pass protection, to hold their own at the line of scrimmage. And defensively, I do think that Jeffrey Simmons and the rest of that Titans defensive front will talk about how they need to be more effective moving forward as well. The Jets effectively ran the football. Breece Hall ended up with over 100 yards rushing. Geno Smith had a lot of time to throw back there. In the times that the Jets did decide to throw, they were able to complete 30, 40-yard balls when they had to. you have to give the Jets and their coaching staff a lot of credit. They came in today, and they looked very good in all three phases.
19: It was a drive that only resulted in 3 points in this second quarter, but there was a tone-setting drive for the New York Jets, who went 19 plays, 74 yards, taking 11 minutes and 48 seconds from the end of the opening stanza all the way through past the halfway point of the second quarter. Ramon, it never really felt like the Titans were able to get that momentum back. And we knew stopping Breece Hall was priority number one for this defense. What was Frank Reich, what was New York able to do to get him moving and for the Jets to control that line of scrimmage so well?
0: I mean, this game won. Like, for both sides, you're trying to figure out, okay, how good were we in camp? Where do we need to go? And that long drive that you speak of gave them a lot of answers. Like, they go into the half, and as you can tell coming out in the second half, they were throwing the ball down the field because they knew they probably thought the Titans were having conversation about stopping the run. So what you do, you run some play action, take chunks down the field, and that's what they did on that first drive coming out into the second half was just that side. Those long drives, yeah, they only got, what did they get, any points off of those, Will? Any? 3 points maybe on that long 11-minute drive?
19: 3 points, yes.
0: But it gave them the light bulb to pop off. Oh, we can do what we want to. We can run it when we can, and we'll throw it if we have to as well. And that's what that's what it exposed.
19: Ramon, what will this locker room be like this week? It's a long season. This is one game. However, I imagine there is some warranted frustration downstairs right now for this team that is going to regroup and host the Philadelphia Eagles next Sunday.
0: I want to say it starts with the players, but that meeting on Monday when they watch this film, some coaches have the mentality, yeah, you can yell, you can fuss, you can cuss, but what you do is you put the tape on and you show them exactly what they look like. You ask them, is this the team that you were building in training camp? You provide to them answers to it, and it starts man to a man. Like, I want to put it on the skill guys, but the way this game went in the trenches, as TZ said a second ago, offensively and defensively, you got to have answers for those guys, and it starts with the attitude.
1: The question you just asked to me is the most appropriate one to ask, and that actually gives me the most optimism, is that a bunch of men that have been coaches in the National Football League for decades and have had a lot of success, coaches that have been on staffs that won Super Bowls, are in that locker room. They'll be at the training facility. They'll be at the practice facility this entire week. Brian Daboll, Gus Bradley, Robert Saleh, John Bones Fossil, Aaron Whitecott. I mean, you go through the entire list. There's a lot of guys that have been through this before. They know how to build a team and improve a team as the season goes along. And as they keep saying, this is the floor. We're going to get better and better as the season goes along. And when you have a very young football team, I think that that is absolutely the goal. I think that more than anything, if all of us at the end of this season can collectively together say, that is a team that is improved and got better as the season went along and will be better next year, I think that's the ultimate goal. That doesn't mean that you're giving up on 2026. You have 16 more games to play. But I think that, at minimum, is what everyone wants to be able to say. And I know if Coach Saleh were here with us right now, that's what he would say.
19: Gentlemen, enjoyed working with you for the first regular season game of the season. Looking forward to better days ahead and for hopefully a fun year here in the farewell season at Nissan Stadium.
1: Tighten up always. Thank you, Will.
19: All right, that is Taylor Zarzer. That is Ramon Foster. Coming up, we'll take you through the plays of the game and get you some scores that are going final around the NFL as the Titans Radio Locker Room Report continues. Final score from Nashville, Jets 23, Titans 10.
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2: The New York Jets will begin with the football after a Joey Sly kick out of bounds. It was New York from its own 40. On 3rd and 9 at the Titans 34, Geno Smith found a wide open Omar Cooper Jr. The first round pick made his first grab for 30 yards, putting New York in the red zone at the Titans 4. 2 plays later, fellow rookie Kenyon Sadiq took a sweep around left end into the end zone. It was Jets 7, Titans nothing, with 10:45 to go in the first. The Titans would convert a pair of 3rd and 3s to push the ball into New York territory, but after a holding penalty against J.C. Latham, the Titans faced 2nd and 15. Cam Ward found Carnell Tate for 12 yards, bringing up the third and 3 of the drive. First rounder David Bailey flinched. He was flagged for offside, and the Titans had it at the 30. But the drive would stall there, setting up Joey Sly for a field goal.
3: Good snap, good hold. Sly lets it fly. Bullseye. 42 yards away, Joey Sly puts the Titans on the board.
2: It was Jets 7, Titans 3 with 5:03 to go in the first. The Titans thought Anthony Hill Jr. had punched the ball away from Mason Taylor on the first play of the ensuing drive for a fumble, but the pass after review was called incomplete. New York would go 3 and out, giving it back to the Titans. The Titans would trade a 3 and out back themselves. Tommy Townsend punted for 50 yards, and New York would start at its own 12 with 1:51 to go in the first quarter. The Jets would go on a long drive, taking 10 minutes of the second quarter clock, including 2 fourth down conversions. Anthony Hill Jr. jarred a football out of Braylon Allen's hands to force a chip shot field goal. 19 plays, 78 yards, taking 11 minutes and 48 seconds. Jason Sanders was good from 33 yards. It was Jets 10, Titans 3 with 5:03 to go. The Titans would give it right back. Chimre DK fumbled the ensuing kickoff, and the Jets took over at the Titans 38 with 4:55 to go. New York would only move the ball 2 yards, bringing up a 54-yard Jason Sanders field goal. This time, he was no good. The Titans took over at their own 44-yard line with 2:41, trailing 10-3. At midfield, the Titans faced 3rd and 4, but Cam Ward missed an open Carnell Tate, bringing on Tommy Townsend for his second punt of the game. The score at halftime after the Jets would take the final minute 10 was Jets 10, Titans 3. The Titans came out of the second half locker room starting well, pushing it into Jets territory, but Tommy Townsend would come on to punt for a third time. New York would take it from their own 20-yard line, and Geno Smith would get some explosive plays downfield, finding Garrett Wilson at a Titans territory on the second play of the drive, then finding Adonai Mitchell for 40 yards. Brees Hall capped off the drive with a 4-yard touchdown run. It was Jets 17, Titans 3 with 9:41 to go. The Titans would punt for a third straight possession, giving it back to New York at its own 22 with 8:38 to play. On 4th and inches from the Titans 23, Braylon Allen thought he'd scored a touchdown, but center Josh Myers was called for holding. Jason Sanders connected from 51 yards. It was Jets 20, Titans 3 with 4:33 to go in the third. The Titans would punt back once again for a 5th time in this game. The Jets get it back, ending the third quarter, and they were stopped by the Titans. For the first time, the Titans would bring up a 3 and out in the second half. Cam Ward was sacked by Will McDonald for a loss of 11 back to their own 1-yard line on the ensuing drive. On 3rd and 25, the Titans would go 3 and out again. Tommy Townsend punts. New York would take it back at midfield. These teams would trade a pair of punts back and forth. Jason Sanders added a 52-yard field goal, making it 23-3 Jets with 5 minutes to go. And then the Titans marched into the red zone for the first time in the ballgame, finding the end zone as well through the air.
3: And Cam Ward takes the shotgun snap, looking right, throwing to the end zone. That is a Titans touchdown, caught by Elik Iomanner.
2: Elik Iomanner's first touchdown catch of the season, the Titans' first touchdown period of the season. It came with 2:42 to go. Jets 23, Titans 10. Garrett Wilson would recover Joey Sly's onside kick. New York would run out the clock. Final score from Nashville in week one. New York Jets 23, Tennessee Titans 10. Final stats in this one for the Titans. Cam Ward goes 19 of 32 for 140 yards and a touchdown. Tony Pollard, 7 carries for 35 yards. Cam Ward carried 4 times for 21 yards. Tajay Spears, 3 rushes for 12. Offensively, just 5 incompletions today for Geno Smith, quarterback of the New York Jets. 19 of 24, 215 yards. Breece Hall carries it 22 times for 102 yards and a touchdown. Braylon Allen added 10 more carries for 40. Garrett Wilson on 7 targets makes 6 catches for 79 yards. Adonai Mitchell had that 40-yard explosive play. He gets 3 grabs for 60. Omar Cooper Jr., who left this game early with an injury, 1 catch for 30. Kenyon Sadiq, 3 grabs for 21 yards. For the Titans, 2 players with 38 yards receiving today, Wandale Robinson and Carnell Tate. Tate goes 4 for 38 in his NFL regular season debut. Gunnar Helm, 4 catches for 28 yards. Tajay Spears added 2 for 12 as well. Wearing the green dot in his regular season debut, Titans rookie linebacker Anthony Hill Jr. led the team with 16 tackles. Amani Hooker and Kevin Winston Jr. were tied for second most tackles with 10 each. Marcus Harris had 7. Alante Taylor had 6. And Jeffrey Simmons, playing in his 100th NFL game, had 4 tackles today. The Titans did not sack Geno Smith today. That keeps Kroger's donation to Second Harvest Food Bank of Middle Tennessee at $700. Kroger, zero hunger, zero waste is Kroger's commitment to creating communities free from hunger and waste. Kroger, fresh for everyone. Let's take a look around the league. Week 1 games are coming to an end with some great finishes today. The Cincinnati Bengals have beaten the Tampa Bay Buccaneers 33-27. It's just the 4th win in weeks 1 or 2 for Cincinnati quarterback Joe Burrow in his NFL career. The Buffalo Bills have beaten the Houston Texans. Final score in Houston, 36-31. Josh Allen finding former Tennessee Vol Josh Palmer with 1:36 to go for Buffalo to win inside the final 96 seconds against the Houston Texans. C.J. Stroud was good in that game, 26 for 38, 274, and 2 touchdowns, and a back-and-forth AFC win for the Buffalo Bills. The Baltimore Ravens have beaten the Indianapolis Colts 41-23. Derrick Henry moves to 3rd all-time in NFL history with his 124th career rushing touchdown. Then he added 2 more scores. He goes 23 for 135 and 3 touchdowns as the Ravens go to 1-0 and the Indianapolis Colts go to 0-1. The Jacksonville Jaguars are the only team in the AFC South that is 1-0 today. They beat the Cleveland Browns 34-10 in Todd Monken's first game as the head coach of the Browns. Trevor Lawrence, 18 of 23, 245 yards and 4 touchdowns for the defending AFC South champion Jaguars. Elsewhere, the Pittsburgh Steelers beat the Atlanta Falcons 20-13. Those are all the finals so far today in the NFL. Coming up in about 5 minutes, the Arizona Cardinals are in L.A. to take on the Chargers. The Dolphins play the Raiders in a battle of first-time head coaches. The Green Bay Packers are in Minnesota for an NFC North showdown. The Commanders are in the City of Brotherly Love to take on the Eagles. Philadelphia has won 5 week ones in a row under Nick Sirianni. Tonight on Sunday Night Football, the Cowboys are in Jersey to take on the New York Giants. And tomorrow night, week 1 concludes with the Denver Broncos in Kansas City. Patrick Mahomes will start for the Chiefs as that will end week 1 in the National Football League. But here in Nashville, the Jets are 1-0, the Titans 0-1. Final score, Jets 23, Titans 10. 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
8: You're listening to Titans Radio's Locker Room Report from Booth 7 at Nissan Stadium. Rhett Bryan joined by Dr. Kevin Dyson as the Titans fall in week one to the New York Jets 23-10. First of all, thank you for being a sideline celebrity for us. You're going to do it at the end of the year, the last regular season game, later on down the line when they host the Pittsburgh Steelers. I hope a lot of good things happen between now and then. Today, it was a tough watch. It was a tough game. And you can see what Robert Saleh has been talking about the youth of this football team. He says that's not an excuse, but it is a valid part of what this is, as they tried to notch a win today.
9: Yeah, you know, I mentioned it right there at the end of the game, and Coach Mack used to always talk about complementary football. And you have to complement when something is not going right in one phase, the other phases have to pick up the slack. And today we saw some inconsistencies in all three phases, whether it be the fumble on kick return, the shank punts, the unable to establish the run, the passing game, the pressure, constant pressure of Cam, the defense unable to get off the football field and basically being bullied in the run game. They didn't get gashed. They were just methodical with the run game. It was just all three phases had some kind of way they were limping through this game. And that was the frustrating aspect of it. And if you want to spin a positive on it, you know, there was some level of resiliency there with Cam and them going length of the field or 50-something yards to get into the end zone. And that's something you can build upon. But overall, I think it just wasn't a very good showing for our season opener.
8: Ramon Foster talked about it all week on our flagship home, 104.5 The Zone. And I think he's right, and I think you probably share the opinion. A lot of games, and this sounds so elementary, are won and lost in the trenches, in the line of scrimmage. And that's the all three phases of complementary football part of this, because you had some pre-snap penalties with the offensive line, and there was pressures and hurry issues there. Then the defensive line couldn't always get home to affect the Geno Smith part of this.
9: Yeah.
8: So that's a big part of why this score is what it is today.
9: You know, regardless, and I've always used this quote, from Michael Jordan. He said, the game could change, guys get bigger, faster, stronger, but the one thing that never changes is fundamentals. And the one thing about fundamentally in football that never changes is the trenches. The game is won and lost in there. You can't run the football without the offensive line. You can't pass the football without the offensive line, and vice versa. Defense line has to be disruptive and get after the quarterback and stop the run. And that's where the game is won and lost. And I felt like, for the most part, the Titans lost that battle today. And pretty much the bulk of the game. You can call it fatigue, you can call it heat, you can call it whatever you want. It was just the level of the Jets, whatever, to establish the line of scrimmage on both sides of football today and win the battle.
8: Well, and to your point, I mean, the run game, speaking of the trenches of this, I mean, Breece Hall has 22 carries for 102 yards and a score. The Titans, as a team, had 68 yards rushing, as a team. And so there's where some of that stuff starts to happen. You spoke about it a moment ago with field position. He shanked punts off the side of Tommy Townsend's foot, which is uncharacteristic for him. Now we're talking about the hidden yardage part of
9: this.
8: That's the part where sometimes games are won or lost. All that aside, what do you think of the Cam Ward of it all in this, the Carnell Tate of all of this, and what he was trying to do in dispersing balls to weapons? I mean, once your score is separated, you're relegated to some things. But what was your impressions of
9: that? Well, I think this might be somewhat of an unpopular opinion, and part of this is just giving grace for my response. But I understand, again, we're talking about the quarterback being the most recognizable position in team sports. It's the
8: probably the hardest to play,
9: right? The hardest to play, and it's what everybody sees and knows. But considering the as much as the rest he was on, the amount of pressure, the decisions that he was able to make, rolling out of pocket and things, throwing the ball away, avoiding the sacks where we had seen him before take those or make poor decisions and make throws, again, trying to put a positive spin on it, that shows the maturation in him. That shows him at the mindset of protecting the football and living for the next play. And again, was he dynamic by any stretch? No. Did he miss a few throws? Absolutely. However, if you look at the totality of it all, there was some instances in there when, you know what, that's what you're supposed to do. You know, and I think we heard earlier, we talked about whether Peyton Manning or something will just take the sack because nothing was there. Sometimes you just have to take your medicine and live to see the next play. And I felt like Cam did that today. So to me, you know, looking for a positive in all this and from his standpoint, that shows that growth in him and understanding protecting the football and understanding his role. I just wish they'd been able to do more like they did that last drive, be able to be, you know, be diversified in their approach, throwing the ball, utilizing the weapons. You know, Cam really didn't really get involved today at all. We saw Tate get involved a little bit. Waddell got involved a little bit. We saw Gunner get involved a little bit. Pollard a little bit in the passing game. You know, so but he has weapons at his disposal. I managed with the touchdown, but being able to do that from a consistent basis, what helps that is protection and being able to run the football, obviously, and you can set everything up. We're able to really get into the play fake aspect of your game today because of the way the game was mapped out. That whole second quarter changed your whole game plan.
8: Yes.
9: You know, they hold the ball for essentially 12, 13 minutes. You finally get the ball, and then you turn it over on a kickoff return. And so now you've been sitting there pretty much a whole quarter, and that mindset, I mean, people are going to get on the coaches and things of that nature. But that, I mean, and the players, what can I do? You know, I haven't even been on the field for a whole quarter, so productivity is going to be minimal anyway.
8: Well, and you've done your defense a disservice because they've been out there for nearly 12 minutes of a drive and only allow a field goal.
9: Which was commendable.
8: And so that's what was so tough to see is them having to go back out there and do that. I go back to what you said about Cam Ward. Is the play near his own end zone where his feet are firmly planted near the goal line and there isn't a safety allowed there? That kind of awareness
9: kind
8: that
9: of
8: you're
9: awareness.
8: Talking about?
9: That's what I'm talking about.
8: Because that's not a great play, but it could have been worse and 2 points more could have been on the board.
9: If 2 points more and you're kicking it to them to give them another possession
8: correct.
9: To run this clock out.
8: Correct.
9: And again, it's a minute thing and it's a stretch for positivity, but it's, to me, it shows that growth in him and his evolution as a quarterback and understanding situational football, understanding the magnitude of the situations where he's out. He had those two back-to-back drives backed up in your own inside your own five, inside your own 10. He managed those situations fairly well. And again, you're not only playing behind the sticks a lot in those situations, you're playing behind field position and time as you're trying to come from behind, sitting in shotgun because you know you got to get the ball down the field to get some points. You have to be cognizant of your decisions. And he made positive decisions in those circumstances. Now, at the end of the day, didn't win. It wasn't a good game. There was a lot of things that the coaches go look at film that they need to fix before next week. However, if I'm solid on staff, I'm looking at it like, look, guys, here's what we are capable of. It wasn't a lot. It was far and few between. But this is what we need to focus on. This right here, all this negativity, all this stuff, that's going to be the media. That's going to be your family. That's going to be everybody outside of here. But we need to focus in on this and get better for week two.
8: To your point, the New York Jets didn't come out and just dominate this thing. Yes, they have the score by 13 points in this. But what I'm hearing from you is that there are places of correction and teachable moments where the third and short where Tajay Spears didn't look the ball in and dropped, and there's a change of possession right
9: exactly.
8: there. Those kinds of things is what you wish you had back.
9: Exactly.
8: And want to improve on next week.
9: Yes, and again, there was a throw that I felt like Cam Ward missed earlier that potentially could have been a first down. So, first game, heat, young squad, all the different excuses you can make, right? There's plenty of them. But there are moments in this game where you say, we have a potential to get better each week if we can correct these fixable errors. What you can't fix and what needs to hold on is you got to be off the field. You can't give them third and inches every drive, correct. Extend drives. You got to be able to get off the field. That's the stuff where you're going, that's a mentality. The defensive line has to get more aggressive, be physical, and stop the run. All those type of things. That's where they're going to be focused in on. But the other overarching aspect of this was, this game was won or lost up front, and right now the Jets won that battle up front. I was thinking about like boxing. You know, in boxing, that first drive, I felt like the Jets threw, you know, a nice little haymaker, got in the end zone. Titans came back with a nice little gut punch, got the field goal. Neither one of them did anything in rounds 3 and 4, and then round 5. The Jets just took over. They were good combinations. They was body blowing, good hooks. You got an uppercut. They went the length of the field, but the Titans stood strong. They was against the ropes in the corner, and they came back out fighting, held them to a field goal. And then with that, you thought, okay, but that Muhammad Ali, he figured something out. I said, I got something. I might not get a knockout blow, but I'm going to punch you to death. I'm going to win this fight. I'm going to keep punching you in the body. And they just kept running the football.
8: And he would take his own in the rope-a-dope yep. theory
9: yeah,
8: of
9: every
8: things.
9: Time. And, yep,
8: and then he would figure out what your weak spot might be and take yep. it, Ted Bay.
9: And you had to give body. When you were able to run the football the way they did, it wasn't fancy. It was 4 yards here, five right. yards there. It wasn't like they were gashing them.
8: Yeah, the explosive plays were through the air.
9: Through the air. It was just body blows.
8: Right.
9: And
8: right.
9: that takes the win out of you.
8: And that's the other part of this in the yardage, in looking at the game book here. No explosive plays of 20 yards or longer on offense for the Titans. I think the longest play was 14 yards.
9: Yeah.
8: So got to find some chunk yardage somewhere there. All right, you've been a part of this franchise, and you've been a part of the NFL where you've had some exhilarating wins and some disappointing losses.
9: Absolutely.
8: What's this locker room like? What does Robert Saleh say, in your opinion, as we wash this one out and go – look at the good, bad, and the ugly tomorrow yeah. at the facility and get ready for the Eagles, who are coming here in 1 week?
9: Yeah, there's a level of disappointment. Every team starts with that positive optimism of wanting to right the ship or potentially win a Super Bowl. You feel like you got some pieces aligned. You've added some additions. You feel like you're on your way. And then you have performance like this. There's always that level of disappointment, right? I think the beauty of it all is, for a player standpoint, probably more so than a fan standpoint, the memory of this is a lot shorter. Fans are going to reel on this tomorrow, Tuesday, Wednesday. They're going to dwell on it. They're going to be on talk shows. We're going to talk about it. Everybody's going to be so negative about it. And the players don't have that luxury. You know, we're going to watch the film on Monday, go through our corrections, take Tuesday off for healing, rehab, conditioning, lifting weights, whatever. Come back Wednesday, look up the game plan for the Eagles. And that's just how the nature of the NFL is. It is. And not for long. We always equate that to the players not playing, but it really is not for long.
8: The week to week.
9: I can't think about what happened on here anymore after we watched the film on Monday. I look at my errors. I correct those errors. I look what I did positive and build upon those.
8: Dr. Kevin Dyson, great job today. I'm so glad you were with us, and I really appreciate you being with us on the sidelines for Titans Radio today. And in the first of what is the last group of regular season games in this building. Hard to believe as you look across there and you see the T in what will be Stadium facing the East looking at us here at New Nissan Stadium on the horizon. But great job today. Thanks for all of that. As you're listening to Titans Radio's Locker Room Report, more continues right after this as the Titans fall in Week 1 to the New York Jets 23-10.
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16: Here with Coach Saleh in the locker room after the loss to the New York Jets to start the season. Coach, what were your thoughts overall?
17: Give them credit. They beat us in all three phases. We didn't execute to the level that you need to execute with regards to winning football But we'll grow from it. We'll watch this tape. We'll find a way to get better and keep grinding.
16: You've constantly said that, regardless of result, that the team is going to improve, that this is the floor. How do you handle the disappointment of week one? How much do you think about that as you move forward?
17: You've got to control what you've got control over. You've got to focus on those things. And all of us, from a coaching staff to players all the way down, you've got to focus on the things you've got control over. Show up tomorrow with an intent to watch a tape. Be hard on ourselves, be hard as a coaching staff, be hard as a player when you're evaluating not only the person in front of you, but the man in the mirror. And like I said, we've got to find a way to get better from it.
16: I know that that one drive that the Jets had that lasted more than 11 minutes in the game, it only resulted in 3 points for the Jets, but it was kind of a microcosm of what the team was dealing with today.
17: Yeah, they did a really nice job. They stayed patient. He ran the ball 9 consecutive times, I think, on that drive. And, to give Frank credit, they were running the ball 3-4 yards a pop. They stuck with it, and were able to maintain a pretty good drive.
16: Anthony Hill, starting in the National Football League in his first game, had 15 tackles in the game, and it certainly looked from our eyes that he might have had a forced fumble and a fumble recovery. What did you think of his performance?
17: I thought he did a nice job. Again, I'm going to have to go back and look at it, but for a first game, I thought his communication was good in and out of the huddle. Thought he did a good job getting us lined up. Obviously, I thought he played pretty quick.
16: Specifically, Coach, your quarterback, Cam Ward, I know you're a big believer in him. What did you see there today?
17: I'm sure there's a lot of plays that he wants back. He had some opportunities there to create some explosive plays. Missed on a couple. But overall, like I said, I know it wasn't his best game, but at the same time, there's going to be a lot of things that he looks back at and he'll know that he can grow from.
16: There's nothing that this entire coaching staff has not dealt with before, you included, and you've seen so many teams you've been part of get better from the beginning of the season as the season went along to its conclusion. How much will you lean on that this week?
17: It's the only thing you can lean on. You can't. There's not enough time to sulk and mope about the results of a football game. You've got to, whether you win or lose, you've got to attack the next week. It's week one. We've got 16 of these left, and we've got to get better fast.
16: Thank you, Coach. We appreciate it.
17: Appreciate you.
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19: Couple guys, I think Jacob had a evaluate or had to get an IV, and then DK evaluated for a concussion, but they both finished.
20: How do you explain being that lifeless and performing to that level after everything you talked about all preseason?
19: I don't know if lifeless is the word, Paul, but expected a better performance for sure.
21: Would you not say that they were significantly more physical today?
19: They definitely in all three phases executed. They did a really nice job in the run game, leaning on us, especially in that first half, had that 19-play drive. They did a good job staying on the field. We did not. They had 41 minutes time possession. We had something like 18 somewhere in there. But in either way, they got after us.
21: How surprising is that you guys?
19: I was a little surprised. I'm surprised by it. I was expecting coming out in the second half with the score being 10-3. I think we all felt really good about where we were. To their credit, they get the stop. We don't execute on the punt to win the field position battle, and they hit a couple of explosives in the pass game. And just kind of, it just wasn't good in the second half, obviously.
20: Never mind lifelessness. Don't fast and violent teams find some play?
19: Yeah, no, we'll get there, bud. Look, I get it. It wasn't good enough. But we got to find a way to get better, and we will.
22: What was accuracy today? I mean, he had layups and he was missing those.
19: He missed a couple.
22: What's behind that? How can you get that to? I mean, those are throws that
19: he's got to make. No, he's got to make those throws, and he knows that. And those are things that we're going to continue working with him on.
20: You're a fan and a proponent of the defensive line rotation, but there was a couple times when Jeff was off the field that they gashed the defense for big runs by number zero and then by Hall a couple times. Do you need to have Jeff play more of the snaps, or do you want to stay with the rotation the way it is?
19: No, we'll look at what the tape looks like. It's easy to say that. I've got to see what the tape looked like. But to answer your question, from a rotation standpoint, like I get and we appreciate that Jeff is our best defensive lineman. No one's questioning that. But at the same time, we need Jeff to be his Jeff in the got to have it situations of third down, 2 minute, and as the game wears down. So it's it'll be something we look at, but I don't see the rotation changing.
23: You were fairly confident throughout the preseason. The trenches were kind of the strength of this team. What do you think the disconnect was from feeling like that was a strength to seeing what you saw today?
19: Look, they did a great job. Like I said, in that first half, it wasn't that they were getting explosive runs. They were leaning.

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6: 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A thriller just got done in Detroit. Tyler Shuck, the first quarterback of the NFL to throw for 400 yards this season as he leads the Saints all the way down the field for a touchdown to Juwan Johnson with a minute left in overtime against the Detroit Lions. Detroit goes for the win, not the tie. They did not get it, so the Lions win in overtime, a game that just went final against the New Orleans Saints. Of course, Detroit, a future Titans opponent later this season. But today, not a good start for the Tennessee Titans as they fall to the New York Jets. The homestand continues next Sunday against Philadelphia. But today, in Nissan Stadium, final score, Jets 23, Titans 10.
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6: 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I'm Will Bollinger, reminding you the Titans roll into Week 2 right back here at Nissan Stadium next Sunday to take on the Philadelphia Eagles. 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
1: Welcome to Community Concerns, a weekly look at the issues, concerns, and other matters affecting East Tennessee.
2: Automated license plate reading cameras, a topic of discussion now in hundreds of cities and other towns across America these days, and certainly including here in Knoxville, Knox County, and others in East Tennessee. Representative Jason Zachary, good morning, sir. Always appreciate your time here on Yarbrough. Hope you've been doing well so far this summer.
3: Well, man, Bob, over the last, probably 3 or 4 weeks, we went from the data center conversation immediately to flock surveillance. And it's not anything that's new. LPRs have been in existence in most of our communities since 2013, 2014. In 2021, the General Assembly, be 100% clear, the General Assembly passed a bill expanding the use of those cameras, surveillance cameras, not LPRs, surveillance cameras. I voted against that bill. We were coming out of COVID. I voted against that bill. Michelle Carringer, Justin Lafferty, we were those from Knox County that voted against the bill. Elaine Davis was not in office yet. So that bill passed in 21, which has led to the expansion of surveillance cameras. Flock is just like Toyota, GMC, Nike.
2: Yes.
3: It is a brand of camera. And then you've got Axon, which is what the KPD uses. The sheriff's office was going to go with Flock. And we can get into the nuances of that. But the meeting tomorrow is just to provide some clarity. Basically, what I just told you, a little deeper, we'll go into the state of the state of where we are. And I like tomorrow, Thursday, I'm meeting with the town of Murfreesboro. Next week, I'll meet with Mount Juliet. I plan on bringing legislation related to this entire topic because these cameras are so prevalent in our communities, again, surveillance and LPRs. And what we have been told by the Sheriff's Association, the Chiefs Association, and some national groups is KPD, to their credit, have the best policy and procedures and parameters around the use of these. And so they're kind of being held up as the model. Mount Juliet does as well. Murfreesboro does a good job. That's why I'm meeting with them. So I am, as we approach session, I'm planning to bring legislation related to this topic, but that's kind of the 30,000 foot view of where we are right now.
2: Okay, so boy, so many questions all you just said there. This legislation that passed back in 2021 that you say kind of led us to where we are today. What specifically did that legislation address, and how did it lead us to today?
3: Sure. So again, license plate readers, which take the still shot of the license plate, and then they can get some markings on the car, but they cannot, there is no facial recognition. They cannot tell you who is in the car. Those have been in place. That was in the place before I ever came to the General Assembly, 2013, 2014. City of Knoxville, for example, has about 24 of those stationary. All they can do is take a shot of the car. And if there is a crime committed, or if there is a car stolen with a license plate number, that's entered into a system. And if it hits that camera, it alerts law enforcement, hey, this car was on Middlebrook Pike. And it's just, it gives them an alert, but it doesn't lead to an arrest. It's just another step that they take in an investigation. That's LPRs. The surveillance cameras, which was the bill that we passed in 2021, March of 2021, coming out of COVID. Again, just to be clear, because I'm such a part of this, I voted against the bill because I was so concerned, as you referenced, the Fourth Amendment, individual liberty, search and seizure without a warrant, securing your properties, all involved the Fourth Amendment. I voted against it because of that. But it expanded the use of surveillance cameras, which, again, could be a flock, could be an Axon. It expanded that use on state highways and interstates, independent of PDOT cameras, like you see, WBIR doing the weather, and you've got your weather cameras. This is completely different. And those cameras, KPD has 19 of those. Those record, they can tilt, they can move them, and they record based at, like, in a shopping mall. Those do not have license plate reader capabilities. They do not have facial recognition, but they take a shot of a dangerous street corner. They're typically in higher crime areas. Now, some communities have expanded way beyond that, But I have been in the command center myself and have seen all the cameras and all the views that they have, and they're typically in more dangerous areas. That footage is in a closed system. This is the big issue with Flock, and I do have an issue with Flock. They have what is referred to as an open system where the data can be.
0: This is the news and talk of East Tennessee. 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
4: Trump's Ireland finale, golf, politics, and headlines. I'm Carmen Roberts, Fox News. President Trump wraps up his trip to Ireland, ending it with some news the Irish people can celebrate.
5: President Trump capped the day by handing the trophy to the Irish Open winner, Shane Lowry. While presenting that trophy, the president made news when he announced this.
6: Everybody's been bugging me. They're saying, would you do me a favor? It's so unfair what's going on. Could you possibly take the tariffs off of Irish whiskey? Yeah. And I said, on behalf of the United States of America, I am going to take the tariffs off.
5: Last year, the U.S. and the European Union struck an agreement establishing a 15% tariff on most European goods. This wasn't the only international issue the president touched on. He says the war in Iran could be over soon, but not before the midterms, which might concern some vulnerable Republicans.
4: And that is Fox's Madeline Rivera reporting. President Trump saying this about Iran.
6: I will tell you this. Iran wants to make a deal so badly. They're calling constantly. They want to make a deal. They got to make the right deal. I'm not going to make a deal that's no good.
4: An Iranian state media say that a strike on an Iranian cargo ship happened in the Strait of Hormuz. Fox's Trey Yingst reports from a U.S. Navy warship.
7: We are here in the Arabian Sea with U.S. forces aboard the USS George Washington. And it was a busy night in the region. A lot of kinetic activity. Reports indicate yet another vessel was targeted by the IRGC in the Strait of Hormuz. There are also reports of at least one explosion near Keshem Island when an Iranian commercial vessel was targeted. Iranian state media blaming U.S. forces. I can tell you aboard this vessel last night that is helping to enforce the U.S. naval blockade. It was very active with jets taking off one after another.
4: America's listening to Fox News.
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4: A school board meeting in northern New York this week could attract a crowd.
11: Just minutes into the first day of school, high school senior Julie Caputa had earned herself an in-school suspension. She was flagged for bringing a cup of coffee to class, which violates a new outside food policy. It was quietly adopted by administrators at the Beaver River Central School in Casterland to minimize distractions and protect students with food allergies. When Caputa questioned the lack of a public hearing, school officials agreed to hold one and to gather student input. She was then allowed to return to class, beverage in hand. Pam Pusso, Fox News.
4: A scary incident for Wisconsin Republican congressman and gubernatorial candidate Tom Tiffany. He was involved in an emergency plane landing.
12: So Tiffany was hospitalized and had to get stitches on his eye, but thankfully he and the pilot are both expected to be okay. Tiffany says that the small plane was almost at the local airport after the event when it eventually lost power. And so the pilot had to immediately land on Lake Wausau. The two were the only ones on board. Tiffany says they quickly called 911 after the landing, but then the plane started filling up with water and sinking, so they had to get off. Tiffany says he and the pilot did just that and started swimming to a shallow area until emergency responders could get to them by boat. They were eventually pulled from the water and sent to the local hospital with only minor injuries.
4: Fox's Madison Scarpino reporting. Flash flooding brought on by heavy rains prompted road closures, water rescues, and commuter rail problems across the Northeast today. The National Weather Service says the hardest hit areas appeared to be northern New Jersey, parts of New York's Westchester County, and a swath of coastal southeastern Connecticut along I-95. The service issued flash flood warnings across the region for much of the morning as rain fell at a rate of 1 to 2 inches an hour in some places. I'm Carmen Roberts. This is Fox News.
13: A warm and dry pattern settles in for your Sunday forecast. Our high temperatures today headed for the 90s. That comes with a mostly sunny sky. Very small chance for an isolated shower later this afternoon. Otherwise, we are staying warm and dry into the new work week with highs in the 90s most days. From the WVLT First Alert Weather Center, I'm meteorologist Ryan Coulter.
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0: the way you do it.
1: Good afternoon, ladies and gentlemen. This is State Your Case with George Korda, although this is not George Korda. This is Chad Tindall sitting in for George Korda. Thanks to George for sharing the mic. And we're going to have a good show today here on State Your Case. A few things that will be different, but I jokingly told my guests that and some friends that we're going to talk about the holy and the unholy today. And you can pick which you think it is, but we're going to talk about local politics in the first hour. And the second hour, we're going to talk a little bit about Christian revival on college campuses. We're seeing that across the country. I've got some stories to share, particularly to today, a trip that I took over the weekend, not specific to college, but speaking specifically to revival that we're seeing in America. One of the things that, and I want to introduce our guest, Scott Barker. Scott, editor, writer for Compass. An online subscription. I subscribe to Compass. It's very enlightening. If you have any interest in local government, local events, Compass is a great, just a great read every morning and just good in-depth coverage. You know, sometimes our local papers have left a big void in our news coverage, and it takes some different sources to kind of fill that in. And so I'll let Scott talk a little bit about what Compass does, but also Scott covers local government and has for many years. And so he'll have some great insight on local government, some changes that we see in the courthouse. In addition to that, Clayton Wood. Clayton's been our guest before. Clayton, a local, works with a local nonprofit, Thrive, and does that ministry. And Clayton also follows very closely national and local politics, so he'll have some things to share there. Also, Clayton will bring in a couple of guests at the 6 o'clock hour, from 6 to 7. That's when we'll talk about a little bit about campus revival. It's a topic that I've been wanting to talk about on this show for quite some time, because I think it's just, it's an interesting thing in a time of, and both my guests, I think, will probably nod their head in agreement that we have such division in our country and so much divisiveness on social media and otherwise, that we just see these things. And I think that young people are turning towards something that they believe is a much more firm foundation, something that they believe that provides them with answers to questions they have and less instability and argument and things that they see, this anger and vitriol that we see oftentimes on social media. But in any event, I'll let my guest introduce himself. Scott, back to you. Tell us a little bit about yourself. Tell us a little bit about Compass and what you've done over the last number of years. You can go back as far as you want to and talk a little bit about your experience.
2: Well, I was born... No, just kidding. thanks for having me. I really appreciate that. As you mentioned, I'm the editor and reporter at Compass. We're at CompassKnox.com. Come subscribe. Give ourselves a little boost there, I was a longtime journalist with the Knoxville News Sentinel. My partner is Jesse Mayshark. He was also at the News Sentinel for a while, and then is probably best known locally before Compass as the editor of MetroPulse. He and I decided about 9 years ago now, right? 8 years ago, almost nine, and. To launch Compass, and we decided that yes, we thought there was a void in the coverage of local government and politics, and that's the primary things we cover. We also cover some business news and education, but our focus really is government and politics locally, and it's something that both of us have done for longer than three decades each.
1: Well, and I know as a subscriber, I know that you all started out with you and Jesse, and then you all have added in, I think, some additional content from additional freelance writers that cover maybe arts and other things in the area. Yeah. And how many, just curious, I don't know the answer to this question, but and if you don't know, you can just say you don't know. How many subscribers do you have for Compass?
2: We have a couple thousand.
1: Yeah.
2: Generally speaking, which is... it sounds like a very small number, but first of all, it's a subscription-based thing, and second of all, it is a niche publication in that if you're not interested in local government politics, there is no reason to subscribe to us whatsoever. But if you are interested, There's every reason to subscribe.
1: Well, and I know that both you and Jesse, and maybe Jesse more so, throw in some additional things about concerts and other things and books people might be interested in reading and other content. And so all those things, I think, provide for an interesting read. I open Compass most every day. I don't always click over to every story, but I find it to be an interesting read to be on that email list. So appreciate that. Clayton, tell us a little bit, tell our listeners a little bit about the ministry you work through and maybe some experience that you've had in local government.
0: Sure. Well, in local government, I ran for county commission and lost, so I actually met Jesse.
1: That might be a win.
0: Yeah. I met Jesse Mayshark through that process, and I am a Compass subscriber, and Jesse and Scott and I do not agree on most political issues, but I found them to be very fair and very thorough and accurate in their reporting. And they represented me well, even when I said, I'm a far right wing constitutional conservative. So they reported it as I said it.
1: Well, they may not agree. You may not agree on the definition of such a thing.
0: But I'm an attorney. I've run one nonprofit now for about 15 years here in Knoxville called Thrive. We started in the neighborhood of Lonsdale, and that was our focus. We're now in five locations through the city and are opening out of Knox County and Loudoun County. In this coming year, in January, we'll have that new site up and running. So I've been very thankful to do that and run another nonprofit as well out in Sevier County. But a lot of friends on county commission and now in the mayor's office, and our former mayor is a friend as well. So thankful for this place we live, and thankful for great people serving in city and county government.
1: Well, I appreciate you both being here. We're going to take a short break. I will remind our listeners, you can call in and participate in our conversation, ask questions, give us some additional things to talk about if you think there are things we need to be talking about. The number 865-656-TALK or 1-800-951-TALK on the toll-free line. So feel free to call in on those numbers. Again, thank you so much for listening. We'll come back after the break and start talking a little bit about some specific offices that have had some changes in Knox County politics.
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9: 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This thing has been going on for years. 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We'll start at 6 Monday morning. 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
1: Good afternoon again, listeners. Thank you so much for tuning in and listening, giving us a listen on State Your Case this afternoon. Again, Chad Tindall sitting in for George Korda with my guests Clayton Wood and Scott Barker. Getting back to what we were talking about before the break, just some changes, and I'm going to go back and maybe just review some things. Some offices didn't have a whole lot of change, but then there were some that really did have significant changes, and for some different reasons. Our listeners might be interested to get your perspective on that. I'll start, in the trustee's office, which has had a lot of turmoil over the last decade or so. And so it's there was a lot of changes, though, and I think that some preemptory and some maybe after discussions with the new trustee. Of course, Nick McBride won the election. Nick's a long time worked in the Register of Deeds, served as Register of Deeds, and I think Nick had and has a stellar reputation of doing things the right way, and felt like he could be of service in moving into a different position. And I will tell you, Nick is a friend. I think he does a good job. He's a good example of what I think that an elected official should do and how he does his job. I think he'll do a good job. But in the transition from Justin Biggs, who I was surprised to see, I wasn't necessarily surprised to see that Nick had won, but the first office holder to not win re-election when they ran, and it says the New Sentinel reporting in over a century. That's a tremendous record to be broken. But I think 15 of the staffers in the trustee's office have made the decision to move on, or the decision may have been made for them. But Scott, any thoughts about some insight into some of the controversy in the trustee's office resulting in this change?
2: Yeah, first of all, Biggs' tenure was had some scandal in it. He escaped indictment, which was, others got indicted. He didn't. But there were some things that he did with his, using Silverado trucks as what he would call traveling offices for his employees, and them using those for personal use, during business hours and that sort of thing. Didn't sit very well with people, and the trustee's office has been, other than Ed Schaus, nobody this century has escaped being in trouble. He's held that office, and it's kind of funny. I have an uncle, or had an uncle. He's passed on, but he was the longtime county trustee in Hamilton County. And one of the things he told me is, it's the easiest job in the world. All you got to do is keep from stealing money. And he said it's easy, and you get reelected. And of course, they didn't have term limits in Hamilton County then. They still don't. And he was elected time after time after time. Nick came in. Now, these offices are always have some patronage in them. There are loyalists to the office holder who will come in and work for them, and then they will typically leave when that office holder leaves office. That's a pretty big number, though, and I don't know if You know, if some of them may have been planning to retire anyway.
1: I think some were.
2: Some may have been, because, I mean, that happens. I mean, Dwight Vandeveit retired from county government at the end of the Jacobs administration, not because he disagreed with the incoming mayor, but because he was ready to retire, you know. And
1: well, and speaking of Dwight Vandeveit, Dwight is a friend and just an outstanding, I think, public servant. He served in, you know, but he's a perfect example in my mind of a good public servant, a good one, a good person that has served the county well, because he has moved from position to position. Now, that's not no disrespect to Dwight, yeah, but he moved from the sheriff's office, and there was controversy in, under Sheriff Hutchison, but he did where he worked well with Sheriff Hutchison, helped him out, and then moved to county government, I think in the county public works, moved to the mayor's office. He's worn a lot of different hats, but the thing that I will say about Dwight is that he has been well-respected and appreciated in whatever position he held, and that's not an easy task in county government, as you say. You know, one of the things that it has always struck me, and it's kind of a sad case of affairs, there is some turnover in these public offices and local government offices, but it's sometimes these folks, it's almost like they try to tear each other down and get each other in trouble, and because it may open up jobs, do other things. But the one thing that has become very clear to me over the many years is that the city-county building is an entity amongst itself, and that is that I practice, of course, I'm a lawyer here in Knoxville, and I spend a lot of my time inside the courthouse, but mostly inside just the courtrooms. But that building has its own rumor mill. It has its – they think everybody outside across Main Avenue or Main Street, Main Avenue, that they all know the same things and hear the same things that they do inside that building, and that's just not true.
2: Oh, yeah, that's true. And there are a lot of rumors. A lot of them are unfounded, and some of them are insider information. I mean, it's as a journalist – you know, trying to weigh, you know, which it is sometimes.
1: Which do you report, Scott? Do you report the ones that are not true or not?
2: We try to report the ones that are true. So, but yeah, I mean, you were mentioning the turnover. Of course, we have a new sheriff.
1: Yep, that was another office I was going to mention. There was a lot of 19 members of sheriff, and I will take a brief moment too. Sheriff Tom Spangler, I think, was well respected by the folks he worked with. Tom, I consider to be a friend, and he just did, I think, a very, very good job serving the sheriff's office for many, many years, dating back to Sheriff Hutchison, you know, head of the aviation unit. I did the Sheriff's Academy years ago, and one of the opportunities that we had was to go and see the helicopters that the sheriff's office uses and how they use them and utilize those assets to track down and catch criminals. Mm-hmm. And Sheriff Spangler at the time, or now past Sheriff Spangler, he was head of the aviation unit. So it was very interesting to me because at that time back with Sheriff Hutchison, of course, he was a bit controversial, but he did an outstanding job. But it still was a lot of controversy over these helicopters that he had purchased as basically scrap and surplus, but made use of them. And so for to have a little insight into how those things were used inside the sheriff's department was very, very good. But Sheriff Spangler, obviously, if our listeners don't know, passed away a couple of days ago after a long, hard-fought battle with cancer. And just prayers for his family, and just a big thank you from a Knox County community that owes him a great deal of debt for his leadership and service. But as I said, when we were starting, that 19 members of the sheriff's office senior staff or high-level staffers transitioned out. Clayton, I'll let you and Scott talk a little bit about that, but 19, you said 15 was a big number, but not to be outdone, you got 19 in the sheriff's office.
2: Well, I'm not sure do those include the ones who left in handcuffs.
1: Well, and there were a few
2: of
1: those.
2: I believe it does.
1: There were a few of those, not including our former sheriff, J.J. Jones, but there were, I guess the others were employees in the office. And I will say they're innocent until proven guilty. I should say that as a lawyer, I suppose, even though I don't practice criminal law, unless you consider family problems and divorce and those things crimes, and sometimes maybe they are. But in any event, there were just a large number, and there were some indictments. You know, I have a small gripe, and I'll say this. to those in the journalism world. Each of these individuals, and that it's put out there that they've been charged with $250,000 in theft of property and $60,000 in services. Right. Well, that's spread amongst all of these individuals. It's not like each one is alleged to have stole that much money or property or used that much money or property. And they've all pled not guilty, and they may be, in fact, not guilty. They may never be convicted of anything. I don't know. They clearly, the authorities clearly put a lot of time and effort into these indictments. And those indictments, you know, come under a little suspect, too, because of the timing. Because I guess, is it two of the candidates for sheriff got indicted the day after the election? Yep. And not Sheriff Gibson, obviously, but two of them. And so a lot of, you know, kind of rigmarole about that.
2: Now, one of the things about that is it is typically, not universally, there's no written rule, no law, but typically prosecutors in these situations do wait until after the election to formally charge someone.
1: Well, there's no way to not taint the election.
2: Yeah, they don't want to taint. Now, you know, you can make the argument, well, they've tainted the election by withholding, by waiting. You know, they knew they were going to be indicting these people. But in this case, I mean, there was no harm, no foul, because neither one,
1: one candidate might disagree with that. He claims if they'd come out before, he would have stood a better chance.
0: It definitely would have helped him.
1: Maybe not. I don't know. Maybe all those votes go to Gibson. Who knows?
2: But the thing is, Gibson was not among those who were implicated in this. Sheriff Spangler was not among those who were implicated in this. This is actually dated back to when Jones was the sheriff.
1: Right.
2: This is a long-standing issue, and if the listeners don't know, this all has to do with using drug fund money.
1: Yeah, well, it goes back to the narcotics unit and the indictment that came down against David Henderson years ago. Yeah. I mean, I think it's been 10 years ago that David Henderson was indicted, and then it just kept being kicked down the road and kicked down the road. And nothing was ever done until more recently. And then he pled guilty, I think, to one count.
2: Well, he pled guilty. Part of his plea agreement was he has to cooperate. And lo and behold, right after he cooperates, we have all these indictments.
1: And
2: you were talking about how journalists report that. I mean, we always report when someone who works in the public sphere gets arrested.
1: Sure.
2: Because that is public, it is news. And just because we report it doesn't mean that they're guilty. Obviously, as you said, they're innocent, under the law until proven guilty.
1: Well, there are a lot of lawyers out there that make good money, making sure people get they get a fair trial.
2: Oh, absolutely. And one of the things is, and it is almost inherent in this process, in that when someone is indicted, it's the prosecutors who say, this is what we say they're doing, and this is, we caught them doing this, that, and the other. And you talk to, and you try to, you call up the attorney for the accused person, and they say, well, we're going to defend this in court.
1: Yeah.
2: Well, they're not giving any details. They're not doing anything, and which is fine. I mean, that's the way it is. But the perception sometimes is that the media's, convicting someone beforehand, where it's really not. It's almost like a grand jury that's only hears the evidence against someone.
1: And that's something that our listeners probably don't understand very well. Clayton, I'm going to get you to comment on this, but we got to go to a break. Wayne's looking at me with the look to make sure that we need to go to a break. So, listen, we'll be back on the other side with my guests, Scott Barker, Clayton Wood, talking about local government.
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10: Relief from the heat was temporary, and we're headed back to the 90s to close out the weekend. That's exactly where we'll stay throughout the work week ahead. From the WVLT First Alert Weather Center, I'm meteorologist Ryan Coulter.

0: Good afternoon again, listeners. Welcome again to State Your Case. With George Korda. Not with George Korda this week. Chad Tindall sitting in for George. Appreciate him sharing the mic, and with my guest Scott Barker and Clayton Wood. Clayton, we ended the last segment talking a little bit about the sheriff's office and just the sort of mass exodus, some related to the indictments that had come down, and then maybe some, maybe some just folks that they just wanted to move on or do something different.
1: The patronage was over. I mean, they got there because they were close to Spangler.
0: You don't mean people don't get jobs just based on their skill and about who they know?
1: I'm not saying that.
0: Is it about who they know?
1: Yeah, I'm not saying that they are unskilled, but whenever you have a patronage job like this, it's good to be skilled and know the office holder.
2: Our new sheriff is a very skilled politician, and I say that not because he has a huge political background. I say that because I was looking on my Facebook and an ad scrolls up, and it's like, when I played football with Peyton Manning, and I thought, wait, I don't know anything about this guy, but I think he just won the primary. And in fact, that was the main thing that I saw repeatedly in my ads for the sheriff's race. And lo and behold, that is our new sheriff. And so I would say that Knox County also at the sheriff's office level in a long, long battle would like to be better funded. Paul Noel is a friend, and he's had some recent struggles that have been in the media, but the actual crime numbers are incredibly good right now for the city of Knoxville. Best in my lifetime. I'm 46 years old. These numbers are absurdly good in terms of a drop in murder rate and other things. And there's a bunch of different points to that, and people will, it's kind of funny to me when I'm like, hey, this is good news, and someone's like, not so fast, also crime is going down in other cities, and I'm like, what? I'm saying I'm happy crime's going down. What? Let's not fight about the fact that it is decreasing in other places too. Good, I'm glad. But here's what I'll say. I know that when Noel came up from New Orleans, one of the primary things he said is, we're understaffed and we don't pay enough. And there were changes made to try to fix both of those things. And currently, their staffing levels are much higher than when he got there. And the pay is higher. And what Knox County has is something that is similar to what's plagued Knox County schools for a long time. With the state changes around salaries, you know, everybody's getting pretty big bumps. But for a long time in Knox County schools, if you just loved the kids and you were committed to your school, you might stay there 30 years. But if you were looking at the bottom line and you wanted to make good money, then you were often hired away by Maryville City Schools, which paid the most, then Blount County Schools generally, which still paid more, Anderson County Schools would pay more. So we were in a weird place where, you know, you could get paid more with a 20-minute commute somewhere else. Knox County Sheriff's Office is not paying a ton. And I'm not saying, and I have a solution that they should all be making $10,000 more. I don't. I'm just saying that is another element of this.
0: Well, some politicians do, but those don't win elections. So those are the ones that say that we need to raise property taxes to increase revenue. But they don't win, generally.
2: That was a very strange experience.
0: We'll talk about the mayor's race soon.
2: Yeah, that was a very strange experience, door knocking. And I said, you know, I'm against raising taxes. And a ton of the people who had moved here recently, especially in Farragut, were like, well, I think we need higher taxes. And I was like, okay, well, I'm not your guy, but also, what? What?
0: Yeah, that would be a rarity in the district you ran in.
2: Yeah, yeah.
0: Scott?
1: Well, I mean, I think one of the things, I mean, weren't really prepared to talk about that, but I will. One of the things is we are having a lot of people. I mean, we had 30,000 people moved here, Knox County, just in the last 6 years.
0: Yeah. Well, that will come up in some discussion that we have about school board and county commission, but please go ahead.
1: And, you know, there's always a narrative out there that people are moving here because this is a very conservative part of the country. That may be so, but the numbers show that in the 6 years that more people have moved here, and the in population growth has been driven entirely by new people moving here.
0: Yeah.
1: The birth rate and death rate are pretty much the same. So it's all been driven by that. And in the last 6 years, you've had it's been slow, a slow and gradual shift toward Democrats. And it's been, and you can look at that at the numbers overall. You can look at it specifically. I mean, we've got four people on the planning or the county commission. Whereas just a couple years ago, there were only two. Well, they took Republican seats in the school board. Now there's a 5-4 majority for Democrats, and even in the countywide races. And I'm not implying that Democrats are suddenly going to be in charge anytime soon. But if you look at the numbers of the winners in this most recent election, the Republicans who ran countywide races, that's mayor, two at-large seats on county commission, any of those that were competitive. Now, some of these were not competitive. Sheriff wasn't competitive. There wasn't a Democrat who ran or anything. But the vote totals, they only got like 55% of the vote countywide.
0: Yeah.
1: Just 4 years ago, and 6 years ago, and 8 years ago, that was 65%. And so this has changed a lot. And I don't know that it's because of people who've moved here from other places who go, well, wait a minute, or it's not. I mean, I don't know that because we have, there's almost no way to do that without a well-funded research engine into it. But it's certainly corresponding. There's correspondence there.
0: Well, I think that there are
1: correlation.
0: I think that is true, that people come here and they have such a dramatic drop in their tax bill and what they're paying out in taxes because they don't have state income tax. They don't have a lot of the taxes they face in other parts of the country. So it makes it attractive to move here. But also the fact that we have nine lakes within an hour, the mountains nearby. We have all of these things. We have good schools without a lot of crime in them. Clayton, you mentioned the lower crime rate. So you live in a lower crime rate community. You have a city that's large enough to support an opera and a symphony and a university that provides a lot to do with arts and sports and other things. It is a great community to live in, and that's very attractive to people moving in here. Now, Knox County is... even though Betsy Henderson, and just to use that as an example, in a competitive race that she won by less, Republicans are still, they have a significant margin. They're still winning by double digits margins. Now, one other thing that I'll mention, back, and I go long enough back, as I jokingly refer to on this show occasionally, about 20 years ago, I was chairman of the Republican Party, and it's a stain I apparently can't wash off because I sometimes still get introduced as that, because I'm far more moderate. But that was back when Republicans and Democrats, we would fight in elections, and we won most of our elections, but Knox County, and this is, it's bewildering to some new people that come here and some young people, but I mean, we regularly elected Democrats. I mean, Mike Padgett was elected time after time after time as county clerk. We had judges, three, four Democrat judges that were elected countywide because they were good lawyers and they were good judges. They were smart. Harold Wimberly, amongst others, but they were Democrats. We didn't have the polarization, and I remember a friend of mine, a good friend of mine, who ran for judge, and he was losing. He was Democrat, and he was losing to a Republican who was not qualified, who had barely tried a case in the court that he was running to preside over. And I asked him, I went in his office, and I said, hey, how's the, and I won't name names. I said, how's your campaign going? He said, it's awful. And I said, awful. I mean, you should be, you're so much more qualified. You've served two terms. I mean, how in the world is your campaign doing terrible? And he said, Barack Obama. And I said, what in the devil does Barack Obama have to do with Knox County, who's the judge in Knox County? And he said, everywhere I go, they tell people that I'm going to be a liberal just like Barack Obama, and I'm going to adopt these liberal principles in my court. And I said, well, there's nothing that comes up in your court that has anything to do with it. I know, but that's what everywhere I go. Back at that time, and there was a shift, and what's happened, and I do truly believe this, what has happened is national politics has poisoned local politics. We have gotten away, and I'm going to talk a little bit about school board and about conservatives, and I think it was mostly conservatives that wanted partisan elections in the school board, and now they have a Democratic majority. So I'm not sure that that's really worked out well for the people who wanted partisan elections. And there were some good people that left the school board and or decided not to run again, or decided not to run, period, because they're going to have to run as a Republican or Democrat for school board. Well, generally speaking, reading and math and those kind of things, and those are not necessarily Democrat or Republican issues. Now, it may be how much money or how you raise the money or whatever, that you can view those as partisan. But that's the problem, is we view everything these days through a partisan lens. And sometimes it's just if it's good or not. And if it's good, let's work on it. If it's not good, let's not do that, or let's find a compromise somewhere between there. And that compromise is something that I think we struggle with these days, because we live in a smart guy that I'm sitting in as guest host for today told me many years ago, and that is George Korda told me that it's the reason that it's just that the difficulty in getting through to people that everything is not partisan. It good government is good government, but we simply can't get beyond, and particularly today. And I'll talk about this after the other side of the break, because we're going to have to go to break here in a minute. We'll continue our discussion. And Jeff, I see you on the line now. I appreciate you listening, and we're going to get to you here in just 1 minute at the other side of the break, and get your comments, get your questions. But let's go to break. Wayne, thank you so much for being patient. We'll see you, listeners, we'll see you back on the other side of the break.
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0: Good afternoon, ladies and gentlemen. Thank you again for listening to State Your Case with George Korda. Chad Tindall sitting in for George. Jeff, I promised you we would get you on the other side of the break. Thanks for being on hold for a while. Jeff, are you with us?
1: Well, it's a pleasure. As somebody who's always has a keen appetite to listen in on thoughtful dialogue about our community, I know each of you. I think, Clayton, you're a little modest. I did not hear you mention your Substack, which I subscribe to, and you are very thoughtful about a wide range of subject matter. So I'll get a plug in there for you.
2: Thanks.
1: But I would like to respectfully amend your list of attributes, Chad, for why people are moving here. We just had one of the greatest angels that God ever sent to earth pass through our community, and that was Dolly Parton. And Dolly basically established a brand on being authentic and being nice to your neighbors and being nice to your people. I think that's one of the key parts of our brand as to who we are in this part of the world. And, you know, it doesn't cost a penny to be nice to people. So I would add to that. But if I may, thinking about the new sheriff in town, Brent Gibson, there's an interesting dialectic in Knoxville. We say, Chad, do you live in the city or do you live in the county? And the way in which the conversation is shaped typically and harmfully, if you ask me, is that we think for a moment and think, well, do I live in North Carolina or South Carolina? Like we live in two discrete jurisdictions. And the reality is we're in the middle of a million person metropolitan area. Every city taxpayer goes to work in the morning to buy two governments. And my view is we need to think creatively, collaboratively, collegially at every opportunity. Bad guys don't know where the city limit is. Economic development doesn't know where the city limit is. In fact, 95% of the citizens don't know where the city limit is. So I think there's an opportunity.
0: Because I know it's just up the street from me because my tax bill goes down every time I drive down just about another two blocks down North Shore.
1: No. I get you. There's a reality to it. But my point is that we don't have the luxury of not working creatively and collaboratively on things. I will tell you that I think where the sheriff's going to find some money is as Sheriff Spangler said, the jail is the biggest mental health facility in the community. The state, although our delegation had requested, $20, $25, $30 million of help for a mental health facility here, the governor chose to defer. But you look at all the medication, the driving of deputies to Moccasin Bend and on and on and on. I mean, my gosh, there's a pay increase right there of just getting the state to help regional challenge.
0: Well, I firmly believe that there's a direct correlation. We've seen an increase, and this is a subject for another day, but I used to be involved with a charitable group served on their board that we dealt with mostly homeless issues. And I will tell you that there is a direct correlation to the increase of homelessness and homeless problems and the closing of mental health facilities. When you lack mental health provision, then the homeless and other persons with mental health issues end up with no place to go. We have been told, and I don't know, and I have not talked to Sheriff Gibson about that, but

0: We were told a number of years ago that we were going to have a facility that dealt directly to alleviate some of those problems, alleviate some of these issues about officers, patrol officers, having to dedicate so much time to folks who had mental health issues and processing them like every other criminal. And that is, we needed a mental health facility to be able to provide these people and these folks that have serious problems and have problems that need to be addressed and maybe rightfully addressed by government. But that has not taken place and not come to fruition, but we have a lacking of mental health facilities. And I don't know if that's something we're going to have to simply take on a local level, or if, because I'm not sure that the state has an appetite to refund some of those resources. You folks may have some comments, but Jeff, what I believe is that we've been told that that's a problem, but then, you know, it doesn't happen.
1: Chad, let me make one more observation, if I may. Speaking regionally, I pay attention to what's going on in Oak Ridge. There's a once-in-a-lifetime commitment to leadership in fission and fusion and all sorts of ancillary technologies and smart people. And you know, we had a World's Fair themed on energy. That was mostly dealing with scarcity. This renaissance is mostly creating abundance in a way that's clean fuel. I've got a friend whose son works at Y-12. He's a painter. He has a security clearance. He makes $100,000 a year. So this once-in-a-lifetime opportunity is for people not only at the top of the sort of the skill set food chain of physicists and engineers, but people who are painters and of more modest skill sets, the opportunity to contribute and benefit to the larger prosperity in the region. It's unlike anything that's ever happened in the city of Knoxville, to my knowledge, save for maybe the railroad coming to Knoxville in 1855. It is a really big deal. And you guys are opinion leaders. Please let people know that this is really an enormous opportunity for our city.
0: Well, Jeff, I appreciate you calling in. I'm going to get up on a hard break here that we got top of the hour news. Guys, can I get you to stay for one more segment, just 15 minutes? We'll get you out by about 6:15. We'll talk about, because we haven't gotten to the mayor's race or the mayor's change in the mayor's office. I think that's going to be important, something our listeners will talk about that, maybe a little bit about county commission and school board, and then we'll get to the other topics that we're having today. Listeners, thank you so much. And Jim, I see you on the line. We'll get back to you on the other side of the break. Thank you for calling in. Thank you, listeners. We'll see you on the other side of the news.
2: It's the investigation into a possible Iran connection in water system hacks.
3: Federal agencies have warned that Iranian-affiliated cyber actors are targeting critical infrastructure, including water and wastewater facilities.
2: It's the Sean Diddy Combs prison release date being moved up to January 2028. It's the FEMA flood maps causing some homeowners to be without insurance. In other words, it's the news that affects you.
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9: A presidential surprise for Ireland. I'm Kathleen Maloney, Fox News. President Trump ending his trip to Ireland with an announcement about a popular Irish product.
10: In a sign of how this trip mixed diplomacy and leisure, the president made that announcement that he was dropping tariffs on Irish whiskey while he was about to present the trophy to the winner of the Irish Open, which is Shane Lowry. Remember, most European goods are under 15% tariffs as a result of a trade deal that the EU and the U.S. struck last year. The carve-out for Irish whiskey highlighting the overall positive nature of this visit, even though the president did make waves by saying he'd like to see Irish reunification.
9: Fox's Madeline Rivera. President Trump also weighing in on the war between Russia and Ukraine. He had a request for the Ukrainian president.
11: Ukraine's long-range strikes have been targeting Russia's oil and gas industry, which Kyiv says both funds and fuels Moscow's invasion in this now 4.5-year long war. It's caused fuel rationing across Russia at times. Today, President Trump was at the Irish Open. He had this warning.
12: Mr. Zelensky has to do one thing. He has to stop knocking out diesel fuel in Russia. Let him go after targets, but not diesel fuel.
11: In recent weeks, Russia has ramped up its air campaign against Ukraine. Overnight, energy facilities, railways, businesses, gas stations, and homes came under attack.
9: Fox's Stephanie Bennett. Wisconsin gubernatorial candidate Tom Tiffany and a pilot are recovering after their four-seat plane lost power and made an emergency water landing in Lake Wausau. Tiffany says he and the pilot sustained only minor injuries.
13: He had 4 stitches, I believe, in one of his wounds. That was the extent of his injuries. I have 12 stitches up in my eyebrow, but other than that, just a few scratches.
9: Tiffany says he lost his phone, but the pilot was able to call 911. 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
9: Anthropic CEO supporting artificial intelligence guardrails after a researcher came forward with concerns about humanity's future. Fox's Max Gordon explains.
26: Dario Amodei is now saying we must pace the frontier. That's the name of an essay he recently published on his personal website. In it, Amodei says that AI can bring a lot of good, especially in medicine, in the sciences. But he also says that AI carries a number of risks, including losing control of AI systems, the misuse of AI for cyber attacks, and serious economic disruption. Because of these risks, Amodei writes, in part, we must slow the pace at which we improve the capabilities of AI models. Progress will still seem fast, and we must make wise use of the time we gain. Tech leaders took to X to sound off. VP of hardware at NVIDIA, Sunny Madra, writing, I can tell you one thing, the entire world isn't going to align to stop innovating.
9: House Speaker Mike Johnson says leaders should meet with Congress to negotiate regulations, but those guardrails cannot come at the cost of American innovation in the competition with China. The leaders of the U.S. House giving their takes on President Trump's proposal of $5,000 each for an American adult if the GOP keeps the majority in Congress.
27: House Minority Leader Hakeem Jeffries on ABC's This Week said he's not expecting the president to follow through on $5,000 payouts.
28: It wasn't a serious proposal that was presented by Donald Trump. He's broken every promise that he's presented.
27: House Speaker Mike Johnson on NBC's Meet the Press said the president's proposal may not actually mean cutting checks, but may be based on policies.
29: Ways to further incentivize and grow the economy and make sure that Americans keep more of their hard-earned dollars.
27: If and however that happens, Speaker Johnson says it's something that will have to be processed in Congress. Gernal Scott, Fox News.
9: I'm Kathleen Maloney. This is Fox News.
0: Temperatures around 70 degrees waking up Monday morning. Hot and dry for Monday afternoon. High temperatures reaching the low 90s. Comes with a mostly clear sunny sky. We'll start to feel even hotter as we go towards Tuesday and the rest of the week with feels like temperatures well into the mid to upper 90s. I'm meteorologist Belle Oliver in the WVLT First Alert Weather Center.
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0: from noon again, ladies and gentlemen. Thank you so much for joining us here on State Your Case. Again, George Korda letting me sit in. This is Chad Tindall. I appreciate being with you occasionally on this show, sometimes as a guest host, sometimes as a panelist. And again, thanks so much for listening to us. Jim, I appreciate you calling in. I'm going to get you on the line, and then we're going to get some insight from Clayton and also from Scott a little bit about the mayor's office. And we'll deal with the mayor's office, then we'll get out. And let them go and switch topics a little bit. But, Jim, got you on the line.
1: Hey, thank you. I enjoyed your call.
0: Well, I appreciate that. Thank
1: you. I kind of got in on the tail end of your all's conversation. I was scanning through the radio looking for something that was educational, and I think I found it.
0: George does this every week, so 5 to 7 every Sunday.
1: Well, thank you. There was an individual earlier that made the comment about politics on the national level trickle down all the way to Knox County, and that is so true. I won't call any names, but I was involved with the judge that heard our estate case back in 2014, 2015 in Knox County. It's the largest estate case that's ever been through, and it was a Democratic judge, which didn't make any difference to me, that heard the case. I thought he did an excellent job in the courts. Well, a short time after that, a two-year period, our case was heard on a different level on other things that involved the estate, and it was heard by a Republican judge that was voted in because Obama was voted out. And I know who that judge was that made the comment about his the campaign that was kind of going sour, and I can understand, because the Republican judge that took his place did a very, very, not only on our case but other cases, because I always follow the Tennessee Court of Appeals decisions, and he did a very, very poor job while he was in office on different cases.
0: Well, I know the Democrat judge you're talking about, and I'll text my friend and tell him that he got a compliment without ever naming names. But
2: if you are, as someone involved in the largest estate case that's come through Knox County, I just want to tell you my nonprofit is helpusthrive.com. Helpusthrive.com. Hey, if you're looking for something to support.
0: You're in the nonprofit world. You don't have, don't miss an opportunity to try to ask. Jim, we appreciate your call.
1: Well, that was so true. And one other thing I'd like to make a comment on. I bet the Court of Appeals judges were really, really tired of hearing his decisions come back down to them and them turning around and had to send them back to him to be reheard. And what I was getting at is the people in Knox County, when they go vote, they've only got the R in mind. I'm vote Republican. They go right straight to line, down the line. And I don't know how that Democratic mayor got her position, but that's the way the Knox County people think when they go to the polls. Thank you.
0: Thanks, Jim. I appreciate your call. It's good insight. And I think that Jim, you know, he mentions a good thing. And I talked about earlier on in the show, I'm old enough and go back far enough in politics that we did used to, in Knox County, we didn't have that sort of as much partisanship. I mean, we had some, but we elected Democrats to offices because they were good and they were good at what they did. And sometimes I think there was sort of a backdoor agreement that, you know, we would give you this office or let you win this office and not run a Republican against you. But I think a little bit of that. But I tell you, partisan politics at a national level. And then, you know, we were talking off air about some of the turmoil over Black Wednesday, and that changed a little bit. But all of that was sort of some synergy all at the same time of things happening that, and I'm not sure that it serves local government well when we start talking about funding parks and who the president of the United States is.
2: So, Scott, I'm gonna ask you to get back into this, but I know that Chad wants to talk about the mayoral, the new county mayor, who is my friend Betsy, wonderful lady. I think she's going to do a great job. I also had the unique and somewhat strange relational equity of being friends with the developer who got the tax credit that was taken away or by veto, and the primary county commissioner who hates development, and the second primary commissioner who hates development. So there's a difference too between I'm opposed to dense development, which is several of our county commissioners, and Betsy's position, which I believe, and I haven't asked her, I'm not speaking on her behalf, but I believe her position is not that she's against development, low-income housing, or dense development, but that she is against special tax incentives toward that. That was a position that I had when I ran years ago, and was told by one of the developers who wanted to back me that that was terrible, that I was an idiot for being against tax breaks.
0: Well, and I think that, that sometimes that doesn't make sense. And I know Scott covers these a lot and talks of, and probably has written a lot about them, and that is we can cite numerous success stories across the county and across the city that have been able to be funded, and sometimes it's that little bit that fills in the piece of the puzzle. But if you look around, there have been a lot of positive things that happen, particularly within the city of Knoxville, for those projects that have qualified for pilots and other things that give you a little bit of a tax break for a few years to help you fund the construction and help you get it underway. And many of the amenities and projects, other things that we, and I'm sure that that's probably going to come up with some, with the McClung warehouses, other projects that are going to be coming down the line.
2: Yeah.
0: Yep. All of those things are going to be looking for just that. As a developer put it to me, we can get funding to this level, but it's going to cost this level, and it helps us to get that little piece right there of the taxes. But I think that, and that's going to lead me into, because I promised we'd talk about this. Scott, I think you used the term guns a-blazing, but Mayor Henderson coming in, you know, she won the election without, you know, by saying that she would be adamantly opposed to any property tax increase. But she's also come out with some proposals that I think have been, you know, taking a pretty strong stand on certain things. Scott's a little bit of insight for our listeners.
3: Okay, yeah, and I was specifically referring to a proposal to build an apartment complex or a rental townhome complex in South Knox County on John Sevier Highway. It's an 80-unit proposal, and the developer is going to be seeking a payment in lieu of tax agreement. Now, we don't have the 3 hours it takes for me to explain what a payment in lieu of tax agreement is.
0: You actually spelled it out instead of just saying a pilot.
3: Yeah, well, nobody knows what a pilot is unless you tell them it's a payment in lieu of tax agreement. The but what this is designed for is half of the units in this particular development would go to what is called workforce housing. And that's a little bit above or a little bit below the median income for a county resident. Now, and that, which is a little bit north of $50,000 for one person. And the way the real estate market has been, people who make the median income, that means half the people in Knox County make more, half make less, they can't afford to buy a house. They can't afford to buy anything. Rents are out of reach for many of them. So
0: I deal with that in my work all the time because it's a great time to sell a house if we're having folks that are getting divorced. It's a terrible time to buy a house, and it's a terrible time to try to buy two houses.
3: Really? So what this payment in lieu of tax agreement would do is basically half the units would pay their full amount of property taxes, and half of them wouldn't pay any. So it would be for I believe it's 20 years, they would get the development overall would pay 50% of what they would normally pay in property taxes. Well, that sounds like a real sweetheart deal, but most pilot agreements will cap it at the current levels totally for the whole thing. So this particular property pays a little over $800 a month a year. In property taxes, a regular pilot, they get frozen at $850 or whatever it is. This would increase it to about $57,000 for 20 years, and then beyond that, it would be well over $100,000 when it would go up. Anyway, these agreements are designed. You were right. Developer need, you know, they can get to a certain level, and they need a little boost. What they need a boost to do is to make enough revenue, make enough of a profit to satisfy the banks, because the banks won't loan them money unless they make a certain amount of profit, because the banks want to get paid back. So it's really the banks more than developers who drive this kind of financing. But But anyway, County Commission at their last meeting on the 31st of August passed this pilot agreement for this developer, Dominion Group. They have done lots of
0: all over the county,
3: and they've done lots of affordable housing projects and things like that. But they approved that. Then, over the objections of the county commission representative from South Knox County, Andy Fox, and several area residents who've been very vocal about it. Henderson's going to veto that, or has vetoed that, which is a very unusual.
0: Yeah, you don't see many vetoes. Usually those get worked out before commission takes a vote.
3: Right, they sure do. So anyway, that's by guns a-blazing, that's it. Challenging county commission, flexing her political muscles right from the get-go.
0: Well, and I think that she came out strongly, I think, against the flock cameras, also about commission voting themselves raises, and that is that when they voted on the budget, that included raises for county commission and school board, and she's asked them to reject those, to cancel them, and give the money back to the schools. Obviously, she has a school board history, and so a little sensitive topic there.
3: Funny thing about this, good timing. Tomorrow's Compass email, I'll give you a little heads up.
0: All right.
3: We'll be talking about that. It doesn't really matter. They can't. She wants them to reduce their pay. They can't do it.
0: Interesting.
3: And we'll explain why.
0: All right. I'm going to ask you one quick question before we go to break. What's Glenn Jacobs going to do? What's Glenn Jacobs' next job?
3: He wants his next job to be the United States Senator from Tennessee.
0: All right.
3: I don't know that it will happen, but that's what he wants, I think.
0: All right, Clay, let me get your input on that. We got to go to break. We're going to go to break just for a few minutes. Listeners, you can call in and join in the conversation. We're going to talk about a different topic when we come back on the other side. We're going to talk about Christian revival on college campuses. I'll share some personal experiences. And again, thank you for Scott Barker. Scott's going to bug out a little bit, but Scott, always appreciate your insight. Just tremendous value for our listeners, and thank you for taking the time to be here in studio. Thank listeners, you want to call in 865-656-TALK, toll-free 1-800-951-TALK. Thank you again for listening. We'll see you on the other side of the break.
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0: Afternoon again, ladies and gentlemen. Thank you for listening over the break. We're going to change horses just a little bit, but Clayton, I will ask you the same question I asked Scott right before the break. What's Glenn Jacobs' next job?
1: Yeah, I think he will be a Tennessee senator, and I believe that he'll enjoy that job a lot more than Glenn is a friend. I really like him, and I told him when he had the big red machine pack going that I thought that he could look to Kentucky and realize that as a libertarian guy, he would enjoy a lot more being Rand Paul than to be the former governor of Kentucky who was a libertarian guy who had one not great time
0: as governor. But then the question is that which Senate seat does he take? You said he would be a senator, but which Senate seat
1: that
0: would he take?
1: Depends on a lot of things I do not know the answer to. So I believe that Ward Baker, if we could get an interview with him, might have a lot to tell us, but I don't know if he'd answer any of those questions.
0: Well, he's more of a behind-the-scenes guy. So, yeah. I told you, our listeners, we were going to switch topics a little bit, and I'm going to lead in with this. I'm very active. My wife and I are both very active in our church. We do a lot of work in our church. And I've been active in church most of my life. And there have been times that I've been, maybe a little more farther from church than I should be. But I guess we all go through, different phases in life. But my wife and I, we are very active in our church. We go to Faith Promise. And it is probably the most important thing in that we do. And we do a lot of things in the community. We're both have very demanding jobs, but our church is very important to us. One of the things that I follow different pastors on social media, and one of which has been Philip Anthony Mitchell, pastor of a church called 2819 Church down in Atlanta. 2819 is taken from Matthew 28:19 about preaching and sharing the gospel. I had always wanted to, because Philip Mitchell was pastor of a church called Victory Church for six or seven years, and he was always worried about growing his church, and he will tell you, and I've read interviews, that when he stopped worrying about growing his church, that was probably had several hundred members at the time, when he stopped worrying about growing his church exploded. And that is, he focused on preaching the gospel, preaching, his unadulterated gospel. And he preaches, he's been accused of being a fire and brimstone preacher and some other things, I suppose. But he's a very plain spoken and very passionate preacher. And once he did that, his church, to say that it exploded, would be a tremendous understatement. I was there this morning. I went down yesterday for the Tennessee football game at Georgia Tech. Got back to the hotel about 11:30 or 12, and I was up at 5 because they start lining up outside the gate to the complex. The Tyler Perry Movie Studios, I think you may find that interesting. Tyler Perry has movie studios in Atlanta, and a big section, it looks like a shopping mall, but a big section of his movie studios is now 2819 Church. And they line up outside the gate starting at about 5 a.m. And by the time they let people start moving in at about 7, for an 8 o'clock service, they're there 3 hours before. There's probably 1,000 people in line to get in. By the time they open the doors, you're going to have a couple thousand inside the church. And the 10:30 and the 1 o'clock service that they also have are bigger. But it is a very impassioned worship service. It was absolutely an unbelievable experience to be in that church, to hear the gospel preached. And it led me to think about, and I had talked to Clayton about this earlier in the week, it led me to think about some things that I'd been thinking and observing as a big supporter of the university, but looking at what I perceive to be a great revival. And I attribute this to a couple of things. And we were talking about politics before, but in social media and in our society, we have a tremendous division, and we have a lot of vitriol, a lot of arguments, and I think that young people are looking around, sometimes bewildered about, what is meaningful, and how do I find meaning, and what is actually something that I can rely on that doesn't, that I can just simply rely on that doesn't carry with it that division. And I think they find a home, they find a fellowship, and they find meaning in campus ministries. We see that in Unite US, Unite Us. We see that. We saw it at Asbury up in Kentucky. We have seen, and this kind of goes, I was at the Elevation Worship concert a couple of months ago, And that probably didn't, I don't think they advertised that, except maybe a little bit of social media. But word spreads because Elevation Worship is a huge Christian worship band. And they fill up Thompson Bowling Arena. And I mean, the entirety of Thompson Bowling Arena fills up with a concert that nobody hardly ever advertised. And if you weren't, you know, if you didn't sort of plugged into the Christian community, you may not have known it exists. But the same's true when you deal with, like, when you have Unite. And that was something I started paying attention to because it's not just at Tennessee. It's not just at Alabama and South Florida and Oklahoma and all across the country. They're doing these rallies where they sell out entirety. People hearing the gospel, people worshiping, people committing their life to Christ. And it just struck me that that is a huge movement that we're seeing. So I know I've talked a lot, and I'm going to let my guests talk a lot more. But if you would, Clayton brought a couple of his friends from Salt Ministry at the UT campus. Tell our listeners a little bit about, tell us your name, tell us a little bit about what Salt is and what Salt does.
2: Yeah, well, my name is Brandon. I'm a pastor at Calvary Commons Church, of which Salt Company is our college ministry. And so it's been a joy. We've been here. We relaunched a church. So we didn't just start one. We relaunched a church with a college ministry last August. And God's been doing some really special things. And I brought with me Caden Reynolds. He's one of our ministry residents here. And he's on staff with Salt. And so I'll let him tell a little bit more about Salt and what they do on campus and what's maybe particular about Salt.
3: Yeah, so the Salt Company is the local church of Calvary Commons at the University of Tennessee.
0: Tell us a little bit, where's Calvary Commons?
2: Yeah, we're in the Westview community, so same block as Westview Elementary, if you know where that's at, where okay. Middlebrook and Western kind of come together.
0: Yep, okay.
3: So yeah, the Salt Company is the local church of Calvary Commons that exists within the broader network of the Salt Network, so there's Salt companies all across the country, about 40 plus different universities across the country that have a Salt Company at them. And yeah, just the Salt Company exists to make Jesus not ignorable at the University of Tennessee and on college campuses. And with the reasoning behind it is like going to your point, like there's so many college students who are coming into college asking the question, like, who am I going to be? What's the meaning of my life? I'm not getting it from the culture. I'm not getting it from the different viewpoints I'm seeing on social media. I'm constantly being bombarded by different things. And so they're just looking for answers and looking for truth. And so the Salt Company wants to be a place that proclaims the truth of Jesus Christ without the fluff, without the extra noise, and just present it how it is. And so that's what the Salt Company exists to do, is just to glorify Christ at the University of Tennessee.
0: If our listeners don't know, tell them if Salt, the letters S-A-L-T, mean anything, or just the significance of using Salt Ministries.
3: Yeah, so the Salt Company comes from Matthew. You're the salt and light of the earth. So it's pretty simple. It comes from that. But yeah, I don't think there's any deeper meaning behind it.
1: Flavor enhancer and a preservative.
3: Yeah.
1: I'll tell you guys a little bit about the reason I wanted these folks to come on. So 13 months ago, there was not a college ministry at UT called Salt. And Chad's wife works at UT. UT is in a period of unprecedented enrollment growth. There are already, well, there's so many college ministries. Why do you need another one? And there are two reasons. One is there's a lot more unsaved people coming to Knoxville, Tennessee to go to the University of Tennessee. Mm-hmm. And the second one is the number of kids on campus at UT. It is a beautiful thing right now, but it is not one college ministry that's growing. It's a ton of college ministries that's growing. And specifically, Brandon knows, I told him when I first met him that he was an answer to my prayer. I preached at the church that he replanted for years before he replanted it. And that church is bursting at the seams right now. Hundreds of people coming, a huge college ministry that has grown from nothing to be a really vital, wonderful presence on campus. And that's happened in conjunction with a move of the Holy Spirit. And Chad, you were asking about this on college campuses generally. My uncle is a guy named Cliff Connectly who does apologetics ministry. And Cliff, eight years ago would come to UT and there'd be 60 people, 70 people out there. He came this last year and there were 1,000 people waiting for hours, just listening to talk about Jesus, wanting to hear more about Jesus, wanting to know how to share Jesus with their friends. And so it is powerful, beautiful, wonderful to see on our campuses people coming into college ministry and then getting discipled in a local church. And Brandon pastors Calvary Commons and has made college outreach and college ministry central to what they do.
0: Well, and some of our listeners may wonder about, you know, a show that focuses on current events and sort of a lot of political stuff. But, you know, to me, when you're talking about tens of thousands of students at the University of Tennessee and tens of thousands of young people, thousands of young people across our community, when you see a movement that is affecting them and is working to help them be better leaders, different leaders within their organizations, and they may not be an occupational minister, they're not a pastor, but they need to be and may desire to be leaders within the place that they work, within their families. And so when you have that, to me, that is a current event. That is something that is affecting and playing a part in tens of thousands of young people within our community. And so I think that is important. And, you know, we talked about, and I'm going to get you all to talk about maybe some other ministries that are on the University of Tennessee campus, about how you all are maybe a little different. I'll mention one that I follow on social media that I think is unique. But Wayne's giving me the sign. We're going to go to a break. We got a bottom of the hour break. We'll come back with a little bit more about Salt Ministry, a little bit more about what young people are experiencing within the Knoxville community. Thanks, listeners.
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9: Partly cloudy through the overnight hours. Monday, we're hot and dry. High temperatures, low 90s with a mostly clear, sunny sky. I'm meteorologist Belle Oliver in the WVLT First Alert Weather Center.

0: Good afternoon, listeners. Thank you again for sticking with us. After the break, welcome to State Your Case with George Korda. No live announcements. That's one of the things that you don't get when George is not here. You don't get the live announcement or advertisements for the sponsors of the show, but you get those recorded. And again, thank you so much for joining us. I appreciate this, Chad Tindall. I appreciate George sharing the microphone and letting me guest host this week, talking about something that is a little bit different. And as I mentioned, you know, we have 40, 50,000 students that come to the University of Tennessee. That's growing exponentially thanks to the leadership of Chancellor Plowman, President Boyd. We have just exploded in our enrollment, and that is going to continue. That is the plan, and that will continue. The challenge is keeping up with places for those students to live and study and eat and do all the other things that they do. But when you have tens of thousands of young people that come to your town and live here part-time, some live here full-time, but when they come and live here part-time, and when you see different things that are affecting how they interact in the community, things that are big culturally for them, I think those are important civic and community events, whether or not, you know, whatever religious faith that you may be, I think those things are very interesting. But I made the observation and shared that with a few friends that I see some of these different ministries having a tremendous growth and a tremendous, and, you know, we didn't have these you know, ministries that, I mean, we had Baptist Student Union, we had the Wesley Foundation or the Wesley House, we had, there was the Catholics and the Jewish House. That was about it. We didn't have a whole lot, you know, for campus ministries. That was not. And now we have student ministries, we have Collegiate Abbey, who is a ministry focused on the faculty and administrators at the University of Tennessee, Knoxville. Britton Sharp does a great job with that. And again, serving the needs of faculty who desire a spiritual fellowship on campus. That's a different thing that I think that would have been completely foreign the many years ago when I was at the university. And so we see this growth, and I was going to get our guests to talk a little bit about, you know, just some things they see on campus. I mentioned one other thing, and I'll mention this, and you can comment. Social media drives so much of what we do anymore, and I mean, it's people look to that for news and look to that for information, and it is an important part of life. Now, you have to kind of have your own filter because the internet doesn't have a filter sometimes, and so you got to pay attention to that. But I guess it's because of my algorithm of things that I like to look at or whatever, I get a lot of these Christian ministries and college ministries and things come across my social feed, one of which was 1820 Knoxville. And I don't know anything about 1820 Knoxville other than what I see mostly on Instagram. But what I have seen over the last year or so, it is a ministry, and Clayton mentioned, you know, when you talk about, we don't need, why do we need a different, another college ministry? Why do we need, you know, why do we need SALT? Why is that different? Well, this one, this 1820, and if you look them up on Instagram, it's all girls. It's all young women who are looking for fellowship, and they look for fellowship to share with each other. They may feel like that they have unique concerns, unique needs, and that a fellowship that is exclusive to women, young women, that meets, and I mean, I started noticing them when they would have a prayer gathering, for example, at the beginning of the semester, and there would be 400 young women gathered on the plaza there at Humanities to do one thing, and that is to gather together and pray. And when you see that, it's very, very powerful. And again, when you have that numbers of people that are that's just something that I never experienced when I was in college. And so talk a little bit about it. I also want to talk about how that those college ministries, how they spill over into the community. So give us a little bit of insight.
1: Yeah, well, I think, you know, one of the beautiful things about the kingdom of God is that it's so much bigger than any one church, any one ministry, and that God is often writing a story that's so much bigger than we wrap our heads around. And so when we showed up, I kept telling our crew that was coming, like, hey, we're not bringing the gospel to Knoxville, Tennessee, or to UT, like, for the very first time.
0: You mean it already existed here?
1: Right. Like, we're showing up, and, like, we're getting to be a part of prayers, though, that have been prayed for years. And I think, like, you're seeing that group with 1820 devoting themselves to prayer. But, like, that's a culmination of what we got to hear other campus ministers gathering for prayer over the past couple decades. And I actually think what we're seeing today is the culmination of those prayers being prayed. And that we're blown away constantly by how God is answering really big prayers. When we were making the move here, we were praying very specifically that we wouldn't just get the chance to start a new church, but we would actually get a chance to replant a church, to help restart one, in other words. And so we were praying for a church 5 to 10 minutes from campus in a neighborhood, and we got one that, like Google Maps, 7 minutes from campus. And so God is just answering big prayers to reach the next generation, because I believe He's been preparing the ground for a long time, and we're just getting to step into that story.
0: Well, and sometimes I think that that's true, that prayers, that sometimes the answer is wait. Sometimes the answer is you need to work and toil a little bit, and you'll see the fruits of your labor at some point and later on. Tell our listeners again, tell the name of the church and where it's located.
1: Yeah, Calvary Commons Church in the Westview community, so right between Middlebrook and Western. It was Belmont Heights Baptist Church just a few years ago.
0: And then do you have a lot of college students, or do you have mostly college students, mostly young people, other families?
1: Yeah, it's actually because we replanted a church, we have a variety of generations, but we do have a large portion of college students. We're probably 2/3 college students. We've seen a little bit of this, the revival you're talking about, happening this year. I mean, we're a year in, and we're seeing a couple of hundred or more college students come on Sunday mornings. A church that was 12 to 20 people a year ago. You know?
0: Well, and I think that is the interesting thing, and I do appreciate that insight. Give us a little bit of your perspective and your work on campus.
2: Yeah, I think students are really longing for, like, not just an event to show up to, but like actually a family to be connected to and to be a part of. And so something that's been really cool to see over the past year is that Salt Company prays a prayer out of Luke 10:2 about Jesus, talking about praying for laborers to be raised up to go into the harvest, because there's too few laborers to go into such a plentiful harvest. So Salt Company prays that prayer often, that laborers would be raised up. And so one thing that Salt Company, and that's in the DNA of Salt Company, is that we want to raise up student leaders who are actually students at the University of Tennessee. So this year we have about 46 sophomore student leaders who lead Bible studies on their campus with their peers. And one thing we like to say is that students reaching students is actually, like, God uses that almost more than staff reaching students. And so something we try to do is to equip the saints to do the work of the ministry. I think that's part of why God is blessing it so much, is because God's using these students to do a mighty work at UT. So,
0: well, speaking as a bit of an older person, I can tell you that young people, if I tell young people something, they may think that, you know, you don't know what you're talking about. You know, they kind of discount that. But if one of their peers tells them the exact same thing, oh, they're knowledgeable. And it's a great insight. And so they'll believe that. And I'll liken this. My church does a significant prison ministry, and that is we do God Behind Bars, which is a national organization, but we just simply partner with them, and we use a lot of their, the methods and the way that they do things, and that is we're in four prisons every week. We take worship in there, but we challenge our inmates to, they have small groups, and they have small groups within the prison. They have prison leaders, and so when they have accountability, and they have are meeting with each other. And when you talk about students the same way, and not that the students are inmates at the university, but in some ways they got to be there. But when these inmates are accountable to each other, and they have fellowship with each other, and they can share with each other, and they can share worries, concerns, praises, happiness, that they've had a reconnection with family, other things like that, that is a tremendous help. In that, because they're all in the same situation. I would think the same is true for college students. And college students that have that fellowship together, and it simply enhances their college experience. And because we all know that college is a huge growth in a young person's life. And so that just simply adds to, because it adds to and propels them when they graduate and what they do. Not as a full-time pastor or occupational, you know, Christian leader, but in their business, in their family, it impacts their life maybe as much as that engineering degree does. Anthony, I see you on the line. I'm going to get you after the break. Wayne's telling me you need to take our final break. Again, stay State Your Case. Chad Tindall sitting in for George Korda. Appreciate you listening. We'll see you on the other side of the break.
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1: Today, and within our government and left side and other people who are completely immersed in illusion, delusion. And we know Isaiah prophesied in these days, you know, there are those who prefer illusions. Now, so, you know, they keep secrets. Now, I'm just going to put it to you straight. Why would one think that they would let you know the mysteries of the truth that Jesus actually taught? And if you did know them, there's power in those words, the living word. That's why they call it. Now, here's an example about 58. Paul, you know, was, you know, he was a Jew, and he was teaching along with the Nazarenes and Jesus and them. But as he gone to the Jews of the dispersal, he started kind of getting off the, you know, the laws of Moses and everything. But he did say this as far as the Christ was concerned, and this is it. And unto the Jews I became as a Jew, that I might gain the Jews. To them that are under the law, as under the law, that I might gain them that are under the law. To them that are without law, as without law, being not without law to God, but under the law to the fulfilled word of God, that I might gain them that are without law. To the weak I became as weak, that I might gain the weak. I am made all things to all, that I might by all means save some. Now, Paul was the key linchpin to the Gentiles. And you know, the living word, what does that mean? Jesus said that every servant of the word of truth, of the fullness of the word, exists in the living word. Jesus is he who became the word. So you have to understand these things, that the word is living, it has power in it, and it has lights in it that are specifically for perception, conception, and understanding. Gives you these things, and you can, people say, is the spirit evident? Well, is a slap upside the head evident? You know, this is really the world of the dead, and, you know, the dead word that is preached today has given nobody power except made a lot of people rich.
2: Well,
1: and you know, I think you're, when you hear it.
2: Well, and I think that you're an example of the importance of faith in our community, and it is a community interest. And that is that, you know, we talk a lot about civics and different issues on State Your Case, but I think that, Anthony, I appreciate your call very, very much.
1: Well, you know, it is.
2: Nope. Wayne, cut you out there, Anthony. Call in next week. Appreciate your input, but we do appreciate your call, and I think it's evidence of folks that you know, care about the topics that we're talking about. One of the questions came up off air, and that was, you know, I gave my opinions about why I think that college students are looking to, you know, looking for Christian fellowship, and I'd ask our guests comment on that, because you all are more directly involved in that than me. So why are college students responding in the way that we are seeing tangibly?
3: I mean, I think one of the big things you see, like, is anxiety rates are at an all-time high, particularly among Gen Z. You see so much uncertainty in our world. No matter which side of the aisle you land on, I mean, just so much is uncertain right now. And students feel that more than anyone. They're going to go into a job market, and it's like, hey, am I going to be able to get an entry-level job? AI's coming for all the jobs, supposedly. Everyone's freaking out. And so there's a lot of uncertainty, and they're looking for a foundation that can last, just like, you know, the caller was talking about just a moment ago, like a word that, of truth, that could be a foundation for their life. They're looking for meaning, purpose. I believe they're looking for a people in a community, like Caden was talking about earlier, as well as something real and tangible that can't be found just online in the digital world. Because the digital throws so much at us from every direction, but there's something that God is doing when folks show up in person in churches that are proclaiming the word of God with clarity and with truth, not beating around the bush, not making it more palatable to try to be sensitive to them, but to clearly proclaim who Jesus is, because Jesus, he's the hope of the world, and Jesus is unique, and amongst all religions, all leaders throughout the history of the world, Jesus provides a purpose, he provides a life, and he provides a community that's unlike anything else.
2: Well, that's one of the things that I mentioned, Philip Anthony Mitchell, with 2819 Church, where I was this morning in Atlanta, Georgia.

0: But I mentioned that, you know, he preaches that that very basic gospel, and that is that it is different than other religions. And you see that. I know that Forrest Frank, a very popular Christian artist, but also very popular music. A lot of young people, high school, middle school, college, listen to Forrest Frank. He uses Philip Anthony Mitchell. That's his intro. And if you ever hear that strong message at the intro before his concert about Jesus being different, that is Philip Anthony Mitchell that's doing that voiceover. And so, and I think that brings when we stopped when a lot of churches or ministers stopped sort of sugarcoating things or wanting to make their message more palatable because they wouldn't offend people or wouldn't drive people away. When they started to make their message more simple, and the gospel has always been to me simple, it is not Republican or Democrat. It is not, I ask people all the time when they want to tell me how Jesus would feel about some sort of particular law or some sort of issue. I ask them he had a fairly short ministry of 33 years or so. How much time did he spend on politics? And that was absolutely zero. He could have spent times railing about things, talking about the government, how bad the Romans were, how bad the Jewish hierarchy was, and he could talk about all of these things. But he didn't do that at all, and didn't spend his time doing that. But, I just think it's important. I thought it was important enough to talk about for the show today. Guys, I just wish you really well in your ministry. I wish you really well with the students as we start this. I guess we're kind of well into the semester, but a few weeks in, help those kids along, because I tell you, it is really good, and it's good for them to have that well-rounded experience. And I know that you do that through your church. You do that through Salt Ministry. Clayton, I appreciate you bringing our folks around. Appreciate your input always and insight. And listeners, most of all, appreciate you. Appreciate the folks that called in. And it's been great to be on State Your Case. George Corn will be back next week with a great show. News Talk 98.7 from 5 to 7 on Sundays. Chad Tindall again signing off. Thank you so much for listening today.
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1: A former Anthropic researcher is warning that AI could grow smart enough to kill us. Economists warn that Trump's offer of $5,000 payments would reignite inflation. A federal appeals court declined to lift a block on a postal service rule for mail-in ballots before the midterms.
0: Whatever happens next will happen here first.
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5: Granting the Emerald Isle a wish. I'm Carmen Roberts, Fox News. As President Trump wraps up his two-day visit to Ireland, he gave the Irish a reason to cheer.
6: Everybody's been bugging me. They're saying, would you do me a favor? It's so unfair what's going on. Could you possibly take the tariffs off of Irish whiskey?
5: And he said he would. President Trump is expected to be back in Washington, D.C. tonight. But while in Ireland, he also talked about the more serious topic of the Russian-Ukraine war that's putting pressure on the energy markets. He said,
7: Mr. Zelensky has to do one thing. He has to stop knocking out diesel fuel in Russia. Let him go after targets, but not diesel fuel, because he's causing a shortage of diesel.
8: In recent weeks, Russia has ramped up its air campaign against Ukraine, targeting the power grid ahead of winter. Strikes have been targeting Russia's oil and gas industry, which Kyiv says both funds and fuels Moscow's invasion in this now 4.5-year-long war.
5: Fox's Stephanie Bennett in London. U.S. crude resumed trading tonight and is higher at this hour, up about 2.5% at $102.72 a barrel. Hours after his plane's emergency landing yesterday, Wisconsin Congressman Tom Tiffany spoke about the ordeal.
9: Congressman Tiffany, who was also Wisconsin's GOP nominee for governor, was emotional when he addressed responders in Wausau County.
10: I just want to say thank you. What you did.
9: Tiffany said he was traveling from an event when his plane lost power. He and his pilot, Len Bolts, survived the water landing and swam to safety. He did have to get stitches over his eye.
10: My head hit the dash in front of me, and that was the extent of the damage. I mean, we're just really fortunate.
9: But Tiffany said at no time did he think he wouldn't make it. He said this won't deter his run for governor, but personally, his thought is,
10: for at least a while, God spared me.
9: Gernal Scott, Fox News.
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13: That heat's going to be out there for one more day.
14: Temperatures being 30 degrees above average.
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5: The push to build more powerful artificial intelligence is drawing calls to slow down after Anthropic CEO Dario Amodei posted an essay saying the industry needs to proceed cautiously. OpenAI CEO Sam Altman and Tesla and SpaceX CEO Elon Musk agree. Fox's Max Gordon has more.
16: Hey, Anthropic CEO Dario Amodei says that he believes in the good that AI can bring, but also that AI carries with it a number of risks, including losing control of AI systems, the misuse of AI for cyber attacks and bioterrorism, and serious economic disruption. Because of these risks, Amodei writes, in part, we must slow the pace at which we improve the capabilities of AI models. Tech leaders took to X to sound off. Boom Supersonic CEO Blake Scholl writing, AI is the greatest technology since the steam engine. We should be accelerating it, not slowing it down. But others in the tech community say that this is a prudent step in the right direction.
5: Pink is not pulling any punches in her response to Macklemore's Free Palestine chant when he opened for Ed Sheeran last week. Fox's CB Cotton has more from New York City.
17: She said her reposts contain words that she had not written and ones that she would not have necessarily chosen. She also appeared to hit a defiant tone, writing that she wouldn't reduce the Middle East conflict to a slogan or say something to simply win back followers. Pink condemned Hamas as a terrorist organization and said Palestinians deserve, quote, a future that honors their humanity and aspirations. She also suggested she should be able to express concern for Palestinians while also speaking out against anti-Semitism. Last Sunday, Pink reposted a video from Jewish advocacy group Stop Anti-Semitism, which called for rapper Macklemore to be removed as an opening act from Ed Sheeran's tour after he wore a Palestinian keffiyeh scarf while accusing Israel of committing genocide in Gaza.
5: And Practical Magic 2 conjures a box office victory this weekend, knocking Spider-Man out of number one spot. I'm Carmen Roberts, Fox News.
14: Temperatures falling to near 70, waking up Monday morning. Turning up the heat once again as we get towards Monday. High temperatures sitting into the low 90s with a mostly clear sunny sky. We continue to feel hotter as we go through the rest of the week with feels like temperatures well into the mid to upper 90s. I'm meteorologist Belle Oliver in the WVLT First Alert Weather Center.
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18: One moon in a great sport. Nobody ever got hurt.
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20: I had a flash of school bus the other day. But it's the truth. I had a flash, one of those short little yellow school buses the other day. Danny had his face pressed up against the glass.
21: It was his face pressed up against the glass.
20: Well, as far as I know, I was busy watching the road.
22: Yes, request permission to fire on a 77 Ford Galaxy in the left-hand lane.
23: And permission granted, Bomber 1. Lock, load, fire, when ready.
22: Oh, perfect hit. They're in the ditch. They're in the ditch.
24: The Car Doctor.
25: When I take it into the dealership to get anything checked, I come out with a shopping list of all these things that need to be replaced with extra high prices on them.
24: Yeah, I get that. Welcome to the radio home of Ron Ananian, The Car Doctor. Since 1991, this is where car owners the world over turn to for their definitive opinion on automotive repair. If your mechanic's giving you a busy signal, pick up the phone and call in. The garage doors are open.
26: But I am here to take your calls at 855-560-9900.
24: And now, here's Ronnie.
26: It's showtime. So I was thinking about the lack of mechanics out there in the world today. And, you know, who's at fault? Who's to blame? And it sort of brought back some memories of how I've tried to raise and create mechanics over time. And can you create a mechanic? Can you Can you do it from, you know, could you take a piano player and make a mechanic out of them? Because you couldn't take me and make me a piano player. There's just no way. It would take me too long, and I don't know that I have that mechanical or that musical capability. And I think that's part of the problem. We haven't tried to nurture the next generation of mechanics. Nature or nurture, which is it? What creates a mechanic? There are some people that are naturally mechanically gifted. There are. They're just, you can tell by looking at them. It's easy to spot. Here, I'll tell you the story. This is, I was out getting lunch before the show today, and I saw my friend Tom, the flatbed tow truck driver, and we were talking, and we got onto the subject, and I didn't realize, but the seven people that were in the deli, everybody stopped talking and kind of turned their heads. So I guess this is today's open that I gave in a live audition, live performance. I didn't even realize I was doing it. I remember I used to have a mechanic, a young mechanic, just graduated trade school, and he couldn't get a job anywhere. Nobody wanted to hire him. And this is going back probably the better part of 20 years ago. And I remember he came to me, and he had just graduated trade. He was in his early 20s, super nice kid. And I finally relented, and I said, okay, I'll take another one under my wing. And we taught him a lot. We showed him a lot. We washed away some of the ill effects of trade school, which there are, okay? I'm sorry to say there are some things that the trade schools do wrong. 20 years ago, they were still teaching them about rebuilding carburetors and transmissions and alternators and starters, all of which we don't do anymore. The industry does not do that as a general rule, right? Maybe on an older car, maybe in a restoration shop, maybe in specific examples, maybe in certain climates and economic regions. But the greater majority of the industry, the greater majority of everything today is replaced, right? Nothing gets rebuilt at the field level. And I'm not saying that's right or wrong. I'm just telling you that's the reality of it. And I'm not trying to make a case for it either way, but that's just what happens. Well, I remember one day as we're walking this young mechanic through the process that, and one of the things in the shop, I should tell you the story this way. One of the things in the shop that I teach is there's a discipline, right? Like Dad always told me, right? Steps 1 through 10, Ron. It's always, you've got to do steps 1 through 10. You can't skip and go 2, 4, 6, 8. And that just rings true 60 years later. I just remember that every time. Billy had a form of that too. And always follow the process. Always follow the procedure. Never vary. Never change unless you have to. Unless the repair forces you to think outside the box. Because there are times you have to think outside the box too. But anyway, I'm off topic. So one of the things in the shop, you will learn. You come work for Ron. You're going to learn. When you take a tire off, when you do a tire rotation, brake repair, whatever. When you have to tighten lug nuts, it's two steps. It's torque sticks. A torque stick is a long, probably 8 to 10 inches long piece of steel with a socket on one end and a drive tang on the other for the half-inch gun, right? That it will only tighten that lug nut to a specific torque. They vary the torque value by how that steel torque stick is manufactured. And then they color code them. Gray is 100 pounds. Brown is 80 pounds. Dark brown is 80 pounds, but it's a 13/16 head or a 21 millimeter head, and so on. So I remember Gus, he was great at it. He really was. And, you know, torque stick, and then we would hand torque. You would have to hand torque everything. You got out the torque wrench. There was a torque wrench dedicated just to hand torquing lug nuts because Ron's biggest nightmare is the wheel falls off. I think it's everybody's biggest nightmare in the mechanical field, right? The wheel falls off. Oh, my God. So much can go wrong. So I want a two-step procedure in place. Torque stick, torque wrench. Torque stick, torque wrench. I don't want any ifs, ands, or buts. Are there exceptions to it? Yeah, there's going to be moments where there's an exception to that rule. But general policy. We had a car towed in, and I was telling this to Tom because I figured Tom's the flatbed guy in the area. And someday we'll talk about that, how there's no flatbeds or tow trucks around anymore. And I said, so there was no room in the lot, and I have a pretty big lot. I have parking for 28 cars easily. And the only spot open was all the way at the end of the parking lot. And this car had a flat tire. So it got dropped from off the flatbed way down at the far end. And we had a quiet moment somewhere in the middle of the afternoon. And I, Gus, go pull that off. Let's fix it. We'll fix it and get it back on the car. All right. We're in between jobs. We're waiting for parts, whatever. And he did. He pulled it off, jacked it up, you know, jack stand. He followed procedure. He was great. And he went to put the tire back on the car. And he came up to me and he said, now what do I do? Well, tighten the lug nuts. Well, the air hose won't reach that end of the parking lot. And I realized, you know, one of the things is, you know, Gus, just tighten it by hand. No one taught him that. And I don't, that's not a mark against Gus, but nobody taught him that. Nobody taught him to experience how tight is tight. How tight is 85 foot-pounds? How tight is 100 foot-pounds? Al, I can't remember his last name at Volkswagen school. Yeah, in another life, I went to Volkswagen school specifically for a Volkswagen dealer, and I was there. I was the outside guy they brought in another lifetime. And I remember Al, can't remember his last name, and he's probably dead now because he was old then. You know, you would get into arguments with him about torque, and I remember him telling me, "Okay, here's what we're going to do, fellas. I'm going to tighten the valve body on this automatic transmission. The spec is 15 inch pounds. I'm going to tighten it by hand. You're going to use a torque wrench." And whoever's closest is buying lunch. We bought lunch every time. Al was always dead nuts on the money. He had that touch. And it's pretty critical, right? You're tightening a valve body into a transmission. It's really critical. Like you've got to be dead nuts on the money, right? And are we teaching that to the mechanics? Are we giving them that experience? I ended up taking Gus outside, and I tightened it to a reasonable torque because I want him to still use the torque wrench. But I said, Gus, if you're taking it this far, go here. Then roll the car up to the door and then hand torque it. Okay? And I looked at him and I said, someday you're going to be stuck on the side of the road. There's no air hose on the side of the road, and you're going to have to change a flat. What would you do then? And he looked at me and he said, gee, I don't know. And that's when I realized, you know, we're not teaching this generation to think outside the box. We're not teaching them to overcome the obstacle. And that's part of the problem. We're teaching them how to rebuild carburetors, which haven't been on a production vehicle in the United States since 1987. We were doing that as of 2006. Why? It's almost 20 years later. And in 1987, the only cars that it was on was a Chevy Nova, which was a Toyota Corolla. Everybody else had gone to fuel injection by late 86, if I remember correctly. So I think the ability to think outside the box, I think the ability to nurture the touch, I think that's part of what we have to do to create that next generation of technicians. We have to give them a reason to look beyond and think outside the box, and it's just so important. You know, there are things that, and I still turn Danny's head to this day, and I'm not bragging, I'm just telling you a fact that there's just things I do, and he watches me, and now Danny's been with me, well, if you listen to Danny, Danny's been with me about 75 years. But in reality, it's probably somewhere around 20, and he'll tell you. He says, you know, he says you teach me something new every day, and you don't even use words. And I guess I've just learned the process, the procedure, the discipline, the touch. Just you've got to do this to do that. But now it's getting scary too, because now Danny's actually starting to teach me things or remind me of things that I've forgotten, because I watch him, what he does in his mannerisms. But you see, when Danny came to work for me, I knew he had the touch. Danny came to me, you know, as an example of going the other way, that some people just have it, that he came to me from a body shop, and the body shop he was in didn't have any tools, which to this day we still laugh about. Like, how can you be in business and not have tools fixing cars? And that body shop is actually out of business now. And it was, you know, go down and see Ron. Ron has ball joint tools to press ball joints, and they gave him the front knuckle from an F-150. Ford pick-em up truck, and you know, Ron will show you, we'll press the ball joints and get them in and out because it'll be quicker. So Danny shows up and he says, hey, you know, so-and-so sent me down, and I need to press these ball joints. I don't know, maybe it was instinct, maybe I knew what the future was going to bring, so I gave him a choice of three tools, because I have I had still have three tool sets that I keep updated because every ball joint press works a little different. And each set has the instructions in it. And out of the gave him a corner to work on, work at this bench. And I kept doing what I was doing. Everybody else in the shop kept working. And I watched him out of the corner of my eye. And he read the instructions. And he took the instructions. He matched up the adapter. He took the adapter over to the knuckle. He pressed the ball joints all by himself. He was done in a half hour. He looked at me and he said, "Wow." I said, "What's wow?" He goes, "That would have taken me 3 hours at the body shop because we don't have tools like this." I learned a lot that day, but I also learned that the touch does exist. And I looked at him and I said, and I remember saying this to him. I said, "Kid," I said, "you've got it." I said, "You're going to be the next Tom Brady of the auto repair industry." And he was, he is, and he still is. So Gus no longer works fixing cars. He's a, I think he is a manager or something for PSE&G. So everybody finds their level, and that's okay, but you can just tell that some people need nurture, some people it's nature. 855-560-9900. I'm Ron Ananian, the Car Doctor. I'm back right after this.

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0: keep Ron's number handy, 855-560-9900, for when you really need advice on your car. Here's Ron.
1: You know, before I go open up the phones, the other thought of that is, right, just some people just can't play tennis. They always say put a tennis racket in the hands of a three-year-old and watch what they become. You could have put a tennis racket in my hands when I was two. I never would have been a tennis player, but I don't have the legs for it. I look bad in shorts. Let's go over to Tony in New Hampshire and see what's going on here at 12 Fiat. Tony, how can I help you today, sir? Ron and Ian at your service.
2: Thank you, Ron, for taking my call.
1: You're welcome.
2: 2012 Fiat. I called you before to ask you what to do when I was turning 100,000 miles. I've done it all. Car runs like a charm. The only problem now is my trunk latch is broken, and I contacted the dealer about 6 months ago. He put me on a list that said it was nationwide, 500-plus people waiting for it. And then I just called them again, and they said, oh, you're still on the wait list. I called another dealer, and the dealer says, oh, that part's been discontinued. So what does a person do
1: to
2: get their trunk?
1: Well, the first thing I would do is I would search for it myself. Have you searched for it? Have you typed in Fiat, 2012 Fiat 500 trunk latch and see what comes up?
2: I did, and it's a lot of them are on eBay, and I'm not sure if that would be a good location to start. That's what seems to come up as eBay.
1: Well, if it is an OE part, mm-hmm. They say, hey, it's a Mopar part, chances are, I'm not saying guaranteed, but chances are it's a buyout, meaning that they're a wholesaler that went in, or they're a closeout operation that goes into dealerships. They want to get rid of certain parts. You know, what happens is, as parts age out, right, older vehicles, because this is a 12, this vehicle is right. 14 going on 15 years old now. So, as parts age out, they will just say, yeah, we can't return it to the manufacturer anymore. It's been sitting on the shelf, so they will sell it to closeout items. Instead of getting a dollar for it, maybe they get 50 cents, but they get something. They get something, and they're just willing to take that loss, write it off, and, it's like a business expense at that point for them. So having said that, if they tell you that this is the part number and you match up the part number and it's part number, 1234, and it fits and it works and it's right, I have no problem doing that. We do that in the shop when we have to. It's weird, I guarantee you, right? You hope you get the right thing, and we've been burned a few times, but more often than not, it works. The other place to go is, I think there's a big Mopar Chrysler retailer, mymoparsomething.com is online, and okay. I've purchased things from them. They're actually great because they will show you parts diagrams and blow-ups and pictures and locations and, associated parts, and, it's a good website. I would check them just, okay. Can they now, if they say, yeah, it's part number 1234 and we've got one in stock, there's also a contact number. You can call them during the week between 8 and 4, 8 and 5, whatever the number is, and say, hey, your website says you have this. Do you have it? I'm in New Hampshire. You're in, I forget where they are. I think they're down south, but I'm not 100% certain. Do you really have this before I plug through? Hopefully it gets ordered and shows up at some point. Having said that, I do know that, like, model years, I think it's not all of them, but I think like 2011 through 2017, 18 Fiat 500s all share a lot of parts. So I find it hard to believe that something that fits 5, 6, maybe 7 years of a vehicle really is obsolete. I'm not saying it's impossible, but if that part fits a 2017, for example, now that part's only 9 years old, right?
2: Right.
1: You would
2: right.
1: think it's still out there. And then of course my fallback position when I can't find anything and it doesn't seem to exist, I start thinking about southern scrapyards, right? Texas, New Mexico, Arizona, California, southern parts of the country where rust and rot doesn't take vehicles as fast.
2: Mm-hmm.
1: And what do they have in inventory? What do they show in stock? Now, getting them to talk to you might be a trick. You might have to call up and bribe the guy because, for them to, gee, this guy wants to buy a $50 part and he's 1,800 miles away. How do I know it's not a scam? I don't have time. There's too many people local. Yeah, you get that. But again, if you can call them up and talk to them and convince them, chances are you can get your part. But that's how I would approach that. I would find the part number for what you're looking for and verify that it really is on back order, because it just, something about that just doesn't sound 100%. Good luck to you, Tony. If you need more, you know where to find me. 855-560-9900. We're on Naming the Car Doctor. Coming back right after this.

0: The Iraq War, Bush's second term, the Great Recession, the Obama presidency, Osama bin Laden killed, the Supreme Court ruling in favor of gay marriage, Trump's first term, a pandemic, George Floyd, Biden's presidency, the January 6th insurrection, the Russia-Ukraine war, the Israel-Hamas war, the Charlie Kirk assassination. It all brings us to 2026 and 25 years of the Sean Hannity Show.
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0: Fox News. I'm Carmen Roberts. Whoever wins, AI wins. That's from President Trump, who appeared to downplay the technology's potential safety concerns, despite warnings from some AI developers.
1: I think you have a lot of negative forces that are bringing it up that shouldn't be bringing it up, and they're bringing up things that won't happen.
0: Well, that viewpoint differs from House Minority Leader Hakeem Jeffries.
2: We should take decisive action now so that we can slow down, as the CEOs have recently acknowledged, slow down the pace of development.
0: The New York Democrat on ABC's This Week, President Trump, is due back in D.C. tonight. Rescuers in Indonesia are searching for about 130 people missing after a passenger ferry capsized in the Java Sea early today. Six people are confirmed dead. 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
3: Partly cloudy through the overnight hours. Monday, we're hot and dry. High temperatures, low 90s with a mostly clear, sunny sky. I'm meteorologist Belle Oliver in the WVLT First Alert Weather Center.
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0: I want to talk to you about two repairs from the shop. I'm trying to think of which one. While I'm doing that, by the way, I should point out that also if you're a podcaster, if you're not hearing us on live radio, we do have the option. We don't talk about it enough. I should mention we do have a stream. You can listen to the Car Doctor stream. It's live during show hours. During show hours, it actually starts at 6:40. Wait a minute. Let me refer to the technical department. That is a correct statement, right, Mr. Tom? That it starts at 6:40. The stream, or does it start at the top of the hour?
1: I turn the stream on right about the top of the hour, maybe a couple of minutes. We have what's called a keep alive. You hear that. Then you hear the show start. It starts at 6:40, but you'll probably hear it about 7 minutes after just because of the buffering in the stream.
0: Right, because of for the live radio interaction. Thanks, Tom. So, we do have a stream option. Now, just to clarify, because a lot of people get confused, you'll click on that button Tuesday at 3 o'clock, and it doesn't work. Guess why? The show is not on the air. So if you want to listen to the show during the week, you go to the podcast, right? In the podcast, I tell everybody, it's you want to find me, it's we're everywhere, right? You just type my name in, Ron Ananian, or Ron Ananian, the Car Doctor, whatever, however you want to do it, and you'll get it that way. But the stream button is live during live show hours, Saturdays, Eastern Time, 2 to 4 p.m. So having said that, which repair do I want to talk about? I want to talk about the F 250, 350 with the 7.3 power stroke, the nuts and bolts job this week. And I think the thing that gets me about these two repairs is, because there's two of them I'm thinking of, I had a 21 Ford Escape hybrid that had a fault with a shutter grill actuator. And I'll tell you what that is when I tell the story. I'm not telling it right now. But it's computer related, right? Very heavily. And, here's a hybrid, a very technology laden vehicle, right? Hybrids are kind of neat. They're great cars. They have their place. And there's just some proprietary specific things you have to do with a hybrid. Number one, never touch the orange cables because you'll get killed. That's the danger of working on one underneath. And there's some specific calibration and relearn procedures working on one. And I had to diagnose the fault with that, which, all right, I'll tell you, turned out to be a broken wire behind the shutter grill. All right. There's a shutter grill. The shutter grill is, we've talked about shutter grill issues. A shutter grill is like the blinds on your windows. The blinds on your windows in your house, they're blinds. You pull the cord and the blinds open up and they close. Well, they do that with an actuator, computer driven, that depending upon engine temp, load, ambient temp, do they want them open, closed, in traffic, out of traffic, that kind of thing. They're using it to maintain engine temperature more precisely, along with a thermostat, cooling fan, and so on. So this particular car, and I'll get pictures up this week. I meant to do it, but we were so gosh darn busy at the shop. I've got a third of the nose off the car. Literally, I've got right now the car is sitting out in the parking lot because we're waiting for the wiring harness to show up from Dearborn, Michigan. Dearborn, if you're listening, hurry up. I need this wiring harness. And I've got the hood tied down so it doesn't fly up, right? I've got to secure the hood because there's nothing to latch the hood to. The bumper's off, the shutter support, the radiator, the cooling module, everything from about a half inch in front of the front tires forward is off the vehicle. Consequently, second bay, of which the Monte Carlo is sitting up in top because I didn't get to the Monte this week, and I didn't get to do any wiring work this week, is sitting up, and then everything from the front nose of this Escape hybrid is underneath it. And I've got it, I've got it laid out front to back. So on Tuesday, when my wiring harness shows up, right, Dearborn? When my wiring harness shows up, I'm going to start at the back of the bay and work my way forward and just start hanging pieces until I get my giant model put back together. That isn't the story I wanted to tell you. So I've got a 96, yeah, you heard me right, a 96, I think it's an F-250. I'm sorry, I don't know. It's either an F-250 or a 350. I think it's an F-250. 96 F-250 with a 7.3 power stroke diesel. Boy, what a solid motor. You know how I know it's such a good motor? They don't make parts for it anymore because they want to junk it. They don't want anything that actually lasts and runs for a long time to stay on the road. So I needed a water pump. Another example of, well, this part is now obsolete. You can't buy one. You can buy one out of the aftermarket, but with a diesel, I want that. They were tough on water pumps to begin with. I want that water pump that got a track record. I don't want to do this job twice. It's all nuts and bolts, but I just don't want to do this job twice. I don't want to inconvenience the customer. I don't want the diesel, which is supposed to be the most reliable vehicle, blah, blah, blah, blah, on the road. I just want it to work. So it was tough to fit in the shop because of the height. And it's not a job you're going to lift. And I decided to do it out in the parking lot. It was a nice day this week, one day this week. I think it was yesterday or Thursday when I did this. And it was just a nice day to be outside. So, you know, you talk about nuts and bolts jobs. It was just, you know, how few tools can I bring out and still get this done, right? So you start looking at the job and you go, let's see, I need a 10 millimeter, I need an 8 millimeter, I need a quarter inch cordless ratchet, I need a 3/8 long drive ratchet, I need a 10 millimeter 3/8 half height, I need a pair of pliers, I need, and you try to go out there with just what you need so you don't have to make 42 trips back inside. And you know what? It was a ball. I had so much fun working on this truck out in the parking lot that it just kind of made me chuckle. I forgot how much fun certain older vehicles can be. Of course, I had just come off the Escape Hybrid, which was kind of like I was building the space shuttle. Well, actually, let me take that back. I was disassembling the space shuttle, all right? And I went to repairing a DC-3 from World War II. It was just that kind of difference in terms of technology or lack of. And it kind of reminds you of why you're a mechanic, of what you like about mechanics. I met Tom from a local repair shop at the pizzeria Tuesday night. I was in the mood for meatballs and onions, so I stopped at Esposito's in Mahwah, New Jersey. And I met Tom. Tom has a repair shop. I think Tommy's Auto Repair in Park Ridge. I think it's Park Ridge or Montvale. You know, you can tell looking at somebody, Tommy was tired. You know, and we got to talking. I had on my shirt. He had on his shirt. You know, you get two older mechanics together and they're both wearing their T-shirts. It's sort of like, you know, I've got on my cape. He's got on his cape. And we kind of know immediately what the other one does. And you can tell by looking at them that, yeah, they're really a mechanic. Where's your shop? And I told him. And he said, where's your shop? And he told me. And we started talking. And I said, you look tired, Tom. He goes, yeah, I'm not happy with my job. I don't like doing what I'm doing. And I asked him, I said, are you master of your domain? Are you dealing with the right clientele? Are you structuring the business the right way? And he said, no. And I said, why? And I gave him the pep talk. He has no idea what I do, by the way. So it was kind of fun just to, you know. And he shook my hand when we were done. He said, boy, am I glad I ran into you. He goes, you made me realize and made me remember what I like about fixing cars. And that's the whole point. Right? As a mechanic, you are going to run into things that, yeah, they're tough to do. And I try not to say I hate doing this. I'm not fond of this, but I'll do it. All right? There are some jobs that make me more nervous than others. There are some jobs that you sweat over a little bit more because there's no forgiveness. There's no margin of error. You've got to be dead nuts on and that's it. It's right or it's wrong. And when it's wrong, it costs money because there's no forgiveness on that repair. There's no give. I was able to help Tom. I like that. I was able to fix the diesel. I really like that. I'm not sure how I feel about the Escape Hybrid yet because it's still a part. I'll let you know how that goes next week after Dearborn sends me my wiring harness. Right, Dearborn? 855-560-9900. I'm Ron Ananian, the car doctor. I'll be back right after this.

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1: Hey, let's... real quick note, by the way, before I go to Steve in Rhode Island. John from New Hampshire called in for Tony. He said there's a 13 Fiat 500 trunk latch on Rock Auto. Right, we always forget about Rock Auto for $130. 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But Tony, if you're listening, check Rock Auto out, see if they've got a trunk latch for you there. According to John, they do. Steve, Rhode Island, how can I help you today, sir?
8: Hi, Ron. I got a 2015 Dodge Caravan I purchased recently from a used car dealer, and I had a 30-day guarantee. And the first day, I got a check engine light, and it came back with a PO420 code. After two or three attempts, they put new cats on it, and now I'm getting a PO420 and a PO430.
9: Okay.
8: But really, my question is there a good aftermarket cat? Because I've kind of given up on them, and I'll change them myself. But what's a good aftermarket brand?
1: You know, if I have to use an aftermarket cat in the shop, and there are times I do, Stevie, all right, just, you know, price point, availability, okay, it'll be a walker. Will I get the same life that I get out of an OE cat? No, but if I compare the price to the direct replacement, in some cases, you know, I had to buy cats for a GM something in the last year, and I don't buy a lot of cats because we do a lot of fuel system cleaning and regular maintenance, but the cats out of GM were $2,800, and they were on intergalactic outer space back order, and the aftermarket Walker replacement cats were $1,200. You know, we put the $1,200 cats on. They're still working. They're still out there. One of the things I always look at as part of my cat diagnosis, I want to look at O2 sensors. I want to look at their activity. There's a test called OSC, oxygen storage capacity, where you will look at both up and downstream O2.

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1: And that the manufacturer catalytic converter is always more money. Sometimes it is. Most times it is, but there's usually a reason. But that aftermarket cat, gives me options too. The other thing to think about is this really, and now the problem is you've got an aftermarket, unknown, probably cheap brand because they're trying to get out of the used car, right? They're trying to get up from their obligation. What brand cat is it? And now you may be able to look at it and say, well, it's a this or a that. So then we've got to go and diagnose it. Does the engine have the ability to, you know, allow the cats to function? Are there any exhaust leaks? Are the O2 sensors working right? Does the engine actually come up to proper temperature? Are there, and, you know, you've kind of got to go through the list. P0420 and P0430 does not say change the catalytic converters, right? By definition, it says cat inefficiency. That's that's the definition of the code. If you went to the doctor and you had a test and they said you had low iron, do they automatically give you iron for your blood, or do they start to look at the possible reasons why? And that's my point. So a little bit of diagnosis would help, but yes, you can get aftermarket cats if OEs are available. I think that's the strong point, and that's probably where I would go. But just know that, you know, you do have options. And be aware. The last question or comment I've got is, you just bought it, so maybe you don't know, but if this engine burns oil, that may be a leading reason on why you're going through catalytic converters. Or is it low on coolant? Do you have a coolant consumption issue as well? Some of the things to look at. Like I said, diagnose. 855-560-9900. I'm back right after this.

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Hey, kind of winding it down this hour. You know, last week we had an email from Adam, young police officer, was talking about wanting to upgrade headlights on his new to him purchased 2023 Ford F-150. 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So sure does take a lot of coolant in an old vehicle. You forget how much they actually did. I'm Ron Ananian and the Car Doctor. Till the next time, I'm reminding each and every one of you, good mechanics aren't expensive. They're priceless. See ya.

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3: Deal or no deal in Iran. I'm Kathleen Maloney, Fox News. As the war in Iran expands, President Trump saying this about it today.
4: Iran wants to make a deal so bad. They're calling constantly. They want to make a deal. They got to make the right deal. I'm not going to make a deal that's no good.
3: That comment from outside the Irish Open in Doonbeg, Ireland, where the president had a surprise announcement for Ireland after getting requests to remove U.S. tariffs on Irish whiskey.
4: On behalf of the United States of America, I am going to take the tariffs off.
3: The president is returning to Washington tonight. And the president also addressing the war in Ukraine and the so-called Trump dividend if Republicans sweep both chambers in the midterm elections. Fox's Alex Hogan with more on that from Dublin.
5: Today, Trump telling reporters that he called Ukrainian President Volodymyr Zelensky to stop targeting Russian diesel infrastructure. In talking domestic issues, Trump today doubled down on his pledge to send every adult in the U.S. a $5,000 check.